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9: Two gunmen opened fire at a California mosque. I'm Tom Rigotti, Fox News. Two suspects are dead along with three victims in a shooting at a San Diego mosque. Fox's Jonathan Hunt reports.
10: What we know from San Diego police and the FBI right now is that two teenage suspects opened fire at the Islamic Center of San Diego. The teenagers, believed to be 17 and 19, then drove away from the scene and were found dead in their vehicle. Police arrived on scene within minutes of the first 911 calls and found three victims, all men, outside the mosque near its entrance. Heavily armed police officers immediately began searching the buildings on the property, including a school that serves pre-K to third grade students, who were then led away by police holding rifles.
9: The Islamic Center is the largest mosque in San Diego County. President Trump writing on Truth Social this afternoon that he's called off a planned attack of Iran tomorrow. The president has been unable to reach a deal to end the war with Iran, but he seemed more optimistic today.
11: I was asked by Saudi Arabia, Qatar, UAE and some others if we could put it off for 2 or 3 days, a short period of time, because they think that they are getting very close to making a deal. And if we can do that where there's no nuclear weapon going into the hands of Iran, I think, and if they're satisfied, we will be probably satisfied also.
9: The president speaking at an event to introduce the TrumpRx.gov website aimed at lowering drug prices for Americans. Commuter chaos on New York's Long Island. Union workers with the Long Island Railroad shutting down the nation's busiest rail system. They're demanding higher pay and improved health care benefits. Stocks mixed on Wall Street today, with the Dow closing up 160 points, but the NASDAQ losing 134. 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
9: The EPA is working with the Department of Health and Human Services to combat Americans' exposure to synthetic chemicals. Fox's Kristen Goodwin reports.
5: EPA Administrator Lee Zeldin proposing a rule to roll back limits on 4 PFAS in drinking water.
23: We are proposing to rescind and restart the regulation for 4 other PFAS: PFHXS, PFNA, Gen X chemicals, and PFBS. As part of a hazard index.
5: Explaining the Biden administration didn't follow the public comment requirement of the Safe Drinking Water Act before regulating the chemicals.
23: So we're going to do this again, and we're going to do it right. And this could result in stronger requirements.
5: Zeldin also announcing nearly $1 billion in grant funding for small disadvantaged communities to help accelerate the development of technologies to destroy these chemicals.
9: A legal blow for accused killer Luigi Mangione in his trial for the murder of United Healthcare executive Brian Thompson.
15: A gun and notebook, prosecutors say, link Luigi Mangione to the 2024 killing of United Healthcare CEO Brian Thompson will be allowed as evidence in his New York State murder trial, according to a ruling by Judge Gregory Caro, who also gave the defense some wins, granting a motion to suppress evidence found during what he called an improper, warrantless initial search of a backpack at the Pennsylvania McDonald's where Mangione was arrested. Among the inadmissible evidence, a loaded magazine, cell phone, passport, wallet, and computer chip. Lillian Wu, Fox News.
9: Mark Furman, the controversial former Los Angeles police detective who discovered the infamous bloody glove in the O.J. Simpson murder case, has died. Furman had been battling an aggressive form of cancer. He was 74. His testimony was central to the prosecution's case against Simpson, who was found not guilty of murdering his ex-wife and her friend in June 1994. But Simpson was later found civilly liable for their deaths. I'm Tom Rigotti. This is
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0: Rising from the heart of the swamp, a beacon of truth is casting its light. From sea to shining sea, The Vince Show. Here's Vince Colonnaise.
1: 844-484-3872, 844-4 the USA. That's the way to join us today, from coast to coast, from sea to shining sea. Get in here on the program. I can't believe we are barreling towards Memorial Day. Memorial Day is coming? Yes, this weekend. I hope the weather's nice enough to enjoy it wherever you are. Fingers crossed. It's going to be great. It's a great year, 250th anniversary of the country. Looking forward to... Actually, speaking of that, did you see, Jim, that Axios claimed to have a scoop this past week that that Washington, D.C., the nation's capital for July 4th, is set to have a record-breaking fireworks show this year? It's a scoop. Axios had a scoop on the subject. I was like, that's quite the scoop. You know what makes it an amazing scoop? I had that scoop. I had that scoop earlier this year. But Axios says scoop, so therefore it's a scoop. I don't know. I guess poop gets scooped, so maybe that's how it's a scoop. But no, I had that earlier this year. In fact, it was Doug Burgum, the Interior Secretary, who announced on my program that July 4th this year is going to be the single biggest fireworks show, not in Washington, D.C. history, not in American history, in what's that again? World history.
2: It has, but the celebration for US 250, we're going to be celebrating it across all of these properties and all these assets, from the Statue of Liberty, the Golden Gate Bridge. But you know, here in DC this summer, it is going to be, I might be breaking national news right here, but there is going to be an attempt. I think we're going to hit it, but it could be the largest fireworks display ever on Earth on the 4th of July in Washington, D.C. This could be as many as 20 times larger than the typical 4th of July event, if those plans hold. But just for you, Vince, first time I've said that out loud, but National Park Service is the one that manages the ball. So if you're shooting off fireworks between the Lincoln Memorial and the Washington Monument, you can thank your National Park Service for managing all the aspects of safety and all the managing of these celebrations right here as part of our incredible 250th birthday.
1: I'm sorry, 20 times larger? First of all, the fireworks show each year on July 4th is incredible at the National Mall. 20 times, you mean 20 times as many explosives, 20 times the length? What are we talking about here?
2: I think they're talking pounds of fireworks. And so this is going to be a record-setting effort that we're chasing. Could be a Guinness World Book of Records.
1: And that was January. I think technically I had the exclusive. In fact, I think the Interior Secretary straight up said, I'm breaking national news right here with you, Vince, not to be overly protective of what we were able to reveal with the Interior Secretary. But then I looked at Axios, just had this report 4 days ago. Scoop, Trump allies want D.C.'s July 4th fireworks to set world record. Jim, I don't know, you followed the media industry for a long time. How is that a scoop?
3: It's not.
1: Thank you. It's not a scoop. No, they did give us some numbers. They said the world record was apparently set in the Philippines in 2016. So therefore, this world record will take more than 810,904 fireworks. If I'm reading this correct, we're approaching nearly a million fireworks just for the nation's capital. That's a heck of a way to celebrate the 250th. We're shooting to break the record, said the director of marketing at the Pennsylvania-based company which is doing the show. It's called Pyrotechnico, which is a perfect name for a fireworks operation. Pyrotechnico, which is it's a lot of fun. It's going to be a big national special security event that the feds are declaring. They will have a flood the zone law enforcement response that's typically implemented for presidential inaugurations. How come the White House Correspondents' Dinner wasn't a national special security event? How come we didn't get one of those when we gathered all of the top officials in our country together? And they'll have the National Mall will also be hosting the Great American State Fair that day. Okay, that's a scoop. That's a nice little scoop. Axios can get credit for that. And Freedom 250 organizers are planning speeches, flyovers, and performances. They will cultivate in a breathtaking fireworks finale that will shatter world records and stand as the most spectacular firework display the world has ever seen, according to Freedom 250 spokeswoman Rachel Reisner, who said this to Axios in a statement. So Axios does its best to try and follow our scoop, color in the lines a little bit more. Credit to them. It's funny, Jim, while I'm obsessing over this, I reacted to the Axios reporter, the guy who wrote the piece. His name is Kunate Dill. Kunate Dill, which is an interesting and very unique name. And he posted this online. He said, scoop. And I reacted with just the video of Secretary Burgum declaring outright on the Vince program that this would be a world record setting. And guess what Kunate did with that information? Guess he did not update the piece at all. He did not. He didn't. You know, he learned that there was someone else who already came up with this story. Did not add that detail to the Axios piece at all. Just so you know how these things work. Didn't bother. It wasn't really about giving people credit. It was about pretending you had the scoop. Okay. Anyway, so that's it. I'll get off of that. But I'm excited for it. I think it'll be very exciting. It's going to be hard to get rooftop space in D.C., though. That's going to go for a pretty penny. So people are going to be selling out.

0: originally in store for this thing. And the president said, wait a second, I'm a builder. I know guys who handle these types of things, and not typically at this scale. This is one of the biggest reflecting pools on the planet, if not the biggest. Why don't we get some of the guys I know to come in and do this? Now, I love the media is pretending like this is some insider deal. President Trump's favored contractor scored deal. Yeah, for what? It's like $2 or $3 million we're doing it for. Compared to, what was it, $350 million? I'll take that deal. I'll take that deal. That's a great deal. So these guys show up, and they've been sealing up the bottom of the reflecting pool with this American flag blue sealant. And it takes time. And it takes more time because the left keeps vandalizing it, which is really annoying. You know, we should find those guys and, you know, put them in. Can they still do stockades? Can we put them in somewhere in the middle of D.C. and just stick their head into a wooden board and just have them have it poke out and everyone can just walk by and make fun of them, you know, hit them with a pie or something? Just it's just we need to catch these people. I don't know if they're catching anybody who's vandalizing this stuff, but they're fixing it all up. And originally, when the reflecting pool was done at first, it was black tar. It was done with a black bottom underneath it, which ended up being both a decent way to seal it and a great way to create reflectivity. If you have a dark surface underneath the water, it creates a better reflection of the Lincoln Memorial, of the Washington Monument, of whatever you're glancing at as you stare at the water, which is why this dark American flag blue that they're putting down is going to look really, really good when the reflecting pool is filled. And the reason they're doing it right now is because the president wants the fireworks show. Hello, come on, think about this. He wants July 4th to be perfect. They want Independence Day to be wonderful down on the National Mall. In order to do that, you have to have the reflecting pool in working order, which is why they're busting their chops now to get it done. It's May 18th today. Those guys are out there in the hot sun. They're working really hard to get this thing done because the president has put the pressure on it. I got to have this done by Independence Day because this is America 250. America 250. Jim, are you seeing America 250 merchandise around you? Do you go out in the stores? Do you see American flag stuff being sold?
1: It's starting to pop up more and more.
0: Memorial Day is this weekend. So by now, if you don't have, you know, pro-America stuff up, I don't know what you're wasting time on for. But get it up. Now's the time. We were just at Home Depot this weekend doing some shopping. Home Depot, you know the Home Depot, the orange buckets that Home Depot sells? The big orange Home Depot buckets, Jim, that they sell? Home Depot's not a sponsor or anything. We were there at Home Depot and I was like, wow, that's cool. They have an America 250 bucket. It's a white America 250 bucket with an American flag on the side of it rather than the orange Home Depot bucket. And I was like, that's perfect. I've had a bucket fan sitting in the garage for a couple of years. I've never used it yet, but we want to. We go out, we'll sit poolside in the summer. We'll go out to our pool. And we don't have a pool. We go with our community. But we go out to the pool and it's super hot on the pool deck. I was like, man, a bucket fan would be really great to have, you know, just like spritzing you with water and the fan blowing. But you need a bucket. I didn't have a great bucket for it. Now I do, with an American flag on the side of it.
1: I bought my Old Navy America 250 t-shirt. For $5.
0: Oh, yeah, yeah. Old Navy always has American flag shirts made by China. But it's cool. Yeah, no, that's right. That's exactly right. It's a good year to buy swag and wear it with pride. We have a great country. I've got a lot more to get to coming up on The Vince Show.
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12: We are just minutes away from being joined by Republican nominee for the Senate, Michael Whatley. He'll be joining us from North Carolina. Coming up here in a few minutes, we'll talk to him about, well, a bunch of things, including Bill Cassidy's defeat. What does it mean? What does it mean? We'll get Michael Whatley's assessment coming up on the program, and what needs to be done in the United States Senate. That's ahead on the program. 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
0: Yeah, Michael Whatley coming up here in just a few minutes. We have a lot to discuss with him. Also, there's some really interesting news that the media has, of course, ignored, which is, well, that's par for the course. The press will ignore interesting and good news for us, which is why people like President Trump need to surface it. President Trump this weekend went on Truth Social. This caught my attention. In fact, the president was the first to disclose this to me, that the United Nations has quietly run away from its doomsday scenarios about the climate. Did you know this? That they're not, they don't think the world's going to end by 2100 anymore. They've abandoned the fear-mongering, or at least that level of it. And they just did it in the past few weeks, and they did it to almost zero fanfare. Like, so they spent years using the New York Times to whip a bunch of credulous lefties into a frenzy. The world's going to explode. A bunch of AOCs and Al Gores running around that we only have like 4 years to live.
3: How dare you?
0: Yeah. Greta Thunberg, little 16-year-old. The world's going to end. It's your fault.
3: This is all wrong.
0: It's not going to end. The United Nations is like, actually, we got that wrong entirely. Here's the president's post this weekend. Good riddance. After 15 years of Democrats, he spelled it Democrats, D-U-M, promising that climate change is going to destroy the planet, the United Nations top climate committee just admitted that its own projections, called RCP 8.5, were wrong, wrong, wrong. For far too long, climate activism has been used by Democrats to scare Americans, push horrible energy policies, and fund billions into their bogus research programs. Unlike the Democrats, who use climate alarmism nonsense to push their Green New Scam, my administration will always be based on truth, science, and fact. President Donald J. Trump. Yeah, the claim was that, well, the temperature on Earth is going to rise by, you ready? 5 degrees Celsius on average by 2100. And it's going to lead to the destruction of everything. The glaciers are going to melt. The water levels are going to rise. Entire cities are going to be wiped away. It's going to be awful. It's going to be so terrible. And it turns out they were completely wrong. Now, the fun trick is that they're now taking credit for the fact that they were wrong. They're not taking blame. They're not admitting responsibility for screwing it up. No, they're saying, well, it's thanks to our tremendous efforts, Jim. It's thanks to all of the excellent green efforts that we've slowed down the rising of the seas. Barack Obama did it. He slowed down the rising of the seas with his godlike powers. He was able to do that. And the reality is that's not actually what happened at all. If you're measuring, if the measurement here is carbon output, what carbon emissions, what kind of carbon emissions have we had? The reason that that game has changed dramatically, and the reason carbon emissions went down every year of President Trump's first administration, it had nothing to do with windmills. It had nothing to do with electric vehicles. It had nothing to do with solar panels, nothing to do with any of the Al Gore green energy garbage. It was entirely based on fracking. Fracking. Fracking has revolutionized natural gas. It has revolutionized American energy. Carbon emissions, again, if you're measuring that, went down dramatically. And now the UN's trying to take credit. Way to go. We did it again. Yeah. If I did it again, you mean lying. You definitely did that again. So much more ahead, including Michael Whatley in a moment on The Vince Show.
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25: Oh, we just saw Bill Cassidy defeated in the Republican primary in Louisiana, and Washington is mulling over. What does it mean? What does it mean? What lessons have we learned from all of this? Well, let's ask a different Senate candidate from a different state who's already won his primary and is headed to the general election now. Michael Whatley is now running to become the next senator from the state of North Carolina. Sir, great to have you back on the program.
26: It's great to be back with you, Vince.
25: What lessons would you derive from Bill Cassidy's defeat this weekend?
26: You know, I think ultimately it's that when President Trump weighs in on a primary, it's going to be effective. You know, and I can tell you, having his endorsement in my race was absolutely huge. I ended up, you know, beating six other candidates, a seven-way race, got 65%, and it has really put me in a strong position to be able to turn around and beat Roy Cooper. Who, you know, we've got to get ready to go because North Carolina, we're a purple state. We're 30% Republican, 30% Democrat, 40% unaffiliated. And, you know, for us to win, it's going to take the president's backing and a unified Republican Party.
25: Yeah. Well, you know, Cassidy, in the waning hours of his campaign this weekend, was asked on Fox News, like, hey, do you regret voting to convict Donald Trump with the ridiculous left-wing impeachment efforts? And he said, I just don't look backwards. I don't look back. I don't second-guess my old decisions. I'm just looking forward to the future. And I just think that that came across as very annoying. And I think I think voters in Louisiana concluded that Bill Cassidy is missing the whole point of the job. Like, why wouldn't you care about election integrity? Why would you dismiss us out of hand like that? And that's how Bill Cassidy ends up with third place in that election.
26: Well, and ultimately, we need to hold that seat. We need to hold every seat. I mean, when we think about what the future does mean with a Republican Senate, means that we have more opportunity for reconciliation bills. It means we have more opportunities for tax cuts. It means we do have opportunities to go get the Save America Act done. Yes. You know, if we lose the Senate, then Katie bar the door, because it's going to be almost impossible to save the House and lose the Senate. And so, you know, when we look at all the races across the country, you know, mine, we know, is going to be about the toughest that we have in the country. And we're going to win, you know, this race because we're talking to the voters about the issues they care about, which is, you know, making sure that we have a strong economy, making sure that our kids and our community are safe, making sure that our military, you know, has the assets and the support that they need to carry out their mission and protect our interests around the world.
25: Should you arrive in the Senate next January, how much of a priority would you make the Save America Act? Let's assume for a moment that John Thune gets his way and it doesn't get passed right now. Although, I'm sorry, in fairness, Thune claims he wants it passed. He just says he doesn't have the votes. But regardless, I don't think he's working hard enough to get it passed. But let's say you get there in January. We don't have the Save America Act yet. How tough are you pushing inside of that conference to get it done?
26: Very hard. You know, we need election integrity. You know, one of the main reasons President Trump, you know, pulled me in as the RNC chair back in 2024 was because of the election integrity program that we had built in North Carolina. Laura Trump and I, you know, put together a national election integrity tour with Pam Bondi and Cash Patel and Matt Whitaker, recruited, you know, 23,000, you know, plus volunteers all across the country, you know, made sure that we had 6,500 attorneys, and we were in every single room when a vote was cast or counted in all of our battleground states. And that really matters. And so, you know, when we think about the future of this country, you know, elections really have consequences. Look at what happened with President Trump, you know, coming in after Obama. Then you had Biden. Now you've got Trump again. I mean, the country has seen this kind of whiplash. You know, I'm going to fight for a common sense agenda. And it is a lot harder to be able to enact those things when we have election integrity issues And we see the cheating, you know, going on at the ballots around the state, around the states.
25: Yeah, you know, I'm glad you brought up your role at the RNC. I don't think that that story is widely enough told. I was familiar with it because I talked to you a lot during that period. I just had you on for so many interviews, and I kept probably annoyingly asking you, hey, what's going on with election integrity? Hey, what's going on with election integrity? And you kept offering these really meaningful updates that you had deployed thousands of attorneys to all of these polling places across the country to avoid the nonsense of 2020.
26: Yeah, well, it's really critical, you know, and now, you know, we have folks like Harmeet Dhillon at the Department of Justice, you know, who is taking on this portfolio, and with Joe Gruters at the RNC, you know, having stepped up after I moved into the Senate race, it's always going to be a priority as we move forward, you know, but we have to win these elections. I mean, you think about it. What would it mean if Kamala Harris were president of the United States right now? What would it mean to have Tim Walz in charge of fraud? I mean, it takes on an entirely different, you know, meaning than having the vice president, J.D. Vance, who's in charge of fraud, right? You know, and as I look at my race right now, you know, I need to know, you know, in North Carolina, when we deliver those votes, what is it going to mean? It's going to mean keeping our kids and our communities safe. It's going to mean rebuilding our economy and making sure we're bringing more jobs and better jobs and higher pay, you know, for the people of North Carolina. You know, it's a common sense agenda that we need to continue to push forward for it. And Donald Trump needs an ally. North Carolina needs a conservative champion.
25: Tell me about your chances of winning here. What, how are you feeling about the state of the race right now? Because I have been looking at the surveys in your state. They have your opponent, Roy Cooper, up, according to the polls, by somewhere between 7 to 10 points or so in any given survey, in the recent surveys. How do you feel about the state of the race right now, Michael Wadley?
26: We're going to win this race. We're going to win this race because at this point in time, every Republican Senate candidate has, you know, trailed a little bit, whether it was Richard Burr or Tom Tillis or Ted Budd. All of them, you could say with a straight face, never led a poll, never lost a race. But ultimately, we're going to win because when you think about what the voters of North Carolina care about, they care about the economy. They care about how much money they're taking home. Do they have a good job? Can they get a better job? Can they get more take-home pay, right? They think about how much are they paying in taxes? I'm going to fight for lower taxes. Roy Cooper's never seen a tax he didn't want to raise. I mean, this is a guy who raised taxes as a legislator. He vetoed tax cuts as a governor. And when he announced, in his announcement speech, said, I would have voted against the One Big Beautiful Bill because I want every North Carolina person to pay more taxes. I mean, it's absolutely absurd, you know, that guy is out there championing, you know, every North Carolina family paying $5,700 more in taxes than they had to pay on April 15th, you know, and I've never seen a tax I didn't want to cut. So we've got a big divide when we talk about the issues in this race, and we're moving around. You know, we're going to every community. We're going to every county. We're talking to every family. And again, talking about what they care about, which are jobs and safety.
25: You know, one of the other big things is if you should prevail, Michael Wadley, it's going to be really nice to have a senator from North Carolina in that seat who's actually aligned with the Trump agenda. Because at the moment, the outgoing guy, Tom Tillis, he's like constantly rooting against the president's agenda, constantly getting in the way of the president's nominees, constantly getting in the way, most importantly, of people who voted for this agenda to be enacted. You will represent a sea change in that way.
26: Well, look, I'm going to be an ally for the president, no question about it. And I'm going to fight every single day for North Carolina families. I think ultimately that's what the people of North Carolina want, is a fight. You know, and you think about it, you know, crime is one of the top tier issues that we have in North Carolina. Roy Cooper is the most pro-crime governor that we have ever had in the history of North Carolina. You know, not only did he set up a revolving door with cashless bail and pretrial release, he released 3,500 hardened criminals out of North Carolina prisons, saying he didn't want them to get COVID. So he was very worried about them, you know, getting COVID in jail. And he turned around, let them out back on the streets. Not surprisingly, you know, 2,200 of them got rearrested within 2 years, and over 600 of them for, you know, violent crimes, sexual assaults, aggravated assaults, and 19 of them who went on to kill somebody. You know, this is absolutely horrific. that this guy would have an agenda against North Carolina families, because he's going to fight every day for criminals. He's going to fight for illegal aliens, and he's going to fight for men who want to play in girls' sports and go in girls' locker rooms.
25: It's pretty messed up. Why would you release criminals during COVID? It's like in the midst of the chaos, you're like, how can I make this worse? And then you just empty the prisons out? Is that what Roy Cooper did?
26: That's exactly what he did. And, you know, it really is a kind of a shock to the system. You know, we did a focus group not too long ago, and the biggest comment that we received from people was, I don't believe it. He didn't really let 3,500 people out of prison, did he? And we're like, yeah, he actually did, and brought the receipts of it. You know, and we talk about, you know, the most famous guy on that list, Carlos Brown Jr., who got rearrested, re-released 13 more times, so 14 total, before he got on a light rail car in Charlotte last year and brutally murdered a beautiful Ukrainian refugee named Irina Zaruska, murdered her in cold blood, and that beautiful young lady should be alive today, and her blood is on Roy Cooper's hands.
25: Is the Irina Zaruska case present in the minds of North Carolina voters? Are they thinking a lot about that when you talk to them?
26: They are, you know, and it's so pervasive in terms of everybody understands how horrific that murder is.
25: Yeah.
26: That when we go ahead and explain to people that he was on a list of 3,500 criminals that Roy Cooper released out of prisons, it's really shocked the system, you know, and there are unfortunately 18 others that we can point to. For example, you know, we got a guy named Tyrell Brace, you know, who was, you know, a career criminal, gets released and immediately turns around in July of 22 and kills a young man in Charlotte, you know, Alante Thompson. And that guy's mother, you know, talked to the press a couple weeks ago and said, yeah, this is Roy Cooper's fault. My son is dead because Roy Cooper let his killer out of jail. And we have example after example after example of that across this state. It's really horrifying.
25: Yeah, no, Deborah Thompson telling the New York Post, why would you release someone like that? They're already showing right. They're a gangster to society. You're going to release a menace on the street. And now her child is gone. And he left behind a young daughter who is now 6 years old. Just a horrific story. I have to ask Michael Wiley, are any of these family members going to join you on the campaign trail or support your campaign? Should we expect that?
26: You know, we will have some conversations. I've talked to some of these parents, and it's just heartbreaking. Yeah. When you talk to, you know, a father, for example, you know, whose daughter was killed after, you know, a guy was released from North Carolina jails 25 different times and went on to brutally murder his daughter. You know, it's heartbreaking. And, you know, President Trump has really, you know, taken a severe interest in talking to these angel moms, you know, and the parents of families all across the country, you know, and when you think about it, you know, this is not just Charlotte. Like this is Raleigh, this is Fayetteville, this is Lumberton, you know, where we see these stories of what had happened when Roy Cooper let these guys, you know, out of prison. And, you know, he's never explained why he did this. He's never explained, you know, how the people got on the list who got on the list. He's never said, you know, this is what it was. Did the ACLU or NAACP, you know, bring him a list and say, these are the people that we want let out of jail? We don't know. And he's also never apologized to the victims or to their families. And so Roy Cooper has a lot of explaining to do for the people of North Carolina.
25: He's an agent of chaos, and hopefully the more North Carolinians find out about him, the more they'll be attracted to your righteous cause here to join the United States Senate to help them out. Michael Wiley, thank you very much for your time, as always, sir. Best of luck to you throughout the campaign, and please stop by again soon.
26: We'll do it. Take care, Vince.
25: All right, there he is, Michael Wiley in North Carolina. Much more ahead on The Vince Show.
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25: Yeah, Michael Wadley, it's funny, you know, if you don't hear much about something or if you don't think about it much, sometimes it's easy to fill in the blanks in your own mind. You're like, they weren't doing anything on election integrity in 2024. What was the RNC even doing? President Trump did entrust the RNC to Michael Wadley, and that proved to be wise, apparently. Because, well, first of all, President Trump succeeded. We succeeded in making all too big to rig. But I swear to you, I thought I got to the point that I was like, man, I wonder if this guy's ever going to come back on my show. I kept asking Wadley over and over. I was like, hey, election integrity, what are you doing? Where are the attorneys? Are we going to have a safe election? What is happening? And he did. He told me over and over, he and Laura Trump, they had dispatched, what did he say, 6,000? They had thousands upon thousands of attorneys deployed all across the country to all these polling sites, all these locations designed to try and protect the integrity of the vote. Well, mission accomplished. You know, we win, too big to rig, wonderful. I love that. And they had all these challenges that they were mounting during the entire process. So, when these guys do the thing, they deserve credit. And Michael Whatley gets it in my book. And now he's running for Senate in North Carolina. And it's ridiculous that Roy Cooper could be polling ahead of him. That's so crazy to me. This is why it's the left-wing media. The left-wing media still, as much as we're breaking their stranglehold, they still have too much dominance over too much of the conversation. As a result, people are led into to voting for guys who open up the prisons during COVID. Yeah, let's break the spell. Let's break the spell. I want to thank Blackout Coffee for sponsoring our program today. And so many days, we love Blackout Coffee. If you're like me, your morning really matters. Before I even dive into the news each day, I want something that's consistent and that I can rely on. 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
25: I suspect that a grand conspiracy indictment is coming very imminently. Imminently. Now, I don't know what day it's going to arrive. I'm not even going to pretend that I know that it's definitely coming in the next week. But there is so much frenzied activity. Like, I'm measuring the Richter scale right now, and I'm going, what in the world is happening? The needle is now starting to bounce off the charts. And the reason I feel like this is I keep seeing James Comey, John Brennan, appearing on every left-wing television program they can possibly appear on. Now, they're not there because they're selling a book. They're not hawking a particular product right now. But they are trying to set the framework for how people are going to understand this case when it emerges. It's clearly what they might call in politics a bracketing effort. It's meant to push you towards a certain thought process. And the thought process Brennan and Comey want from you right now is to believe that the government has been corrupted rather than, of course, being cleaned up. They want to invert reality. They want you to believe that there's some sort of tyrannical corruption going on right now, that the good guys are about to be attacked, that the headlines that you're about to see are actually tyranny run amok. And when, of course, it'll be precisely the opposite. But in a moment, I'm going to share with you some of what James Comey has been saying this weekend. And the reality that both Comey and Brennan are now sending very, very public signals to all of their loyalists who still exist inside of the CIA, inside of the FBI. They're sending up the smoke signals, telling them, guys, now is the time. Resist. Fight back. Subvert the will of the people. Stop the president of the United States from achieving the agenda that he was elected on, including that accountability. These guys are clearly sending messages to the deep state loyalists who've been a part of so much danger to our country, so much tyranny in our country. We'll give you the update on that in a moment. And what the attorney general of the United States is now saying about the grand conspiracy case, I've never heard him speak this openly about it. Suddenly he has a lot to say. It's all ahead on this Vince Show. Great to have you with us.
0: Vince Colonnais.
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32: Backing off another threat, I'm Tom Graham, Fox News. President Trump had warned Iran the clock is ticking and warned of military action. Today, the president, though, says he'll hold off on any fresh strikes, citing serious negotiations. Fox's Alexandria Hoff.
33: In an afternoon Truth Social post, the president credits the leaders of Qatar, Saudi Arabia, and the UAE for requesting the U.S. hold off on a scheduled attack of Iran. Writing, in their opinion, as great leaders and allies, a deal will be made, which will be very acceptable to the United States of America, as well as all countries in the Middle East and beyond. This deal will include, importantly, no nuclear weapons for Iran. But the Iranians want to talk about nuclear capabilities after an agreement to end hostilities has been made. Iranian officials confirm that an updated proposal has been passed through Pakistani mediators to the Trump administration. Axios reports that the amended plan lacked detailed commitments to suspend uranium enrichment or commitments to hand over nuclear material.
32: Meantime, a fragile ceasefire remains in place. Three people killed after two gunmen opened fire in a San Diego mosque. Two teenage suspects also dead. The search for a motive is underway.
34: We are actively investigating this as a hate crime. There are details and information that we are investigating.
32: San Diego Police Chief Scott Wall did not give specifics. A federal court dismissing claims filed against OpenAI by Elon Musk, who accused the company of betraying a shared vision for it to remain a nonprofit.
35: After less than 2 hours of deliberations, a federal jury rejected Elon Musk's claims against his OpenAI co-founders, now CEO Sam Altman and President Greg Brockman. Jurors decided unanimously that the claims of breach of charitable trust were filed outside the statute of limitations, ultimately dismissing all other claims within the case.
32: Fox Business Network's Kelly Siberian, California. 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
36: History isn't just in textbooks. 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
32: A government website that aims to allow users to buy drugs at a discount is expanding and will include hundreds new prescriptions.
0: TrumpRx, a government site launched earlier this year, is partnering with direct-to-consumer pharmacies to make hundreds of prescriptions, including generics, available at lower cost for Americans.
1: For generations, drug prices have only gone up, and under my administration, for the first time in history, drug prices are coming down, and they are coming down very, very dramatically and substantially.
0: President Trump has announced several most favored nations deals with drug makers, reducing prices in the U.S. for what those drugs are sold for in other developed countries. At the White House, Jared Halpern, Fox News.
32: Well, a judge issuing a key ruling in the trial of Luigi Mangione. He's charged in the deadly shooting of UnitedHealthcare CEO Brian Thompson in New York City last year. Fox's Eric Shawn.
2: The key piece of evidence, the alleged murder weapon, will be allowed in, but the judge threw out other evidence against Luigi Mangione. New York State Judge Gregory Carroll ruled that Altoona, Pennsylvania police illegally searched Mangione's backpack when he was arrested. Because they had not received a search warrant, Mangione was nabbed as he was sitting at the McDonald's, and police officer Christy Wasser looked through his backpack. She then took that backpack to the police station. Judge Carroll ruled the search at McDonald's was not legal, and what was found there will not be allowed at the trial. He's excluding the gun magazine with bullets, cell phone, passport, wallet, and a computer chip.
32: Mangione has pleaded not guilty. Congo is taking more measures to combat an outbreak of the Ebola virus. More treatment centers are opening. The World Health Organization is sending in more experts. The outbreak has killed nearly 120 people. On Wall Street today, and stocks finishing mixed, the Dow gaining nearly 160 points, while the NASDAQ fell 134, S&P 500 and dipping in just over 5 points. I'm Tom Graham.
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0: Rising from the heart of the swamp, a beacon of truth is casting its light. From sea to shining sea, The Vince Show. Here's Vince Colonnaise.
1: All right, 844-484-3872. 844-4-THE-USA. That's the way to join us today from coast to coast, from sea to shining sea. It's the mighty third hour of the Vince program. Good to have you with us. I think it's called The Vince Show, actually. Jim has to correct me from time to time. We are very glad you're here, though. And I want to tell you a bit of an update on the James Comey, John Brennan grand conspiracy saga. Now, we have all been waiting with bated breath for some real accountability for the Russia collusion hoax orchestrated by these monsters. Now, many years ago, can you believe how much time has passed? It is 2026. They were plotting all of this back during the 2016 election, a decade ago. Yet we haven't gotten over it. Turns out we don't really take very kindly to people meddling in our elections. We don't like it at all. We don't like when you try and subvert the will of the American people. And we are desperate to hold you accountable, and we will hold on to that grudge. Now, again, we're not trying to hurt somebody who didn't do anything wrong. It's not like we're lefties. We're not trying to accuse people of committing crimes that they didn't commit. We're not making up novel crimes just to lock people up. Show me the man and I'll show you the crime, kind of Soviet style nonsense. No, this is about real accountability for actual crimes against the United States that have been committed. That's what this has always been about. Don't for a moment fall for the media lies on this subject. And they're still lying about it now. They're upset that James Comey and John Brennan are being scrutinized at any level. NBC, which is, it's impossible for NBC to be objective on this. You know why? John Brennan works there. He's an NBC contributor. The whole concept of like, well, how they're really hassling that John Brennan. How mean of them. The guy works for you. And if you notice, they always hire all these tyrannical psychopaths. They become contributors. Andrew McCabe gets fired for being a liar. Lack of candor is what they call it. It's the euphemism for lying at the FBI. And then he's hired what? Who's a CNN contributor? Now we go to our CNN contributor, Andrew McCabe, the burning bush. Tell us the truth now, Andrew McCabe. He got fired for lying. So these guys, Brennan and Comey, have been appearing on television a lot in the last week, which suggests to me something very, very interesting is happening here. And Comey was on Meet the Press this weekend. And he said something that he said now in a couple of different venues, which is he still has people on the inside. And they're holding on for dear life. They're just keeping their heads down, working under a tyrant, just good people, just waiting. And he says, hold on, just 2.5 more years and the sun will come out and everything will get better. And we will be able to rebuild what we all built together. This is James Comey being as sanctimonious as ever. Here he was on Meet the Press this weekend. Listen.
2: Not looked at from the top level. The people running it, if you're bragging about forcing out career prosecutors and agents because the president doesn't like a lawful investigation they conducted, something is seriously broken at the top. But I have great confidence in the people down below who are just trying to hang on. And I'm urging them, hang on 2.5 years, and then we can rebuild these institutions. But we need good people in those roles. America does.
3: All right. Director Comey, let me turn to you.
1: We can rebuild the institutions that nobody trusts. Who made the institutions as untrustworthy as they've become? Who is that? Who was responsible? We're all trying to find the guy who did this. It's James freaking Comey. The guy is so full of crap. His eyes are brown. Are they brown? I have no idea if they're brown. But the point is, he's full of crap. He's full of crap. I didn't know they stack crap that high. It's very high. Sorry, it's a Full Metal Jacket riff. But the point is, James Comey is lying. I mean, he's sitting there going like, oh, we were an organization filled with honor and integrity back when I was there. Just good people doing good work, following the law. Really? Because last I checked, you had people like Peter Strzok working there who said he could smell the Trump voters in a Walmart and promised to his FBI mistress that we were going to stop Trump. Don't worry, we'll stop him. Last I checked, it was your agency, the FBI, led by you, that was ingesting Hillary Clinton paid for fake opposition research about President Trump, an entire Steele dossier, and then using it to gin up a phony intelligence community assessment designed to smear the incoming president of the United States and lock up his presidency, thus thwarting the will of the American people. Last I checked, you were the one who went into Trump Tower in January of 2017 to, quote unquote, brief Donald Trump as a predicate to CNN publishing a story that the intelligence community has just informed President Trump about what Vladimir Putin knows all about. The PP tape. That was James Comey. He was a part of all of that. It was James Comey who was inside of the meeting with Barack Obama and John Brennan when Obama asks the room, who's going to do it? And Comey says, me. I'm going to do it. It was Comey and Brennan who forced what they knew to be a discredited Steele dossier directly into the intelligence community assessment. We know that. It is known. We know that. Well established by the endless investigations that have ensued, which is why so many of us have been frustrated that we haven't seen the charges yet. Comey is a con artist, and he never gives up the con. He keeps doubling down. And he acts all sanctimonious, and I'm doing this for my grandchildren and all of this. You've betrayed your country over and over and over again. And you're holding on for dear life because you never thought that accountability would get this close to you. He's been served two indictments now, possibly leading up to more. We're expecting maybe two more indictments based on public reporting against James Comey. And he's telling FBI agents, deep staters, that are still inside the bureau, hold on. He may not be saying that he's coming back specifically. That would shock me if James Comey specifically. I don't know. Maybe if Kamala Harris became president and James Comey gets the job again. They're definitely not keeping Kash Patel. Kash Patel will be one of the shortest tenured FBI directors in the history. Probably the shortest tenured. I haven't checked the records. But my guess is they're going to treat this like a job that he's not allowed to have anymore. Oh, you've been too effective. You've dropped the homicide rate too much. You can't stay in the role. But this is not the first time in the last week that Comey keeps talking about, oh, yeah, I'm talking to the FBI. I'm talking to all sorts of people. Remember, he's a criminal defendant right now. His trial's about to begin. And he's yapping it up with people at the FBI.

0: you want a sense of what Kash Patel and everybody else is trying to clean up these agencies is up against, you still have an infection that is not yet cleaned out. An infection that is not loyal to the rule of law, not loyal to the Constitution, not loyal to the administration of the rule of the law without regard for political party. Instead, they're political hatchet operators who have been targeting opponents of the Democrat Party, not on the basis of law, but on the basis of politics. It's disgusting. Going after people like Mark Houck. Going after people who sing church hymns outside of abortion mills. Going after Catholics in Virginia for celebrating the traditional Latin Mass. Going after January Sixers. Hunting them down to the ends of the earth for walking into the nation's capital. Or even being in the vicinity. Or in some cases, not even being in the nation's capital and going after them. Yeah, no, there's still people there. The cleanup operation continues. Comey. And Brennan said it too. Brennan admitted recently on Ms. Now that there are still people working inside the CIA who are working against Trump. He's from the CIA, so that's what he's most familiar with. In the intelligence community, here's what John Brennan said.
1: He has succeeded largely in turning DOJ and the FBI into political arms of his political operation. What still exists in the system to slow that down?
2: Well, I think as Liz mentioned, there's still a legion of professionals in the law enforcement environments, Department of Justice, as well as the CIA and other places, the ones who are refusing to follow politically motivated prosecutions, those who are refusing to support any type of political activities on the part of the Trump administration that are inconsistent with the authorities, the responsibilities of the intelligence community, law enforcement community, and Department of Justice.
0: A hit dog will holler. A hit dog, my dog just barked at that moment. That's funny. A hit dog will holler. Brennan and Comey are in a unique position to know how much activity the grand conspiracy case is generating right now behind the scenes. And the reason they are is because they and everybody around them who's responsible for these crimes has been receiving demands from the grand jury for information called subpoenas. Or interviews. The FBI is conducting interviews with people all around John Brennan as we speak. That's according to public reporting. Hundreds of subpoenas have gone out the door. And now we hear from the Attorney General himself. Todd Blanche is revealing more details about the state of that grand conspiracy case. And it's not a ruse. It's not a blue ribbon commission. It's not like the way John Thune handles the Save America Act. It's not a head pat. It's a very real case. And we've got the details from Todd Blanche coming up here in just a moment on The Vince Show.
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12: Maria Bartiromo had the acting Attorney General Todd Blanch on. When is he going to become the full Attorney General? That'd be good. I think he's earned it. She had Todd Blanch on this weekend on her great show. And here's what he had to say about the Russia hoax. Listen to this.
14: The whole Russia hoax, there was absolutely nothing to it. And so the question that, the American people have to ask is, well, then why did they do it? Why did Comey say what he said? Why did the outgoing Obama administration do what they did? And that's what we're studying right now, because it did great damage to this country. It did great damage to President Trump's first term. And we want to understand why that happened, why there continued to be an effort by operatives in the government to go after President Trump while he was in office, and then, of course, over the past several years as well.
12: Let me emphasize a detail. He said this is why we're studying it. There's a difference between a congressional committee studying something or just an average American citizen doing their homework and studying something. The Justice Department doesn't merely study. If the Attorney General of the United States says we're, quote, studying something, it means it's a full-blown freaking criminal investigation, is what he's talking about. And we already know that there's a grand conspiracy case, a grand jury going on in South Florida. And in fact, here is where Todd Blanche talks about that detail. He said, well, it is known. It's a matter of public knowledge.
15: When should we expect these charges of conspiracy?
14: Well, I mean, look, as has been publicly reported, the Southern District of Florida has an open criminal investigation. That involves hundreds of subpoenas. It involves hundreds of witnesses. And so as far as timing and when we can expect it, we are working hard and we are working efficiently, but we are going to do it right. We are not going to rush something that isn't ready. We're not going to reach a conclusion before our investigation is over. But I assure you, and I assure the American people, that we are completely focused on it.
12: I assure you, we're obsessed. And Todd Blanche, you got to remember where he's coming from. He represented President Trump in court against all of these scurrilous accusations. He helped President Trump defeat all of the incoming election rigging operations in the lead up to the 2024 election. The left dropping charges against President Trump in court after court in left-wing jurisdictions, all in the presidential election year, not because they had sincere criminal cases against President Trump, but because they were trying to rig the election. And who was standing by President Trump's side during all of that? Todd Blanche sat there. He was able to see what it looked like to be on the receiving end of this garbage. And now he's in a position to do something about it. And so when Todd Blanche, who President Trump has just appointed to this role, in no small part because apparently he wanted to make sure that this was seen through correctly, according to all of the available reports, he says, oh, we're taking this seriously and we're doing it the right way. Let us do our job. Let us cook, as the kids might say. Let us cook. Well, please, we're waiting with bated breath. I've got my napkin tucked into my shirt. I'm very eager for this meal to arrive. I'm letting you cook, brother, but bring it. I can see why Maria Bartiromo is asking. She's asking on behalf of the rest of us. I get it. You're looking into it. Where's the action? We want the action. The impression I get is so does he. So does Todd Blanche. Hold on. I think we've got some big headlines coming. A lot more ahead on The Vince Show.
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11: 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And let's hear what you have to say. 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
12: You know, if you pay a little bit of attention, you'll realize that our elections in America are kind of jacked up. Yeah, they're kind of jacked up. In fact, one of those things that never happens just happened again. The U.S. attorney in L.A. is a guy called Bill Assaley. Boy, is he wonderful. Holy crap, that guy is bringing a lot of great cases, going after these lefties who have been screwing over our country. And we just got another one today. You ready for this? New York Post headline, L.A. woman illegally paid homeless people to register to vote, including at her own address. A Marina Del Rey woman has agreed to plead guilty to bombshell charges that she paid homeless people on Skid Row to register to vote in a 20-year scheme. 2 decades of this. Tied to illegal petition signature collection. She even let homeless people use her own address to register to vote. You know what this means? It would have been so easy for any other investigator to have established that this was that this hoax was going on. Hey, the same address keeps popping up for all these voters. But nobody took the time. In California, it is such a fraud-prone system. They just let it go forever, for 20 years. She even let homeless people use her own address to register to vote, meaning mail-in ballots could be sent to her home. A plea agreement obtained by the California Post states, Brenda Lee Brown Armstrong, 64 years old, also known as Anika, took a plea deal for one felony count of paying another person to register to vote in a federal election, prosecutors announced Monday. Prosecutors allege Armstrong targeted Skid Row because of its desperate large homeless population in a relatively small area who would easily accept the $2 or $3 offer she made them to sign the petition. So she's paying, and you get, you know, drug addicted homeless people who are taking a couple of bucks in order to say yes to the scheme. She worked as a petition collector for various vendors and individuals known as, quote, coordinators, who have not been named by prosecutors. The vendors would then pay Armstrong a set amount for each registered voter's signature. So it's like a money laundering scheme. So she gets paid for each signature. She's given a little bit of cash to each of the homeless people to put the signature on the paper. The charge carries a maximum sentence of 5 years in prison. Well, that doesn't seem like enough, but 5 years, they got her on this. Harmeet Dhillon, the assistant attorney general, great assistant attorney general Harmeet Dhillon, head of the Civil Rights Division. She said, quote, false registrations undermine Americans' faith in elections, even more so when payoffs are involved. This Justice Department is committed to ensuring that all U.S. elections are fair and free from illegal meddling, so that all Americans can accept the results with confidence. You know what? If they're going to start prosecuting people in California for election shenanigans, I don't think they're ever going to get to the end of the list. You know what I mean? Like California, the place with legalized ballot harvesting. How many elections have we gone through in California? Has there ever been a trustworthy election conducted this century, 30th of 2026? When Armstrong knowingly paid another person for the purpose of getting them to register to vote in federal elections. The payment ranged from money or cigarettes and phone cords. Phone cords? What? People are being paid in phone cords? This has to be a typo. What does that mean, Jim? A phone cord. A phone cord. When I hear of a phone cord, I think of the thing that teenagers used to stretch across the room from the landline and try to get away from their parents. They would swing it behind a door and close the door and the cord would be moved. Phone cords. The payment ranged from money or cigarettes and phone cords, according to the plea agreement reviewed by the California Post. Armstrong worked for roughly 2 decades as a paid petition circulator, collecting signatures for California ballot initiatives. Oh, phone cards. Thank you. My Rumble chat is suggesting that may be the actual explanation. Phone card. Yeah, that must be a typo. Phone cords. It doesn't make any sense. A woman handing cash to a homeless person. And it looks like her. Oh, it's apparently her. Let me see if there's audio here. Let's see.
0: The petitioner, Brenda Brown, hands cash money to the homeless person, not only for signing the California ballot initiative, but also as payment for them to register to vote.
1: Now, because you haven't registered, I need to register you so I can get paid, too.
0: That is a federal felony, and it didn't just happen once. It happened over and over and over again. We personally witnessed and covertly filmed this happening at least 28 times over the span of our investigation, and that is just in Los Angeles. Many of the homeless have zero understanding of what it is that they're actually signing.
2: But what is
12: happening? Maybe this is why the left keeps the homeless out on the streets all the time. You think about that?

Like, you ever wonder, like, why is it that they're perfectly content with people living in the elements and their lives being cut short by their miserable existence? Why is that? It was, you know, President Trump moved all the homeless out of Washington, D.C. He put them into shelters. They actually got them the help they needed instead of, like, the poop-covered tent cities with the needles and everything that existed before. No, he actually cleaned up the city. Maybe the left just likes keeping the homeless out there because there are a ready supply of compliant petition filler outers. You know what I mean? Vote. We'll just register you to vote. And don't you worry. Just put my address as your home. And then when the ballot shows up at my house, I'll fill it out for you. Here's $3. You know, maybe that's the goal. There must be some explanation. There's some rationale for why they allow this chaos to continue. Good for James O'Keefe, by the way, for exposing that. California election law allows homeless people to legally vote if they meet standard requirements, including citizenship, residency, and age. How does that work? If you don't have a residence, how do you have residency? Curious about that. Homeless voters may register using a shelter, here you go, park, cross streets, or another location where they regularly stay, even if they do not have a traditional residential address. Quote, on several occasions, Armstrong provided a homeless individual with her own former address in Los Angeles so they had something to write on the registration form, according to the Justice Department. Because California automatically mails ballots to registered voters, prosecutors said the registrations created the possibility. Yeah, that's just the possibility. Come on, we know what happened. The ballots were all sent to her, and then she's filling them out and then sending them in. Armstrong is set to appear this morning in U.S. District Court in Santa Ana for her initial hearing and is expected to formally plead guilty in the weeks ahead. Harmy Dillon said, quote, she would sometimes find that the signatures would be disqualified because the people signing the signature petitions weren't actually registered to vote. She would then gather, starting in 2025, stacks of voter registration forms from the L.A. County Registrar voters and then go to Skid Row and downtown Los Angeles to have homeless people first sign voter registration forms, and then sign the signature petitions. The scheme was going on for over 20 years. Here's my problem with this, Jim. Like, I'm very grateful for the people in the Justice Department. Don't get me wrong. I love what Bill Assayle is doing in a tough environment. He's the first assistant U.S. attorney for the Central District of California. I love that Harmy Dillon's going after all of these lunatics, these civil rights violations going on across the country, going after the Soros prosecutors right now, people like Steve Descano, that scumbag from Fairfax County, Virginia. I love what they're up to, so don't get me wrong. I'm just bummed that this woman's only being served 5 years in jail. 20 years of criminality in elections in California. In 5 years, maybe that's the statutory limit. I'll leave it to the lawyers for that one. But I do feel like the consequences should be a little bit more severe. You know, if the crime is 20 years of voter fraud, 20 years of petition fraud, 20 years of meddling in elections, can we get 20 years of jail time? At least? Yeah, 20 years. 20 years. Yeah, get more cameras out there. We need more James O'Keefe's. We need more Nick Shirley's. People just pointing cameras at this garbage, capturing it, handing it to the U.S. attorney, and saying, hey, would you do something with this? Bill Assayle will. Bill Assayle will. Today's an example, he says, where fraud did occur. Not only did Ms. Brown pay people to register to vote, which is legal, it's a federal crime. She also induced them to place false information on the voter registration. This is great. So she pled guilty, but here's what she says, according to the New York Post. The woman said she was, quote, just confused. It was an accident. Jim, she slipped. She slipped, and as she slipped, money fell out of her hand into the hands of a homeless person. Then the homeless person simultaneously slipped. She accidentally handed them a pen. Then they accidentally filled out a voter registration form, and then they accidentally filled out a petition. There's a lot of slipping going on. It's like a Three Stooges cartoon or something. It's like ridiculous. Everyone's falling all over each other, and it just so happens voter fraud's accidentally being committed in the process. I was just confused. Armstrong told the California Post before appearing in court on Monday, quote, I didn't think what I was doing was really bad. I've never been in this predicament before in my life. What do you mean you've never? You mean the consequences of your own actions? Because the predicament that's being described is you've been doing this for 20 years. That at no point in year one,

0: 2, 5, 10, 15, or 20, did you realize that maybe I shouldn't be doing this? Maybe nobody told you over the course of two decades, you know, this is completely against the law. What you're doing is a total violation of federal law. You cannot be doing this. She continued, quote, about the voters cards, I didn't think it was bad to do because it never got submitted to the voter register. I don't even know what this means. It never got up to the voting thing, the registry. I just think it's confused right now. I really am. You know what this tells me? The fact that she can't speak English. She's a pawn. There's somebody with a lot more wit about them who is calling the shots on her behavior. There's a bigger criminal enterprise behind this. This woman can barely form English sentences, and she's out there doing these simple exchanges of money with homeless people for signatures. There's a much bigger operation behind this. She can't, literally, unless the New York Post jacked up this sentence, quote, I just think it's confused right now, comma, I really am. It's not English. There's more to this. There's a lot more to this. Bill Asaley said that the state really is responsible, too. This could have been prevented if the state of California shared the voter rolls with the U.S. attorney and with the Justice Department. You know, you think California is going to share the voter rolls with Harmeet Dhillon, Greasy Gavin Newsom? Not a chance. They're going to only under duress. You got to go all the way through the court process to get the voter rolls in California. And here's another reason why I've been happy with Harmeet Dhillon. She's just asking the states for the voter rolls in order to protect the civil rights of American citizens. She wants to make sure that you don't have duplicate voters across the states, that you don't have dead voters on the rolls, that you don't have non-citizens on your voter rolls. That's what she's doing. And in the absence of having that information, now we got to wait for videos to pop up of women exchanging money for signatures, of Democrats doing this in the middle of the street with homeless people. That's the way we have to discover this. This could have all been solved. If Greasy Gavin Newsom actually cared about the vote, having integrity in California, he would have turned those voting rolls over a long time ago. But the truth is, he, like the rest of these Democrats, not all of them, but too many of them, are the beneficiaries of a rigged system, which is why they work to protect it. More ahead on The Vince Show.
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6: So let me just tell you what's coming in the midterms. I'm not going to be able to predict just yet who's going to win everything. We'll try and suss out who's going to win the midterms. But obviously, stay in the fight. We got to stop the radical left from getting any foothold whatsoever. But the strategy that they're going to employ is pretty clear to me. They're going to lie a lot. And they're going to try and scare black voters in particular into compliance. That's the game plan right now. Remember, what happened? Just now, a huge court decision getting rid of the Democrats' ability to racially segregate the country in order to secure unearned power to rig elections across the United States. And rather than admit defeat and say, you're right, you got us, we should not have been racially segregating the country again, they're now claiming that it's actually the other side that are the bigots. And they want to racialize everything. They're really trying to scare black voters into compliance going into the midterms. Listen to Ayanna Pressley just over the weekend.
8: I have to just tell the truth. There are people in this hostile anti-black administration that would rather black Americans pick cotton than pick the president, than pick their congressperson, than pick a senator.
6: I wish you would pick your words more carefully. That's what I wish. I wish you would pick the truth over the lies. That's what I wish. I wish you would pick decency over the indecency that you're putting on display. You're an awful person, Ayanna Pressley. And that's and that is a heaping helping of projection. As we get rid of the racism, Democrats lose power. And that's what the panic's about. That's a Joe Biden stunt. What Ayanna Pressley just did was the same thing Joe Biden attempted to do to Mitt Romney in 2012. Remember Biden saying, he's going to put y'all back in chains. That was Biden to a black audience. How sick. How sick. They return to the same demented playbook. Cory Booker, never one to pass up an opportunity for political theater, is saying this weekend.
9: Tomorrow we must do the work to answer the altar call and say collectively, here I am, here I stand.
6: Call. Yeah.
9: Take someone's hand and say like our ancestors did and make it true. We shall overcome.
6: How disgusting. Can you imagine, like, for real, you go forward and you say you're going to take the civil rights era and then you're going to twist it around to say that we should fight civil rights, that we should advance racial segregation, that we should advance bigotry because it's good for Democrat Party power. How demented. Just imagine going to check back in with the civil rights era in the 50s, the 60s and telling people like, hey, we're going to work really hard by racially dividing people in order to get Democrats elected. The civil rights people would be like, isn't that what we're doing right now? Isn't racial division the way Democrats are accruing power right now? Why would we want that? You don't want that. You want to defeat that. You want to defeat that. And Cory Booker, Ayanna Pressley, the rest of them, get ready. Get ready. Their spit-fleckled hysteria has only just begun. When the rigging goes away, oh, their emotional incontinence comes out. Don't fall for it. I know you won't. All right, I'll talk to you tomorrow. Back on The Vince Show.
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24: Two gunmen opened fire at a California mosque. I'm Tom Rigotti, Fox News. Terror at a San Diego mosque today. Two gunmen blamed for killing three men. San Diego Police Chief Scott Wall says they got a call from a concerned mother who told cops that her child skipped school today and displayed concerning behavior that led officers toward the incident.
25: She began to share information that several of her weapons were missing. Her vehicle was missing. in addition to her son.
0: Both suspected shooters were later found dead of self-inflicted gunshot wounds. Police are investigating the attack as a hate crime. A dangerously fast-moving wildfire is forcing evacuations in Southern California. Here's Fox's Christina Coleman.
1: The Sandy Fire broke out this morning in the Simi Valley area near the Reagan Library and scorched more than 800 acres so far. It's currently at 0% containment. This area is about an hour away from the Palisades, where a deadly fire destroyed thousands of homes and claimed the lives of 12 people last year. Now, in this fire, the Sandy Fire, more than 8,000 structures are in the evacuation area, and at least 500 firefighters are working to get this blaze under control.
0: President Trump writing on Truth Social this afternoon that he has called off a planned attack of Iran tomorrow. The president has been unable to reach a deal to end the war with Iran, but he seemed more optimistic today.
2: I was asked by Saudi Arabia, Qatar, UAE, and some others if we could put it off for 2 or 3 days, a short period of time, because they think that they are getting very close to making a deal. And if we can do that where there's no nuclear weapon going into the hands of Iran, I think, and if they're satisfied, we will be probably satisfied also.
0: The president speaking at an event to introduce the TrumpRx.gov website aimed at lowering drug prices for America. 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
0: Good news for commuters in the New York metropolitan area. The Long Island Railroad strike has been settled. New York Governor Kathy Hochul confirming the news on X, saying trains will begin running tomorrow at noon. The settlement also averts a potential Memorial Day weekend travel nightmare for those using the busiest commuter rail system in North America. A California woman accused of paying people to register to vote makes a plea deal.
33: The Justice Department says 64-year-old Brenda Lee Armstrong agrees to plead guilty after being charged with one felony count of paying another person to register to vote. Federal prosecutors say she solicited signatures for ballot initiatives, often paying people $2 to $3, including in the Skid Row section of downtown L.A., known for its homeless population, sometimes giving people her former L.A. address to list on registration forms. The plea agreement says Armstrong also received payment for each registered voter's signature, working for about 20 years as a petition circulator. The Justice Department says false registrations undermine Americans' faith in elections. Lisa Brady, Fox News.
0: An Iraqi national will stand trial in New York federal court on charges of plotting more than a dozen terror attacks on U.S. Jewish institutions in response to U.S. and Israeli strikes on Iran.
34: The 32-year-old Mohammed al-Sadi is facing federal charges. According to the DOJ, he's the senior commander of an Iranian-backed terror group that has been involved in nearly 20 attacks that were either still being planned out or some that had already happened, including an attempted murder of 2 Jewish men that happened in the U.K. earlier this month. They had other bombings that were planned, according to the court documents, across the U.S. and Europe, including the Israeli embassy in London, a Bank of America building in Paris, and Jewish institutions like synagogues in New York City, Los Angeles, and in Scottsdale, Arizona. Al-Sadi was arrested in Turkey. The feds went out there and arrested him, brought him back to New York.
0: That's Fox's Alexis McAdams reporting. I'm Tom Rigotti. This is Fox News.
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0: Normal is broke and common sense is weird. 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From the Ramsey Network and the Fairwinds Credit Union Studio, this is The Ramsey Show. And I'm Rachel Cruz, hosting with George Camel. We are answering your questions at 888-825-5225. All right, let's head to Sam in Roanoke, Virginia. Hi, Sam. Welcome to the show.
1: Hey, how are you guys doing?
0: Hi, we're doing great. How can we help?
1: So I'm 17, and I'm a business owner, and I'm just wondering how I could build credit without using a credit card, because I want to buy my first home within the next few years and just don't know where to start on that.
2: Nice. Way to go, man. What are you making with this business?
1: Right now I'm doing around $2,000 to $3,000 a week.
2: A week?
1: That fluctuates to be, yes, sir.
2: So you're talking 100 to 150 grand a year at 17.
1: Yes, sir. Now that is before taxes, but yes, sir.
0: What are you doing, Sam? That's amazing.
1: I'm a mobile mechanic.
0: Wow.
2: Did you go to trade school for that?
1: I graduate in a month.
2: Way to go.
0: Sam, we applaud you.
2: How do we clone Sam?
0: Unbelievable.
2: Okay.
0: That's so great.
2: I love this. Okay, so you're trying to build credit because you want to buy a house one day?
0: In 3 years.
1: Yes,
0: he wants to be a homeowner
2: by 20 years old. Well, here's the good news. You don't need credit to do that. I know that sounds crazy coming out of my mouth. Do you believe me, Sam, first of all? Do you trust me? I feel like Aladdin right now.
1: I believe you.
2: Okay.
1: Yes.
2: So the way to do that is through something called manual underwriting. And it's something I've done personally. And our friends at Churchill Mortgage, they specialize in these. They've done tons of them for Ramsey fans who live life outside of the stupid credit system we live in, which is go into debt to get a score so you can get more debt so you can hopefully pay that off perfectly to hopefully increase your score to hopefully get a higher score. Does it sound crazy to you?
1: Yeah, it does sound a little twisted.
2: Because it is. And so manual underwriting instead of automated underwriting, which is let the computer decide if you should get the mortgage and let the three-digit number define your financial life. So instead, the lender will look at your situation. Do you have on-time rent payments, Sam?
1: I don't believe so. I don't think I quite know what those are.
2: So do you rent right now or do you live with family?
1: I live with my parents still.
2: Is the goal, are you going to live there for the next 3 years while you save up?
1: I'd like to rent eventually within the next year or two, but as of now, yes, I plan to stay there.
2: Okay. So you'll be required to show on-time rent payments, whether it's to your family or to a landlord if you decide to go rent elsewhere. But you'll need a year of on-time rent payments. You need some utility bills in your name. So, you know, think water, electric, cell phone, internet, things that show that you pay your bills on time, that your insurance premiums are paid consistently, that you have strong employment history, that this business has done 100 grand for the last 3 years, and some solid savings and down payment.
1: I gotcha.
2: And if you have those things, you don't need to have the credit score in order to buy that home or get the mortgage.
0: Yeah. So, Sam, if you were to live with your parents for the next 3 years, then I would be keeping track at least 2 years out of rent.
2: Documented bank transactions going to mom and dad.
0: So document those if you put deposits in for rent. And maybe they put one bill in your name, like internet or something. I don't know. And you pay something so that you have a bill or your cell phone. One or two bills that's tied to your name. So making sure, yeah, you have that. And then, of course, the down payment, what he's saying. Or if you go and rent somewhere in the next year or two, then that's great because that rent will show up and that utility bill that you'll pay at the apartment or house that you rent, you know, all of that will show that history. But the history is big on manual underwriting. You have to have that.
1: Oh, I gotcha. That makes sense.
0: But yeah, I mean,
2: if you keep doing this, you're going to pay cash for a home and ignore the entire system. That's pretty wild. What's your savings goal right now?
1: Right now I'd like to have by the end of this year around 40,000 saved because I do want to possibly migrate into a shop space to rent at the end of this year.
0: Yeah.
2: Cool.
1: And, just grow my business that way.
0: It's amazing.
1: But yeah, right now,
2: what are your monthly expenses?
1: So I do have three vehicles. I do have a lot of tools I have to go through to, I guess, keep my work going. And besides that, just insurance, gas, basic utilities.
2: Nice.
0: And you're doing this all on your own
1: currently. Yes, ma'am.
2: The solopreneur.
0: That's amazing, Sam.
2: That's great. Well, all the cars are paid off, those three cars?
1: Yes, sir.
2: Nice.
0: Okay, Sam, I want to implore you because you're doing above and beyond. I mean, you're a one percenter when it comes to the 17-year-olds in America. And if you stick to this principle with your business, Sam, it is going to help you not only grow but create such peace and wisdom is do not go into debt in your business, okay? So when you were 20, 21, and you're like, hey, I need to go and get five more trucks and I need to do this and that, I'm just going to go get a small business loan, you know, whatever, whatever. Say no.
2: You're going to get mailers, Instagram ads, emails telling you, hey, we'll give you a loan, Sam. Scale your business. You deserve it.
0: Yes, move. Say no. At the speed of cash with your business, Sam. Stay debt-free. And I promise you, it's one of the number one things that takes small businesses out is debt and overhead expenses like that. I mean,
2: and the debt stays with you even if the business fails.
0: That's right.
2: They don't care. They still want their payment.
0: You're in the green, and so stay there, Sam. Do not go into the red. Do not go into debt for your business. But, man, well done.
2: I mean, think about 3 years. If he lives off, say, 30 or 40 living at home and socks away almost 100 a year for 3 years, that's $300,000.
0: $300,000.
2: That's mind-blowing.
0: Would buy... You know, possibly a small home
2: in
0: somewhere.
2: Roanoke. I'm sure you can find a home in Roanoke for $300,000.
0: Yes, yes.
2: Especially as a young single man at 20. That's pretty wild. So there you go, Sam. And I'm going to send you a copy of my book, Breaking Free from Broke. I have a whole chapter on credit scores and how to live without it. And I walk painstakingly through everything of how do you rent an apartment? How do you get a car? How do you buy a home without a credit score? And I hope it's a helpful gift to you because we want to see you win. We
0: for
2: believe
0: sure.
2: in you.
0: All right. Sydney from Instagram asks... If I only pay minimums on my higher debts and focus on the smallest debt payoff first, won't that put me further behind because those accounts will be accruing interest?
2: Sure. I mean, they're going to accrue interest no matter what because that's how debt works, unless it's a 0%. And in that case, the goal is to pay it off so aggressively that the interest doesn't matter all that much. Like, yes, you might be paying $50 or $100 or a couple hundred bucks in interest, but if you're throwing... $1,000 or $2,000 at it, you are faster than the interest.
0: That's right.
2: That's the goal.
0: And that's what I think people, yes, because when people do the math and they're like, well, shouldn't you pay off the highest interest rate first? What you don't understand, number one, is the behavior change. What actually ends up happening with the momentum, when you get a small win, our human spirit, it's how we're wired, is that you get excited and you get more intense and you keep going and going and going versus trying to pay off the highest interest rate. Let's say it's a credit card, it's $30,000 or something, right? And you're just like chipping away, but you got a $1,200 medical bill over here, things over here. When you just knock out the small ones and you combine all those minimum payments to keep throwing at the highest, the next highest debt, it's incredible what happens.
2: And it's proven. I mean, it's not just a Ramsey thing. Like Harvard yes. Business Review, MIT, they all have come out and said, Dave Ramsey was right. The debt snowball method is the best way to pay off your debt.
0: Yep.
2: It actually works.
0: And to your point, George,

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10: A little bit for the housing emergency. But now, as we're working through that, how would you say we should start saving up for her retirement since her job doesn't offer it?
1: Okay, so we got a couple of things going on. You guys, how much is left on the car?
10: On the car, we have about $12,000.
1: $12,000 left on the car. Okay, and then you have $25,000 in savings, and then you're asking about your wife's retirement. So before we get there, we do want this car cleaned up, the debt. Yep. So I would throw $12,000 at it today out of your 25. Okay.

0: Okay.
1: Which means you free up a payment. What's the payment on that?
0: The payment on that is about $300.
1: Boom. You just got a nice raise right there.
2: Yep. So then I would build that emergency fund back up to what you guys need, 3 to 6 months of expenses, and you guys can pick in that range where you feel comfortable. And then you move on to baby step four, which is retirement. So her company does not offer like a 401k, 403b, no pension plan, nothing.
0: No, it's just a small Christian school, so they didn't have that in their offerings.
2: Okay. As a benefit. Well, one thing she can do is open up a Roth IRA. And so she can do that and fund, is it what,
1: $7,000? $7,500 is the contribution limit. What's your household income altogether, gross income?
0: We're altogether before taxes, we're about $90,000 together.
1: Okay. So if we, so our plan, the Ramsey baby steps, baby step one, $1,000 emergency fund, you have that. Mm-hmm. Baby step two, we'll knock out the consumer debt. You're about to do that today after you get off the call. Baby step three, let's fully fund that emergency fund at 3 to 6 months of expenses. Then baby step four is 15% of your household income going into retirement accounts. So for you guys, that's $13,500. That's what we want to see put away in a simple order. If you have a match through your employer, let's take that first. Do you?
0: Yeah, I already do that, and I think altogether with my employer putting in about 8%, I put in about 12%, so okay.
1: So you're putting in 12% of your income.
0: Myself. Yeah.
1: But then she's not putting in away anything.
0: That was way before we got married. I was already doing that, so.
1: Okay. And do you have a Roth 401k through your employer or just a traditional?
0: 403B.
1: Okay. Do you have a Roth version of the 403B you have access to?
0: I don't think so.
1: Okay. Add that to your homework assignment to ask HR if there's a Roth version available, and you might be able to sign in and see on your 403B login there. But if you do have that, I love that option because it's going to be after-tax money, but then it grows tax-free forever. So imagine that's net income. Okay. If you have $2 million sitting there in retirement, that's like $2 million of take-home pay that the government doesn't touch again.
0: Okay.
1: And I would bump yours up to 15%. Now on her side, 15% of her income now can go into that Roth IRA, and now we're at collective 15% of household income. Do you see how that works?
2: Which is probably close to a little less than that $7,000. She may not fully max it out with her income. I would put, 15% of hers into a Roth IRA. And then if your employer match goes up to 8%, you may want to take it down a few percentages to max out a Roth IRA on your end, Ben.
1: If you don't have a Roth 403B option.
2: Yeah, because
1: the goal is get the match, move to all the Roth options that you can, fund those, then move back to traditional options if you run out of Roth options. But with your income, you won't hit that. You'll be able to do all Roth there and not run out of room. That's a great problem to have.
0: Okay.
1: But right now you're doing like three good things at once, which is making it bad because you don't have much focus. So like we said, if you knock out that car payment today, get the emergency fund stock back up. In a couple of months max, you're investing 15% with no problem of that household income.
2: Well done. All right, let's go to New York City, one of my favorite places. And we have Sam on the line. Hi, Sam.
3: Hi, how are you guys?
2: Hi, we're doing great. How can we help today?
3: I'm good. Basically, I'm really nervous.
2: You're good.
3: I have a job. I'm at a job for now, I'd say 3 years. I hate it. But I make $120,000, and I have really no other career path that would get me anywhere near that.
1: What do you do?
3: So I'm basically like, I do bookkeeping for a big trash company.
1: Okay. Do you hate trash or do you hate bookkeeping?
3: No, I actually love trash because trash is feeding my family because my base salary is really like $85,000, but I get another $25,000 annually, but I get another through commissions. And they're not like, 1 month, 1 month. These are in contract, every month the same amount. And thank God it only goes up every month.
1: That's cool. I never heard of a bookkeeper making commissions. Is it off trash, like, accounts?
3: Right. No, it's like, trash accounts.
1: So the more accounts created, you get a piece of that.
3: Yeah, exactly. The company's
2: very happy. Why do you hate it, Sam? What's going on that you're like, I hate my job?
3: So I'll tell you, coming to work, I love coming here. It's like a great place to work. But the actual work, like, I feel like there's a lot more I have to add to this planet than doing bookkeeping, which I hate.
1: And what is that thing you have to add to this planet?
3: I don't know.
1: You just feel it. You just feel this, like, gnawing feeling that, like, this is not it.
3: Yeah, there's something more, and I just need to know, how do I, A, find out what that is, and B, how do I get there?
1: Mm. Well, that's where I was joking about the trash versus bookkeeping, but sometimes you're doing the right thing in the wrong place. Sometimes you're doing the wrong thing, but in a great place, and there might be a different seat on the bus, as we say. And so that's where I'm digging in.
2: Is there any other opportunity within the company? Because you said you love going to work there, which is a positive. Do you look around and see a position that you're like, oh man, that would be something I think I could really add value and be really good at?
3: No, like, the positions are really pretty booked up. Like, I think if someone outsider came in to run the company, probably half the people here would lose their job.
1: Do you want more of a challenge? Like, are you kind of bored because you're like, all right, knock that out.
3: Yes,
1: what else?
3: For sure.
1: Okay.
3: Yes.
1: Have you brought that up to your leadership?
3: Yes, I have.
1: And what do
3: they say?
1: Everything
3: here runs very, not the word for it, like, very mom-and-pop. Like, it's not, like, there's no, the company's very successful, but it's not very efficient. I'm trying to think for the right word.
1: Yeah. Well, that's what I'm wondering. Are there opportunities where you go, hey, I noticed this over here. I know in my bookkeeper seat it feels a little bit out of bounds, but could I try this little challenge over here and see if I can solve that and create some efficiencies in the business? If I'm the business owner, I'm so excited to have Sam on my team. So that's where I'm wondering. And if you run out of those opportunities, or they're not giving them to you over a long period of time, and there's a soul tax you're paying, then I would look for a different opportunity where there is a bigger challenge for you. Maybe it's a more senior role. Maybe you're in leadership. Maybe you're solving a bigger problem. And so that's where I go, you might be doing the right thing, and you're just not in the right seat right now.
3: Right. But the thing is that when you have, you know, three kids, a wife, a mortgage, the whole thing, not that the wife is a tax, that helps, but when you have that many things going on, it's hard to just switch jobs.
2: Sure. You have a responsibility to put food on the table. So, you don't want to neglect that by any means.
1: We would never tell you to have a gap in income.
2: No, but I do wonder, for you kind of searching yourself, and just to say, hey, what else is out there? If you hold on the line, we're going to get you Ken Coleman's book, Find the Work You're Wired to Do. There's a great assessment at the end of that book. And that may just be a good place just to kind of start jogging some ideas in your mind and start thinking through. And it may be at this company, it may be something totally different. And it may take 6 months, it may take a year and a half. But sometimes these decisions are slow, and the awareness can be, take some time. But overall, I think if you keep digging, Sam, you're going to get some answers.

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0: Are you sick and tired of working so hard but feeling like you have nothing to show for it? 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
1: and
0: broke.
1: And it's gone.
0: Yeah, I feel like I'm broke. 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
1: Out of habit.
0: 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I love a Weather Channel app. Email, Instagram, and Every Dollar.
1: That's it.
0: I do. Those are like a routine for me. I'll go through and look. Yeah.
1: A simple woman.
0: But Every Dollar, it is. I'm like tracking those transactions, feeling good about May. Put teacher's gifts in there this weekend.
1: Oh, nice. That's
0: school.
1: Right.
0: So yeah, when you do it all, you're like, okay, this. I feel organized. I feel in control.
1: You can't keep it all in your head.
0: No.
1: People go, well, no, I do a budget mentally. I'm like, bet.
0: And can I say, if you have kids, have a higher miscellaneous fund than ever before. Because you had to sign up for
1: fall soccer
0: in May. And you're like, oh my gosh, I'm signing up for soccer in May for fall. I didn't plan that. Put that in the miscellaneous category. So, but it helps.
1: It does. Even though it takes the stress out of the chaos of life.
0: Yes, it's wonderful. So again, there's a free version, you guys. Make sure to check it out. Build your budget. Actually, be intentional with where your money is going. All right, let's head to Nick in Columbus, Ohio. Hi, Nick. Welcome to the show.
2: Hi, thanks for having me.
0: Yes, absolutely.
2: My wife and I are about to have our first child.
0: Oh,
2: we're in our mid-30s.
0: Congratulations.
2: Thank you so much. So I have money in an investment account that would cover all of our debts if I were to sell it. And I don't know that I want to do that. We have about, we're just about millionaires in total. That's mostly tied up in retirements. I have been in school for 10 years. My wife has her master's. I have a bachelor's. It's a long story, but I had to restart because the school went under. Luckily, no debt from that. So we managed to pay off all of my school loans. We owe about $180,000 total. And that's her student loans, the house, and about $15,000 in credit card debt.
0: Okay, how much is just the student loans, Nick?
2: It's about $50,000.
0: $50,000. How much was the credit card debt, you said?
2: About $15,000.
0: Okay, so that's the consumer debt.
1: And $130,000 left on the mortgage?
2: Yes, that's correct.
0: And how much is in the stocks?
2: It's just under $200,000.
0: Okay.
2: So my company pays me RSUs, and I haven't touched it since I started this company.
0: Is all the $200,000 in the company stock?
2: That's correct.
0: Okay.
1: Wow.
0: Single stock.
2: And it's single stock, and it's up 168%.
0: Well, that's some good return.
1: Good time to sell. That's exciting.
2: Yeah.
1: Have you factored in what the taxes would be if you sold?
2: I haven't factored that in. I just found your guys' show recently, and started listening.
0: Okay.
2: So this was just, with her pregnancy, she had a health scare. Luckily everything is fine, but now I'm like, they had thought that she had a heart issue and then went to a specialist and ended up she didn't, but they were concerned she would die during labor.
0: Oh,
2: so we
0: my
2: were,
0: goodness. Gosh. Do you guys have liquid cash at all?
2: We have about $18,000 in liquid cash.
0: Okay, good. Right. Okay, perfect. Okay.
1: So you could pay off the debt and still have the $18,000 left over as your emergency fund.
2: Exactly.
1: And have no mortgage payment or any other payment, which frees up how much if you added up those payments per month? Credit cards, student loans, mortgage?
2: So my wife and I do things a little differently. We have two accounts. Her income goes into an account that pays for our food, gas, everything that we would need monthly, and my account just pays the bills. And I say my account, we're attached to both accounts. We see what goes in, we see what comes out. It's just how we've divided it since
0: Nick, why don't you just put it all on one account and everything comes out of one account?
2: We had no money when we started dating in 2010. We were high school sweethearts. And we decided that by doing it this way, we worked while we were in college and we made sure that all of our bills were paid, and we've always just done it that way.
0: Okay. Do you think things can change? Do you think a mindset of an 18-year-old maybe could make some tweaks and some adjustments now that you're going to be parents and you're grown-ups and you're 30 years old and you both have careers?
2: Yep. That's what I'm going through right now is like, we weren't planning to have kids necessarily. Okay. Not that it wasn't unplanned either. But it wasn't something that we were like, we're going to have kids. We were like, we're going to live, we're going to travel, we're going to do things that we want to do first.
0: Totally. Totally.
2: And then with my college stuff happening, we, ended up not doing as much of that and focusing more on that.
0: Okay.
2: So over the time, I've only had like 2 full years out of college. I graduated.
0: Gotcha. How much do you guys make a year, you and your wife?
2: So not counting the RSUs, we make 260,000 roughly. With the RSUs, it's about 320.
0: Okay. Fantastic. Is she going to be working still, Nick, do you think, after the baby's here?
2: That's her plan. She's a social worker. She gives. Like she helps the community locally through her job.
0: How much does she make? How much out of the 260 is hers?
2: 110.
0: 110. Okay. Okay. That's great. Yeah. So just said, I mean, you called in. Can I just give you a couple of maybe random thoughts I have about your situation?
2: Yep.
0: Okay. So we talk about when you are pregnant, we have a thing called stork mode, meaning if you are trying to get out of debt, we pause the debt snowball and we just save a bunch of money to the side in case something happens. Okay. Now that is with people doing the true baby steps, which means they've already done baby step one, which is they take everything down to $1,000. If you could imagine, Nick, yes, people didn't take everything down to $1,000 while getting out of debt. You guys will not have to do that because you have $18,000 saved and $200,000 in stock. So I would not count stork mode for you because you guys have that money that you will have enough money even if you paid off all of your debt, if that makes sense. So if I woke up in your shoes, I probably wouldn't pay off the house right now, but I would go ahead and wipe the consumer debt and just be done with the $65,000. And then once baby comes, everyone's good, mom's good, baby's good, then yeah, I mean, I might have a discussion to say, hey, what if we aggressively paid off the house and it just had no debt? Like we had complete autonomy over our money, which is pretty crazy. The fact that we can even have this discussion, Nick, that this is a possibility for you guys. So that's what I would do in your situation. I'd go ahead and pay everything off. And if you hate not having a mortgage, you can go and get another mortgage if you want. You know, you can borrow against your house. So,
1: I mean, you're probably going to get like a $3,000 or $4,000 raise if you paid off all of your debts, including the mortgage, right?
2: Yeah, I mean, this year has not been good for us financially. We had a lot of setbacks this year. We were basically debt-free coming into the year. And then we had house problems, our basement flooded. We had had to dig a new sump pump line. Our dog has been sick. He's 16 and entering kidney failure and stuff like that.
1: That's even more reason to be completely debt-free, man. You have that money back in your life. You just sold yourself on becoming debt-free, and you're probably going to have, you know, maybe 15% capital gains on the money that's appreciated, not from what you bought it for, but the gap from what you bought it for to what it's worth today. That might be 20 grand. And look, lo and behold, that's 180 grand you can throw at your debt.
0: Oh,
1: gosh, that would feel good. I
0: like
1: Rachel's.
0: Real well.
1: Wade your toes in the water by paying off the consumer debt.
0: Yes.
1: Once the baby's here, I think you'll go, you know what? Let's liquidate the rest.
0: Yeah, and then relationally, Nick, you and, you know, I would love to see you guys see yourselves more as one financially. This is our household. This is our family. The money that comes into the household in one account, how do we run our household out of this account versus divvying it up? Who pays what?

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5: The less my stuff owns me.
15: Such a minimalist.
5: Look at that.
15: Before his time.
5: It's a little bit like the Dave Ramsey quote of, it's okay to have nice stuff, just don't let your nice stuff have you.
15: I wonder if that's where Dave got it from.
5: I don't know. Who's Nathan Morris?
15: Do we couldn't
5: know
15: tell you.
5: We'll Google him real quick. Let's
15: He's
5: find
15: probably
5: out.
15: Probably from
5: out.
15: A different era.
5: Should we know him?
15: Is he an evangelist?
5: He's not a president.
15: He's not. I really hope it's the founding member of Boys to Men.
5: Is it?
15: I mean, that is a Nathan Morris. I don't think it's the same
5: no,
15: one, but
5: let's
15: that
5: give
15: would
5: him
15: be
5: the
15: incredible.
5: Credit. Yes.
15: Author of The Art of Getting Money, personal finance expert. Boo.
5: Boo. Boys to Men lead singer would be so much more cool.
15: In my heart, it will always
5: Kelly,
15: be
5: Kelly, work
15: to
5: on
15: men.
5: Our quotes of the day. We need some Boys to Men. I'm sure they said something, you know, really profound
15: Who's
5: about stuff
15: know?
5: And money and life. I'd like to say that. Boys to Men said it. I found that the less stuff I own,
15: they probably the less sang my stuff it. Owns me.
5: You should give a little tune, George. No, but that, yeah, the it's okay to have nice stuff. Don't let your nice stuff have you. Is a great balance because your stuff having you is you go into debt for it. The borrower is slave to the

0: calendar. You don't own it. You owe on it. So it has you. And the identity contentment piece is really big. That
1: where your treasure is,
0: there your heart will be also.
1: There you go.
0: Look at you quoting another scripture.
1: It's not just about debt, but it's...
0: It is.
1: What is the chokehold that material goods have on you? And you can't take it with you.
0: You can't. Nope. And so it's fun to have stuff, right? It's
1: I've seen Left Behind. You can't even take your pants. All right? They'll be folded neatly on the bed. Every time I still see clothes folded on a bed, I freak out a little
0: bit. That's that movie scarred
1: trauma. All three. There's three.
0: They gave me the kids version.
1: Listen, you get left behind the first time.
0: Years
1: fine.
0: Old.
1: You get left behind three times. No. That's on you. That's on you.
0: Oh, Lord. Okay. Emily, God bless you, Emily. Sorry that
1: thanks
0: you're
1: going
0: to round us out. But in Idaho Falls, we have Emily. Hey, Emily, what's up?
2: Hi. I am just calling in to ask. My husband and I just had our fifth baby. We're almost done with baby step three. But we are growing out of our house. And we have an unfinished basement. We're just trying to figure out if it's financially wise to take out a loan to finish the basement. We're feeling really on top of each other right now.
0: Yeah. Seven people. That's a lot.
1: What's it going to cost to do the basement?
2: So we estimate it'll be about $40,000 to do the basement. For context, we are in a three-bedroom as is. So I have two kids in each room and a baby who's going to need a room soon. So we owe $200K on our mortgage, and it's at a 2.3. So moving just makes no sense. Neither does refinancing. So we're trying to figure out if a loan to do the basement would make sense. Another piece of information, our current mortgage payment is below 5% of our take home.
0: Okay. How much do you guys bring home a month?
2: About 10.
0: 10,000. Okay.
1: Mortgage excluded. Would you guys just go buy a different home right now if you could?
2: Absolutely not. We love our neighborhood. We love our home. We love the lot our home is on. It's our favorite.
1: Okay. So you want to make this home work no matter what. How much do you have in the emergency fund?
2: About 30. Well, by the time I said we're almost done with baby step three, when we're done, it'll be at about 35.
1: Okay. Because I think you can just cash flow this. Mm-hmm. I mean, that newborn baby is going to sleep next to you for the first couple of months, right?
2: Yeah, it did take us. I mean, we have a lot of kids. It took us about 4 years to get that fund put together.
1: But you bring home 10K a month, you said?
2: We do, yeah. Our food bill is more than our mortgage.
1: Okay, because you said the mortgage is 5%. So I went, can you save up a couple grand?
0: I was going to say, yeah, could you guys like really kind of go crazy and just say we're going to save $4,000 a month and in 10 months we'll have it all? And you can even start planning and like doing things even before that.
2: Yes, yeah. So we have been doing that. Like I said, we're really on top of each other. I've got the baby. My husband also just started a new job where he'll be working from home sometimes. And his current, I mean, he doesn't have an office because that's the one.
0: Well, yeah, you've got three
2: bedrooms.
0: Yeah.
2: Yeah.
1: So what are you going to do with the basement? Is it going to be a bedroom, an office, and you're going to parse it out?
2: So it's got space for four bedrooms. We are hoping to get a quote to do just, you know, two bedrooms initially. Kind of leave the plumbing and stuff for later in the bathroom.
0: Mm-hmm. Well,
2: but I would imagine we're still looking at $20K for that.
1: That feels reasonable.
0: Yeah, I mean, Emily, yeah, we're not going to tell you to take out a loan. So you called the wrong show. I'm so sorry. But
2: no, it's okay. I want your guys' advice.
0: Yeah, so what I would do, though, is start meeting with some, because I think if you guys really could buckle down and save $3,000 to $4,000 a month, you could actually start to cash flow this and get it at least starting. You don't have to have all $40,000 at the beginning. You know, you could you could start some of this in 6 months. When is the baby due?
2: Oh, he's a couple months old.
0: Oh, he's here. Okay. I'm so sorry.
2: Yeah.
0: Yeah. So, yeah. I mean, honestly, that's what I would do. I would just make an aggressive goal to save, you know, $15,000, start the process, and you guys just be putting cash away every single month. And be cash flowing it as the project is going so that you can get it done faster, you know, versus waiting and having it all saved up. That's what I would do personally, just to get the ball rolling, because I know the urgency in it.
2: Okay.
0: But yeah, but we, I mean, we're not going
1: to. You work too hard to get debt free. So why go back in and restart the whole process? And it just it's not the move, because you're going to build this thing. You're going to feel it. You're going to be paying for it versus saving up and paying cash. You treat it differently. You're going to get multiple bids. Yeah. You're going to be very strategic with every move and why you do it. When you take out a loan, or even worse, a HELOC, you go, well, let's just take out more. Let's just really go big with it since we're already here. That's what most people do. Mm-hmm. They use their house like a piggy bank, and they just keep moving backwards. And you guys make so much money. You're doing so great. I know it feels chaotic right now, and you got a newborn, which is not helping anything as far as your exhaustion of feeling like everyone's all over
2: you. You've been a great sleeper, so thank goodness for that.
0: Well, and what you could do too, which may scare some people, but you have $30,000 in the emergency fund. You know, you guys could say, well, it only really takes us, you know, $7,000 to live off of, so technically $21,000 could be a 3 month.
2: Yeah,
0: it may feel a little risky because you got kids, one income, you know, but $21,000, you know, could be okay for a bit if you want to take some
1: to get through the project.
0: Yeah, to
1: jump refill it.
0: Yep, and then jump start it.
1: Okay. If you had an emergency, you pause the work until you're back to some stability.
0: Yep.
1: And I think you can cash flow this, and you'll get to the end and be thankful that you don't have a loan to pay.
0: I mean, seriously, and George, you hit on it, but I just do want to reiterate, when you do things with cash, there is something more subconscious that goes into the care at which the planning process is happening, the speed at which people do the changes. If there's changes, you're thinking about those so much more in a diligent way than when you borrow. It's a little bit like, oh, okay, if that's an extra $5,000, tack it on. We'll figure it out later.
1: Add it to my tab.
0: Yeah, there can be a little bit of that feeling. And so it really does force you to stay in a time frame and in a budget. I mean, that's what Winston and I found when we did our pool project and when we built our house in 2019. Like, it's a different game when you're cash flowing something like that, a big project. Yeah. So it's
1: it moves slower, but with that comes a whole lot of peace.
0: Absolutely. It takes more patience on the front end, right, to get to have the cash to do it. But in the process, you're just I think you're just a little bit more paranoid. Yeah. About it, because like, this cannot go over. This just can't go over. So what do we have to figure out?
1: But I mean, if you were running a budget for a company, you're going to go, I got to stay within the budget. And we can't take on any debt. So once you take the debt off the table, it just changes things. And that's really helped me go, well, if I don't feel good about spending that much on it, maybe it's a sign.
0: That's right.
1: So if you're willing to finance it, but not willing to pay, depart with all that cash, that's your body saying, this is a big purchase. Are you sure?
0: Yes.
1: And debt removes all of that. It makes it frictionless to get all of these things that you want now. And you signed a bunch of dotted lines that said, nope, you owe us with interest.
0: Yes, with interest. That adds into it. Yep. Absolutely. Well, thank you, Emily. And good luck to you guys. George, great show. Always
1: good times
0: fun.
1: With you as well.
0: Always fun hosting with you. Thanks to everyone in the booth. And remember, there's ultimately only one way to financial peace, and that is to walk daily with the Prince of Peace, Christ Jesus.

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2: Tragedy in San Diego. I'm Ted Lindner, Fox News. This is two gunmen opened fire at a mosque on Monday in San Diego. More details emerging about the suspects. Fox's Kristen Goodwin.
3: San Diego Police Chief Scott Wall says a mother reported her teenage son missing this morning, saying she believed he was suicidal and had taken several of her weapons.
4: She also said that her son was with a companion and that they were dressed in camo.
3: Noting soon after, police responded to the Islamic Center of San Diego, finding three men, including a security guard, fatally shot, and the teenage suspects dead in a vehicle nearby with self-inflicted gunshot wounds.
4: We're in the process of serving search warrants that will continue tonight and on into the days ahead.
3: The incident is being investigated as a hate crime. Kristen Goodwin, Fox News.
2: President Trump had warned Iran the clock is ticking and warned of military action today, but the president says he'll hold off on any fresh strikes, citing serious negotiations. Fox's Alexandria Hoff.
5: In an afternoon Truth Social post, the president credits the leaders of Qatar, Saudi Arabia, and the UAE for requesting the U.S. hold off on a scheduled attack of Iran, writing, in their opinion, as great leaders and allies, a deal will be made, which will be very acceptable to the United States of America, as well as all countries in the Middle East and beyond. This deal will include, importantly, no nuclear weapons for Iran. But the Iranians want to talk about nuclear capabilities after an agreement to end hostilities has been made. Iranian officials confirmed that an updated proposal has been passed through Pakistani mediators to the Trump administration. Axios reports that the amended plan lacked detailed commitments to suspend uranium enrichment or commitments to hand over nuclear material.
2: And two people are dead, thousands displaced after a powerful earthquake struck southern China Monday. The 5.2 magnitude quake toppling buildings, triggering landslides and disrupting train service. 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
2: Well, an infamous former L.A. police detective has died. Fox's Tom Graham with more.
7: He became a household name for his central role in the 1995 O.J. Simpson murder trial. Former LAPD detective Mark Furman has died after a battle with throat cancer. That's according to the chief deputy coroner in Kootenai County, Idaho. During the trial, Furman was a key figure after discovering a bloody glove at Simpson's estate. However, his credibility was tarnished after audio recordings surfaced of him using racial slurs, including the N-word. He soon retired from the LAPD, but remained in the public eye as a true crime author and radio host. Furman was 74. Tom Graham, Fox News.
2: The U.S. Attorney for Washington, D.C., warning parents they could face liability for their children's actions. Fox's Kevin Cork with more.
8: If you're a parent in the D.C. area, you could be held legally responsible, perhaps even criminally responsible, for the actions of your children. That is the word from Janine Pirro, who is the attorney for the District of Columbia. She is warning parents in Washington, including those from Maryland and Virginia and the metro area, that they could, in fact, face charges under federal statutes for contributing to the delinquency of minors if they don't rein in their kids. A charge, by the way, that could earn offenders up to 6 months behind bars.
2: This after video of a brawl at a Chipotle went viral on social media. And the cruise ship hit by the deadly hantavirus outbreak has docked at the Dutch port of Rotterdam for disinfection. That process is going to take about 3 days, according to officials. The MV Hondius was still carrying 25 crew members and two medical personnel when it reached Europe's largest port as the passengers disembarked on the Spanish island of Tenerife last week. The crew will now also go into quarantine. I'm Ted Lindner, and this is Fox.
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0: Normal is broke and common sense is weird. 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And I'm Rachel Cruz, hosting this hour with my co-host of Smart Money Happy Hour and bestselling author George Camel.
1: We're pre-gaming because we're actually filming Smart Money Happy Hour right after the show.
0: After the show, that's right. We usually do episodes. We tape them on Mondays, and when we get to host together, it's the best.
1: 4 hours with Rachel Cruz. That's a blessing.
0: Oh, what a gift.
1: Let's help
0: George,
1: some people.
0: You're welcome. You're welcome. All right. Give us a call at 888-825-5225. And we're going to start off with James in Denver, Colorado. Hi, James. Welcome to the show.
2: Hey, guys. Thanks. Thanks for having me. I appreciate it. How are you doing?
0: Hi. We're doing great. Thanks so much for calling in. How can we help?
2: Yeah, so I guess my question, I'm 33. I've been very diligent about saving since junior high. I finally crossed the millionaire, I guess, threshold.
0: Nice. Congratulations.
2: About to buy a house cash. Thank you.
1: Wow.
2: Mainly because, well, yeah, I just don't want to have a mortgage. Rates are a little bit higher, and I could probably make more money having a mortgage and leaving it invested, but just to sleep a little better at night. So going to do that. I have quite a bit set aside as far as brokerage, Roth, traditional. But my ultimate goal is to kind of quote unquote retire early, not to be done working, but just with a traditional job. Do things I'm a little bit more passionate about. I do some public speaking. I have a very unique situation. I'm quite disabled, I guess. I'm still working full time, but I do some public speaking and trying to figure out when I can kind of step away from a traditional job, rely on my investments and the little bit of income that comes in outside of that. I think that with what I'm doing, it's going to grow and provide a higher income later. It's just not at the moment. So just trying to figure out that kind of freedom number.
1: Cool. How much do you have right now in that brokerage account?
2: $435,000.
1: Awesome. And you said you're 33, so you've got a ways to go before accessing those retirement accounts. So that brokerage account is that bridge to fund the gap. And so I would continue putting money into that. Now, when can you officially use that to cover your life? Well, there's about 1,000 variables that, you know, we don't have access to right now. We don't know the future. Mm-hmm. But, you know, you want enough in there that you could pull a percentage off of it, and you're not going to run out before accessing those retirement funds, especially if you know you might have a gap in income for a couple of years as you get this new thing off the ground, right?
2: Right.
0: Do you know what your expenses are if you looked at per year, if you don't have a mortgage, but factoring in the fact you still own a home, so if something breaks, right, that you have the ability to fix it, how much would you need to live off of, do you think, per year?
2: I think very conservatively, I could do it off of $30,000 to $40,000 a year. I would like much more than that.
0: Yeah, I was gonna say like an actual, because I would want this situation for you, James, to be realistic. Like that is one thing, kind of about, not that you are quoting the FIRE movement by any means, but that idea that like I'm gonna live on nothing, I'm gonna save where I can, so I can retire, and then your standard of living is just so low that there's almost like
1: your quality of life suffers.
0: Yeah, no enjoyment, right? So like, what would be a realistic like this is the life I would want to live, comfortably and good, nothing crazy extravagant, but definitely like I don't have to be thinking too much about money because I have enough. What would that number be then?
2: I know 60 to 80 would do that, because on 80,000 income now, I'm saving close to 45,000 a year.
0: Okay.
2: So I know that I could do that.
0: Yep.
2: I would like to have nicer things and do more, but
1: let's dream
2: if I
1: big.
2: Had to, you know, live, if I had to live on rice and beans, or continue to, I can.
0: Yep.
2: So I would say 60 to 80,000 would be a pretty comfortable number.
0: Would be that, yep.
2: I know. Yeah, when I'm not saving an additional $40,000 a year.
1: And you said you had some income coming in. Was that from disability?
2: No, I'm employed full-time.
1: Okay. And what do you make now?
2: $80,000, probably 10 bonus, and maybe $20,000 with what I do on the side.
1: Cool. And you're single?
2: Yeah.
1: Okay.
2: No kids.
1: All right. Do you have plans on the horizon to maybe get married one day?
2: Well, it's not looking like it. if it happens, it happens. It's nothing in the pipeline.
1: Okay. I'm just trying to factor in your long-term future. And I have seen a lot of these, the FIRE guys out there, they sort of go, well, getting married and having kids is actually a deterrent to my financial plan. I go, well, your life sucks if family is a deterrent to your financial plan. So I just want to make sure that you were thinking bigger in terms of your life in general, not just with the dollars. But based on what you told me, I mean, $1.5 million in that brokerage account would definitely fund
0: you. 1.6.
1: Look at that,
0: George.
1: Great minds think alike. That's just a gut. That's just like if you had to aim at something, I would aim at 1.5. And with your income, you'd probably get there in the next, my guess is, I don't know, 10 years.
0: Yeah.
1: Does that sound accurate?
2: That's exactly what I had figured. So I'm pretending like I have a 15-year mortgage and I'm paying myself into the brokerage $1,500 a month.
1: Fantastic.
2: And so I kind of figured, I kind of figured 10 years. If I get real aggressive, I'm hoping to do it in 5.
0: And you might be able to. And honestly, James, your income might be going up more, right, throughout these years and everything. So you may hit it. You may hit it earlier. But I do. I think that's a great next goal, especially for people. When my husband and I, we literally had this same conversation. I think I was telling you about this.
1: Yeah.
0: At the beginning of the year, just looking at like kind of our next big financial goal, because we put in a pool 2 years ago, which was like a big thing we saved for. And then it's like, hey, what's like the next thing? Yeah. And there's kind of this like crap hit the fan number.
1: The freedom number.
0: The freedom number. You call it the freedom. I don't know. Kind of like crap hit the fan. I don't know. Everything just goes and you're like, what can I do that I could just walk away and I could still enjoy my life? And we ran that out and that's our goal. And so so we're shooting for that. And so, James, I think that's great. Especially you'll be on baby step 7. You won't have a mortgage, which is insane that you paid cash for your house.
1: And you're just maxing out investments and non-retirement.
0: Just so smart. And again, don't feel like you have to deprive yourself completely. Enjoy your life now. In the next 10 years, have some fun.
1: Go on a date. Go on vacation.
0: Yes. Enjoy some of it. But that's kind of that's a really great next step, especially for people out there who are in baby step 7, I think, is to have that number.
1: Well, and I want to encourage James as well to not wait 10 years to go pursue the thing he wants to do.
0: Yeah, that's true.
1: Do it now. Unless you sign some sort of non-compete that says you can't go public speak, I would just make that your side hustle. And eventually what might happen is it overtakes your income.
0: That's right.
1: Over time. And then you decide to leave 3 years from now and go do your thing full time. Because what breaks my heart is the FIRE people out there. They go, well, I'm going to go do something I'm passionate about one day. Like, well, just do it today. Go do the Encore career now instead of when you're 55.
0: Right. And
1: exhausted.
0: And especially if, you know, you're miserable in it. Like, I think there are some people that are wired more of like, hey, I have a great job. It's not like, quote unquote, my passion, but I'm really good at it. I get paid a lot. And so I get to like use that money to, you know, have a great life. I think there's some of that people. And then I think there are some that are like, no, I want to do what I love. But then sometimes they're broke when they do what they love all the time. And you're like, well, you have to make money and survive. So it is. It's that like beautiful point of what are you good at? What are you passionate about? And how can you create a great life around that? So that's like the career, the just like, mwah.
1: And he might be able to do that in the next
0: Chef's
1: year.
0: Chef's kiss. Is that what the kids say?
1: I don't know if the kids say that, but.
0: Is that right?
1: I like it.

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11: But my question is, so I have a guitar that I bought for a couple $1,000s like 10 years ago that is like pretty rare, one of one. And someone recently offered me $12,000 for it, which is pretty nuts. And I'm just less sentimental than I used to be. And I'm wondering if I should just get rid of this thing while I have like the highest bidder, or if I should keep it as like an asset. Yeah, that's kind of where my thoughts are right now. Just trying to figure out the right next move.
12: Wow. So you bought it for a couple grand. Now it's worth 12. You got 10K in debt. You're like, I could sell the guitar, be completely debt free today with 2 grand left over. But you'll be guitarless, and that will make you sad.
11: Right.
12: You'll be like, did I make a dumb move? This could have been worth 20 if I waited. Because it sounds like you're looking at it as an investment slash asset, and it's less so this was my grandpa's guitar.
0: Yeah, that's what I'm wondering. Is the sentimental value, it's not really there as much as which is what you said? It is more, you see it like what George just painted of like, hey, I could get some money out of this.
11: Yeah, I bought it from like a an artist, like a musician.
0: Oh.
11: So it's not really like dad or anything like that.
12: Is that where the value is, because the artist owned it?
11: So it was owned by,

0: the guitar is the it's a Gibson signature model of a famous like punk rock guitar player from the band Blink-182.
1: Oh my gosh!
2: George, I was like,
1: it can't be Blink-182. I think there's a person in this building who might buy that. Maybe at this desk.
2: You might be getting an offer of
1: that is pretty
2: $12,001 after this show from someone sitting here.
1: That's pretty cool.
0: I was a little sad that John wasn't on, but also glad because he would immediately say, no, don't sell
2: it. I know.
0: So he would be a little more biased.
1: Well, you're talking to the guy who told someone to sell a horse. So, I'm never above selling a guitar to get out of debt. But your numbers here, like, you're going to become debt-free pretty fast. How many more months until you guys are completely debt-free if you go hard at this?
0: If we really went hard at it, like, maybe 6 months at the most, really.
1: Okay. So after 6 months, you're debt-free. Let's say you have the emergency fund another 3 or 4 months after that. Would you still consider selling the guitar just to have the extra cash? Or would you say, no, I'm going to hang on to it forever?
2: Yeah, if there was no debt, what would you do with it?
0: Yeah, I feel like I would hold on to it because I could always make another $12,000.
2: Yeah.
0: But I could probably never get this again.
2: I think I would hold on to it.
1: Yeah, I don't think nothing's on fire here. If you were like 150 grand in debt and you guys made 40, this was going to clear a lot of pain in your life, but it sounds like you guys are on track to do this without really, affecting your life right now. So I would say hang on to it.
2: How much do you guys make a year?
0: So I'm self-employed. My wife works part-time as a nurse. We have a couple of kids. We're around 100 to 125, which I know it's a big window, probably like 110,000.
1: Okay.
2: Okay.
1: Well, my question is, why aren't we knocking this debt out sooner?
2: Yeah.
1: I would put some gas on this.
2: Get out of this
1: ways.
2: In 3 to 4 versus 6.
0: Yeah. Yeah. We definitely could. I knew that question was coming. We just started every dollar. So we're
2: good.
1: So here's my caveat. If you pay off the car in 90 days, you get to keep the guitar. How about that?
0: Okay. Deal.
2: Pay it off in three
1: months. See, I don't know why. There's something about being human. I just need to dangle the carrot and put some gas on my financial plan. And
2: for
1: I think that helps me go, if I want to keep this guitar, I've got to go a little harder at this.
2: Yeah. And it's 10 grand. If it was like a nice car, that would bring like 120. You know what I mean? Something that's like crazy antique car. Like, if it made a huge dent, I feel like I'd be more up to like get rid of it.
1: Or if you were just in a dumpster fire situation.
2: Yes, and it was like you got to clear everything. Nothing counts anymore in life.
1: Yeah.
2: Except for this. But
1: on the spectrum of
2: you guys make
1: dumpster
2: good money.
1: Fire to
2: yes,
1: okay.
2: That's right. That's right.
1: You guys are much closer to okay.
2: Yep. So I think I'd keep it, John. Yeah.
1: Oh, man.
2: So good.
1: That was a great concert. John and I went to that concert.
2: I know.
1: We had a great time. It healed my inner child just like Backstreet Boys
2: it
1: did for you.
2: It healed me. I know. Music is magical. All right, let's go to Holly in Charleston, West Virginia. Hi, Holly. Welcome to the show.
3: Rachel, it's so good to talk to you.
2: Oh, thanks, Holly. George is
1: I'm here too.
2: Just me.
3: Yeah, I'm just honored to speak to the both of you today. I've been so excited about trying to call all day, and I finally got through.
2: Oh, so glad.
1: The Lord willed it.
3: He did. Amen to that. So here's... Guys, here's my situation. I have mental health concerns that have not forced but coerced me to stop working and do intensive therapy. And because of that, I'm not working, but I have a family member who sends me $1,500 a month. And I was wondering, would it be possible to start the Ramsey plan with a fixed income?
2: With that small of an income in your situation, I'd probably say not right now. I think I would get into a place mentally where you are able to engage the world in a sense of like that you are healthy enough to start working, have a job, right, and all of that in order to really probably go at this. Because how much consumer debt do you have?
3: Give or take a little bit, I think about $5,000. So it's not bad. I actually have a bankruptcy from several years ago. But right now I only have probably not even $5,000. But I do have some. Enough to make me a little bit concerned, but not terrible.
2: Yeah, it's $5,000. Is it credit card debt? What kind of debt is it?
3: No, ma'am. It is medical and then a tuition bill from the school I stopped attending and then two... it was for Verizon and T-Mobile.
2: Okay. Some phones.
3: When I stopped my contract, they had a final bill. So I just haven't been able to pay it yet.
2: Yeah. How much is your expenses every month? Because I'm just wondering how you're going to live on $1,500.
3: Yeah, in West Virginia, as you can probably guess, cost of living is lower than most places. My rent is $700. My electric is about $120 a month, and then my cell phone, my Wi-Fi is $50 a month, and then my cell phone is $45 a month. I don't have to pay for water, sewer, trash, none of that. But that's basically where I'm at. I'm left with maybe $500.
2: Okay.
3: Left over the month, and I have to spend that on groceries. So I really am in a pickle. Mm-hmm. But I am very grateful. I really am grateful to have a family member who cares about me while I get therapy.
2: It's very kind.
3: I get like the intensive therapy that I need, that I truly need.
1: And are you paying for that on your own?
3: Medicaid.
1: Okay.
2: Okay. And is there an end date, Holly, to that program that you know? That you know, is it like a 90-day or a 6-month or a 30-day?
3: The one that I had a referral to, I just finished one that was 90 days. I finished it, got a certificate, made me very proud of myself. I stuck with it.
2: Yeah.
3: And then they referred me to another one that's 12 months long. So.
2: Oh wow. Okay.
3: Yeah. And it's not even for sure that I got into that. I have to have a bunch of consults and a bunch of tests and things like that before they even accept me. So I'm just kind of hoping I get into it, but no guarantees yet.
2: And waiting. Okay. Yeah. So I think, from the financial perspective, I think my goal would be not getting into any more debt, staying current on all your bills so you don't get behind. And then maybe making some small goals towards paying some of this off.
1: You might be able to negotiate that medical debt even with a little bit you have in savings. So
2: possibly.
1: This is all I have. Will you take it?
2: Yeah, because if you can get some traction a little bit, even if it's a couple $100 extra a month that you kind of work your way in that smallest debt, that actually may give you some level of, good energy, right? Of some confidence, of what you're doing. But I would take care of yourself, Holly. Get yourself in a good place, and it sounds like you're doing that.

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10: Me? I started smoking when I was 13. I always thought when the time came, I could quit. No problem. Then at 28, I tried to go cold turkey, and I found out how hard it really was. I made it all day without a smoke. Right until I met up with the guys. But I learned something that night. In fact, every time I tried to quit, there were more than a few, I learned a little more about what worked and what didn't work for me. 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Today, I'm an ex-smoker. My only advice is to never, ever give up trying to quit.
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0: 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All right, let's go to John in Salt Lake City. Hi, John. Welcome to the show.
1: Hi, Rachel. Hi, George. Thanks for taking my call.
0: Absolutely. How can we help?
1: My wife and I, we have a lot of concerns, but I can narrow this down to one or two at this point. We're 53 and 54 years old, late bloomers as far as creating a good income, and we've developed, we've collected a lot of debt.
0: Okay.
1: My wife graduated from law school not too long ago. After dropping out of high school, she went back to school and got her law degree. We, you know, accumulated a lot of debt there, about $215,000, $220,000.
0: Ooh, okay.
1: That's just the beginning. We have a home that's we owe 365 on, and it's worth somewhere in the mid fours, maybe a little higher than that. We have a lot of other debt that we've accumulated over the years. So other than the school loans and the house, probably another $150,000.
2: Are there cars
1: that
2: in there?
1: We're looking at. There's only one car sitting in it right now. It's about $5,000 left. And that's the thing that got me calling you guys, because I had the urge when I looked at that amount that was owed. I was like, hey, it's worth more than that, and I can go trade it in and get another car. And then I was like, what are you, stupid? You want to get another payment? And so I decided not to do that and start looking back into the Ramsey program. And it's brought me here after a couple of weeks. My wife's not quite on board with me yet, because although she's got that attorney job, it's only been a prosecutor's pay, which is less than what I make at as a manager at a warehouse club.
0: Mm.
2: What's your household income today?
1: Net, we make almost $10,000 a month.
2: That's your
1: take-home. That is our take-home, but that is after all the insurance. I mean, I max out everything on my paycheck, really, because
2: you're talking
1: medical,
2: about investing,
1: insurance. I've up till recently, I was investing $1,200 a month into my 401k. But I stopped that because I'm going to start putting it toward debt.
2: Good.
1: I've already maxed out for this year, I've already maxed out my 401k match, and my company does a gratuitous 6% on top of that. So I'm letting them add to my 401k from here on until debt gets cleared up. So the questions I have are twofold, really. Do we need to sell the home? Do we have to do that? We're living in a home that's quite frankly too big for us, but we bought it. It was our first home we bought 3 years ago, and we wanted to have enough room for our family, our kids and grandkids to come over.
2: What's
1: and,
2: your mortgage payment?
1: With us, but $2,600.
2: That's right in line with our 25% parameter.
1: Yeah.
2: So it's
1: yeah,
2: not
1: it's
2: gonna.
1: Right. It's real close.
2: You'll have like $70,000 in equity, maybe,
0: yeah,
2: if you're lucky.
0: Yeah.
2: Maybe $50,000 net after fees to throw at your $370,000 in consumer debt. So that's where I'm doing the math here. Going, you guys bring home $120,000, you got $370,000 in debt. How much can you realistically throw at all of your debt right now per month?
1: I'm still trying to collect all the data, because we have not done a good job, obviously, of controlling our spending. We pull out a card and we spend, and we don't pay attention. We go, hey, we still got money in our account.
0: Mm-hmm.
1: And that's how we live. And we've been living, you know, according to payments and not according to debt. You know, what can we spend each month? So the other thing is, you know, my wife's not on track with this yet, because with her job, she has got an ethical issue at work. She could be suing her employer. and possibly not.
2: Suing a law firm? That feels fun.
1: Yeah, suing the county.
2: Okay.
1: Suing the county that she works for. Because there are questions in their ADA, Disabilities Act that they're not following through with, and also questionable practices that put my wife's law, her law degree or her bar,
0: my question,
1: status in question.
0: My question about her, just real quickly.
1: Yeah.
0: Does she see another path of making a ton more money in the next 5 years with this degree that she paid $220,000 for?
1: Quite possibly. But right now, I try to talk to her about this stuff, and she says, I am 100% focused on I'm trying to figure this thing out at work. So the conversations just aren't happening. I am ready and rearing to go. Mm-hmm. I will go live in a trailer.
0: Yeah.
1: I'll go live in an RV if I
0: have
1: to.
0: Yeah, you're done. Yeah, you're so done with all this.
1: Wherever I need to.
0: Yeah.
1: My wife's not there yet. And that I knew that that was the biggest key. So, I called ELPs to talk to them. And I was looking specifically for somebody who could be a financial advisor and a financial counselor.
0: Mm-hmm.
1: And I'm ready to pull the trigger on that. But my wife's not. And I don't want to make decisions without her.
0: Sure. Do you guys work together, John, about money, like in the past? Like, I'm not talking about in the last 6 months.
1: We ignore it.
0: Okay.
1: We flip flop. When one gets fired up, the other one's not.
0: Yep. Yeah.
1: And so we flip flop through that.
0: Yes. Your whole time. Okay. So that's been the pattern for, how long have you guys been married?
1: 31 years.
0: Okay. So breaking a pattern of financial habits and marital habits with money, it's hard to do in a really quick way, right? You've hit your emotional breaking point, which was why this makes it easy. We call it the I've had it moment here at Ramsey. People do exactly what you do. They wake up one day and because of one small situation or a crisis, they're like, holy crap, I'm done. Like you just, like you said, you're like, I will go live in a trailer. I'll do whatever I have to do to get out of this. And she may not have to hit it to that extreme. But that's, obviously that's why you're wanting to change is because you have hit that moment. And so to expect her to flip a switch automatically with you, obviously probably from a relational standpoint is not realistic. But like you said, it is needed. And so I do want her to feel the weight of what you're carrying. Because as her husband, you have felt a massive level of now responsibility, a massive level of stress and anxiety around this that you want free from. And so what can you all do as a partnership? Even if she's not to that point, my prayer is that she can come around you as her husband to say, okay, I have a lot of stress at work. John, you got to give me 14 days just to kind of get a plan in place. And then my head will be clear and then we can move forward. She can't live in the clouds, right? About money for the rest of her life. Right. So I almost would have some kind of like, hey, I'll give you some grace right now. But it's kind of on fire, our situation. So in the next 14 days, we have to sit down and address what we're going to do about this.
2: What if this drags out for 2 years as you guys get foreclosed on because you can't keep up with your payments?
1: Exactly.
2: It's going to become her problem, even if it's not right now. And the napkin math, John, to help you, let me just show you this. If you pay $2,000 a month toward your debts, it's going to take you 15 years.
1: Yeah.
2: That's $2,000 a month. That's probably money you don't have right now to throw at all those debts. And so
1: I think we actually do.
2: How much can you throw at it? Because if you can do 7K, 8K, now we're talking 3 to 4 years.
0: Well, because you stopped the 1,200 of your 401K, so you can add that. And
1: exactly.
0: Then any level expenses that you can cut, you could probably cut another three, right?
2: Yeah. I would make it a goal to be out of this thing in less than 4 years, and that's going to take 8K a month getting thrown at this debt, which means upping the income. And maybe selling the house is just part of that game plan to clear some of it.
0: Working extra and all of it, you guys do have that long road ahead, and getting her on the same page and you guys talking about this is going to be a big part, right? You can't cut $3,000 out of a budget you used to spend without your spouse really being on board. And so her sitting down and you guys creating a plan together is going to be crucial. And I think that she will have that ability to do it.
3: A lot of people think buying a home starts with going to an open house and falling in love with the kitchen. 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
18: Thank you so much. Yeah, it's been a long engagement, about 2 years, so we are more than ready. But we're going to be obviously combining finances and kind of tackling debt. So I would just like some wisdom and experience from you guys and how to just set ourselves up the best we can financially heading into this new chapter.
2: Love
0: that's
2: it.
0: Awesome.
2: And you both are on the same page that we're doing this.
18: Yeah.
2: It's about to be our debt, so. Our income.
18: Absolutely. Yes, absolutely.
2: That's great.
0: How old are you guys?
18: We're 25.
0: Okay, great. And how much debt will you guys have combined going in?
18: So I just bought a house last year. So consumer debt, I have about $17,500. That is a student loan and medical. And then she will be a chiropractor. So she has about $190,000 of student debt that she'll be bringing in. And that's all that we'll have.
0: Okay. And how much will you be making, do you think? Or is she graduating school, or is she working?
18: She's just graduating. So we think that she'll probably make about $100,000. Talking to the chiropractors at the office that she's essentially doing her clinicals at right now, where she will be working.
0: Mm-hmm.
18: And then I'm self-employed, and I've only been working full time in the workforce for 2 years now. Last year I made about $181,000, and I'm on track to do that this year as well.
0: Good for you guys! Amazing.
18: Thank you very
2: much. Great income is going to help, because you're now going to be making $281,000 trying to pay down $207,000. And so you got a big pile here, but you got a big shovel to clean it. And so the goal is combine the income into one bank account. What my wife and I did is I had a checking and I just made it a joint checking, added her, and then we shut hers down. It was that simple. So a joint checking, a joint savings, and use any money you guys have, any savings, money from the wedding that isn't used for the honeymoon or whatever to get your life started, and start throwing that at the debt. And then stay on a budget and keep living like you're broke. Don't get high on the hog just because she's working, making $100,000 now. Keep living like broke college students and just throw every cent of this debt until it's gone.
0: Yeah, it's wild.
18: So a question I had is I have about $150,000 in my just a savings account, personal savings. And I think I know the answer to this, but should I write a check for $17,500 today and just pay everything off?
2: Yes.
0: Yes.
2: And then write another huge check once you guys are back from the honeymoon and clear a bunch of these debts.
18: Okay. That's what I was thinking.
2: What's the money for, the 150?
18: It's not for anything, really. It's just what I've saved up working the last 2 years, and, it's just accumulating in my account.
2: So are you going to have a hard time letting go of all of that to pay down her debt?
18: I think when I first started making, like, I was a broke college student, first started making, like, quote-unquote, like, real money, right, in the adult life. I think at first, like, probably 4 years ago, 3 years ago, I was a little bit hesitant, but I'm more than willing and wanting to just start, you know, from a clean slate. So I am willing, yes.
2: Yeah. I love it. Well, if you use that, now you're down to $74,000 left to pay off, making $281,000. And now we're done in a year.
18: That sounds a lot better.
2: And so you see how that speeds us up. And guess what? You're going to be able to build some serious wealth, making $281,000 with no payments for the rest of your life. Right?
18: Yeah.
2: Saving up $150,000, that's a lot of money, but you'll do it pretty quick with no debt payments.
18: Yeah. I like that. It's much easier to hear that from, you know, from somebody with your experience. So
2: it's what I would do if I was in your shoes.
0: Yeah.
2: I mean, it's not just like, well, it's what the Ramsey plan says. It's what I would do is clean up the debt as fast as possible with all the assets you guys have.
0: Yes. I mean, that's what's crazy. If you have $150,000 saved, and $200,000, it's $50,000. And if you guys made it an aggressive goal to say, hey, let's pay this off in 6 months, right? What's wild to think about, Joe, is... Yeah, I mean, we can talk about the debt payments, but in 6 months, that's going to be, you know, in your rearview mirror. It's going to be more now going forward for the rest of your lives. And, hey, how do we set this up well between two people who you will learn very quickly that your wife is not you, and you guys are going to have opposite tendencies with money. You know, you both maybe grew up in different backgrounds when it comes to money. All of that will start to kind of filter in. And so what I would say from a relational side is to see your spouse as a strength and for her to do the same to you, because opposites attract. And sometimes that can actually create friction and tension and conflict. But when you can actually pause and say, hey, actually what they're bringing to the table is a thing I'm probably worse at. And so I'm going to lean on their strength in this area and vice versa, right? So there's going to be those relational dynamics, that you guys will be working through throughout all of marriage. But you're going to get good at it. And my prayer is that as you guys follow the baby steps and you get out of this debt, you guys save up an emergency fund, you start investing in retirement. Y'all are 25. You can start all of this in the next year.
2: That is so wild.
0: It's going to be crazy, like what you guys are going to build. So have goals, have really big goals of saying, hey, let's pay off the house. Let's go on this trip. And maybe it's a generosity play of like, maybe like we have parents that could never afford this type of trip. Let's make it a goal to be able to take them, or, you know, whatever it looks like, but always have something you're kind of shooting for and aiming for with your money. Cause you guys make a lot of money and you're going to be on the other side of this debt in the blink of an eye. If you do it, which I'm going to assume you are, Joe, to pay it off. And I think that moving forward is kind of that big glaring thing for me. Yeah. What are you going to do moving forward?
2: Well, the biggest temptation after you get married and you're making $281,000 at 25 is to look like you make $281,000.
0: That's right.
2: Let's get some fancy new cars. Even if you had the money to do it, it's
0: I know.
2: And your friend's going, dude, you spent $150,000 on debt. You could have invested that, bro. that's going to be your friends on the other side. And so you have to get blinders on going, no, these are the goals we set for our family. Mm-hmm. And that is to be completely debt free, to give us options and flexibility so that one day, let's say she has a kid and wants to stay home. Well, it's going to be hard to do that.
0: That's
2: losing
0: right.
2: her income when you've got payments all around you and a mortgage. So instead, build a life that has options and margin.
0: That has margin. Love it. All right, let's head to Devin in Omaha. Hi, welcome to the show.
19: Hi, I'll try to keep it quick. Currently on baby steps 4, 5, and 6. I make about $113,000 a year. Wife makes between 80 and 90. And then I run a small business on the side that brings, it fluctuates quite a bit, anywhere between 25 and 45,000 a year.
0: Oh, nice. Okay.
19: Like I said, we're on baby steps 4, 5, and 6. We're just wondering if we're to the point where she can stay home. We had plans of paying off the mortgage within the next 3 or 4 years, but we have a 2.5-year-old and mm-hmm. another baby. And is it all right to delay that baby step 6 to cherish these years so she can stay
0: yes,
19: home with them?
0: For sure. For sure. I would still keep a semi-an aggressive goal, right? Because if you went all the way to what the average person, if they have a 30-year, I was like, I'll pay it off in 30. We still want you to pay it off in, you know, a reasonable time to have that. But if it slows it down by a couple of years, because, yeah, if you guys have two babies in the house and you're like, listen, we want, yeah, we don't want to be paying for daycare. You know, your wife wants to be home. And you guys
2: it's
0: make
2: awesome
0: $150,000 a year with just your income, the side business and all. I mean, I think it's a green light for sure for her to stay home.
2: Have you done the budget and crunched the numbers just based on your income?
19: Yeah, not factoring just my income. I don't try to factor my side business in too much to our budget monthly, just because that's kind of bonus on the top almost.
2: Right. Just make that the extra mortgage payoff money. How about that? That's fun.
19: Yeah. We'll have about $1,000 to $1,500 left a month still.
2: And that's after investing 15%, money in college, paying all the bills?
19: So here's my next part on that. I have a pension. You guys say to only count half of what you put into your pension?
0: Yes.
2: So if it's, you know,
19: okay, so
2: 6%, you can count 3.
19: But they still, yeah. So it's 5, so it'd only be 12.5%. So it'd be, I could bump it 2.5%. But yeah, we're still contributing to 529s and then
2: right.
19: retirement as well.
2: That's the key, is if it's going to derail the baby steps, then we got a problem here. But if you can still do 4, 5, and 6 on your income, then it's green lights.
19: The other thing was, is this would bump us above the 25% rule for the mortgage just a little bit. But by the end of the year, we'll have about $100,000 outside of our emergency fund saved up. Would
2: wow.
19: it be okay to recast the mortgage?
2: Yeah, throw that lump sum at it and recast. That'll bring your payment down. I mean, either way,
0: for
2: you're
0: sure.
2: going to knock the payment, the mortgage out fast anyways. So you guys are in great shape.
0: Yeah, and congratulations, Devin. I mean, honestly, you guys doing this and paying off your consumer debt, having an emergency fund, that's why you do it. Yes,
2: it's
0: to have options in life so you're not tied down to a job that you hate when you want to be home with your kids. And so, yeah, you and your wife have done a fantastic job. So we're excited for her. That's so fun.
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20: A deadly mosque shooting. I'm Deborah Valentine, Fox News. Five people are dead, including two teenage suspects, after a shooting at a mosque in San Diego, California. Fox's Kristen Goodwin in Los Angeles has details.
21: San Diego Police Chief Scott Wall says a mother reported her teenage son missing Monday morning, telling officials she believed he was suicidal and he was with a companion.
22: She realized that she was missing weapons, multiple weapons. Her vehicle was missing.
21: Soon after, officials say two teenagers opened fire at the Islamic Center of San Diego, killing three men, including a security guard. The teens were found dead in a vehicle nearby with self-inflicted gunshot wounds.
22: Yeah, we are actively investigating this as a hate crime.
21: Wall says officials are serving search warrants that will continue into the days ahead. Kristen Goodwin, Fox News.
20: Police also say shots were fired at a landscaper a few blocks away from the mosque, but that person was not hurt. President Trump is holding off on a new wave of attacks on Iran.
23: A major attack on Iran was scheduled for today, President Trump says, but at the request of Arab Gulf leaders, those strikes are on hold.
24: And there seems to be a very good chance that they can work something out. If we can do that without bombing the hell out of them, I'd be very happy.
23: Over the weekend, the president warned Iran the clock is ticking and they better get moving fast or there won't be anything left of them. He now says while renewed attacks are postponed, he's directing the Pentagon to prepare for a full, large-scale assault of Iran on a moment's notice. At the White House, Jared Halpern, Fox News.
20: The three-day Long Island Railroad strike is settled.
25: We got the deal done. It was a very good night for everyone, and I'm really proud of the work that was accomplished by an extraordinary team and our partners in labor. Thank you.
20: New York Governor Kathy Hochul says trains will begin running tomorrow at noon. I'm Deborah Valentine. This is Fox News.
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20: After spending 21 years behind bars for a crime he did not commit, a Michigan man agrees to a settlement. Fox's John Saucier has more.
30: Now 74-year-old Jeff Titus was released from prison in 2023, and his murder convictions were erased. Back in 1990, a pair of hunters were shot and killed near his property in Kalamazoo County. After police initially cleared Titus, murder charges were filed against him for the killing some 12 years later. A 30-page file on the case was found at the county sheriff's office, and in it, another suspect was suggested in the original investigation. The lawsuit that was just settled accused police of violating Titus's rights by not sharing information, which cast doubt on witness testimony. The settlement is worth a reported $5.25 million. John Saucier, Fox News.
20: A California woman accused of paying people to register to vote makes a plea deal. Fox's Lisa Brady reports.
31: The Justice Department says 64-year-old Brenda Lee Armstrong agrees to plead guilty after being charged with one felony count of paying another person to register to vote. Federal prosecutors say she solicited signatures for ballot initiatives, often paying people $2 to $3, including in the Skid Row section of downtown L.A., known for its homeless population, sometimes giving people her former L.A. address to list on registration forms. The plea agreement says Armstrong also received payment for each registered voter's signature, working for about 20 years as a petition circulator. The Justice Department says false registrations undermine Americans' faith in elections. Lisa Brady, Fox News.
20: A strong quake reported in South China. A 5.2 magnitude earthquake struck South China early today, killing a total of two people. That quake also toppled buildings and prompted evacuations. Four people in all were hurt. More than 7,000 residents had to be evacuated in South China due to today's strong earthquake. I'm Deborah Valentine. This is Fox News.
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0: Welcome back to The Ramsey Show in the Fairwinds Credit Union Studio. I am Rachel Cruz, hosting today with George Hamill. Like, I was going to say co-host, best-selling author.
1: Say what you want.
0: All the things. But we are here to answer your questions, so give us a call at 888-825-5225. We have Lacey on the line in Phoenix, Arizona. Hi, Lacey. Welcome to the show.
2: Hey, thanks for having me.
0: Absolutely. How can we help?
2: Yeah, so my question is, I'm a single mom of three, and I'm trying to determine if I actually should drop my emergency savings down to $1,000 to put that $9,000 towards my car loan.
0: Oh, my goodness. Okay, how old are the kids?
2: 17, 10, and 8.
0: Got your hands full. Ooh. I applaud you, Lacey. Being a single parent, I can't imagine. I mean, you're doing a fantastic job just calling and having a sentence that you're putting together, because I know it's probably so much work. Okay, so
2: you
0: have $9,000 saved.
2: I have $10,000.
0: $10,000 saved. And how much debt do you have?
2: So I have my mortgage, which is $400,000, and then I have my car loan that's $40,000.
0: Okay. How much do you make a year?
2: My net take home monthly is $7,300.
0: Okay. So that car, so you're, what is that? Probably about $90,000.
2: Yes.
0: A
2: correct.
0: Year. Yeah, you're right. That car is kind of right on the bubble of too much car for what you make. We always say you don't want anything with motors and wheels being more than half of your annual income. And so you're not quite there, but you are kind of close. So I'm just curious, have you looked at, if you sold the car, what could you sell it for?
2: I have, and I've actually been going back and forth on this for a month or two.
0: Okay.
2: So I'm in an equitable position in the vehicle, whether I were to trade it in or sell it private party. So I owe $40,000. If I were to cancel the warranties, I would get that prorated refund applied to the loan, and I would be at $37,000 to pay that loan off. Mm-hmm. If I sell it private party, I'm hoping it appears I would get about $43,000, and I actually just this weekend went into a dealership and was quoted a $41,000 amount for trading it in. And so the reason I bought this vehicle is because I had been in an accident. My car was totaled. And I purchased the warranties because I basically have no maintenance, no issues for the next 6 years. So that's the 150,000-mile powertrain warranty. And then it includes oil changes, tire rotations, all of that stuff. So I felt like I was getting a really good deal. However, I still have a $750 car payment. So I was looking at, okay, if I downgrade into something just a wee bit smaller for, $20,000-$25,000, then that'll drop my payment probably $350 a month.
0: Mm-hmm.
2: But then I'm not.
1: Why
2: then
1: not
2: I'm
1: sell it,
2: the...
1: net your six, mm-hmm. and then use, five or nine to purchase something used for now and then upgrade later? Because then you're completely debt-free, and with your mm-hmm. great income, you'll be able to save that emergency fund up quick. You'll have $10,000 back in no time.
2: Yeah, and it just makes me nervous to not have that $10,000 in my savings account, because if there, for example, I had a dog emergency a few months ago that cost me $3,000. So if something like that were to come up, then I'm back to having to put something on a credit card, which I really don't want to do, right?
0: My question is, say you did George's plan, okay? And that means you mm-hmm. only have $5,000 in the savings. If you didn't have a car payment, Could you find another, I don't know, I'm making this up, $6,000, do you think, beyond the car payment?
2: In the position I'm in today, my monthly margin is about $1,100. So getting rid of that car payment, I'm, $1,800. Almost $1,900 in monthly margin.
0: Okay.
1: Which means you could cash flow a $3,000 emergency between your $1,000 emergency fund.
0: Yeah.
1: And that's just And if you, 1 month in.
0: And if you put that aside, then you could have your emergency fund built back up in 3 months.
2: Mm-hmm.
1: So I hope you don't have any emergencies in the meantime. But if you
0: did. But if you did, you could have, yeah, you could cash flow up to $8,000 at that point. If you kept $5,000 in, used $5,000 mm-hmm. for the car plus the six, go get an $11,000 car. Yeah, I mean, you could make this work. It's just it's transferring risk, Lacey, is kind of what we're looking at, because, you know, people feel safe when they have cash in the bank, understandably, but yet over here there's still money owed. So from a net worth perspective, like, there's still risk there. So if you did the plan of selling the car, netting out six, putting five with it, buying an $11,000 car, now you have no risk, right? You have an $11,000 car, but plenty of people drive $11,000 cars.
1: And you might drive that for less than a year.
0: Yes.
1: As you save up and then get a better car.
0: Yep.
1: And then a better car. The problem is, when we drive brand new cars, our body says, I need to have a brand new car forever now. And so I kind of like stair-stepping it up, because you get used to that nice new leather smell and the fancy, you know, leather heated seats. And so I think there's something about sacrifice where you go, I'm going to drive this beater car and sacrifice for a short season, especially with your situation being a single mom.
0: Yeah, so I have no debt.
1: You have less risk.
0: I have no risk financially. Like, it is all you. There's no bank tied to you saying, if you don't pay this, we can come and get it, right? There's none of that happening. And so there's something mm-hmm. that's very freeing about it. And we've studied, I mean, tens of thousands of people, I mean, hundreds of thousands throughout the years, millions of people that have gotten out of debt and have walked their way through the baby steps. And we have just seen time and time again, it really is the fastest, most reliable way to build wealth, when you have no payments and you depend on your income, which is your largest wealth building tool, and you yourself, with the autonomy of just you, are able to stair step you financially. And so getting a car loan out of your life, a $40,000 one, because even if it was $2,000, you know, that you're putting aside, it'll be two and a half years till you pay this car off. And that's a long time to have a $750 car payment.
2: Right.
1: I promise you can afford the oil change, and the tire rotation should be free with wherever you got your tires. So I think, you know, they'll sell you on those warranties all day and make you think this car is about to fall apart. And I go, well, maybe I shouldn't be buying this car if you're so worried that I need a warranty so bad.
0: You talk about this in your book, Breaking Free from Broke, George.
1: Oh, yeah. I mean, most of the money they make is warranties and financing. It's not from the margin on the car. That's why they hate people like me who walk in with a check ready to pay cash. And so I would get out of that warranty, bringing it down to 37, go get your 43 for it, take that six in profit plus some from your emergency fund, and find the best car you can. You know, do your research on make, model, and get a pre-purchase inspection for $100.
0: Yes,
1: so you know you're not getting a lemon.
0: That's right. And Lacey, if you have a few friends that are good with cars, maybe some of your friends' husbands or something, I don't know, have them look at it too, right? Because it is a big purchase, a car, and you want it to be reliable. You want to make sure all of those things are in check. And they are, though. That's, I promise you can find a used car that has all those things. And yeah, getting out of this payment and freeing it up, it's pretty amazing what it does. Yeah. But we're cheering you on, Lacey. You're doing a really, really good job.

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10: Up next, we have Valerie in Chicago. Hi, Valerie. Welcome to the show.
11: Hi.
10: Hello. Thanks for calling in. How can we help?
11: So we are currently in a multi-generational household. We just moved in not too long ago with my in-laws. But there has been some costly updates that probably should have been taken care of a while ago. But my in-laws are expecting us to pay for it, but they haven't fully given us the home yet. Does that make sense?
12: Yeah. I mean, when are they planning on giving you the home?
11: When it's paid off.
12: Okay. That's still a bad idea for tax reasons, but we can couch that for a second and talk about this multi-generational home. So is it just your in-laws and you guys right now?
11: Yes, there are 10 of us living here in the
12: home. Wow. So it sounds like more than that. Is it kids? Who else is there?
11: We have 6 kids.
12: Oh, okay. So how does this work? I'm curious because I've heard about these. Who pays who? So they own the house, they pay the mortgage, and then you pay them rent?
11: And then we're just paying the utilities.
12: So you don't pay rent?
11: No.
12: Okay, so you're living pretty cheaply, and they're going, well, hey, listen, you guys are living here pretty cheap. The house is going to be yours. We think you should pay for these renovations.
11: Yes.
12: Repairs. How much is it?
11: Yes. Well, just for example, we had to order like a new... like a window, and that was like $900. So, but it had, you know, been needed to be taken care of before we moved in.
12: So they waited until you guys moved in and said, hey, there's a bunch of repairs to do. That's fun.
11: Kind of, but not really. But my husband, go ahead.
10: Well, I was going to ask, how did this all come about? Did they offer this as, you know, a great option in life, and you guys were like, let's do it.
11: Yes.
10: Okay.
11: My husband got a job opportunity, and so we moved back to his hometown.
12: Left to your own devices, would you guys want to have your own place?
11: No, we want the multi-generational to work. We want it to work.
12: Okay. Well, then I would do a reset. If you really want this to work, I would do a reset on all things finances, because it sounds like you guys never actually came to any agreements as to how it would work other than you guys pay utilities. That was pretty much it.
11: Correct.
12: We need a whole lot more than that. And the thing about taxes I mentioned, if they

0: they give you the house while they're still alive, then you lose the ability to have the step-up in basis. So if they bought the house for $100,000, when they give it to you, now it's worth $500,000, where you're going to owe taxes on all the gains. But if you inherited the house after they pass, well, now there's a step up. And so the IRS says, hey, the house is worth $500,000, and
1: you got it at $500,000.
0: And you got it at $500,000, so there's no taxes. So if you went and sold it within a couple months, you'd have no taxes to pay. And so that's one of the issues with giving a home to your kids. It sounds like a really sweet thing to do while you're alive, but it's actually one of the worst things you can do from a financial perspective. So I'd caution you against that.
2: Oh, I didn't.
0: Which then complicates it, right? Well, how do you get the house? Well, you need to buy it from them outright.
1: Or you all live there until they die. I mean, you know what I mean? But is that what you guys want, though? You want a long-term life like this?
2: Yes. Okay. Yeah, that's what we're planning on.
1: How old are the parents?
2: In their 70s.
1: Okay. So, listen, people do life different. And if this is how you choose and what you guys value and want to do, you do what you guys want. I mean, you're all adults. Here's my fear, Valerie, is that down the line, and we've heard crazier than what I'm about to throw out. I'm just making this up. His mom passes away in 5 years. Dad's 75, meets a woman online at 80. She wants to go and leave and sell the house, whatever. And you're 10, 15 years into this wonderful plan. Something gets derailed. And for 10 to 15 years, you and your nuclear family have done nothing from a home perspective of building equity, of having your own, of saving for a home. Quote unquote, you're out of the deal now in this pretend scenario. And here you guys are in your 40s or 50s, and you're starting from nothing from a home perspective, which is it's the largest purchase you make as a home. It's the thing that, if you rent, it continues to go up. So that avenue is not smart long term. I mean, it just puts you in a scenario that can be very sticky that you don't see right now, but could happen in 10, 15 years. Someone gets sick, right? And you have to take care of them. Yeah. There's addiction.
0: Or they run out of money and now they're doing a reverse mortgage and now you can't even inherit the home without paying them.
1: Yes.
0: And so there's a lot of issues that could arise in the meantime.
1: This is why doing deals with family can be a little sticky. And what I'm going to propose is going to sound probably a little heartless, but I would almost write some type of legal contract that could hold up in court. That literally plays out. It's what we would do if someone did a partnership in business. We don't recommend partnerships, but if we do, we're like, you got to think about it all. Addiction, divorce, you go through all the things that could happen to put you guys in a bad situation. And you guys need to lay out scenarios to protect yourselves for whatever that could look like in the future. So that's my only word of caution. That doesn't always happen. Sometimes there's crazier things that happen. Sometimes nothing happens and everything's fine, but we wouldn't have jobs if everything went according to plan for people.
2: Yeah, and they are willing to write something, get something in written form in case, XYZ happens.
1: Okay.
0: And then I would also come to an agreement on how repairs and renovations are going to work, because you're going to have more of this as time goes on. And so are you guys going to cover it forever? Are we going to split it 50-50?
1: Yeah,
0: that's up to you guys to decide. And if you want to foot the bill for this one, but I think if it's $20,000 in repairs and they just neglected to do them, I don't think that should fall on you.
1: Mm-hmm. And then Valerie, you and your husband need to have some really healthy check-ins as well, because sometimes you get locked in a situation where you start to be really unhappy living with his parents. And again, maybe not next year, but 5, 6, 7 years, resentment plays up and you know what I mean? Comes in and it starts to erode you guys, right? Like you just need to be thinking through all of this. Or if he gets another job offer, he got a job offer to move home. What if he gets an offer that would triple his salary and it moves you guys somewhere that you really want to, but then you feel stuck in some situations, right?
2: Yeah.
1: At the house. So
0: or they expect you to take care of them regardless of the finances.
1: Yes.
0: Because they are in their 70s.
1: Yep. So I would be looking at every possible thing and saying it out loud, and you and your husband be in agreement.
0: And I would meet with an estate planning attorney just to help you navigate this. Not out of we're not suing anybody. It's just more, hey, can you help us craft this in a way that makes sense for everybody?
2: Yeah, I think that would be great. And I would feel comfortable probably doing that.
0: Yeah. And they can walk you through those financial aspects of as well of what I mentioned of inheriting the house versus them giving it to you while they're alive. Because that's also some pieces to think about. We get too many calls where someone calls in and they go, yeah, they just gave it to me while they were alive. And we go, well, you have a tax bill on that $700,000 in gains from when they bought it in 1982.
2: Yes. Yes. Okay.
0: How many bedrooms is this? I'm just curious with 10 people there.
2: 3, 4, 5 bedrooms.
0: Wow. So are the kids all bunking up?
2: No, just some of our boys. They're younger. And so they also have a bedroom. But there's essentially two, like, primary suites.
0: And the six kids are splitting three rooms.
2: Yes.
0: Okay.
2: And then we have a baby with us. But also, there's potential to, like, make other bedrooms if we need to along the way. But it's a pretty spacious house. It's 7,000 square feet.
0: Oh, wow. This is palatial.
1: That's great. That's great.
0: Okay. Yes. Well, I wish you the best. I really do hope it works.
2: Thank you.
0: It sounds so good on paper. Like, grandma and grandpa are there. And Dr. Arthur Brooks, he's mentioned this because his kids live with him.
1: Yes,
0: grown
1: that's right.
0: kids, and it's a great situation.
1: Yes.
0: But it's because there's healthy boundaries in place.
1: Yes.
0: It takes, everyone has to be functional.
1: Psychology, you know, he studies this for a living, too, which is a good thing.
0: You need to have some financial footing, have good boundaries, be emotionally, mentally, financially healthy for this to work.
1: Yep. And I think a lot of people go in blindly, not thinking about what could be or don't address things. And that's when the dysfunction starts to play out. So it can be a beautiful thing if it works. But a lot of times people aren't, you know, aware of all the traps. So just going into it, you know, eyes wide open is important.

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12: We wish we could get to every call here on the show, but if you do have a money question and you want an answer to your specific situation, make sure to head over to our website and use Ask Ramsey. 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All right, let's go to Wanda in State College, Pennsylvania. Hi, Wanda. Welcome to the show.
13: Hi. Hi, Rachel. Hi, George. How you doing?
12: Hi, we're doing great. How can we help today?
13: So I would like to know how one ages gracefully, financially speaking. I honestly thought the Lord would come back, but while we wait, the cost of long-term care is astronomical and, frankly, one cannot afford. I feel like the country is not financially kind to the elderly requiring care, and the life that we save for without debt, investing smartly, is just gone in a poof because the cost involved with any type of elder care. So I'm 56, my husband's 57, and after having witnessed what my parents, who have since passed on when they needed care, it makes me nervous for me and my husband and even my in-laws. So how does one plan for that?
12: Well, it's a great question. So there's a couple of things you can do. There is long-term care insurance. Have you looked into that?
13: I've been thinking about it. I honestly have not, and I'm not sure, like, how old I need to be to even invest in that.
14: We generally say once you turn 60, on your 60th birthday, as a gift to yourself, I would look into it and purchase a policy for you and for your husband. Because the earlier the better, the lower the premiums.
13: Got it.
14: Because that's the one thing that could tank you is that long-term care. A nursing home stay, you know, can run over $100,000 a year easily.
13: Yeah.
14: And the average stay is 2.5 years. So you're talking $250,000 out of your nest egg, if you even have it, to cover something like that.
13: Correct.
14: And so it's worth it, even though you're like, oh, man, it's an expensive insurance. Yes, but you're not going to have it forever. And hopefully, quote, you know, fingers crossed, we can get you self-insured to where your nest egg can cover that easily without, you know, depleting your retirement.
12: Yep. So that was going to be the next option. So you can do long-term care insurance. And then the next option is you, Wanda, you and your husband. So where are you guys at financially?
13: Oh, we've got a couple of retirement accounts. We're still working, just about to pay off our house at the end of the year. So we're doing okay and everything.
12: Yeah. How much are in those accounts?
13: Oh, goodness. Let me think. He has like 300. I think I might have 400. I don't even know how they're split out. I kind of glaze over when it comes to investments and retirement. We have about almost 100,000 in the bank.
12: Okay. So, yeah, you guys are around 800,000, and then your house is almost paid off, which is so exciting.
14: Correct. What's that worth?
13: Probably the last time we checked, somewhere around 250 to 300.
12: Okay, cool. Great.
14: So you guys are net worth million.
13: Yeah.
14: That's just the math.
12: Says maybe.
14: That's the math, Wanda.
12: I think
14: it's not
12: you
14: an
12: are.
14: Opinion.
12: I think you are, which is very exciting.
14: Based on accounting standards, yes. Your assets minus liabilities would put you over the $1 million mark, which is awesome. That's a great milestone. It's not to say you can go retire tomorrow, but at least you're heading in the right direction compared to most of America. So I would continue to invest. Once the house is paid off, I'd start maxing out those retirement accounts and build up enough of a nest egg where 250 grand, you know, is not going to tank your retirement. You can still retire with dignity and know that you have those costs. And again, at that point, you still might want long-term care and let the nest egg continue to grow in the meantime. And maybe you need it, maybe you don't. But either way, you're covered, not wondering, is a health scare or a nursing home stay going to ruin us?
12: Going to take us out, yep. All right, let's head to Catherine in Virginia. Hi, Catherine. Welcome to the show.
15: Hi, how are you?
12: Hi, we're doing great. How can we help?
15: Okay, so I would like to know, should we increase our living expenses while we save up a down payment for our house?
12: Should you increase your living expenses?
15: Yes.
12: So spend more per month while you're saving up a down payment?
15: Mm-hmm. Yes, because we're welcoming our second baby in September, and right now we're living in a studio apartment so that we could save up quickly for the emergency fund while I was pregnant. And our lease is about to be up.
12: Okay, how much do you guys bring home a month?
15: My husband brings home $5,320 per month.
12: Okay, perfect. And are you home with the baby?
15: Yes, we have a toddler. She's 1.5.
12: Okay, so great. Where you guys are in Virginia, what would be an average rent for, I don't know if you guys do like a 2-bedroom? Or a 3-bedroom or a small home? What are you looking at rent-wise?
15: It seems to be about, like, for something decent, $1,300 to $1,500.
12: Okay, yeah.
15: Mm-hmm.
12: Yeah, I would say that's pretty doable. I mean, we say 25% of your income is what should be for living expenses, for rent or mortgage. So that's about right.
14: At $1,350 or so would get you right there. And if it's, 26%, it's not like anything's on fire. It's just a parameter to make sure that you have money left over to do things like save a down payment and invest and save for the kids' college and live your life and go on vacation.
12: Because
14: too many people have their house payment or rent at, 50% of their take-home pay.
12: Yeah, so if you guys upped it some, Catherine, for sure, I think that you can make that move. Because saving for the down payment, it may take you guys, 2-3 years possibly of you renting somewhere to save that up. And, I probably would not want to do that in a studio apartment with two little kids. I would like walls and separate rooms for the sanity of everyone.
15: Yeah, because my husband, he actually works remotely. He lost his job right before I got pregnant with our daughter.
12: Oh,
15: so
12: wow.
15: We took a big pay cut. And so after we used that money from our house that we had bought when we first got married to move down here and pay off all of our debt, because we just couldn't afford the mortgage, which was about $2,000.
12: Mm-hmm.
15: Yeah, so we're just trying to figure out how we can save up as quickly as possible.
14: Yeah,
12: that's great.
14: Resetting with some peace this time.
12: For sure. Yeah, do you guys have any more consumer debt that you're working on?
15: No.
12: Okay, great. So it really is that down payment. Do you guys have kind of a goal that you're shooting for?
15: We're hoping about 40. Hopefully in 2.5 years. Just based off of the numbers right now, my husband thinks he'll get a couple of raises, but I just don't want to base it off the money we don't have yet.
12: Sure. No, I get that.
14: Don't count the chickens before they hatch, but I'm hopeful. If he's got that mindset, I think he will increase his income because he's going for it.
12: Well, and the fact that he was being paid more in his last job than the job he took. So it makes me think he's marketable, right? At some level to be able to be making more too. So that's exciting.
14: I like that specific goal. 40 grand, 2.5 years. A little over $1,300 a month. So we have to be putting that away in a high yield savings account. We'll let it grow.
15: Yeah.
14: And if you don't have a good one, Fairwinds is an awesome partner of ours. You can go to fairwinds.org/Ramsey and get a great high yield savings account to help your down payment fund.
12: Yeah.
14: Awesome. We're so excited for you.
12: And pregnant with number two, you said, right?
15: Yes.
12: Okay. Congratulations. So exciting. Yeah. I think with, This is the change in lifestyle or in life that happens, life scenarios that does make you say, okay, what do we need to shift to create some peace that's doable? And the beautiful thing is that Catherine and her husband freaking work their butts off to get out of consumer debt so that $1,200, $1,300, $1,400 in rent is doable while saving more. If not, they would be paying two car payments that would equal that.
14: Yeah.
12: You know, they wouldn't be able to save for a down payment if they still had debt. So
14: those are heartbreaking calls when we get those. So it's nice to see someone doing it right.
12: I know. So that's the power, you guys, of getting out of debt and freeing up your income, is that you can actually put money away and save for things that you want in the future for you and your family. So, Catherine, well done. Yeah, and good luck to you guys with baby number two.

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13: Today's question comes from Owen in New York. He says, I make $124,000 a year, making two jobs more than my parents ever earned. I bought a used car and went to a cheap in-state college. My problem is that I can't afford a home. And my parents, who are retired, have a $650,000 home. I live in upstate New York, where property taxes are $1,000 a month, and houses that aren't falling down sell in 3 days. How can I possibly afford a home, and how do I stop being this angry about being stolen from by the boomer generation and their generation's government, which is ruining my relationship with my parents? That got dark quick.
0: Oh, my gosh.
13: I felt a little anger, and then he just said it out loud.
0: Hug Owen. I feel like Owen needs a hug.
13: Wow.
0: And he's mad at his parents?
13: He's mad at the entire boomer generation.
0: How dare you? How dare you own a home?
13: Wow. And the generation's government.
0: Listen, okay. I kind of being pissed about the housing situation. That's understandable. It is so crazy. It is. It's wild how expensive
13: things are. I can't
0: wait
13: for Owen to have kids for them. They're going to be so mad at Owen's generation. You ruined everything.
0: You ruined everything.
13: Listen.
0: Oh, no, Owen.
13: Why were you a child in 1992 instead of buying up a home? What were you doing, man?
0: What were you doing at three?
13: That's the running joke. Okay, but I do feel his anger.
0: Yeah.
13: And I actually mentioned...
0: Not to that extreme, mad at your parents.
13: But I understand going, I've done everything right.
0: Sure.
13: Even debt-free, making six figures, it's still hard to afford a home where you want to live.
0: Yep.
13: No matter what your age is. And so I get where he's coming from. But the real question, how can I possibly afford a home, is set a goal. And if you're debt-free, you should have no payments. And if you have reasonable rent right now, you should have a pretty good amount of margin in that $124,000.
0: Yeah.
13: To set aside in a high-yield savings account to start saving up a down payment.
0: I mean, we just talked to a couple right before the break, and they bring home $5,000, and she said they still can probably put away $1,300, and that's with her and two kids and a husband.
13: Yeah, and he makes double that single, no kids.
0: That's what I'm saying. So like, you can make some serious sacrifices to put some serious cash away, and that's the reality of what has to happen. Now, did that have to be true for your parents for as long as what you're gonna have to do? Maybe not. But it is the reality. And I think that's what's hard is like, it sucks. And I think we can say that. But then what's the next thing we're going to do? Are we going to sit and complain and be mad? Or are we going to say, okay, let's get creative and figure out how can I put money aside to save up for a down payment? And we say for first-time home buyers, 5% is a great goal, right? Up to 20 is awesome to avoid PMI, but 5%. Are you going to have to drive 20 minutes further one direction than what you want? Maybe. I don't know. But so there's ways to do it, and people are buying homes, and maybe it's going to take longer and not specifically where you want to be. But that's where we're at. And that's the solution. That's what we try to do on this show, is like, there's a lot of people that are just, they just complain about it all day, which I get, but
13: venting
0: also
13: can be fun for a little bit.
0: Yeah. Vent for some, but what are you going to do? What are you going to do after that? If you keep venting, then you're going to be getting nowhere financially if you don't have a goal.
13: Yeah. Well, and there is some actual stats behind this anger. The median home price is now roughly six times the median household income. When you look back at the 1970s, it was like two times.
0: Yeah.
13: So it is hard.
0: Three times
13: is
0: hard. Yes.
13: I don't want to minimize that. It is harder for a young person to save up for that home. And so that's not just the market being the market. Part of it is structural. Part of it is supply and demand. Part of it is the interest rates during COVID were so low, and now everyone's hanging on to their house because of the mortgage.
0: Yeah, 2% rate or something.
13: So no one's letting go of their homes. And you've got the boomers who have had these homes for a long time. They've appreciated, and they're going to have a big tax bill if they sell, so they don't want to get out. But there is something, Rachel, I want to bring up that is actually happening right now in Congress.
0: Oh, yeah.
13: That could actually help a little bit.
0: Okay,
13: so it's not going to be like a silver bullet, but it's a move in the right direction. So you may have heard on the news, these large institutional investors, firms that own hundreds of thousands of single-family homes. You've heard private equity firms.
0: Yeah.
13: Well, they've been buying up these homes at scale in cash, outbidding regular families, which is really frustrating. People like Owen, who are about to go buy that home, it gets bought up by, you know, Blackstone.
0: Yeah, yeah.
13: And so that makes it more difficult, and we believe homes are for people, not portfolios. And so there's actually a bipartisan bill working through Congress right now. It's called the 21st Century Road to Housing Act. And what's encouraging is the Senate version passed 89-10.
0: Oh, wow. Of actually,
13: that's about
0: this
13: as bipartisan as it gets.
0: Yeah.
13: So everybody is for these protections to keep large institutional investors from buying up more single family homes. So it's a good bill, and it actually could help some people buy a home, could free up some of the supply.
0: So it would basically stop these private equities of buying up residential homes.
13: It would force them to sell off within 7 years. And the ones that own 350 or more, they can't buy anymore. It just blocks them completely. And if you are renting one of those homes, you have the first right of refusal to buy that house. So there's a lot of good things in the bill. Here's the catch, Rachel. This is government for you. So the Senate passed that, but it goes to the House now. Well, the House released their own amended version, and they quietly stripped out these key provisions gave the bill its teeth. So they kept the name, and they removed all the substance, and the House vote is happening this Wednesday. And so if this weakened version passes, these protections are gone. Which sucks.
0: So we don't want it now.
13: We do not want this House bill to pass. And so, listen, I'm not a person who thinks I can sway government, but if this matters to you, and I think it should, I would let my House representative know.
0: to say no.
13: Yeah, this is one of those times where you go find your rep, 60 seconds, go to house.gov. We'll drop a link in the description to make it easy for you. And tell them to keep the protections in place and to say no to this bill on Wednesday. And, you know, Congress hears from lobbyists every day. They almost never hear from regular people like you and I, and that's the gap you can fill. And we say all the time on the show, Rachel, you know, what happens in your house is more important than what happens in the White House.
0: Mm-hmm.
13: But there are structural things happening in the White House that can help the American people. I believe the government's job should be to create an environment that helps people win financially.
0: That's right. That's right.
13: Not to solve our problems, but to be a part of that solution. So go to house.gov, find a rep. We'll drop a link in the description if you want to learn more about what's going on. We'll drop a link to an article.
0: Yeah, that's the bait and switch,
13: though. Find your rep.
0: Good bill in Congress, now bad bill that went to the House.
13: So, I mean, as I was reading it, I was like, this is like a movie plot.
0: It's so
13: like
0: crazy.
13: The bad guys are trying to swap it last minute to sneak it in.
0: Yeah.
13: And this is how it all happens. It's like late night. They kind of sneak it through the door. Nobody knows about it. No one has time to read it. And then you're voting on it. This is insane. This is why I'm not in politics, Rachel. It's too much stress for me. We can help someone in 7 minutes on this show.
0: I know.
13: Congress has a hard time doing that. But
0: that's,
13: I'm glad we're moving in the right direction.
0: Yes.
13: This is a good
0: bill.
13: Everybody should care about it and say yes to that.
0: Love it. But say no.
13: Say no to the House
0: All
13: bill.
0: All right, but we are going to say yes to Mike in, what is this, Westchester, New York. Hi, Mike. Welcome to the show.
14: How's it going, guys?
0: Good. How can we help?
14: Good. So today I'm going to be talking about how I graduated in December from college. And then I came out with about 21 grand in federal loans. So I'm still in my grace until August, but I've already paid off about 11 grand.
0: Wow, good nice. For you.
14: Yes, thank you. My question today is, do I continue on this path for about another four or five months, or do I take out from my Roth and kind of just end all right now as far as student loans?
0: Yeah, that's a great question. I would just keep at it. I would just keep cash flowing, paying this off, because if you did take money out of your Roth IRA, that's a retirement account, and you will get penalized by doing that and paying taxes too on it because you're not 59 and a half. So that's going to be the key. You want to be able to get that money out without that penalty. And so I would keep that in, let it continue to grow. And yeah, in 4 months, Mike, well done. You'll be student loan debt free. Do you have any other debt besides the student loan?
14: That's it. I drive a used car and I kind of just stay frugal.
0: Good for you. Yeah. How much are you making?
14: I bring home about $4,000 a month.
0: Good for you, nice. Mike. Well done.
13: Just keep at it. If you had non-retirement investments, like in a brokerage account, then we would say, yeah, let's sell those off and get rid of this debt even faster. But because it's in those retirement accounts, you can technically take out contributions, but then you're still unplugging all the growth. And at your age, if you actually map out what that cost is costing you over decades,
0: way more than 10 grand.
13: You'll be slapping yourself going, what did I do? That could have been 150 grand or 500 grand. Way to go, man. Get debt free and stay debt free.

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3: A shooting at a San Diego mosque. I'm Ted Lindner, Fox News. Five people are dead, including two teenage suspects, after that shooting on Monday at a mosque in San Diego, California. Fox's Kristen Goodwin in L.A. with the details.
4: San Diego Police Chief Scott Wall says a mother reported her teenage son missing Monday morning, telling officials she believed he was suicidal and he was with a companion.
5: She realized that she was missing weapons, multiple weapons. Her vehicle was missing.
4: Soon after, officials say two teenagers opened fire at the Islamic Center of San Diego, killing three men, including a security guard. The teens were found dead in a vehicle nearby with self-inflicted gunshot wounds.
5: Yeah, we are actively investigating this as a hate crime.
4: Wall says officials are serving search warrants that will continue into the days ahead. Kristen Goodwin, Fox News.
3: Police also noting a landscaper a few blocks away from the mosque was shot at but was not injured. President Trump holding off on a new wave of attacks on Iran. Fox's Jared Halpern with more.
6: A major attack on Iran was scheduled for today, President Trump says, but at the request of Arab Gulf leaders, those strikes are on hold.
7: And there seems to be a very good chance that they can work something out. If we can do that without bombing the hell out of them, I'd be very happy.
6: Over the weekend, the president warned Iran the clock is ticking and they better get moving fast or there won't be anything left of them. He now says while renewed attacks are postponed, he's directing the Pentagon to prepare for a full, large-scale assault of Iran on a moment's notice. At the White House, Jared Halpern, Fox News.
3: And the Long Island Railroad strike in New York is now officially over. North America's largest commuter rail line, the LIRR, and the MTA, Metropolitan Transportation Authority, have reached a new contract deal. Service is expected to resume at noon on Tuesday. 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
3: An infamous former L.A. police detective has died. Fox's Tom Graham with the details.
19: He became a household name for a central role in the 1995 O.J. Simpson murder trial. Former LAPD detective Mark Furman has died after a battle with throat cancer. That's according to the chief deputy coroner in Kootenai County, Idaho. During the trial, Furman was a key figure after discovering a bloody glove at Simpson's estate. However, his credibility was tarnished after audio recordings surfaced of him using racial slurs, including the N-word. He soon retired from the LAPD, but remained in the public eye as a true crime author and radio host. Furman was 74. Tom Graham, Fox News.
3: Well, the U.S. Attorney for Washington, D.C., Jeanine Pirro, warning parents they could face liability for their children's actions. Fox's Kevin Cork with more on this.
11: If you're a parent in the D.C. area, you could be held legally responsible, perhaps even criminally responsible, for the actions of your children. That is the word from Jeanine Pirro, who is the attorney for the District of Columbia. She is warning parents in Washington, including those from Maryland and Virginia and the metro area, that they could, in fact, face charges under federal statutes for contributing to the delinquency of minors if they don't rein in their kids. A charge, by the way, that could earn offenders up to 6 months behind bars.
3: This after video of a brawl at a Chipotle went viral on social media. Two people are dead, thousands displaced after a powerful earthquake struck southern China on Monday. The 5.2 magnitude quake toppled buildings, triggered landslides, and disrupted train service in the Guangxi province. Authorities say more than 7,000 residents were evacuated. And the San Antonio Spurs take game one of the NBA Conference Finals in the West, 122-115 over the Oklahoma City Thunder in double overtime. Game one of the East Finals begins Tuesday night in New York. The Knicks play the Cavaliers. I'm Ted Lindner. This is Fox News.
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0: From the heartland of America and the gateway to the West, good morning, good evening, wherever you may be across the nation, around the world. I'm George Norrie, and this is Coast to Coast AM. Later tonight, thriving with anxiety. Here's what's happening. 5 people dead in San Diego. 3 people, including a security guard, were killed in a shooting at San Diego's largest mosque. 2 teenage suspects were found dead in a car near the Islamic Center of San Diego. They appear to have died from self-inflicted gunshot wounds. One of the suspects apparently took firearms from their parents' home, left a suicide note that contained writings about racial pride. Hate speech was also scrawled on one of the weapons. Sad story there. President Donald Trump said that the United States is holding off on a planned attack on Iran that had been scheduled for Tuesday, citing what he described as serious negotiations involving key Middle Eastern allies. With more on today's story, here's Tom Danheiser.
1: Well, not quite yet. President Donald Trump says he had been preparing to resume attacks on Iran tomorrow, almost 6 weeks after a ceasefire took effect, but will hold off at the request of Qatar, Saudi Arabia, and the UAE. Iran has reportedly sent new peace proposal to the U.S., though both sides have previously exchanged proposals that have been rejected. Mr. Trump will reportedly hold a Situation Room meeting with his national security team on Tuesday to discuss his next steps. Meanwhile, Pakistan offered assurances that it will work through diplomatic channels to ease tensions in the region, with Pakistan Foreign Ministry spokesperson Tahir Andrabi telling reporters in Islamabad, "The clock on diplomacy has not stopped. The peace process is working." And oil prices climbed about 3% to a 2-week high in volatile trade on Monday as worries over supply disruption continue. Brent futures for July delivery rose 2.6% to settle at $112.10 a barrel, while U.S. West Texas Intermediate crude for June delivery rose 3.1% to $108.66. George?
0: Thank you, Thomas. We'll see what happens tomorrow. A federal jury ruled against Elon Musk in his lawsuit accusing OpenAI, the company, of abandoning its not-for-profit roots, finding that neither the tech company nor the CEO, Sam Altman, could be held liable in the matter because Musk waited too long to bring the case. Musk was a co-founder of OpenAI back in 2015, but left the artificial startup in 2018 after he was unable to persuade its lenders to have OpenAI merge with Tesla or create a for-profit entity led by him to attract the investment needed to meet the company's technological needs. In his lawsuit, Musk accused OpenAI of violating its founding mission as a not-for-profit to develop AI for the benefit of humanity, when the startup created for a profit entity back in 2019. Well, we all know about those annoying little CAPTCHAs, right? They're used to try to determine if you're humans when you're online, when we access some websites. But AI is rendering them far less effective these days, and now convincing fake CAPTCHAs are spreading malware. Let's check in with our expert, Lauren Weinstein, on how we should deal with this one, Lauren. Another misfit here, Lauren.
2: Yeah, here we go again. We've all seen these CAPTCHAs, the online website access mechanisms that try to determine if we're human or actually some sort of automated robot system. These are designed to try control access to and potential abuses of websites by spam robots, for example. The term was coined around 2003 and stands for, completely automated Turing test to tell computers and humans apart. I love that. The actual concept is around 6 years older than that. The older types require the user to identify distorted or otherwise obscured letters, numbers, words, or whatever. And while in theory these are supposed to be easy for a human to do and hard for an automated system trying to access websites, many people have found them difficult in practice, sometimes including me, and have to try again and again to get a challenge that they can actually answer correctly. This is even worse for visually impaired users, who often have to resort to audio-based alternative challenges with distorted audio that can be even harder to identify. Eventually, the biggest CAPTCHA network was acquired by Google and rebranded as ReCAPTCHA, giving them access to the related CAPTCHA activity data from an enormous number of sites and users. CAPTCHAs of various types have continued to advance, of course, with fewer of the traditional challenge type and more than employ ongoing user activity data that simplifies to the common I'm not a robot box to click on, or even systems where you don't need to click on anything or reply with anything. The systems automatically decide if they think you're human, either immediately or after you wait for a number of seconds for the system to analyze your ongoing behavior. Sometimes when you fail CAPTCHAs, you're presented with a matrix of little images, and you're supposed to click the ones that include traffic lights or cars or some other category of items, which can be quite annoying and sometimes quite difficult to do properly. Something that most people probably don't realize is that some challenge response CAPTCHA systems are used to advance AI machine learning systems, with the human replies to the CAPTCHAs being used as training data. But now we've come pretty much full circle, because as AI systems have advanced, they've increasingly rendered many kinds of CAPTCHAs less and less effective, since AI systems can respond to CAPTCHA challenges and emulate human activity with ever greater accuracy. So the ability to tell the difference between actual humans and non-humans trying to use these sites rapidly declines. Even worse, fake CAPTCHAs have now become a popular vector for distributing malware onto user systems. A typical way this works is that you see the I'm not a robot type of prompt, and when you click it, you get a response saying you need to take additional steps to be verified by entering specific individual keyboard control characters and perhaps also other characters in a particular sequence. This is a giant red flag. No legitimate CAPTCHA will ever require a strange keyboard sequence of this sort. Without getting into details here, if you ever see a response like enter these specific characters after clicking on a CAPTCHA, you should close the page immediately and then clean out your system clipboard. Do not paste your clipboard unless you've cleaned it out first by copying something innocuous into it. Otherwise, you may trigger a malware download that was the payload of that fake CAPTCHA. The CAPTCHA saga is a great example, and a particularly depressing one, of the law of unintended consequences. Systems originally developed to try protect websites get used to train AI systems that then advance to the point where the AI systems seriously jeopardize that protection and even help to turn websites, often unknowingly, into distribution hubs for damaging malware. Yet another technology battle that is likely to keep getting worse, and as usual, internet users are trapped in the middle of the fight.
0: Thank you, Lauren. We'll talk to you next week. Those CAPTCHAs are annoying sometimes. As tech activity increases, experts advise taking extra care before spending time outdoors. Emergency room visits for tick bites have reached their highest levels of this time of year since 2017. Several regions of the United States are seeing increased tick activity due to warmer temperatures. An estimated 476,000 people receive treatment for Lyme disease each year, making it the most prevalent tick-borne illness in the U.S. Here's Seth Shostak from the SETI Institute with his weekly report on what's up in the sky. Seth, what do you got for us?
3: Well, I've got dimethyl sulfide for you, George. I know it sounds like some evil food additive, perhaps a gas. Does it? I don't know. Perhaps a gas found in truck exhaust. But it's neither of those things, and it may help us find extraterrestrial life. Dimethyl sulfide is a compound composed, as the name says, of carbon, hydrogen, and sulfur. You may have made it in your high school chemistry lab. We certainly did in our lab, making the entire lab smell like rotten eggs. But you might not expect to detect dimethyl sulfide in the atmospheres of faraway planets, because the ultraviolet light from that planet's home star would break it up. And there probably aren't many high school pranksters out there either. But if there's life on that planet, even single-celled life, that life could be continuously replenishing the dimethyl sulfide. And consequently, we might actually find it with our telescopes. The point is, that might be a telltale indicator of life, microbial life, admittedly, not bug-eyed aliens, but it would still be a major, major discovery. Well, it turns out there's a planet about 120 light years away, somewhat larger than Earth, called K2-18b, catchy name, which seems to have dimethyl sulfide in its air. The detection, incidentally, was made with the James Webb Space Telescope. Now, some astronomers were skeptical of this detection, being unable to find the telltale gas themselves, but with new observations, they're more certain that there's dimethyl sulfide or its chemical cousin, dimethyl disulfide, in that world's air. Okay, George, the jury's still out. But the importance of this story, to my mind, is that it shows how scientists now have the means to find even microscopic life on planets trillions of miles away. Trillions of miles away. And doing so, of course, would be big news. So bottom line, George, rotten eggs might mean extraterrestrial life.
0: I love it. Seth, we'll talk to you next week. Thanks for bringing us some great stories. Is the end near?

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0: And welcome back to Coast, George Norrie with you, G. Edward Griffin back with us, internationally acclaimed writer and documentary film producer with many successful titles to his credit. He has dealt with such diverse subjects as the archaeology, ancient earth history, the Federal Reserve System, terrorism, internal subversion, the history of taxation, the U.S. foreign policy, the Supreme Court, and the United Nations. His best-known works are The Creature from Jekyll Island, and The World Without Cancer, and here he is back on Coast to Coast. Mr. Griffin, welcome, my friend. How you been?
3: Well, I've been good, George, and thanks for having me back. It's always a pleasure.
0: You are always requested by people who call in on some of my open line nights. They think the world of you, my friend.
3: Amazing, isn't it?
0: What's
3: well,
0: new with
3: like
0: you?
3: Well, they like my books, I guess, and that's always a surprise to me, because when I write those bloody things, I think, you know, who wants to read all this heavy stuff? But to my amazement and quite a bit of delight, I find that there are a lot of people who really care about what's going on in the world. So it works out for me fine.
0: And speaking of books, you've got a new one coming up called The Human Manifesto, An Idea Whose Time Has Come. When can we see that?
3: Well, thanks for mentioning that. Actually, this is the first time I have agreed to talk about that openly and to some extent, if we want to. I've been working on the thing for quite a while. And in fact, it's embarrassing. I wrote the first probably seven pages of it on the day after 9/11. I was all fired up over the terrorist attack on two buildings in America. And like everybody else, I didn't really know anything about it, but it was quite alarming, and I could tell that it was going to change our world. So I started to write what I thought would develop out of that. And by the way, it's quite rewarding to go back and look at that manuscript from that date, because, again, amazingly, everything I said turned out to be true, even though it was widely poo-pooed by a lot of people at the time. But anyway, I've been working on the book, George, for a long time, and with the passage of months and now quite a few years, I've come to the realization that much of what I was going to talk about is still very important, but not as important as so many things that have developed since that time. And I came to the conclusion a few months ago that I had better revamp my whole concept of what I was going to do if I wanted anybody to like my book, because they would say, who cares about 9/11, you know, and things back in that day? Why, that's old history. We all know about that. And everybody's dead that had anything to do with it. So, or not everybody, of course, but a lot. So let's get on with the new age. So I made a decision a few months ago to change the direction entirely and pick it up kind of in current time. And boy, is that a different book than I had intended to write. And believe it or not,

0: I'm getting excited about it as I get deeper into it and realize how tightly it fits with so many things that I've been working on over the years. So anyway, to make a long story short, and not to bore anybody too much more than that, what I'm, you know, with these shows that you have, you always ask the poor people that have to be on your shows, you want to know what kind of questions to ask, what we're going to talk about. Well, that's embarrassing because sometimes I don't even know what I'm going to talk about until I have a good question asked of me. But so you made me think about it this time. What am I talking about? And I came to the idea of talking about something that has a very, I think, is the most important thing in our political and social world today, a most important thing to understand that we do not understand. And when I say we, I'm talking about the average person who's, you know, reading the daily news and going to his job every day and looking at Dancing with the Stars at night. I have a feeling that so many of us, as in the past, have always gotten sort of a jaundiced picture of what's going on in the world. We think we know because we listen to the news, but it turns out 5 or 10 years later that our original ideas were totally wrong. And one of the things right now that really is bothering me a lot, and I think it's going to be the theme of the first chapter in my new book. Now, first of all, the book, is, as you correctly identified, is going to be called The Human Manifesto. You know, The Human Manifesto, an idea whose time has come. Mm-hmm. And the general theme is that, isn't it amazing that when you look at history, you find that all of this, at least the modern history, all of the modern tyrants of time, I'm talking about Joseph Stalin, I'm talking about Karl Marx and Vladimir Ilyich Lenin, and, you know,
1: And Hitler, you got to put
0: in. And Hitler, yeah, Mein Kampf. They've all got their manifestos. They declared their belief systems in great detail, and that's how they amassed so many followers. They had people who were really quite up to date on the theory and the ideologies of these people. They have their manifestos. And it occurred to me some time ago, wasn't it amazing that most Americans have no manifesto? They don't even know what they believe. They believe in America. They think, well, America is a great country. It's the greatest country in the world. You can say that over and over again, but is it true? I think it was. Not necessarily today, but sure, I thought I was born into the world's greatest nation. And I think to a large extent I was. But what I did not know is the degree to which corruption had already crept into the system even as I was born, and that was quite a few years ago. But it occurred to me that since that time that I became concerned about what's going on in the world, why, a lot of people have said, well, what are you worried about? Nothing can happen to us. The rest of the world might fall apart, but America's solid, right? And I said, well, what do you think it takes for liberty? What do you believe in? And blow me down, nobody could really tell me what they believed in. They said, well, right, I'm Republican or I'm a Democrat or something like that. And I would say, well, okay, what does that mean? Well, every person I asked had a different definition, and they didn't know. And I said, well, what does it take to have liberty or freedom? And they said, the Constitution. And they say, yeah, the Constitution, that's it. And I would say, well, great. What is it about the Constitution that makes it so great? Well, the freedom of speech, that's it. Yeah, yeah, freedom of speech. Well, why is that important? And they don't know. And it occurred to me over and over again, and very, very strongly a few months ago, again, a realization that one of the reasons I think that America and the Western countries of the world have been losing to this global growth of an oligarchy that's determined to take away their liberties and control them like robots is because the people of the world have no idea of what they commonly believe or if they believe in anything. So it occurred to me that I've been very concerned and very interested in that very topic for a long time. Maybe that should be what I'm going to write about. And that's what I changed my mind to do. I'm not going to talk very much at all about 9/11, but I'm going to start that book with the chapter that's that's got an interesting title, and I think you just mentioned it a moment ago, and that is The End is Near. But the rest of the title is, Or Is It?
1: And with a big question mark, right?
0: Yeah, with a big question. Now, what's my idea behind that? George, you know, I've been giving speeches before patriotic groups, that's one of the names they have for it, for, 60 years. I've had thousands and thousands of people ask me questions afterwards, you know. What about this? What do you think about that? What do you think about the Federal Reserve? What's going to happen next? And so forth. Never once in my whole time did I ever hear any person ask me, well, Mr. Griffin, what do you got up your sleeve as a plan of how to win against the enemy? How are we going to win this battle?
1: Stay with us, G. Edward Griffin. We're going to come back and chat more with you about your upcoming work. And we'll be back in a moment on Coast to Coast AM.
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1: And welcome back, George Norrie, along with G. Edward Griffin. We're talking about the future of the world. We'll take calls with him next hour here on Coast to Coast. G. Edward, the subtitle of that chapter, of course, is The End is Near, or Is It? What do you think of the or is it part?
11: Well, that's where the good part comes in. It depends on us to a large extent. But the first thing that we have to understand is the us part of that equation means us. It means not just the population. It means you and me and so forth. And I guess what I'm driving at here, and I don't want to take too much time explaining it, but it's something that everybody knows. Napoleon said it pretty well. He said, the purely defensive is doomed to defeat. And, you know, that goes in and out one ear and out the other. And say, oh, yeah, that sounds sure pretty defensive. You can't win a basketball game or a football game or any other kind of a game unless you have a defense backed up by an offense. But when it comes to politics and world events, and you look at this battle between the forces of tyranny and global slavery, and I use that word advisedly because I think that's where we're headed. We're in a world war of great proportions, real war, more so than ever before in history. But it's not so much a military war, although it has those appearances from time to time, more, in my opinion, more as theater to keep us afraid than actually a real war. I think it's greatly orchestrated for fear purposes. And the whole idea is to scare the hell out of people. One thing is happening. Wars are happening. Famine's going to happen. There's rioting in the streets. The electricity may go off. Who knows what's going to happen? Another virus has arisen. How about that? It's all we can hear in our news now about this strange new virus. They're going to try the same old fear stuff that they did with COVID. And you think, well, everybody's afraid. And that's what I said earlier in my talk here this evening. No one has ever asked me how we win. Everybody's concerned with how do we survive? How do we hide? No one has any idea of a counterattack or an offensive battle of their own. How do we hide? How do we survive? And I'm here to tell you that if we don't change that, the worst predictions that you can possibly think of are going to happen. And I hate to say it. It's a very negative thing. I can break up a lot of good cocktail parties with stuff like this, but it's true. And if we don't come to face to face with the fact that we better have a plan of action for victory and not just how we're going to hide or maybe survive when all the lights go out, then we lose everything. So now
1: But you're not talking about annihilation of the opponent, are you?
11: No. That's the whole thing. The annihilation of the opponent is not necessary. All we have to do is get the opponent out of government. It's that simple. It sounds like, oh, what do you mean in government? Well, I mean in government. I mean in the big corporate structures as well. What we don't realize today, and this is where my book is going eventually, that government today is not just governments as we used to think of them. These are now administrative systems. They're half government. They're private enterprise. Who's really running the show in America today? If you know what you're talking about, you know it's the banks. It's those who control the money system and the credit system. The banks control the corporations and the manufacturing. Who gets this and who gets that? Who gets the money? Who gets elected, even, because the money determines the advertising for the newspapers and television stations who advertise candidates and paint black or white on a candidate and determine to a large extent who gets elected. The forces of power against the average American today and other countries as well is not necessarily just government. It's everywhere. It's an ideology. It's called collectivism. And this thing we call the deep state, we have to define the word state. Is state just government? Not so. The real state is a conglomeration. It's an oligarchy of business people, government officials, military officials, even some religious officials. I mean, this is something we've never seen in history before. And I think most of your listeners are aware of that, George, but they're kind of afraid to talk about it because it sounds kind of wacky. It sounds kind of extreme because our establishment media never talks about it. The educational system never talks about it. So if nobody talks about it, on, you know, in the mainstream, maybe it's not even real. but we know it is real. And so that's what I'm talking about in this book. For the first time, I'm going to attempt to put together the whole picture of this oligarchy and the fact that the real enemy is not just in the government or just in the deep state. It is around us. And it's not the Jews. It's not the white people, not the black people. It's not the Chinese. It's not the Israelis. It's not the people in the Middle East. You know, it's no group like that. These are collectivists, and they come from all walks of life, all races, all nations, all ages, all lifestyles. The group of people that are really against are a group of people who believe in the ideology of collectivism. They're all the same, and we find them in both political parties in every country. It's collectivism versus individualism. Now, I'm throwing a lot out here, and people are saying, whoa, whoa, whoa, I'm sure. But this is what it's all about. No one has ever put it all together, and I'm the stupid one that thinks I'm going to maybe success in trying to
1: well,
11: do
1: let
11: it.
1: Let me ask you this. Since you were working on all of this, the Iranian situation has festered.
11: Yes.
1: The Iranian people, by and large, love America. They're hardworking, dedicated people. Their governments are evil. They've oppressed. They've sponsored terrorism. They've yelled death to America. They killed their own people for protesting. What do you think of that situation? And they were working on weapons of mass destruction.
11: Well, what I think of that situation is very simple. I think that most governments are like that. It's not just one. How many countries do you think there are that are doing that? And unfortunately, I have to say it's largely true for the country I love. What's happened to our government is pathetic when you look at the corruption that's at the highest places in our government. And just because we're against the bad guys overseas doesn't mean that we're the good guys. You know, and this is a hard thing we have. We have to get rid of all these old-fashioned ideas because they're being used against us. We're being trained to think, well, this war is between the good guys and the bad guys. And they're the bad guys, and we're the good guys. It ain't necessarily so. It could be that it had nothing to do with nation or race or religion or any of that stuff. It has to do with a belief system of collectivism versus individualism. And until we get that straightened out, will we ever have a manifesto? A human manifesto can't exist unless we know what we believe in. My favorite philosopher of all time was a warrior by the name of Sun Tzu. He lived and wrote in the 5th century BC.
1: He was a genius.
11: He's a genius, yes. And many people, you obviously are one of them, who've read his book, The Art of War. And one of the main principles that he talks about in his book is this. Sun Tzu said, he said a lot of things, but the one I'm thinking of is, supreme excellence in warfare is to defeat your enemy without having to engage him in battle. Now, if you think that long enough, how do you convince an enemy to not fight for their life, for their liberty? And it's very simple. You just convince them that they can't win. You convince them that it's too late. You convince them that the opposition is too powerful, too entrenched. It's everywhere. How can we fight against this? Many of my friends are saying, Ed, what are you doing? You can't win against this. I mean, they own both political parties. They own the networks. They own the corporations. They own the banks. They're in the churches. They're running the tax-exempt foundations. They're in the healthcare system. It's just as corrupt as the banking system. Where do you think you're going to do? You're just one lousy person. You think you're going to change all that? And I think of the famous line from Star Wars, resistance is futile, you know? This is what Sun Tzu was talking about, and this is the essence of the war against freedom around the world, and nobody is talking about it except me. So I'm talking about it as much as I can and as loud as I can, and that's what my book is going to be all about.
1: You would think the Chinese would practice what Sun Tzu said, and they don't even, they ignore him.
11: Well, of course, everybody ignores Sun Tzu unless they think they can use it to win a battle against the bad guys. You know, the Chinese are not good guys or bad guys, and the people of China are not much different than the people of Iran or the people of America or the people of Germany, even in World War II. The people in Germany hadn't changed, the Nazis. It's the people that grab hold of these power centers. those large institutions that have a lot of money and a lot of power over people. Wherever you find that, primarily in governments, you start with that, but in corporations, in large teaching institutions, wherever there's a concentration of money and power, those institutions act like a magnet that attracts the predator class. All the crooks and suede shoe artists in the world long to work in government because that's where they can commit crimes in the name of the people and put people who are trying to oppose them, they can put them into prison. We have to understand that. Our founding fathers knew it. I remember there was that famous correspondence between Thomas Jefferson and a friend of his after the Constitution had been written. A doctor wrote to Jefferson and he said, well, Mr. Jefferson, now that we have our Constitution and our new government, how can we be sure that only good people are in government positions? And Jefferson's answer was really great. He was controlling his temper, you could tell. He said, speak to me not of good men in government. Rather, let us bind men down with the chains of the Constitution. And if you translate that into modern vernacular, what he was saying is, good men in public office, are you kidding me? You know, you got to be kidding. The founding fathers understood that criminals would be attracted to any institution, especially governments. And essentially, governments will have a lot of criminals in them, operating them, and you won't even know it because they're very clever. They knew this, and they were saying that government and all these constitutions and these plans for a world order must be written on the principle of distrust. And we're being taught, well, trust your leaders, you know. Have you voted for them? You've got to trust them. As though trust is some kind of an advantage or an honor or some kind of a smart thing to do. Our founding fathers said, no, don't trust anybody with your freedom. Be on the guard that there are people that want to take your freedom away from them, from you, and you better be alert to it or you're going to lose your liberty. That was the message of our founding fathers. You don't read that anymore. You find that message in some of the old history books, but all that has been wiped away by the corrupt officials that are running the show, that publish our textbooks, the people that teach them in the schools, the people that pay for them, especially at the university level, getting money from the government. You look at all those institutions with all the money and power, and you have people who have a desire to enslave us. It's true. Wake up. That's the way it is. And somebody's got to do something about it other than just talk about it and just say, yeah, we got to do something about this. Did you know that we have pedophiles in government? Did you know that somebody stole $3 trillion last month from the government? Did you know? Did you know? Did you know this, that, and the other thing? And people are saying, no, I didn't know that. Oh, my gosh, I guess it's hopeless. How can we win? And so they run and hide. They're not engaging themselves in trying to fix the problem. This is the mission that I'm trying to build.
1: Edward, what do we do, though, about the hate that's out there? I mean, just this story in San Diego where a 17-year-old and 19-year-old killed three people in an Islamic center in San Diego. Then they killed themselves.
11: Well, we can't do anything about those kids because they've gone through the public school system. But we can sure put a change to what's being taught in the public school system. Hate is being taught. Not only in the school system, but on television and on the internet and in books. It's being protected. Organizations are set up by people who want to teach that. They're actually working to create hatred because they want to divide America. They want Americans fighting Americans and until the whole system is brought down to dust and garbage, until everybody's pleading for water and food and protection. They want to destroy everything so that there's nothing left. That's their plan. So that then we have to turn to government in order to have food and clothing, medical care, housing, warmth. When we finally need to have everything from the government, they've succeeded. You see, that's the plan. They're not trying to fix everything. They're trying to destroy everything because that's how you get people to accept radical change when they're desperate. A man who's 12 feet underwater without any gear is not interested in thinking about constitutional liberties or principles of liberty and freedom. All he can think about is getting air, getting to the top. So they want everybody underwater with tragic threats and crises As Klaus Schwab used to say, we're coming to a time of multi-crisis. Multi-crisis, he said. They can hardly wait because they want so many crises that we don't know which way to turn, and we are not thinking about winning the war. We're just thinking about how can we survive? How can we hide? And Napoleon answers, we lose.
1: Big time, big time, big time, big time. You've got an event coming up, don't you, in Las Vegas?
11: Yes, we do. And thanks for reminding me of that. Yeah, it's coming up in July 11 and 12 in Las Vegas, and it's the Red Pill Expo. Now, we've kind of swiped that idea of the red pill, you know, the idea that you have to see reality the way it really is and throw off all of your delusions and illusions and see life the way it really is. That's what I'm talking about. Life is really pretty different from how most people think it is, and it's not politics as usual. It's not Republicans versus Democrats. It's not that at all. It's collectivists against individualists, and they don't even know what those words mean. So the Red Pill Expo is about teaching what those words really mean and exposing all the examples of how this is rampant in our society. But beyond that, George, the important part, we're building something called the Red Pill Campuses of Red Pill University. And those are work boots on the ground. We have to build organizations at the ground level, the local levels, where people can recapture control of the political and social systems in their community, not by violence, but by constitutional means. How many people run for office that could or should run for office?
1: That's a good point. Stay with us. G. Edward Griffin, we're going to take calls with you when we come back. The website for this expo is redpillexpo.org, linked up at coasttocoastam.com.

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12: Fatal mosque shooting. I'm Deborah Valentine, Fox News. Five people are dead, including two teenage suspects, after a shooting at a mosque in San Diego, California. Fox's Kristen Goodwin in Los Angeles has details.
13: San Diego Police Chief Scott Wall says a mother reported her teenage son missing Monday morning, telling officials she believed he was suicidal and he was with a companion.
14: She realized that she was missing weapons, multiple weapons. Her vehicle was missing.
13: Soon after, officials say two teenagers opened fire at the Islamic Center of San Diego, killing three men, including a security guard. The teens were found dead in a vehicle nearby with self-inflicted gunshot wounds.
14: Yeah, we are actively investigating this as a hate crime.
13: Wall says officials are serving search warrants that will continue into the days ahead. Kristen Goodwin, Fox News.
12: Shots were fired at a landscaper a few blocks away from the mosque. However, that person was not injured. President Trump is holding off on a new wave of attacks on Iran.
15: A major attack on Iran was scheduled for today, President Trump says. But at the request of Arab Gulf leaders, those strikes are on hold.
16: And there seems to be a very good chance that they can work something out. If we can do that without bombing the hell out of them, I'd be very happy.
15: Over the weekend, the president warned Iran the clock is ticking and they better get moving fast or there won't be anything left of them. He now says while renewed attacks are postponed, he's directing the Pentagon to prepare for a full large-scale assault of Iran on a moment's notice. At the White House, Jared Halpern, Fox News.
12: The three-day Long Island Railroad strike in New York is now over. North America's largest commuter rail line, the LIRR, and the Metropolitan Transportation Authority have reached a new contract deal. Service is expected to resume at noontime today. New York's Governor Hochul announced that the two sides reached a fair deal without offering specifics. 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
12: An infamous former Los Angeles police detective has died.
22: He became a household name for his central role in the 1995 O.J. Simpson murder trial. Former LAPD detective Mark Furman has died after a battle with throat cancer. That's according to the chief deputy coroner in Kootenai County, Idaho. During the trial, Furman was a key figure after discovering a bloody glove at Simpson's estate. However, his credibility was tarnished after audio recordings surfaced of him using racial slurs, including the N-word. He soon retired from the LAPD, but remained in the public eye as a true crime author and radio host. Furman was 74. Tom Graham, Fox News.
12: Well, the U.S. Attorney for Washington, D.C., Jeanine Pirro, is warning parents they could face liability for their children's actions. Fox's Kevin Cork reports from Washington.
23: If you're a parent in the D.C. area, you could be held legally responsible, perhaps even criminally responsible, for the actions of your children. That is the word from Jeanine Pirro, who is the attorney for the District of Columbia. She is warning parents in Washington, including those from Maryland and Virginia and the metro area, that they could, in fact, face charges under federal statutes for contributing to the delinquency of minors if they don't rein in their kids. A charge, by the way, that could earn offenders up to 6 months behind bar.
12: This after video of a brawl at a Chipotle went viral on social media. Two people are dead and thousands displaced after a powerful earthquake struck southern China early Monday. The 5.2 magnitude quake toppled buildings, triggered landslides, and disrupted train service in Guangxi province. The San Antonio Spurs take game one of the NBA Conference Finals, 122-115 over the Oklahoma City Thunder in double OT. Game one of the Eastern Conference Finals begins Tuesday night in New York with the Knicks hosting the Cavaliers. I'm Deborah Valentine. This is Fox News.
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1: We're going to take your calls with G. Edward Griffin this hour on Coast to Coast, author of the upcoming book called The Human Manifesto, Jump Aboard, and he's also got the series of The Creature from Jekyll Island, which is a fantastic book. 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
1: And we shall take your calls this hour with G. Edward Griffin as we talk about the state of the world. G. Edward, when you wrote The Creature from Jekyll Island back in 1994, what was it that you saw that pushed you into writing that book?
4: Well, George, it was no one thing. I started into it in a little baby steps. I think that's the best way to describe it. I had no idea what a massive topic that was when I decided I was going to write the book. Had I known, I would have never tried it, because I thought I'm the last person in the world to know or to tell anybody what to do about banking policy and monetary policy. I mean, I'm just a kid from Detroit. But anyway, I got into it, and I got too deep. It was a series of things. When I discovered that they were charging interest on nothing, actually worse than nothing, they were creating money out of nothing except debt. And it was our debt, not theirs. We borrowed the money. It was our debt, but then they created the money, and we lend them interest on the money that we gave them, actually. And I got mad. I said, how come I didn't know this in school? They didn't teach this in school. And so I got on my high horse, and I decided, I'm gonna knock these guys off the saddle, you know? Well, I had no idea how powerful the Federal Reserve System was, or the international banking system around the world, and how many how many arms, octopus arms it had into other important institutions. Had I known that, I would have run for the hills. But I was too stupid at that time. So it was just a lot of things like that, George.
1: Okay, let's take some calls for you. Bill, truck driving in Oregon to get us started. Hey, Bill, go ahead.
5: Hey, George. Hey, look, my question is this. The title of your book, sir, is It Over or Is It? With a question mark, all right? And this is something I've been contemplating for a long time, and I'm pretty sure it's over because Rousseau predicted a lot of what you're talking about, you know, when prosperity becomes more important than participation and recreation becomes more important than speech. I may have butchered that, but bottom line is he was saying what you are. And now, I mean, I noticed it before. People, especially younger people, the younger generation, I'm a Gen Xer, right? The generations that came after me, it's a matter of survival now. They know the only person or the only entity they need to please is their employer. And their employer will eventually, everybody works for someone. Their employer works for an oligarch, as you call them, as they're called. I call them transnational oligarchs, all right? And frankly, I think it's all the real end game started in 2015 with the assassination of Boris Nemtsov in Russia. The Russians were the first victims. And what Rousseau could not contemplate was the advancements in technology. Now we have the industrial capacity. We don't need gas chambers like Hitler. We don't need incineration things. We don't need the things Hitler needed. All right, we can do it from dropping bombs. We can do it with a computer. We can do it with computer viruses. And this is what I'm saying. And not a whole lot's changed. George Bush said, and nothing's changed. George Bush said, wherever an attack originates, we have the legal right to attack it back. The attack could originate from anywhere. And then also, we never signed off on directed energy. The prohibition on directed energy weapons, the United States not signatory to that. All right. And then, I mean, even more recently, everyone's talking about Chairman Xi quoted Thucydides. He said something about Thucydides' trap to President Trump. And everyone was amazed by that. But even Chairman Xi got it wrong. Thucydides was talking about one power replacing another, a declining power. But Thucydides was obsessed with Rome and Greece fighting. Right? He didn't understand how two countries that are so culturally similar do such bloody war. Thucydides was talking about something like America and Canada. And I brought up Canada replacing America as the leader of the free world, and it really ticks people off. But the bottom line is, my point is I think corporate hegemonies, there's too much money to win. There's too much money to earn in warfare. Go ahead. I'm
4: well,
5: sorry.
4: I'm just saying that I wanted to say that you've done a very good job of describing the attitude that our enemy is most anxious to create. Sun Tzu would say, good job, you know, because resistance is futile and all that sort of thing. But it isn't. And that doesn't mean it doesn't mean that our problems are going to go away without having to pay one horrible price for the mistakes we've made. But it does mean that we don't have to submit to eternal or forever slavery in a system of global control and where we become nothing but digitally controlled robots. We don't have to submit to that. And I think the best way to explain what's on my mind when I say that is to go back and really study what happened at the American Revolution. When you look at that battle, by the time 1776 rolled around, there was no hope whatsoever of the American colonists or the patriots, as they call themselves, or the rebels. There was no hope whatsoever that they could defeat the most powerful army in the world, the British Army. And not only that, it wasn't just a question of military force. It was a question of division on the part of the colonial people. They came from different countries. They came from different cultures. They didn't all speak the same language. Some of them hated each other. Some of the colonies were literally at war with each other. They were raiding each other and stealing property and money. They were killing each other. And about 20% of the population were out in the open and declared themselves as loyalists to the king. And there were so many things going on, and that we had traitors, we had spies, and we were running out of ammunition. I think of when Washington crossed the Delaware was the most epic example of what I'm talking about I could think of. And when you realize that here, that was in December, well, he crossed on December 26th in the night, But that was the end of the enlistment period for many, if not most, of the soldiers, what remained in his army. He was down to about, I think it was about 1,800 soldiers. He had had an army of 30,000, and he was down to the nubbins. They were out of ammunition. They were out of food. They were

0: Something happened. That something was a guy by the name of Thomas Paine wrote a pamphlet. I think I'm having trouble remembering the name now of the pamphlet. And anyway, it was a pamphlet written to the people of America. And the opening lines was, "Now is the time that tries men's souls." And that pamphlet had an amazing publication. I guess they had some little printing presses really going, because there were over 100,000 copies of that circulated, traveled all up and down the colonies. And it put spirit back into the people, or the soldiers, and in the people who were supporting the soldiers. And all of a sudden they said, yeah, this does try men's souls.
1: It was called Common Sense, wasn't it?
0: Yeah. Well, not Common Sense.
1: That was the name of his pamphlet.
0: Yeah. Yeah, it was the number one of three volumes. And so Washington read that, and he asked his officers to make sure that that pamphlet was read to all of his troops in the next couple of days, and it was. And as the story goes, that Washington then called his men to order and said, "We have not lost the war. We have not lost the principle. We are still here." And on the morning of the 27th, I guess it was, or the 26th, he said, "I am going to lead a surprise attack on the Hessian battalion that's across the river celebrating their victory in the war." Of course, there's some question about whether they were really celebrating with booze and all that stuff, but that's one of the stories, that the Hessians were drunk because they were celebrating. And I don't think that actually happened. But nevertheless, the Hessians were over there, and Washington said, "Let's surprise them in the middle of the night." It was crazy. What? You got 1,500 soldiers, and they had more than that over there. Besides, your soldiers didn't have ammunition. Their soldiers didn't have to cross the Delaware in the middle of the freezing night with a blizzard going. Men were freezing to death, literally, crossing that river. It took them 3 or 4 hours to get all the troops across, back and forth with barges. And they got to the town of Trenton, and they fired off a couple of cannons. And the first thing you know, the Hessians were in flight. And it was a surprise attack. And the funny thing is, the Hessians themselves had been warned that Washington was planning a surprise attack. They had some spies in the camp, and the Hessian general said, "Who cares? We don't care. They're nothing. They can do nothing. Let them come. We will fix them with our bayonets," you know, very haughty. He didn't think that they would come in the first place. And then that particular night, the blizzard was so strong and so harsh across the river that the Hessians decided that, well, what the heck, they're not going to try and cross that river tonight. So they didn't have their guard up. That, I'm saying this because there are plenty of examples like that. And when the American soldiers defeated the Hessians, that changed everything. People got the spirit back. Well, we can win. We can win. We can do something. And they decided to get the idea of what should we do and what can we do to win, not just how can we run and hide. It depends on the spirit, depends on your mind, and it depends on what you believe in. Do you believe in liberty? Do you really believe in it? Now, it's a hard question for Americans because they've never lost it yet. I mean, modern Americans. But let me tell you, the time is coming when they may lose it, and then they will believe in it. And then they will want to fight. What I'm trying to do is say, don't wait. Don't wait. I'm not talking about fighting with arms and bayonets. I'm talking about going into the power centers of society, going into the political parties, going into the labor unions, going into the school system, taking them back through legitimate social, economic means, constitutional means. We got to get off of our couches and get out there into politics, run for office, get these collectivists out of those offices, and we can do it. There will be a huge price to pay. It's not going to be without a pain. It's going to be a huge pain. But we can do it, and we have to do it, because to lose is really not an alternative.
1: West of the Rockies, Roger in Pahrump, Nevada, Art Bell's old place. Roger, go ahead.
2: Hello, good evening, George, Mr. Griffin. I ran across a perturbation in the ether today regarding AI, and I just want to bring up this one point. So now when I go on to Chrome, the Chrome browser, I always see up in the corner there the Gemini, I never use it

0: enjoy. Today I typed in, how can I listen to Alex Jones? And it comes back with me, well, Alex Jones has been taken off the air. He's nearly impossible to reach. And so I had a few unkind words back with the Gemini AI. Mm. And I said, well, you know, you can go to alexjoneslive.com and listen to him anytime you want to. And then it kind of comes back and says, well, oh, yeah, I think I made a mistake. So my opinion about AI is it's about 90% like want to fix your car truth and 10% total propaganda. So I just wonder how you feel about that. And I also had another question about how do you feel about warring factions around the world and how many are there, and can you mention any of them?
1: Okay, well, the first question is really easy. Yeah, that's exactly what artificial intelligence is designed to be, is to be a propaganda control mechanism over the information that we get. It's designed to filter information so that our opinions can be determined by algorithm. And it probably is going to succeed in that. And we can't stop it as long as those mechanisms are in the control of governments and large corporate structures over which we have no control. We will not be able to stop it just by talking about it or saying, oh, we don't like it. We have to change the leadership in those corporations and in those government agencies. And by the way, that can be done. I mean, after all, take a look at the fact that it has already been done. It took 100 years, but with our opponents deliberately and very intelligently moving it into and infiltrating corporate systems, and primarily through the banking and monetary funnels, but also politics through organizations that are out in the street there, and infiltration into political parties. People like you and me have done it on the other side. They have an opposite point of view. They're the collectivists. Well, we don't want to dirty our hands with organizational work. Oh, politics? Oh, I hate politicians. I would never go into politics. Boom. You know, that, what a stupid thing. You'd never go into politics so that you would be controlled by those who will. This is what we got to stop and think about. I'm merely here to tell you that the plan works. You can recapture control of your city council, your county board of supervisors. You can have influence over your sheriff. You can recapture control of the board of education. And once you have your communities all locked up with having some influence, some real influence in your political systems and in your social systems, now you're ready to worry about a candidate for Congress or the state assembly. And eventually you can move all the way up. But Americans are impatient. They want to say, well, who are you going to vote for president? You know, oh, my God. By the time they even find out who's running it, the decision has been made. These candidates are carefully selected by collectivists, these large corporations I'm talking about. They're selected by the powers that be, and long before we ever even know who they are. And so if we wait around and say, well, who's on the ballot to see who I can vote for? I mean, this is so stupid. We need to get informed, and more than that, we need to get active. So
2: I'd like to go back. On warring factions.
1: Yeah, I will come back. I want to finish this off, getting back to George's, or rather, the other question before this. It wasn't George that asked it about? Well, now I'm losing my thought. Yeah, the factions is what I was thinking about. But getting back to what I was talking about, you see. When you get to be old like him, you get confused. Back to the question of the Red Pill Expo. That's what George was asking about. The whole purpose of the Red Pill Expo coming up in a few weeks, actually, is to talk about these very things and just discuss the mechanisms and the modalities, the strategies and the tactics where these things can be done, where you can regain influence to the point of effective control over your county board of supervisors. I'm telling you, I've seen it happen. I was part of one group where it happened. It happened quickly with less than 30 people working together and beat out a conglomerate, a huge corporate conglomerate that was spending over $50,000 in newspaper ads against us. Our little budget was about 3,000, and we whipped them 72% at the ballot.
2: It's amazing.
1: I won't go into further details because I don't want to embarrass anybody involved there. But I know it can be done, and I'm here to tell you it's easy. All we have to do is see how our opponents have done it and learn the lesson. There is a way to influence your political system, but you've got to have working boots on the ground. You can't just do it by sitting at your computer and sending emails to your friends. You've got to get busy in the local activities and go where the people are. All right, I've said that. If you want to know more, then be sure to come to the Red Pill Expo, because we have the answer to that very difficult question.
2: All right, and we're going to come back in a moment with G. Edward Griffin and take final phone calls with him, author of The Creature from Jekyll Island and the soon-to-be-released book called The Human Manifesto.
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1: Next hour, we'll be talking about thriving with anxiety. Get ready for that. It should be fascinating, and we'll take your calls in the final hour of the program. And we'll be back in a moment with G. Edward Griffin and take final calls with him on Coast to Coast AM. Have you signed up yet to become a Coast Insider? 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
1: 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And through the app, you can sign up to be an insider. And again, if you're in Canada, you're eligible to be an insider as well. 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
1: And welcome back to Coast. George Norrie along with G. Edward Griffin. Let's take final calls. Let's go to Mike in Denver to get us started. Michael, go ahead.
9: Hey, George. Good morning. Thank you so much for taking my call.
1: Sure.
9: Thank you, George. And G. Edward Griffin, it is such an honor to speak with you. Thank you so much for your wealth of knowledge and always look forward to hearing you on. And so something I kind of wanted to get your thoughts on, you know, following up on artificial intelligence in big tech, you know, I think you're absolutely right that it is kind of more or less shaping how people think, especially as we've kind of been seeing it getting more integrated into the school systems, you know, shaping how young people think. But I think also, even when it comes to the idea of big tech kind of wanting to implement things like a central bank digital currency, for example, like a national kind of cryptocurrency replacing the dollar, do you kind of see the collectivist culture kind of being more willing to conform to something like a central bank digital currency and kind of universal AI without any real concrete safeguards or guardrails in place to kind of, you know, measure how that's put out to people?
10: Yes, as I understand it, that's a great question. The overtone to the question is, how come people are not up in arms over this? They just seem to say, oh, I wonder what's coming. Tell me more about it, you know, without even questioning its value. I guess the assumption is that if it's being offered by those good bankers and those good politicians, it must be really good for us. But anyway, you're quite right to question what the role is between the use of AI and the acceptance of digital bank, digital currencies, bank currencies. And it's all part of this master plan of, and I know it sounds extreme to say it, but I have to say it, this master plan of control for all of us, control over all of us, because the best way to, in fact, probably the only way to control the entire population of any area, whether it's a local community or a whole planet, the only way you can totally control people is by controlling their economic endeavors between each other, because they can't live alone. They have to exchange services and goods from one person to the other in order to survive. And up until now in history, those transfers of goods and services between people so they can cooperate in their survival have been achieved by barter, and then finally by really good money like gold or silver, which has intrinsic value, and people can use it as a storehouse of value, and it's served very well. But once you take that away and you replace it with a digital currency, which means nothing, it means it's an impulse in a computer someplace. It doesn't physically exist, and you cannot possess it, And all of a sudden, it's not yours because, well, first of all, it doesn't exist. It's just it's a word, you know. It's a unit. It's like the number seven. You can't put seven in your pocket. You can put $7 in your pocket, but you can't put seven tokens in your pocket if the tokens are not physical, and so forth. So the whole idea of changing from our money system to a tokenized system is insane to anybody that thinks that's true, because it means if they succeed in doing that, you will no longer have money. In fact, there will be no money. It'll be digital impulses in a computer, and it'll be controlled by somebody else. So who is that going to be? Whoever it is going to control you, because they can turn your switch off your money with a computer stroke. Type in the word N, the letters N-O, and you all of a sudden somebody's monetary system, his whole savings disappear. So the idea that people are not in arms about that is very startling to me. And it's only because I think they don't really understand it. They think it'll just be another system and that there'll be little pieces of paper that they can carry around with them and that they can exchange physically, but that's not going to happen. Because that's not how digital systems work. And the other part of that is that in order to make that work and make sure everybody is forced into it with no escape hatches, you have to have a global digital system of identity so that nobody can access any service or any labor of any kind or any exchange of any kind without being identified and authorized to make the transaction, which is the other side of the control grid. So the two have to go together, and that's why we should be shouting for cash, never give up cash, because that at least is the last resort. If you have some of it, you can escape the controls of a control mechanism. You can go and buy yourself a stick of gum or a steak dinner if you want to, if you got the money in your pocket. And if it's good money, like gold or silver, which has intrinsic value, it's all the better. So anyway, to answer your question, I'm not sure I have really answered it, except to say that, yes, people are not, in my understanding of your question, people are not alarmed by it. They're just sort of standing around saying, gee, I wonder what it's going to be like. And I think that's a horrible mistake. We should be fighting against it with every bit of our power.
1: 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Nathan's with us in Orlando, Florida. Hi, Nathan.
11: Hey, how you doing? This is a great show. You guys are making people think. I got something that I'm willing to bet my life on. There's a lawyer, a well-known lawyer out here. I told her I will bet my retirement account against yours, and we'll make it a legal agreement. There is no electoral college in the Constitution. The 24th Amendment says that the electors are citizens voting for their fellow citizens. Article 68 and Federalist Paper 68 and Anti-Federalist both agree that the electors are citizen peers voted for by their citizen peers. And all you got to say is, why'd you vote for that guy? Because it was my conscience. Get out of my face. And we have been on a track that takes us in a different direction than it would be. We don't even know what it would look like because we've never done it. But that is something that I've seen that's kind of like what your guest is saying tonight. We got a mindset that once it drops into the heart, you know, guess what? It's hard to change our mind.
1: I believe you're right, Nathan, and you'd probably win that bet. What do you think, G. Edward?
10: Well, I have to tell the truth. The whole truth and nothing but the truth, which is I don't know anything about that. But I'm going to find out before the sun goes down tomorrow.
1: He's ready to bet his pension.
10: Yeah, maybe I should take him up on it. I don't know. But he sounds like he knows what he's talking about. But I wouldn't be surprised, because the world is full of those surprises that you find out late in life sometimes that things you believed in so strongly all your life turn out to be myths. That they're lies, they're based on fraud. And it's a sad, sad thing to say, but that's the way the world really works.
1: Let's go to John in Wisconsin. Hi, John, go ahead.
12: Hello, George. Hello, G. Edward. Several brief comments, please. G. Edward makes excellent points. I want to give an oversimplified analogy to everything you've been talking about. Recently, I became single, Eventually, I will begin dating. I have learned that I should not date somebody because I need her. I should date her because I want her. And I think that's a huge part of our culture and the problems we have today. It's easy for us to stay in a miserable comfort zone rather than wanting to make a change. Needing something is short-lived. Wanting something changes culture. And my final comment is, I want everybody to purchase G. Edwards' book and help change this culture. Thank you, and George, thank you for taking my call.
1: I should let you know, G. Edward, that he's not a wild bachelor. His wife just passed away, by the way.
10: Oh, yeah. Well, he made a good point, the difference between need and want. Boy, you could write a book on that, couldn't you?
1: You sure could. Next up, Gino's with us in St. Louis, Missouri. Hey, Gino.
13: Hey, George. Please tell Glennis McCants she was right. My surgery, eye surgery today went really well. So thank
1: excellent.
13: You.
1: Excellent. You got that cataract, right?
13: I did, yes, and it came right out. I mean, that lady that did it, Dr. Chen out of Mercy Hospital, she did a great job. I'm
1: super
13: very
1: good. Good for you.
13: Now, the reason I call is first, what does the G stand for, G. Edward? What does the G stand for?
10: I'll tell you if you tell no one. It stands for George. Now, don't tell anybody.
13: I will not. All right.
1: And you and I are both from Detroit, G.
10: Yeah, I know.
13: Anyway, what I wanted to talk about is follow the money. And yeah. In the Straight Arm Moves, who's making the money out of this? And I think there's two people. First of all, the oil companies, the international oil companies based in the United States, because they're getting a lot of business right now. And secondly, I think the U.S. dollar is becoming the world trade currency again, of the dominant one, because just like Kissinger did in the 70s, when he went over to the Middle East and made that deal for oil for the U.S. dollar, I think now, because the strait is kind of closed, that a lot of the oil is going to be converted into U.S. dollars, and that's how the U.S. makes money out of it. Am I missing something, or is there somebody else making money here?
10: Well, I hesitate to speak too quickly while I'm thinking, still thinking about the meaning of your question. First of all, making the money, we need to define what money is in this case. If we're talking about dollars as being the money, who is making the money, that's a different answer, because the dollars are, I think, obviously they're losing their intrinsic value, and they're going to lose their value, psychological value, very soon, because it's being surrendered to other nations. You know, the BRICS nations, there are other standards that are coming into play, and it may be that the U.S. dollar can't be maintained much longer by the military. That's what really held it in place most of these years. So if we say money is dollars, then I'm thinking that maybe I would have to disagree with you. But if we think of money as being assets, things that have intrinsic value that people will want, even if it didn't work as money, you know, like gold or silver or food or ammunition or war goods or houses or automobiles, assets, physical assets that people want and need and so forth, and they can trade them among themselves either through the vehicle of money or just direct barter. If that's what we mean by money, then I have to say yes. So, but I think in the real world, if you're talking about money, you should think about real money, and that means we don't have any out there in the world at the present time.
1: First time caller, Jim in Wisconsin. Hi, Jim. Go ahead, sir.
14: Yes, sir. Yes, sir. George, thank you for taking my call. And I'd like to tell you, I listen to you every night. I want to ask if you could guess. I'm not a very good reader. I was in special ed all my life. But I read the Bible, and the Bible says that we should trust God and not man. And I have a problem understanding politics and what's going on in the world. And I pray every night that God would make peace in the world.
1: Where does God fit into this, G. Edward? What do you think?
10: Well, that's a vast question. I hate to always say the same thing, but we have to define words. Everybody has a different concept of what God is, and it goes into a theological discussion of whose God are we talking about, you know? But if we don't use the word God and we just talk about spirituality or the universe, the power of the universe, that intelligence out there, if we don't try and make God into looking like a human being, for example, and say, well, God is out there, maybe we are looking at him right now when we look at the stars, maybe we're looking at God, who knows? I personally don't believe that God has a visible appearance. So you get into trouble when you try to mentally imagine who is or what is God. But I think most of us believe in God, whatever that is, because we know that the complexity of existence cannot happen randomly without something, some force. Has to be something there bigger than we can possibly imagine, and we'll call that God. So if we could all agree on the word God, I think we could answer the question. But in general, I think what the question means is there something out there beyond human intelligence or human endeavor that is at play? And I think the answer is definitely yes, even though we may disagree with each other on some points of exactly how that God presents itself. We might never know. I mean, that's an endless debate. I don't even want to say that my view is the better one than somebody else's. But if we recognize that there is a force out there, an intelligence, a spirituality, something that's not physical, but something beyond our real imagination, I think we're making a wise choice. And to me, that's, I would answer with the answer yes in answer to the question, if that's how you define God.
1: G. Edward, take 30 seconds and tell people about the Red Pill Expo.
10: Oh, 30 seconds. Okay, you've got to come. Let's start with that. If you want to know more about the kinds of things we're discussing here, and especially if you want to consider becoming part of a large movement, a global movement around the world, to take back control of the power centers of society, take it away from the hands of collectivists and put it into the hands of individualists, and don't trust even the individualists because they're human beings. And if you're willing to devote some of your time and effort to it, we can cross the Delaware and we can win.
1: The website is redpillexpo.org. 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
8: No new attacks for now. I'm Ted Lindner, Fox News. President Trump says he's holding off on a new wave of attacks on Iran. Fox's Jared Halpern with more from the White House.
9: A major attack on Iran was scheduled for today, President Trump says, but at the request of Arab Gulf leaders, those strikes are on hold.
10: And there seems to be a very good chance that they can work something out. If we can do that without bombing the hell out of them, I'd be very happy.
9: Over the weekend, the president warned Iran the clock is ticking and they better get moving fast or there won't be anything left of them. He now says while renewed attacks are postponed, he's directing the Pentagon to prepare for a full, large-scale assault of Iran on a moment's notice. At the White House, Jared Halpern, Fox News.
8: Five people are dead, including two teenage suspects, after a shooting in a mosque in San Diego on Monday. Fox's Kristen Goodwin in L.A. with more.
11: San Diego Police Chief Scott Wall says a mother reported her teenage son missing Monday morning, telling officials she believed he was suicidal and he was with a companion.
12: She realized that she was missing weapons, multiple weapons. Her vehicle was missing.
11: Soon after, officials say two teenagers opened fire at the Islamic Center of San Diego, killing three men, including a security guard. The teens were found dead in a vehicle nearby with self-inflicted gunshot wounds.
12: Yeah, we are actively investigating this as a hate crime.
11: Wall says officials are serving search warrants that will continue into the days ahead. Kristen Goodwin, Fox News.
8: Police also noting a landscaper a few blocks away from the mosque was shot at but was not injured. And the Long Island Railroad strike in New York is now over. North America's largest commuter rail line, the Long Island Railroad, and the Metropolitan Transportation Authority announcing on Monday evening they've reached a new contract deal. Service is expected to resume at noon on Tuesday. 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
8: An infamous former Los Angeles police detective has died. Fox's Tom Graham with more.
16: He became a household name for his central role in the 1995 O.J. Simpson murder trial. Former LAPD detective Mark Furman has died after a battle with throat cancer. That's according to the chief deputy coroner in Kootenai County, Idaho. During the trial, Furman was a key figure after discovering a bloody glove at Simpson's estate. However, his credibility was tarnished after audio recording surfaced of him using racial slurs, including the N-word. He soon retired from the LAPD, but remained in the public eye as a true crime author and radio host. Furman was 74. Tom Graham, Fox News.
8: The U.S. Attorney for D.C., Jeanine Pirro, warning parents that could face liability for their children's actions. Fox's Kevin Cork with more.
17: If you're a parent in the D.C. area, you could be held legally responsible, perhaps even criminally responsible, for the actions of your children. That is the word from Jeanine Pirro, who is the attorney for the District of Columbia. She is warning parents in Washington, including those from Maryland and Virginia and the metro area, that they could, in fact, face charges under federal statutes for contributing to the delinquency of minors if they don't rein in their kids. A charge, by the way, that could earn offenders up to 6 months behind bars.
8: This after a video of a brawl at a Chipotle went viral on social media. Two people are dead, thousands displaced after a powerful earthquake struck southern China Monday. The 5.2 magnitude quake toppled buildings, triggered landslides, and disrupted train service in the Guangxi province. Authorities say more than 7,000 residents were evacuated. San Antonio Spurs taking game one of the NBA Conference Finals in the West, 122-115 over the Oklahoma City Thunder in double overtime. Game one of the Eastern Finals begins Tuesday night in New York as the Knicks take on the Cleveland Cavaliers. I'm Ted Linder. This is Fox News.
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2: Do you ever have any anxiety? What do you think of it? It's not a great feeling, is it? In a moment, David Ross Marin joins us to talk about his latest work, Thriving with Anxiety, and we'll talk about how you can live with it and make it work on Coast to Coast AM. 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
2: And welcome back. George Norrie, David Ross Marin back with us, PhD, Chief Clinical Officer of the Lynx Network and an Associate Professor at Harvard's Medical School. A clinical psychologist, researcher, and author of Thriving with Anxiety, he is known for reframing anxiety as a driver of growth rather than a disorder to eliminate it. His clinical work spans individuals, couples, and families, and his teams have supported over 100,000 people. His work has been featured on Good Morning America, the New York Times, the Wall Street Journal, the Boston Globe, and he's been on our program a couple times. David, welcome back. How have you been?
5: Good morning. Nice to hear from you. How are you doing?
2: Good. I'm looking forward to this. This is a great subject.
5: Indeed. Makes me anxious.
2: You remember the movie Analyze This?
5: Sure.
2: With Robert De Niro and Billy Crystal? Tom does a
5: hilarious
2: great Robert De Niro when it comes to stress. Tommy, do it.
6: De Niro, but anyway, Billy Crystal, I think it's the hotel, and he says, "How are you handling your stress?" And this good old mobster, big tough guy, kind of breaking down, going, "I got a whole lot of stress." So that's it. It's not a very good De Niro, but that's kind of, you get the gist of what he said.
2: What is the difference between anxiety, panic attacks, stress, or is it all the same, David?
5: It's a great question. In fact, it's chapter one of my book, Thriving with Anxiety. I don't know if you set that up, but nicely done. Stress is when you are taking on too much, or you have too much on your plate. If you have too much to do and not enough time, too many bills to pay, not enough money, that's going to give you stress. Anxiety is different. Anxiety is kind of like fear. Fear, you just kind of know what fear is to know what anxiety is. Fear is when you have a real threat, something really tangible and scary. You know, you're being held up, or like there's a, you know, a scary dog which is chasing you down the street and it really might bite you. Anxiety is when it feels like there's a dog, or it feels like there's a holdup, or feels like there's something, but it's actually not there. So anxiety is fear when it's not real. And stress is when you got too much on your plate.
2: Where does the anxiety come from? Is it in the brain?
5: It's a great question. It comes because you're human. All people, all creatures, in fact, have anxiety. It's scary when they aren't.
2: Oh, I think we lost him. Let's get him back, Tommy. Get him on the phone if we have to. Right in the middle of talking with David Rosmarin about anxiety. He's got 9 tools to make your anxiety work for you. And let me buzz through them real quickly for you. Knowing ourselves, accepting ourselves, transcending ourselves, knowing others, accepting others, transcend in relationships, knowing our limits, accepting our limits, and transcending our limits. Have you ever had a panic attack? If you have, you know what it's like. It's not a good feeling at all. And the anxiety, of course, is something else, too. It really is. How are we doing back there in the studio? Are you picking him up? Okay, we're going to try to get David on the phone. He has disappeared on us, and he was on Zoom, and his link just, poof, he was gone. Sorry about that. And at worst comes the worst. We will do open lines on anxiety tonight on Coast to Coast. As a matter of fact, I'm going to open up the phone lines right now just to be on the safe side, but we shall check. Well, I don't think that's him, Tom. Tommy, let me put you on for a second, would you? Do you have him?
6: Yeah, I'm right here. He's on the line.
2: Okay, David, we got your back.
0: Conversation was giving some stress and anxiety to our phone lines. What can we do there?
2: We'll keep you on the phone. It's safer right now.
0: You got it.
2: Now, I was asking you the big difference between anxiety and a panic attack. And there is a difference, isn't there?
0: Well, panic is a form of anxiety. I was saying before, I'm not sure where you lost me, but anxiety is like fear, but the thing is that it's not real. Panic is also usually not real. It's not the, unless you're panicking because you're in a specific situation that's actually dangerous, and usually it's not. Panic is a form of anxiety.
2: And we were talking about, does it originate in the brain? And you were talking about that, then we lost you.
0: Okay, well, I'm going to go back to that. Everything originates in the brain in some regards. This very conversation is happening mediated by our brains. We're interpreting it, we're hearing it, we're understanding what to do, we're thinking about it. So just because something happens with your brain involved, it's kind of like saying, like, you know, does muscle pain occur, you know, in your arm? Well, I guess technically. But, like, you know, that it's just the process by which it happens. Anxiety, though, is something that's really going to happen no matter what. It's not caused by that. It just happens. That's sort of where it occurs.
2: What does it have to do with dopamine, and what is that?
0: That's a good question. Dopamine is a neurotransmitter, and it is one of many neurotransmitters which works throughout your brain and does all sorts of different things, changes your mind states. There are other neurotransmitters which are more implicated in anxiety. I would say GABA is one, which is more, but it's also related to dopamine. It's also related to, you know, epinephrine, which is a neurotransmitter and a hormone for that matter. And it's related to a number of different neurophysiological processes, whether they're chemical or whether they're anatomical. One thing that's very clear is that it's not always abnormal to have anxiety. It's not always a disease or a problem or a disorder. It's something that's really part of being a human being and being a creature on this earth.
2: But you claim we should be able to live with anxiety rather than get rid of it. How come?
0: That's exactly what I'm trying to say here. I think often when we talk about brain processes and brain states and neurobiology, what we're really trying to do is medicalize it. And what I'm trying to do here is convey that all aspects of life are mediated by the brain. And it doesn't mean that this conversation is a medical conversation. Well, similarly, anxiety isn't always a medical phenomena. If it's interfering with your life and it's making it debilitated, well, now we can talk about a disorder. But that's a very different conversation than saying that, well, this is a, you know, a brain malfunction or dysfunction. The reality is you're going to feel anxious on that. Have you ever felt anxious? I mean, you know, most people have.
2: It's not a great feeling.
0: It isn't. And you know what? Neither is feeling tired, or neither is feeling hungry. Neither is, you know, feeling short on money or having trouble with a relationship. But all of these are very human parts of struggle. That doesn't necessarily mean that something's wrong. It just means that we are growing and moving and doing things and living through life, which has its challenges.
2: Now, David, are we over-medicated when we try to fight this?
0: I'll be honest. I think as a nation, we are. Now, I don't want to speak about individuals, and I think people listening to this, I want to be very cautious, because some people need to be on medication and they're not. In fact, I think a lot of people need to be on medication and they're not, and they refuse to, and that's not a good thing. So, you know, I don't want to speak about individuals, but as a nation, we are definitely over-medicated. I mean, you're talking

0: as a society, hellbent, pardon me, on trying to get rid of our anxiety. And if that approach, including supplements, whether they're, you know, from pharmaceutical or nutraceuticals, or whether it's over the counter or something you get from a, you know, a naturopath, whatever it is, if our intention is to eliminate all anxiety from your life, I got news for you, George. I'm not sure that's the right approach. But if your intention is just to take things down a little bit, that way you can handle life a little bit better, and, you know, you're not so anxious about your anxiety, but you want to just make things a little bit easier for you, then, you know, maybe it works. Maybe there's a use case in such a situation.
1: In your book, Thriving with Anxiety, David, you talk about 9 tools to make your anxiety work for you. Want to buzz through them real fast for us?
0: Sure, I'll do better for you. I have a 4-step summary, which I've been working on recently, which summarizes the entire book in just 4 steps. Do you want to hear them?
1: Yep.
0: Great. Step 1, when you feel anxious, identify what you're anxious about. Most times when people feel anxious, they distract themselves. They don't think about it. They look at their phone. They do anything they can to get their mind off of their anxiety. Well, step 1 means stop and think, what is making me anxious? And if you can't do that right then and there, well, then find a time within 24 hours to stop and identify, step 1, identify what it is you are feeling anxious about. You got step 1?
1: Got it.
0: Identify. All right. Step 2, you want to hear this one? This one's going to change your life.
1: Fire away.
0: It's to share. Talk to someone else about your anxiety. Open up from the heart and speak about it. And George, you know the crazy part? You can share it with anyone. You could even share it with me and call me up. Let me know how anxious you are. People do it all the time. It's a lot of fun. But seriously, as long as you get it out of your heart and into someone else's ears, have them listen to you, validate, say, hey, you know, that makes sense that you feel that way. You know, a nice person, obviously, you know, that makes a huge difference to us because it creates anxiety creates a connection with another person as opposed to keeping us anxious and alone and isolated. It breaks the loneliness epidemic. You know what I'm saying?
1: Mm-hmm. What about number 3?
0: Step 2 is share. Step three also will change your life. Step 3 is to embrace. Embrace your anxiety. Do you know what that means?
1: Tell me more.
0: It means do things that make you feel anxious intentionally. You know how you go to the gym and you push against that physical stress in order to build your resilience and to build your capacity for more? Well, anxiety is the same way. When it happens, let it ride and push forward by doing at least one thing at least once per week that makes you feel anxious in order to build your emotional resilience. As long as it's safe, do it. George, you can do this?
1: Of course.
0: Okay, great. And you ready for step 4? This is the hardest one.
1: All right.
0: Okay, we've identified, we have shared, we have embraced. Now it's time to let go. And when we let go, we go back to step 1 and we recognize we ain't in control. And to actually embrace and tolerate uncertainty and our lack of control and our vulnerability as human beings, and to lean into that and actually let go of control. That's what I'm working on myself, my friend. That's a hard one, but it works.
1: David, why does it seem that slow, deep breaths also tend to help out?
0: Slow and deep breaths often distract us, and they're helpful with stress because they can help us to recalibrate. When it comes to anxiety, one thing it does is sometimes it distracts us and it doesn't take our mind onto it. I don't think it's any of those 4 steps. So if that's what's happening, not such a fan. But if it allows us to lower our stress level so that we can finally identify and then share it and talk about it, then great. Yeah, then I'm all for those deep breaths.
1: We'll take calls with you next hour. If anybody has had a panic attack or an anxiety attack, share your story with us. And how long do they last, David?
0: Good question. The lowest, a typical amount of time for a panic attack, believe it or not, is less than 10 minutes. Usually they're over in 2 or 3 minutes. The longest I've ever seen somebody panic for, how long do you think it is? What would you guess?
1: The longest? I would say at least a couple days.
0: No way, never. The longest I've ever had someone panic attack in any of my offices ever in 25 years is 90 minutes.
1: That's it?
0: That's it. I've never seen more. I'm not saying it doesn't happen.

0: happened, but I've never seen it.
1: What makes it go away?
0: It goes away on its own. Your body will naturally calm you down. You just have to stop fighting it. If you let go, it goes away. You have neurotransmitters that actually will stop panic even before it starts. You just have to let them happen.
1: Can you feel it coming on?
0: Beforehand? But that's actually a great question. Most times people feel panic out of the blue, or they say they feel panic out of the blue. Once you identify more and you learn to be more aware of it, you actually can see it coming. But usually what brings people into the office is those out-of-the-blue panic attacks. I don't know why I'm panicking, you know, that kind of thing. So most people will say no, but over time you can learn.
1: Let me ask you a question about deja vu. You know what that is.
0: I do.
1: Does that fall into the same circumstances as anxiety and panic attacks? It's a different feeling. When I get them, after it's done, I feel somewhat euphoric about it. It's weird, but it's like a funny little feeling that you just feel giddy.
0: I love what you're saying. The emotions are intended to help us. They're not your enemy. And deja vu is, in some ways, when your mind is tapping into something that's beyond the facts, right? It's like, hey, I've been here before. I've felt this before. There's something odd here. It's actually your feelings which are showing you a direction and what to do in that circumstance. Anxiety is somewhat similar because, you know what? People get anxious for a reason. That's why you got to identify what's at the root of it.
1: A lot of people get nervous from a lot of different things. I'm going to use an example for myself that I don't get nervous when I do live stage shows. I love going out in front of a live audience. The place is packed. People are cheering and clapping. And I don't get nervous. But there are a lot of people I know, David, who are behind stage, and they got the butterflies. They just can't do it. Why is there a difference? Why can somebody like me go on stage and like it and have fun, and other people are shaking like a leaf?
0: Firstly, I think the public speaking anxiety, you got to know a lot of people will say that they would prefer to die than to get on stage in front of a group of people. So, you know, public speaking anxiety is very, you know, very significant for many people. And I, too, you know, I also like getting on stage. But I don't know about you, George. I didn't. I initially was actually quite afraid of, you know, being up there. And I don't know about you, but, like, you know, I had to prepare for it and face those fears over and over again until I became more resilient. I took my step three and turned it into something. Were you naturally just comfortable in front of an audience? Or
1: yes, my parents helped develop me as a little baby. They had me in front of an audience of family members and family gatherings telling jokes and stories when I was like 4 years old.
0: I remember being anxious.
1: And I'd get the reaction. They'd clap, they'd laugh, and it was just really cool. I liked the feeling.
0: Your parents did you a great favor by not, you know, sort of saving you from any nervousness that you might have had and encouraging you to get up there. And that's probably why you're so confident today. I wish more parents would do that and encourage their kids to do things that are challenging and actually, you know, a little bit risky. It is a risk when you stand up in front of a group, isn't it?
1: Now, back to the panic attacks next to nervousness. What generally is the trigger for a panic attack?
0: Great question. Usually it's the symptoms themselves. We start to feel a panic attack coming on and we get nervous. Oh no, this is a heart attack. Oh no, I'm going crazy. Oh no, something wrong is happening. My body shouldn't be reacting this way. Oh no, I'm going to crash my car. And usually none of those are the case. You know, typically it's not anything actually dangerous. And if you believe it or not, I've never seen someone crash their car while having a panic attack, ever. Not once. I haven't even heard of that happening. So people often misinterpret their anxiety as having a negative side to it, which is exactly what creates panic response.
1: David, we're going to take a short break and come back and chat more. His book is Thriving with Anxiety, 9 Tools to Make Your Anxiety Work for You. 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
4: Whether it's physical activity, obesity, diet, smoking, low on hormones, stress, sleep disorders, or your age can be supported by reducing inflammation and aiding the body to heal itself appropriately. 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
1: And welcome back, George Norrie, along with David Rossmarin, as we talk about his book, Thriving with Anxiety. David, have you ever had a panic attack or an anxiety attack?
8: Yep, I've had two.
1: And it just, what, came on and went away, or what happened?
8: Well, in both cases, they were acute. It happened not out of the blue. It happened when, one is when I was actually taking an exam. It was a big exam I was taking. I was about, how old was I, 19 or so? I was not prepared, and it just sort of enveloped me, and I sort of stood up and felt a little woozy, and I didn't know what was happening. I mean, I kind of did. And, you know, took a bit of a break, took a bit of a breather, and I went back. And that was actually one of the days that I decided to go into psychology, believe it or not. So it ended up being a big blessing. How about that?
1: The feeling of anxiousness is tied into what?
8: It's tied into the fact that you are human. There are sometimes that you will feel overwhelmed. There are sometimes when you will feel enveloped by the feelings of anxiety, where your GABA receptors will be flooded. This is part of the human condition, my friend.
1: Serotonin, what does that do? If we talked about dopamine, what about serotonin?
8: Serotonin is a little bit more connected to anxiety than dopamine, at least classically speaking. But, you know, I want to make a point, you know, all of these different brain neurotransmitters or brain structures or brain functions, they all come together. You know, one of the best models, I say, the most advanced models in terms of is neural networks. The idea is that brain states occur because of a coming together of different issues in the brain or different things happening at once. The brain is a very sophisticated piece of machinery, very sophisticated. It's not like the heart, which is fairly simple. It either beats or doesn't. There's, you know, electrical impulses, and it's either moving. There's four chambers. But in the brain, there are so many different chemicals and structures and functions. And what you're really looking at there isn't just one thing that signals it or creates it. It's the coming together of about 15 different things in the moment, which creates those experiences. It's actually quite remarkable how sophisticated our brains are.
1: David, would these episodes mean there's something wrong with the brain physically?
8: This is exactly my point. I will tell you, George, do you know how many times I have met somebody who had an anxiety problem and it was caused because of literally a pathology in the brain, like a tumor or something really, really like pathophysiologically wrong? Do you know how many times I have seen that in my entire career? In 25 years, my teams have seen over 100,000 people. Take a guess how many times I have seen literally a tumor or something like that, which is causing anxiety.
1: Zero.
8: It's not zero, but it's like twice.
1: That's almost zero.
8: Pretty much. It's we diagnose and misunderstand anxiety as a disorder and as a disease far more than it is. Now, that's not to say, I want to be clear, when people are disabled or not able to function because of their anxiety, they need professional help. Okay, I'm not saying it's all normal, it's all healthy, it's not. Sometimes it really does get the better of us. But that even that doesn't mean that something is wrong with the brain. It means that there is a process which is behavioral and emotional and a lot of different factors that go into even an anxiety disorder.
1: When some people have this feeling coming on them, what immediate steps should you take to get rid of it, or should you get rid of it?
8: I'm not sure you should. I think accepting, you know what you can do? Here's one thing you can do in the moment. Count. Count how long it takes and just observe it. Just notice how long you feel anxious for and see. I bet you, usually it's not 90 seconds. If you just accept it and don't fight it and start counting numbers, you probably won't get to 80 or 90 before it starts to die down.
1: And again, the feeling between anxiety and a panic attack, are they separate or somewhat related?
8: Panic is one type of anxiety. There are other types of anxiety. Sometimes people are anxiety about social situations. We were talking before about performance anxiety or public speaking anxiety. Sometimes people are anxious about specific situations like dogs, like being in front of dogs or animals or snakes or spiders or being on planes. That's a very common one, plane anxiety, flying anxiety. There are other anxieties which are more sort of generalized anxiety disorder, where people worry about the future, about climate change, about aliens, about money, about all sorts of issues, about health. When we're talking about panic, that's one type of anxiety, just like all of those other ones that we talked about, that I just mentioned.
1: David, years ago, I had to do an MRI, and they put me in this tube where the top of the tube was about an inch above my nose. I felt like I was encased in a coffin. And I have to tell you, I lasted in that thing about 10 seconds, and they give you a little button to squeeze if you need to get out. And they put me in there, and 10 seconds later, I'm in this tube, and I'm squeezing this button to get out. I mean, I was freaking out. I've never felt that kind of feeling before. It was awful. What happened to me?
8: It's called claustrophobia, my friend, and you are in very good company. A lot of people don't like being in enclosed spaces. They like to be in open places, being, you know, having room, having the capacity to do things. Do you get, in general, when you're, you know, in an enclosed space, do you get a little uncomfortable?
1: No, not really. I mean, I'm good on elevators and all kinds of things, but that tube, I couldn't handle that.
8: Okay, so if it's really tight, then you can't do it. But aside from that, you're usually pretty good day to day. What were you afraid would happen?
1: I just felt suffocated. I mean, it just felt so bizarre. You look up, and you're an inch away from the top of this bottom thing, whatever it was, looking down on you. And your whole body's in this tube. Now they have open ones.
8: Right.
1: Where you can look out and stuff like that. You know, I was lying on my back, looking straight up to the top of a tube, which was an inch above my nose. I freaked out.
8: Yeah, it's definitely uncomfortable. At the same time, you know you would not have run out of air, right?
1: No, I know deep inside I would have been okay. I wish I could have just closed my eyes and pretended I wasn't there and let them do their testing and get me out of there. But I just couldn't handle it.
8: Yeah, it's the kind of thing where you maybe would have been able to build up to it over time. It sounds like you went from like 0 to 100 in about a minute. They're just like, okay, get into this tube and here you go. And if you have trouble, then press the button. As opposed to, you know, sort of taking a week or two to get used to it. But you could have built up that strength to be able to do it. It just might have taken you a little bit more time.
1: And they give you a button, so they must have had this problem before.
8: Yeah, you're definitely not the first person to get freaked out in front of inside of an MRI, let me tell you.
1: Now, would you call that anxiety, panic attack? What was it?
8: That is anxiety, sure. It's exactly anxiety because it's a fear response without a fear stimulus. There's nothing really dangerous about the scanner, right? Nothing's going to happen. You know, you said it. Nothing's going to happen to you in there. There's plenty there. You're fine. But you're feeling anxious. You're having a fear response without a real, current, clear, and present danger. That is anxiety incarnate. And it's terrible, right? Doesn't it feel so bad?
1: Oh, it's awful thing. Did something happen to me years ago when I was a kid where somebody maybe tried to suffocate me or something?
8: No, not necessarily. Everybody has something that makes them anxious, my friend. You know, it doesn't mean that you're broken and doesn't mean that something's wrong with you. It means that everybody has a button and that's yours. And that's fine. Most people are not, you know, they're not comfortable on stage. You know, you're okay with that. And other people are afraid of planes or dogs or whatever it is. Everyone's got something, though. Let me tell you, everyone's got something.
1: If I ever have to do another one again, how do I use your techniques to overcome that situation?
8: Great. First thing we're going to do is identify what you are really afraid of. Then you're going to talk to someone about it in advance and not just have it, you know, run into it. You have to take a little bit of time. Then you're going to build up your time, build up your capacity, rather, by embracing it little by little until you are actually ready. And finally, you're going to get into that scanner and let go and feel enveloped by the anxiety and not fight it and allow yourself to grow from the experience. Those are the techniques. It is not easy, but it is such a growth experience when we do it right.
1: I think the one mistake I made at that time was I should have asked them, how long am I going to be in this tube? Because when I was in there, my mental state felt like I was going to be in there like a day, when it could have been like 3 minutes.
8: It might have been, or maybe an hour. I mean, sometimes it's a little bit of time in there. It's definitely not comfortable. You know, I think a lot of people don't really don't like going in the scanner. I've had many patients who didn't get medical procedures, not only scanning. Sometimes people haven't been to the dentist in 3, 4, 5 years. They have cavities. They need a root canal because they feel so anxious. You know, sometimes it's not just a scanner. Sometimes it's something even more.
1: Wow. Well, we'll take calls with you next hour, David. Maybe somebody's gone through an MRI tube, and they can share their experience.
8: I'm sure.
1: Well, what would have happened to me had she not come to get me out of the tube when I squeezed the button?
8: It's a good question. If you voluntarily face your anxiety, if you embrace it with the intention of making it stronger, it could have transformed your life and helped you to grow. But if it's involuntary, if it's something you don't want, and you're like, I don't want to do this, and you really don't want to, it's forced upon you, well, that's not an ideal circumstance. That, you know, I don't think anything disastrous would have happened, but it's an unpleasant circumstance, and it can make you more nervous to face your anxiety in the future.
1: I actually was embarrassed when I came out, because, you know, I screwed up their test and everything else, but I mean, I just freaked out.
8: Yeah, you know, I think that's part of anxiety. Often people carry a lot of shame and they say, hey, what's wrong with me? Why do I feel this way? And my answer is very simple. Nothing. You're human. Everybody has something that makes them anxious. Everyone's got an Achilles, you know, no one's perfect. Even Superman has his kryptonite, right? So like, what makes you think that you wouldn't get anxious about anything?
1: The next day I had to fly, and I'm sitting in the plane, and this hit me for just a couple seconds. It went away really fast. I'm looking at the top of the plane from the inside, and you know how it's built like a tube, right? With seats, with seats on both sides. It hit me for just a split second. Oh, my God, we're doing this again. And then it went away right away.
8: But I'm glad it went away. Often what happens is when people start avoiding a certain situation, they avoid the next situation, and then the next situation, and then the next one. You know, imagine had you gotten off of that plane, your life could have actually taken a turn. You might have really become disabled or, you know, debilitated because of your anxiety. This is step 3 of embracing, where we cannot let anxiety rule over us, and we have to surge against it and do what we got to do. Now, sometimes if it's really too much, okay, fine, then try again, or you try it again the next day, you find another way. But, you know, it's not necessarily right away. But you didn't let that. I'm glad that you stayed on that plane and you let it sit. That was a very smart thing to do.
1: Absolutely. Now, when you wrote Thriving with Anxiety, and you were on the program back about a year ago with me as we talked about it originally, that came out in 23, what was your impetus to write the book?
8: Yeah. During the COVID pandemic, at the beginning, I was terrified. I was really having a lot of anxiety, and I'll tell you why. I had 500 patients in my practice at that time, and I was very nervous that they weren't going to do well. In fact, they were going to start, you know, decompensating and having a very significant time with their anxiety because, hey, the entire world was anxious, and here were all these patients who were already anxious going in. Right? This is a very significant liability and potentially a clinical disaster. You would be anxious too, right?
1: Mm-hmm.
8: And it turned out, my friend, that those patients actually did extremely well. We did systematic research on them, and we found that patients who had come in for just one session prior to the beginning of the pandemic actually did better during the pandemic than a lot of people in the general public. How about that for a counterintuitive finding?
1: That was a horrible situation for everybody. I remember being in a bank, and I was not 6 feet behind some individual who was in front of me, and she went ballistic. She said, "You're supposed to be 6 feet away from me. Get away." And I might have been 5 feet. You know, 1 foot is going to make a difference. I mean, that was a rough time for a lot of people.
8: A lot of people, but if people had pre-existing anxiety, according to my data, they actually did better. They were less likely to freak out in the bank or freak out at anywhere else if they had anxiety and got some services prior to the pandemic. How about that?
1: But you also say we should live with anxiety, right?
8: Well, that's why. I found during those studies, that study clued me into something that is against what I've been taught my whole life. Anxiety can be a blessing. When we know what to do, when we have a certain perspective, It can actually help us to get through life even more than had we not had anxiety in the first place. That was what I realized in the early days of 2020.
1: By ignoring it, is that a technique or is that something we should not do?
8: That's not a good technique at all. You know, we shouldn't ignore any of our feelings. You were talking about deja vu before. You know, the mind is an incredible thing. Our feelings are incredible assets to us. They help us all the time. All of a sudden, when it's uncomfortable, then we should ignore it. I don't buy that. I actually think it makes it worse. In fact, I know it makes it worse. The more you don't ignore your anxiety, the worse it gets.
1: Where do people get your book, Thriving with Anxiety?
8: Anywhere books are sold. Amazon is usually the most common. And also my website, drossmarin.com. I love to hear from people.
1: And you take emails through your website?
8: Sure. I have an assistant who helps me with them. You know, we got a lot of messages. But, you know, I do read the messages that come through.
1: What do your colleagues say about your work?
8: You know, I was initially kind of nervous because I'm standing up and saying anxiety can be a blessing. And I've found more and more that even folks within the Harvard system are saying, yeah, you know, not all anxiety is bad. Anxiety is part of the human condition. Now, don't get me wrong. Sometimes it is a debilitating and disordered issue and something that we have to deal with. And I'm the first to say that. But I think overall, you know, there is certainly a world in which our emotions are and anxieties are a positive thing. And I've been getting a fairly, I would say even very warm reception among my colleagues. And I'm very grateful to them for the support that I get.
1: All right. We'll come back and take calls with you in a moment. Our special guest, David Rossmarin, as we talk about his book, Thriving with Anxiety. Share your story. Ask a question.
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6: Pause on attacking Iran. I'm Deborah Valentine, Fox News. President Trump is holding off on a new wave of attacks on Iran.
7: A major attack on Iran was scheduled for today, President Trump says, but at the request of Arab Gulf leaders, those strikes are on hold.
8: And there seems to be a very good chance that they can work something out. If we can do that without bombing the hell out of them, I'd be very happy.
7: Over the weekend, the president warned Iran the clock is ticking and they better get moving fast or there won't be anything left of them. He now says while renewed attacks are postponed, he's directing the Pentagon to prepare for a full, large-scale assault of Iran on a moment's notice. At the White House, Jared Halpern, Fox News.
6: Five people are dead, including two teenage suspects after a shooting at a mosque in San Diego, California. Fox's Kristen Goodwin in Los Angeles has details.
9: San Diego Police Chief Scott Wall says a mother reported her teenage son missing Monday morning, telling officials she believed he was suicidal and he was with a companion.
10: She realized that she was missing weapons, multiple weapons. Her vehicle was missing.
9: Soon after, officials say two teenagers opened fire at the Islamic Center of San Diego, killing three men, including a security guard. The teens were found dead in a vehicle nearby with self-inflicted gunshot wounds.
10: Yeah, we are actively investigating this as a hate crime.
9: Wall says officials are serving search warrants that will continue into the days ahead. Kristen Goodwin, Fox News.
6: Shots were fired at a landscaper a few blocks away from the mosque. However, that person was not injured. Six states holding primaries today ahead of the November midterm elections as control of Congress hangs in the balance. Alabama, Georgia, Idaho, Kentucky, Oregon, and Pennsylvania holding primaries today. There's a fierce battle for an open seat in Alabama with seven Republicans vying for Tommy Tuberville's seat as he's running for governor. 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
6: An infamous former L.A. police detective has passed away.
14: He became a household name for a central role in the 1995 O.J. Simpson murder trial. Former LAPD detective Mark Furman has died after a battle with throat cancer. That's according to the chief deputy coroner in Kootenai County, Idaho. During the trial, Furman was a key figure after discovering a bloody glove at Simpson's estate. However, his credibility was tarnished after audio recordings surfaced of him using racial slurs, including the N-word. He soon retired from the LAPD, but remained in the public eye as a true crime author and radio host. Furman was 74. Tom Graham, Fox News.
6: The U.S. Attorney for Washington, D.C., Jeanine Pirro, is warning parents they could face liability for their children's actions. Fox's Kevin Cork reports from Washington.
15: If you're a parent in the D.C. area, you could be held legally responsible, perhaps even criminally responsible, for the actions of your children. That is the word from Jeanine Pirro, who is the attorney for the District of Columbia. She is warning parents in Washington, including those from Maryland and Virginia and the metro area, that they could, in fact, face charges under federal statutes for contributing to the delinquency of minors if they don't rein in their kids. A charge, by the way, that could earn offenders up to 6 months behind bars.
6: This after a video of a brawl at a Chipotle went viral on social media. The three-day Long Island Railroad strike in New York is now over. North America's largest commuter rail line, the LIRR, and the Metropolitan Transportation Authority have reached a new contract deal. Service is expected to resume at noontime today. New York's Governor Kathy Hochul announced that the two sides reached a fair deal. She did not share specifics. Two people dead, thousands displaced after a powerful earthquake struck southern China early Monday. I'm Deborah Valentine. This is Fox News.
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1: In this hour, we'll take your calls with David Ross Marin as we talk about anxiety, panic attacks, share a story, ask a question, and we'll be right back with you and him on Coast to Coast AM. 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
1: And welcome back, George Norrie, along with David Ross Marin. Ross Marin is one of the great PhD psychologists out there today. His book is called Thriving with Anxiety. David, does anxiety and panic attacks hit different age brackets differently?
4: Good question. Younger people are substantially more likely to have significant anxiety than older adults.
1: Why is that?
4: I don't think it's because of age. I think it's because of the generational effect. We are teaching younger individuals that anxiety is something you cannot handle. Now, older adults have been through generally more, you know, sometimes the world wars, you know, the Great Depression, although that's less common these days. That's already pretty far in the past. But challenges with throughout the 20th century and, you know, in this generation, there's, you know, we're dealing with a lot more electronics. We're dealing with a lot more things being at your fingertips. We're dealing with a lot more wealth in the world. And that is actually a risk factor for higher levels of anxiety, believe it or not.
1: It's fascinating. How about social networking? Does that contribute to it?
4: You mean social media?
1: Yeah.
4: Yeah, very significantly. Jonathan Haidt has written extensively about this and made a very compelling case, I believe, to say that there's actually a causal effect between the amount of social media used among teenagers, especially, and especially teenage girls, and the amount of anxiety that they experience.
1: Can you weigh or predict who is more susceptible to a panic attack or anxiety attack?
4: It's a great question. There's a factor that I came across in my studies called anxiety sensitivity. Anxiety sensitivity. Do you know what that is?
1: I do not.
4: It's when you're sensitive to the anxiety. It turns out to be a greater predictor than the anxiety itself. When people are upset, when they feel anxious, that's the worst thing. It's not even the amount of anxiety that they have. Sometimes people come in and their anxiety isn't very high, but they're very sensitive to it. They're very obsessed by it. That's what makes all the difference. Sometimes people come in with high anxiety, but they're like, oh, I'm actually okay. And those people obviously are struggling, but it's much easier, much, much, much easier to deal with.
1: Do you find that people who are more happy and go lucky are less prone to these attacks?
4: Yeah. I think that it's hard to find, you know, young adults who are happy and go lucky these days. You know, people are really get bent out of shape and comparing themselves to others and being worried about their future and not having a sense of connection to anything, you know, greater or to communities. You know, these are really systemic issues that are affecting the world today.
1: Do world events affect people too?
4: Sure. And the more anxious you are, the more you're going to take them to heart and to be upset about them. You know, one of the things with world events, though, I strongly and firmly believe this, is that the message is that we need to let go a little bit, a lot, in fact, and understand what's in the limits of our control. I mean, how much geopolitical influence, even the great George Murray, how much do you have, let alone someone like me?
1: I can't control the world.
4: Well, we can try, right? But we're going to fail. And I think that that's kind of the point. There's not a whole lot we can do about a lot of the things. And that means we need to let go and focus on what we can do and what we can control, like our relationships or the choices that we make day to day, as opposed to trying to, you know, play God.
1: The medications that some people do take, the benzos, what do they do to the brain?
4: Benzos flood GABA. So that's a way of calming down anxiety right away, immediately. And I'm not a huge fan of that, unless obviously if it's medically prescribed and needed, then that's one thing. But I do think we overprescribe benzos. Benzodiazepines, Ativan and Klonopin and Xanax and Valium. Do you know how many prescriptions are provided by American pharmacies on an annual basis? This is for a population of approximately 350 million. Take a guess how many prescriptions are filled on an annual basis by American pharmacies, my friend.
1: It's got to be astounding. Billions of dollars worth.
4: 150 million prescriptions.
1: Gosh.
4: Incredible. It's an incredible number. And it really speaks to our societal approach to dealing with anxiety. Now, when people need benzodiazepines, they must be on them. And I am the first person to say that. And I think most people are, when they are prescribed them, it's the first thing that, well, you have anxiety, you got to get rid of it, something's wrong, as opposed to let's figure out how to deal with this and actually, you know, turn it into a strength and find a pathway forward to help you to become more human and more connected.
1: If you had a choice, would you rather take a natural supplement than a medication?
4: Good question. I don't have a problem with taking a prescribed medication, prescription medication, as opposed to something that's a nutraceutical. The question is why? You know, is my intention to get rid of all my anxiety? Well, I'm going to lose that fight. If the intention is just to take it down a notch, that way I can function a little bit better day to day, I'm not sure it matters what I take.
1: You ready for calls? They're lining up for you.
4: Can't wait. My favorite part of the show.
1: Let's start with Eric in Nevada City, California. Hello, Eric. Go ahead.
5: How you doing, George?
1: Good, buddy. Thank you.
5: You know, I'm completely opposite of you when it comes to, you know, that you freaked out in the tube.
1: You like it?
5: No, the most comfortable I ever really felt. I mean, it doesn't bother me in the MRI, but I was buried in the sandbox by my brother and cousin when I was like five, and we had a board over my face, so I had a hole to get air, but I swear it was like I was in my mother's arms. It was the most comfortable I ever felt, but anyway, I wanted to say to your guest, what was his name again?
1: David.
5: David, you think I could remember that? I know a lot of Davids. You know, I get anxious sometimes, and it comes with a hollow feeling inside my my stomach, but it's usually when I'm planning on going somewhere or doing something. And I know that's my instinct talking to me, because every time I've ignored it, the day was a disaster. For instance, I was supposed to go down to the Walmart in Rockland, and I woke up with that feeling one day, and I called the gal that was going to go with me and said, look, we're not going to go till tomorrow. Something ain't right. And I was listening to the new news, and there was a huge wreck at the turnoff down there, so I'd have either been in the wreck or stuck in 98-degree weather with no air conditioning in my car. So I think it's my instincts from growing up in the mountains is why I feel that way, and it helps. I mean, real anxiety is only when I've got something figured out in my head, and this happens to me on occasion. And then when I say it,

0: not our enemies. And we've been taught that we have to, you know, medicate all feelings of negativity away as opposed to understanding that sometimes it's there. I remember working with a CEO years ago. She was feeling really anxious for a big deal and really anxious. And initially I just pushed her. I said, well, let's just go ahead. You know, and the deals are anxiety provoking. And she just couldn't shake it. And I said, you know what? Maybe it's a sixth sense. Maybe something's happening here. And she looked into the deal and it turned out the people she was going to sign this with, her entire company, they turned out to be dishonest. And she was picking up on it. Her feelings were picking up on it before her mind even registered. So, you know, the emotions are very important for us in decision-making, and I'm not saying you should always give into it, but if you have a healthy perspective with your anxiety and you're not trying to get rid of all of it, it's your best friend. And I'm glad to hear that you're making it your friend in your life. It's a real, you know, it's a real blessing to you, and it's really wonderful to hear.
1: Sometimes, David, the feeling of anxiousness is kind of euphoric as well. How is that?
0: Well, that's because it comes from adrenaline. Adrenaline is the fight or flight response, and we feel anxious, and excitement is mediated by the same chemical, by the same hormone. And it's also a neurotransmitter. Adrenaline is what gets us excited before a performance, excited before a meet, excited before a conversation, and it's also what makes us feel anxious. So it's the same exact feeling. There's only one difference. You know what it is?
1: What is that?
0: Anxiety is when you fight against it, and adrenaline is when you say, bring it on, I love it.
1: Interesting. And there's a fine line there too, isn't there?
0: Sure. I mean, the biggest factor, you know, if you go up a roller coaster, you get your, you know, your stomach starts to drop and then your heart starts to beat and you have trouble, you know, a little bit short of breath and you're like, ah, but you're leaning into it and you're saying, yeah, let's do this. You're letting go. And that's where that fourth step is really gold, where you actually lean into the anxiety and don't let it, you let it take you for a ride. You actually let it take you for a ride. And that's where the magic happens.
1: I saw a video of a roller coaster on YouTube today, and I said to myself, there is no way I could have fun on something like that.
0: I'm sure you let go in other ways. It doesn't have to be a roller coaster. The point is not to fight it and to lean into it. And, you know, I think we all have our ways of doing that.
1: Let's go to first-time caller Paul in Denver, Colorado. Hey, Paul, go ahead.
2: Hey, guys, how you doing? Good talking to you.
1: Thank you, sir.
0: Good morning. Good morning.
2: I'm having this anxiety thing just by calling this show and talking to you guys.
1: You're fine.
2: When you do this, you can feel yourself, you know, and your breathing gets all weird, and you know you're crackling, and you're trying to get the point across, and you're just so excited and so anxious that you sound like a darn maniac trying to speak, you know, and that's one of the things that I'm dealing with, you know. I know that people like me out there, and to get up, I've never done it. I'm 72 years old. I've never gotten in front of a crowd of people and spoke because I've worked myself up so much beforehand that I get up there and I tell myself, okay, I'm going to start out with a real low voice, you know, because all of a sudden my emotions and my stuff starts to gather. And by the time I'm done talking, my voice is 5 octaves higher and I can't even get out a word, you know? And I'm like, oh my God, you know, and I'm doing it now. It's like, shoot, my heart rate's up, and it's knowing that, you know, thousands of people are hearing me now on the George Norrie show. And
1: Paul, millions of people, millions.
0: Yeah.
2: Yeah. Millions, you know, so thanks a lot. That just upped my heart rate too. But anyway, so I got my bottle of water and I'm talking to you guys, and it's, you know, this doing this right now is, you know, I think helping me with my anxiety because
0: of course it is. You're doing great. This is exactly what you should do. And I'm so glad that you're, you know, actually sharing this live in front of this incredible audience. This experience of embracing your anxiety. You are doing step 3 right now.
1: Of those steps that you mentioned, David, should you do all 4?
0: Yeah, and we your guest just did it. He identified what he was afraid of. He shared it with us, and he shared it with millions of other people. And then he actually did it. And in fact, he actually let go, too. He just said, you know what? The hell with this. I'm 72, and I'm going to get on the air and I'm just going to, you know, let it go with my voice. That was a real act of bravery that all of us just heard right now. That was a

0: inspiring moment for the nation.
1: How easy is it for you to identify the issue, which is your number one step?
0: It depends on the person. Sometimes that's the hardest step. Often people just move and do whatever it is that they can to distract themselves from anxiety. I think that's what's happening with the youth today. I think people don't stop and take inventory of their feelings. They're so trying to anesthetize themselves with their devices to not think about what's going on in their minds and in their hearts. And it's so sad. People get disconnected from who they are. You know, the last two callers, they were both in touch with their feelings. It's just such a healthy, wholesome, great conversation. Here we are, you know, in the middle of the night, having these moments of connection. It's pretty amazing.
1: Let's go to Ruth in Maryland. Welcome to the show. Hi, Ruthie.
2: Hi, George and David. Thank you so much for taking my call. And David, I've had anxiety my whole life. I actually think that I was born with anxiety. I think I had anxiety before I even came out, while I was still in the womb. I think I had anxiety because I grew up in a very high, strong environment and domestic abuse. And I had talked to George about it before, about the domestic abuse. It was the opposite of your normal domestic abuse. It was my mother abusing my father and us. And George, you asked me a question a long time ago when I told you about that, and it totally slipped my mind. You asked me what would set my mom off, and I told you that it was usually something that somebody else did. It wasn't even us. But I totally forgot the one thing that would set her off, and she would start cussing and come after us and beat us if we coughed or sneezed. And we never did figure that one out. I mean, it was really bad. You'd had to hide your head in a pillow if you had to cough or sneeze. Mm-hmm. And anyway, but do you think that people can be actually born with anxiety when they grown up in a real stressful, environment like that?
0: 100%. Firstly, Ruth, I really appreciate you sharing some of your story. And I think it takes a lot of bravery and courage in order to do so, and in order to do so with anybody, especially a stranger and especially in public. So really, kudos to you. Secondly, you know, I want to say that with regards to your mom, she might have been responding to the noise. And it could be that she was just very stressed out by the noise and she didn't know how to handle it. So she had to quiet things down in the house. And obviously it caused a lot of damage. And I'm really sorry that you went through that.
1: Germaphobic, David.
0: It could be. That's true. That's possibly too. It could be that she was nervous about the actual germs, or it could be that, because she said sneeze, though, cough or sneeze. So I was assuming it was a noise. But you're right. It could have been germs. Who knows what it was? But the point was, she didn't handle it well, and I'm really sorry, Ruth. The third point, though, that I want to say is this. Yes, our environment does make a difference. And I could even hear your voice getting a little bit tense as you were talking about your mom, and this is many, many, many years later. And here it is. It still stays with you, and that makes sense. We carry our anxiety with us, but the more we can talk about it and share it with other people and then find a way to surge forward like you did tonight, that's really the pathway in order to create connection and resilience in our lives. And I'm just really happy that you were able to do that tonight. And I hope you continue to do it every single day going forward. So yes, it makes sense you are more anxious because of the experiences that you had, but that's only your starting point. What matters is the next step and the end point. And I'm so glad that you are on a journey to get there.
1: How much of this happens by development of your parents? Much similar to what you've been saying, when you're a kid, do they have the power to form us?
0: Yeah. I mean, I think that, you know, children form in many ways in two stages. There's in utero, right, we form physically, and then emotionally and socially we form outside the womb, in the womb of the family, so to speak, and, you know, in the context of parents and perhaps siblings and community and whatever it is. We are social creatures, and we are definitely shaped by the emotional and behavioral responses of the people around us, especially our parents. So yes, we very much are formed. But again, George, those are the starting points. That's where we start from. And just because somebody's had a tough enough upbringing doesn't mean that they can't move to the next step in their development, in their life. And somebody like Ruth is proof of that very concept.
1: We're going to come back and take final calls with David Rosmarin in just a moment. Thriving with Anxiety, when we come right back.
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3: I keep seeing celebrities post me in the 90s versus now. Well, the person staring at me in the mirror is definitely not the same person that could pull off bootcut jeans. Time creeps up on us so slowly. You don't see it until suddenly you do. 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
1: 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Did it happen? 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Beyond Belief, that's our television show, and we invite you to go to beyondbelief.com.
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0: And welcome back, George Norrie with David Ross Marin, as we talk about panic attacks and anxiety. His book is called Thriving with Anxiety. David, how many attacks or episodes would you consider to be a lot that happened to somebody?
3: Good question. 90% of Americans will have at least one panic attack in their lifetimes. So not one. Two, also, usually not a significant thing. Now, if people are having three or more, especially over a period of a couple months or a year, it's probably time to get an evaluation and have a conversation with someone about what needs to be done. But that's primarily if it's causing difficulties and getting in your way. Some people have panic attacks and they're like, oh, that sucked. And then they just move on with their life. And you know what? That's not necessarily the worst thing.
0: The greatest feeling of a panic attack and anxiety attack is when it goes away. It just stops, doesn't it?
3: A lot of people tell me that after having a panic attack, after feeling super anxious, they actually have what you described as euphoria. They feel much better afterwards than they did even before the anxiety happened in the first place. And that's one of the, yet another blessing in some ways, of what happens when we allow ourselves to feel anxious. It can embolden us and strengthen us and give us a sense that, you know what, once we let go, we have a lot more inner peace.
0: What do you think causes deja vu? Why do we have that feeling that we've been in that state before?
3: I don't know. I think it's probably above my pay grade. My guess is that people, you know, the emotions are interesting, and human beings are complicated creatures. And, you know, I think we're also spiritual beings. And sometimes there's just phenomena that's beyond, like I said, beyond my pay grade, beyond our ability to understand. But all the more reason why we should be more accepting of our emotions instead of trying to control it. Sometimes when you let go of control, well, you end up having some really interesting experiences.
0: Let's go to the phones. Gary in Montebello, California. Welcome to the show. Hi, Gary.
4: Hey, George. How's it going?
0: Great.
4: I had a panic attack once. I thought I was going to die. That's the way it felt. Yeah. I had no idea what was going on with me. And anyways, I called a friend of mine where I used to work. He's a supervisor. And he said, asked me where I was. I said, I'm at home. And he said, okay, just stay there. I'll call the paramedics. And so he did. And the paramedics came. They took all my vitals. Everything was normal. And so they had took me to the hospital, and they had determined I just had a panic attack. And ever since that time, it started to come on again a couple of times. But once I knew what it was, I knew how to fight it. I just disregarded it, you know, just put it aside like it didn't exist. But that was so strange. It felt like God had left me, and I was on my all by myself, you know. It was
3: Anxiety can certainly feel really real like that. You know, you are not alone, I will tell you. About 1% of all emergency department visits nationwide are because of the panic. Can you imagine that? 1 in 100 cases of people walking into an ER is because of a situation like yours. Talking about over a million ER visits on an annual basis. But the truth is, you weren't alone. Everything was actually okay. There was nothing physically wrong with your body. It was just your emotions that were getting overwhelming. And I think that's in many ways the main message of anxiety. Just because you feel terrible, just because it feels like death, does not mean that the specter of death hangs over you. That's the nature of anxiety. It feels overwhelming. It feels terrible, but it doesn't mean that the end is nigher. It actually means you're fine and you have the capacity to handle that distress a lot more than you think you can.
0: David, is there a common denominator for a trigger for something like that?
3: Well, the physical symptoms, you know, often, I think what probably, you know, Gary experienced was, oh my God, I shouldn't be feeling this way. Something's wrong with me. He called the paramedics, right? I'm going to die. This is exactly what I was talking about before. Anxiety sensitivity, that's the common denominator. When we are sensitive and upset by the fact that we feel anxious, we will do everything we can to get rid of it. And that actually makes the anxiety worse. Literally, the more we fight against our anxiety, the more our adrenaline spikes and the more physical symptoms we will experience. It's that simple.
0: Next up, let's go to Cornelius in Louisiana. Hello there, Mr. White.
5: Hey there, George and David. I was just talking to Tommy, and as good old Ruth got through, I didn't know that story about her, so I'm glad she got through with that. My anxiety, David, and I haven't studied sociology and psychology at Louisiana Tech University in Ruston, Louisiana, and Dr. Gary Stokely and Dr. Mary Livingston, but she's passed. I think he's still alive. My question for you, I have a high anxiety as the movie, I know y'all have seen that movie, about AI. And I've told George in the audience, I call it the Antichrist intelligence or the alien intelligence. And I read the Bible, and it seems like you have some biblical things. And I call it, like I said, the Antichrist intelligence. And you were saying how, and like these teens shooting up that mosque, and then we had some teens in Austin shoot up a place. And George had spotlighted us in Shreveport, Louisiana. We had a guy that was in the military that shot up all of his kids. And do you think that social media AI has a high anxiety thing? So thank you, George, and thank you, David. God.
3: Thank you very much. It's a great question. Listen, you know, as technology becomes more advanced, we are definitely dealing with higher levels of anxiety. There's no question about it. But I think the main issue is that the more we are interfacing with technology, the more we assume that we should not be feeling anxious or uncomfortable and that things should be predictable and, you know, always capable. The truth is we can't keep up with machines. We're human. But that's where our strength lies, not our weakness. The fact that, you know, AI exists, well, AI can compute things, but it can never be human. And that's something that we bring to the table.
0: And you bring it in a great way. Walter's with us, truck driving in Pennsylvania. Hey, Walt, go ahead.
6: Hey, George, how you doing?
0: Okay.
6: Good. Hey, Dave, I got a couple of questions about anxiety. One is anxiety also tied in with addictions that people try to control by using their addictions? And what about hypertension?
3: And hypertension. Great questions. Firstly, thanks for calling from the road. Really appreciate it. It's always great to hear from truckers during the show. Addictions. Yeah, I have never met someone with addiction that didn't have significant anxiety. Almost always, addiction serves two functions. The first is because people like to feel high or hyper-excited. You know, there's the elation that happens when people ingest either alcohol or substances or whatever it is. But there's another piece of it, which is that they get relief or reprieve from the anxiety that is there in the background. And those dual focus, we call it a dual diagnosis, where people have both an anxiety or a depression or some sort of sadness or negative feeling that they get an escape from temporarily. And then they also have the excitement or the high or the hyper feeling, elation from the substance. I'm talking about chemical addictions. That is, behavioral addictions are a little bit different. But in any event, yeah, anxiety is very much tied to it. The more anxious people feel, I should say, the more people feel the need to get rid of their anxiety, the more likely they are to feel that addiction. With regards to hypertension, it's a great question. Anxiety is not going to kill you. Something else will kill you, Walter. You know, hopefully after a long, healthy, right, at a ripe age, you know, it shouldn't be painful. But it's not going to be anxiety, I will tell you. And a lot of people mistake and think that anxiety is actually bad for your health. Well, it's not. Now, stress, on the other hand, stress is definitely associated with hypertension. Anxiety, not so much. And it's a lot less dangerous than people think it is in terms of anxiety. But stress, yeah, that's a problem.
0: What do we have more control over, David? Stress, anxiety, panic attacks, what?
3: Oh, man, that's a great question. Stress. I think stress we have, I have to think about that because sometimes we don't have control over stress. Sometimes life just takes us for a ride and we do not have the resources to be able to manage the demands of our lives. And that imbalance causes stress. And other times we're just going to feel anxious. I don't know. I'm not sure how much control we have over any of it. I think that, I don't know anybody who has no anxiety, George. Let's make that really clear. And certainly nobody who has no stress. So, how much control do we have over any of it? Maybe we just have to resign ourselves and actually embrace it in some way and know that nothing's wrong.
0: Can you ever get to a point with stress or anxiety to just say, the heck with it. Who cares?
3: Yeah, I think you can even do better than that. I think we can use it to create connection. We know when I'm super stressed out, I'm spending more time with my family. I'm having, more deep conversations with my wife. I'm praying more deeply, I'll be honest. I'm a person of faith. And I think that all of that are really opportunities that anxiety and stress and challenge bring in my life. And those moments of connection are, and sometimes the most powerful that I ever have.
0: So let's go to Rita in Los Angeles, west of the Rockies. Hello, Rita.
7: Yes, hello. So I have a very brief story in response to George's MRI experience, and then I also wanted to make two really quick comments. So the brief story about the MRI is I was very surprised, too, being put in a very tight tube where when it's closed, the roof of the tube is literally up against your nose. But I wanted to share what made me panic the most in that. It was two things. One is my body tends to get extreme itches out of nowhere. And the thought that I couldn't raise my hand to relieve an itch because the walls are so close on both sides just psychologically was freaking
0: right.
7: me out.
0: And they don't want you moving. Yeah. They don't want you moving at all. You got to
7: right.
0: Just lay there
7: right.
0: like a and body.
7: The other thing is I also had the panic button, but check this out. When I hit it, nobody responded. So that Ooh. Made me panic even more.
0: Absolutely.
7: Like I'm really trapped. Yeah. All right. And then the two other comments real quickly is I think the diagnoses of a lot of people's anxiety as being a mental illness or like something beyond their control is way too diagnosed. People have a lot more control of what would make them anxious or not by choosing to shift their thoughts. And I know that sounds so simple, but it really makes a world of difference. And there's an interesting saying that I'm sure a lot of people will recall. It's not what happens to you. It's how you respond. And then the second saying is the only way that I also believe creates anxiety, a genuine anxiety, is when we don't process our pain. And I came across a great saying many years ago, the only way around your pain is through it. So in other words, you have to face the pain express how it makes you feel and grieve it out so that it'll be out of your system.
3: Lita, you've got a lot of wisdom to share. I really appreciate the opportunity to speak with you. First, I'm sorry about what happened in the scanner, the fact that you weren't attended to. But at the same time, it sounds like you actually found some resilience through it. That was your last point, that you got to breathe through it and go through the pain and find a way. And I agree with that. I think that emotional pain, you know, I certainly have had it in my life. I don't think anybody is impervious to it. The only people I know who have no emotional pain are people who are dead or people who are narcissistic. And if you're in either of those categories, well, then, you know, you're probably not listening to this show. And your other point that, you know, people do have choices. And I think that that's something that often we forget in modern psychology and we forget in psychiatry and we forget in the field of mental health, that there are things that people can do. And sometimes just being in that pain and talking about it with someone and creating a moment of connection is the best. And that sometimes, you know, not only alleviates the pain, but actually creates meaning through it, which ultimately, well, what more is important? And Rita, you know, you really are an example of that. So I appreciate you calling in.
0: David, I tend to work better under extreme stress. Why is that?
3: Yeah, I'm the same way. When the going gets tough, the tough get going, as it said. And I think that there's something else, though. You know, George, you seem to have a very optimistic frame in life. And I think that when you have a challenge in front of you, you believe in yourself and you say, you know what, I can do this. And if I've been given this challenge, then you know what? It must be something I can do. Young children today and teenagers, and young adults, I got to say, typically don't have that. And in many ways, our over-medicalization of anxiety has taken away our ability to face struggles and stress. And, you know, that's the core of the issue that I'm talking about here. The challenges, the anxiety, the stress, that's supposed to invigorate you and you use it in a positive way. You know, it's a message that runs counter to what a lot of people in our society are going through. And that's one of the reasons I wrote my book.
0: Come back again, David.
3: I said that's one of the reasons I wrote my book.
0: No, I want you to come back again.
3: Oh, well, okay. I would love to. You know, I always love these conversations.
0: All right, my friend. David Rosmarin, the name of the book, Thriving with Anxiety. For Dan Galante, Tom Danheiser, Sue Trikas, Lex Lonewood, Sean Latasore, Alec Fernandez, Stephanie Smith, Tim Banal, George Knapp, and Richard Serrett, I'm George Norrie, somewhere out there on Coast to Coast AM. We'll see you on our next edition. Until then, be safe, everyone.

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8: A new attack. I'm Ted Lindner, Fox News. President Trump at the White House giving an update into his postponed military strike on Iran after leaders in the Middle East allegedly asked him to hold off.
9: I put it off for a little while, hopefully maybe forever, but possibly for a little while, because we've had very big discussions with Iran, and we'll see what they amount to.
8: The president reporting good talks with Iran, but maintains the regime must never have a nuclear weapon, an essential element for any peace deal to be successful. Six states holding primaries today, several of them being closely followed. Fox's Gary Baumgarten tells us more.
10: In Georgia, Republicans will decide who will take on incumbent Democratic Senator John Ossoff. Congressman Mike Collins leads in the polls against two competitors, but may still face a runoff if he doesn't get 50%. In Kentucky, President Trump is targeting Republican Congressman Thomas Massie, who supported release of the Epstein files. A Republican will also be nominated to replace retiring Republican Senator Mitch McConnell. And in Alabama, three Republicans are battling it out for the nomination to run for the seat held by Senator Tommy Tuberville, who is running for governor. Gary Baumgarten, Fox News.
8: A death threat reportedly issued on the life of Iowa's Republican Governor Adam Steen ahead of the governor's Monday campaign event at a local coffee shop in Oskaloosa called Smoky Row. Someone reportedly called the coffee shop saying that any and all attendees of the event, including Governor Steen, would be, quote, shot and stabbed. Governor Steen's press office calling it an attack on conservative values that make Iowa such a great place to live. No suspects identified so far. And the three-day Long Island Railroad strike has officially ended in New York after the New York Governor Kathy Hochul announced a tentative contract agreement Monday night. Phased train service set to resume starting at noon today. 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
8: 5 people are dead, including 2 teenage suspects, after a shooting in a mosque in San Diego, California. Fox's Kristen Goodwin with more.
18: San Diego Police Chief Scott Wall says a mother reported her teenage son missing Monday morning, telling officials she believed he was suicidal and he was with a companion.
19: He realized that she was missing weapons, multiple weapons. Her vehicle was missing.
18: Soon after, officials say 2 teenagers opened fire at the Islamic Center of San Diego, killing 3 men, including a security guard. The teens were found dead in a vehicle nearby with self-inflicted gunshot wounds.
19: Yeah, we are actively investigating this as a hate crime.
18: Wall says officials are serving search warrants that will continue into the days ahead. Kristen Goodwin, Fox News.
8: Police also noting a landscaper a few blocks away from the mosque was shot at but was not injured. An infamous former Los Angeles police detective has died. Fox's Tom Graham with more.
20: He became a household name for his central role in the 1995 O.J. Simpson murder trial. Former LAPD detective Mark Furman has died after a battle with throat cancer. That's according to the chief deputy coroner in Kootenai County, Idaho. During the trial, Furman was a key figure after discovering a bloody glove at Simpson's estate. However, his credibility was tarnished after audio recording surfaced of him using racial slurs, including the N-word. He soon retired from the LAPD, but remained in the public eye as a true crime author and radio host. Furman was 74. Tom Graham, Fox News.
8: 2 people are dead, thousands displaced after a powerful earthquake struck southern China on Monday. The 5.2 magnitude quake toppled buildings, triggered landslides, and disrupted train service in the Guangxi province. And the San Antonio Spurs take game 1 of the Western NBA Conference Finals, 122-115 over the Oklahoma City Thunder in double overtime. Game 1 of the East Finals begins tonight in New York as the Knicks play the Cavaliers. I'm Ted Lindner. This is Fox News.
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26: This is America in the Morning from Westwood One. Good morning, I'm John Trout. It's Tuesday, May 19th, 2026. Here's what's coming up on America in the Morning.
27: A deadly shooting at a San Diego mosque. 3 people were killed and 2 teen suspects were later found dead nearby. I'm Sue Aller.
28: A primary eve message to Kentucky Republicans from President Trump.
29: Nancy's the worst congressman.
28: I'm Richard Johnson.
30: The Trump administration has announced a fund to pay Trump allies who say the Biden Justice Department mistreated them. Sagar Meghani, Washington.
31: On Wall Street, stocks were mixed yesterday. Investors are watching bond yields rise, making some people antsy. I'm Jessica Ettinger.
32: The U.S. High Court sends cases surrounding the Voting Rights Act back to the lower courts. I'm Clayton Neville.
26: Commuter chaos ends as a railroad strike is over in New York City and remembering a key witness from the O.J. Simpson trial. All ahead on America in the Morning. It's 7 after. 3 people shot and killed during an attack on a mosque in San Diego Monday morning in what police immediately described as a hate crime. Sue Aller reports the attackers, identified as a pair of teenagers, took their own lives blocks away.
19: She believed her son was suicidal, and she began to share information that several of her weapons were missing.
27: Three men are dead after what police are calling a hate crime shooting at the Islamic Center of San Diego, the largest mosque in the county. The mosque campus also includes the Al-Rashid School.
19: At about 11:43, we received a call of an active shooter at the Islamic Center. Within 4 minutes, officers arrived on scene and observed immediately three deceased, what appeared to be deceased, victims out in front.
27: San Diego Police Chief Scott Wall says all students and staff were safely evacuated from the scene.
0: There is no further threat. Both suspects in this case are deceased. All of the kids are safe.
27: Moments after police responded to the late Monday morning attack, officers were called to another nearby location where they discovered a vehicle stopped in the middle of the street. Authorities say the two teenage suspects, ages 17 and 19, were later found dead inside that vehicle from apparent self-inflicted gunshot wounds. One of those killed was a mosque security guard who police say likely prevented an even greater tragedy. Investigators say anti-Islamic writings were found in the suspect's car and on one of the weapons used in the attack, which happened during one of the holiest months in Islam, as Muslims around the world prepare for the annual pilgrimage to Mecca. President Donald Trump says his administration is closely monitoring the investigation into the deadly shooting.
1: Terrible situation. I've been given some early updates, but we're going to be going back and looking at it very strongly.
27: In response, police departments in cities including New York, Los Angeles, and Washington, D.C. have increased patrols around mosques and other houses of worship as a precaution. I'm Sue Aller.
26: Today is the busiest primary day so far in the 2026 election cycle as voters in six states cast their ballots. Correspondent Rich Johnson reports the most watched race is in Kentucky, where an incumbent Republican member of Congress is fighting for his job.
28: Seven-term Kentucky Republican Thomas Massie is trying to survive another full-throated White House campaign to oust a Republican viewed as disloyal.
29: Massie's the worst congressman in the history of our country, always voting against Republicans and good values. So get rid of Thomas Massie.
28: That Monday evening social media post by President Trump caps another effort to unseat a long-serving Republican who failed to vote with Trump on some issues. That effort was successful over the weekend when Louisiana Senator Bill Cassidy lost his GOP primary. The effort also includes a major break of the tradition that civilian leaders of the military stay out of politics. Here's Defense Secretary Pete Hegseth.
2: When conservatives are fighting the most radical left in American history, too often Massey's instinct is to throw elbows at fellow Republicans instead of the people who are destroying our country.
28: Echoing the president, Hegseth praised Massey's primary challenger, Ed Gallrein, who recently told supporters about his first thought when he first met Trump.
3: And the first thing that struck me is he looks 20 years younger in person.
28: But Gallrein also says he won Trump's support because he saw what Gallrein called his top secret military record from his days as a Navy SEAL. Massey's been campaigning hard in his district that includes the Kentucky suburbs of Cincinnati and says he has received some help.
4: I had three members of Congress and one former member of Congress campaigning with me Saturday. That's not something that you see in those circumstances. I have friends in Congress, and they're sticking their neck out for me.
28: Massey's comment courtesy of Scripps News. There are other big races to watch today, including in Kentucky, the fight to succeed retiring Senator Mitch McConnell. In Georgia, both parties are choosing nominees for the open governor's seat. Republicans are fighting to challenge Democrat incumbent Senator John Ossoff. And Alabama's confused redistricting effort means that voters in three congressional districts will vote as planned today, but the primaries in four other districts are on hold. I'm Richard Johnson.
26: The top stories of the day are sponsored by Sleep Number. It's the Everything on Sale Memorial Day event from Sleep Number. 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It's 12 after. A massive new fund is raising eyebrows in Washington with payouts earmarked for folks who say they were wronged by the Biden Justice Department. That and more after these messages.
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26: Welcome back. You're with America in the Morning. The calendar says May. It feels like August in many places. Here's AccuWeather.com meteorologist Matt Rindy.
13: An active spring weather pattern continues across the nation today, and the biggest concern will be the threat for severe thunderstorms. That will stretch from Texas and Oklahoma northeastward through Mississippi Valley, Ohio Valley, and into portions of the Great Lakes. Thunderstorms developing this afternoon and evening may produce damaging wind gusts, large hail, and torrential downpours that could lead to some localized flooding. The strongest storms are expected in parts of the southern plains into the Midwest, where several clusters of thunderstorms may develop throughout the day. Some thunderstorms may continue into tonight, especially from the mid-Mississippi Valley into the Great Lakes, where repeated rounds of heavy rainfall could create additional flooding concerns. Meanwhile, a significant surge of heat continues to cross much of the eastern United States. Highs within the afternoon will climb into the 80s and lower 90s from the southeast and mid-Atlantic, northward to the northeast and Ohio Valley. Many areas will run 10 to nearly 20 degrees above average for this time of year. And daily records will be challenged or broken. The combination of heat and humidity may also increase the risk of heat-related illness, especially in urban locations. In sharp contrast, much cooler air remains in place across portions of the north-central United States. Highs in portions of the Dakotas, Minnesota, and northern Rockies will remain mostly in the 40s and 50s, with some locations running 10 to 20 degrees below average. Some higher elevations of the Rockies may even see some snow showers late today and tonight. That's the weather across America. It's going to be a cool day in Seattle, Washington, with clouds and sun and an afternoon shower, high up to 62. Atlanta, Georgia will be much warmer with breaks of sunshine and a high near 90. That's the nation's weather. I'm AccuWeather.com meteorologist Matt Rindy.
26: 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Following the agreement with the DOJ, the Trump administration is setting up a $1.7 billion fund to pay people, including Trump allies, who claim the Biden Justice Department mistreated them. Washington correspondent Sagar Magani reports.
14: The Trump administration has announced a $1.7 billion fund to pay Trump allies who say the Biden Justice Department mistreated them. The president's long said the previous administration targeted both him and his allies. The fund is part of a deal to resolve his $10 billion lawsuit against the IRS over the leak of his tax returns. Earlier this year, the president said any potential damages might go to charity.
15: Well, I think what we'll do is do something for charity. You know, we're thinking about doing something for charity, where I'll give money to charity. could make it a substantial amount, nobody would care because it's going to go to numerous very good charities.
14: Instead,
8: really the report should be Donald Trump is setting up a $1.7 billion political slush fund for the Proud Boys and the Oath Keepers and his other political lieutenants and hangers-on.
14: Jamie Raskin, other Democrats, and government watchdogs say they'll fight what they believe is a corrupt, unprecedented resolution, warning it will both enrich Trump allies with taxpayer dollars and lead to meritless political persecution claims. Sagar Meghani, Washington.
26: Mark Furman, the former Los Angeles Police Department detective who played a central role in the 1995 O.J. Simpson murder trial, has passed away. Furman became a key figure after discovering a bloody glove at Simpson's Rockingham estate that prosecutors said matched a glove found at the murder scene. Furman, whose credibility was damaged after audio recordings surfaced of him using racial slurs, was accused of lying on the witness stand and was convicted of perjury in 1996, making him the only person associated with the Simpson case to be convicted of a crime related to that trial. Mark Furman was 74. It's 18 after. A court loss for Elon Musk when America in the Morning continues after these messages.
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4: Welcome back. You're with America in the Morning. It's 20 after. CNBC's Jessica Ettinger has a look at Tuesday business with a particular focus on the bond market. Jessica.
5: Wall Street opens this morning after a mixed day yesterday. Bond yields hit their highest in a year. President Trump saying he postponed today's planned attack on Iran. That seemed to help the Dow rise about 150 points yesterday.
6: I'm really bullish on the market, but I think one caution that really throws caution to me is where the 10-year Treasury yields were headed over the past couple of weeks as they've headed higher. The cost of energy going up is getting to be a real deal that we're going to have to deal with. Inflation still needs to be looked at, and this 10-year Treasury yield going up needs to be looked at. So there is some caution that needs to be taken here.
5: Howard Capital's Vance Howard on CNBC. Elon Musk lost in his federal court case against OpenAI. He claimed it was supposed to stay as a nonprofit. 3 weeks of testimony didn't matter in the end. The jury said the lawsuit was filed too late after the statute of limitations on the claim had run out. William Savitt is OpenAI's lead attorney. He spoke with CNBC.
7: We're delighted with the result, of course, and it is remarkable that it didn't take these jurors who have listened to 3 weeks of intense testimony and reviewed thousands of documents to take less than a couple of hours to reach the conclusion in the right one that Mr. Musk's claims were not viable.
5: President Trump's pick for Fed Chair Kevin Warsh will be sworn into that role on Friday. This week, Chair Jay Powell is holding down the job. U.S. crude oil topping $107 a barrel yesterday before pulling back to about $105. The day before the missiles were launched into Iran, it was $67 a barrel.
8: There's pockets of shortages, but what happens when we hit tank bottoms? And that's coming any week now. In some products like diesel and distillate, you're there. Motor oils, you're there. Gasoline in the U.S. in July, you're going to be there. So when that happens, the deficit turns into a shortage and you got problems.
5: ABAX Markets co-chairman Jeff Curry on CNBC. Regeneron shares fell after its late-stage trial for a melanoma treatment disappointed. NextEra Energy buying Dominion Energy in a deal between two key players in the race to power up AI data centers across the U.S. Facebook and Instagram parent Meta beginning job cuts this week. It's moving to use more AI. Home builders are feeling a touch better about their business in the latest sentiment survey from the National Association of Home Builders.
9: The NAHB cited rates as well as rising gas prices and economic uncertainty related to the war in Iran, which all continue to dampen buyer demand. The survey also found fewer builders cutting prices in May.
5: CNBC's Diana Olick. 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
4: Thank you, Jessica. Now 24 after. When we return on America in the Morning, the Voting Rights Act is back before the nation's highest court after these messages.
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2: Now, 26 after, thanks for listening. You're with America in the Morning. The U.S. Supreme Court is directing lower courts to take another look at a pair of cases involving whether private individuals and groups can sue to enforce a provision in the Voting Rights Act. Correspondent Clayton Neville explains.
3: The move by the High Court comes in light of its landmark ruling last month, essentially weakening Section 2 of the Voting Rights Act. The High Court found Louisiana mapmakers relied too heavily on race when they redrew the state's voting boundaries to comply with Section 2 of the Voting Rights Act. Critics of that decision have said it'll likely make it more difficult for minority voters and voting rights groups to successfully challenge voting maps under Section 2. Currently, that section is at the heart of two different cases challenging legislative maps drawn in Mississippi and in North Dakota after the 2020 census as violations of Section 2. The Mississippi case was brought by the NAACP, and in the North Dakota dispute, it was the Turtle Mountain Band of Chippewa Indians, also the Spirit Lake Tribe, and some Native American voters that sued. An attorney for the Native American Rights Fund said that sending the case back was the right call and vowed to keep fighting to ensure that Native voters have the ability to vote and affect change in their communities. I'm Clayton Neville.
2: New York Governor Kathy Hochul announced that the Long Island Railroad strike that paralyzed commuters traveling into Manhattan Monday came to an end Monday night. The railroad and 5 unions reached a tentative deal to end the 3-day walkout, which caused the 300,000 daily riders to seek alternative transportation. Details of the deal were not disclosed, but it does include pay raises for the workers. Due to the lateness of the agreement, there will be limited service for the morning commute Tuesday, but full service restored by this afternoon. America in the Morning for Tuesday, May 19th, 2026, is produced by Jeff McKay. I'm John Trouts. This is Westwood One.
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8: This is America in the Morning from Westwood One. Coming up this half hour.
9: Lots at stake in two high-profile runoff elections in Texas, with early voting now open. I'm Clayton Neville.
10: A gun and a notebook link Luigi Mangione to the killing of UnitedHealthcare CEO Brian Thompson can be used as evidence. Julie Walker, New York.
11: Prosecutors in Minnesota are charging an ICE agent in the non-fatal shooting of a Venezuelan man.
12: Four counts of assault.
11: I'm Jennifer King.
13: Four crew members are recovering after a crash involving two Navy jets. I'm Mike Hempen.
14: Fast jury verdict for Musk versus Altman. I'm the new old tech guy, Chuck Palm.
15: Elsie Hewitt has confirmed that she is parenting alone. I'm Kevin Carr.
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4: Welcome back. You're with America in the Morning. It seems a little early to be hitting 90 degrees for daytime highs in many locations, but here's AccuWeather.com meteorologist Matt Rindy.
5: A surge of unusual heat continues to build across the eastern United States today, with afternoon temperatures climbing into the 80s and 90s from the southeast through the middle Atlantic into portions of the northeast and Ohio Valley. Many areas are going to run 10 to nearly 20 degrees above average for this time of year, and a few daily records will be challenged or even broken this afternoon. Warm temperatures at night will also provide little relief in some locations. In sharp contrast, it's going to be much cooler across the north central United States, with high temperatures in parts of the Dakotas and Minnesota into the northern Rockies, staying mostly in the 40s and 50s. That will put some highs at 20 degrees below average, and some higher elevations of the Rockies could even pick up late season snow late today and tonight. In between these two areas, an active severe weather pattern stretches from parts of Texas and Oklahoma northeastward through the Mississippi Valley, Ohio Valley, and portions of the Great Lakes. Thunderstorms developing this afternoon and evening may produce damaging wind gusts between 60 and 70 miles per hour. There could be some large hail and torrential downpours that could lead to localized flooding. The strongest storms are expected from parts of the southern plains into the Midwest, where several clusters of severe thunderstorms may organize. Some of the storms may continue into tonight, especially from the mid-Mississippi Valley into the Great Lakes, increasing the risk for repeated heavy rainfall and local flooding concerns. Across the West Coast and the desert Southwest, conditions are generally going to be quieter, with a mix of sun and some clouds. Scattered showers will continue across parts of the Pacific Northwest, while much of the California area and desert Southwest remain dry. That's the nation's weather. I'm AccuWeather.com meteorologist Matt Rindy.
4: 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Today, primary day in six states, including the Kentucky House race involving one-time Trump ally Thomas Massie. Next week, we'll see high-stakes races in Texas, where early voting is open in two Republican runoff elections. Correspondent Clayton Neville reports President Trump is held off on an endorsement in the state Senate race.
22: It's been a high-profile, high-dollar Senate race for incumbent senior senator from Texas John Cornyn and his opponent, Texas Attorney General Ken Paxton. Cornyn has represented the state for longer than four decades, and Paxton has pointed to Cornyn's record during those 40-plus years. He spoke with Newsmax.
23: This guy, John Cornyn, has been in office for 42 years, since I was in college, and I'm 63. He's running for a fifth term, which no one's done in Texas history. And I spent the last 14 months on the road asking one question. What good thing has John Cornyn done? What one good thing has he accomplished?
22: Cornyn has blasted Paxton as a leader and pointed to criminal allegations against him and an alleged affair with Paxton and his wife that played out publicly. Cornyn also insists Paxton can be beat by the Democrats, which hasn't happened since the 1990s in the Lone Star State.
24: We haven't elected a Democrat since 1994. But again, Ken Paxton puts all of that at risk.
22: Cornyn said that James Tallarico, the Democratic candidate on the ticket in November, is Beto O'Rourke 2.0. O'Rourke nearly beat Senator Ted Cruz in Texas in recent years, but ultimately lost to the Republican.
24: The press have fallen in love with him. He is a socialist in the image of Bernie Sanders, and totally out of step with what I believe the Texans want.
22: Tallarico has been called a progressive, and President Trump called him weird.
25: The Democrats have a weird candidate. Six genders. He's a vegan. All of a sudden, he's not a vegan. He was a vegan. Now, all of a sudden, he's not. Texas doesn't like vegans.
22: Another key Republican runoff in Texas is the race for attorney general to replace Ken Paxton. Mays Middleton is challenging Congressman Chip Roy. Early voting continues in Texas. Election day is May 26th in the runoffs. I'm Clayton Neville.
4: President Trump announced Monday that he was holding off on a new bombing campaign against Iran, saying a group of Middle East nations, including Saudi Arabia, asked him to delay his plan. Correspondent John Gambrill reports a drone strike Sunday at a United Arab Emirates nuclear plant is the latest blow to the Iran ceasefire.
25: I was asked by Saudi Arabia, Qatar, UAE, and some others if we could put it off for 2 or 3 days, a short period of time, because they think that they are getting very close to making a deal. And if we can do that where there's no nuclear weapon going into the hands of Iran, I think, and if they're satisfied, we will be probably satisfied also.
0: The United Arab Emirates says that a drone has struck a generator on the perimeter of its Baraka nuclear power plant. This is a major issue for the UAE, as the Baraka plant and its four reactors provide about a quarter of all electricity for this country on the Arabian Peninsula. No one has claimed responsibility yet for the attack. The UAE says that three drones came over its western border. It shot down two of them, and the other one was able to make the strike at Baraka. Now, the UAE says there's no radiological leak at the site. That's been confirmed also by the International Atomic Energy Agency, the UN's nuclear watchdog. And the UAE says it's still investigating who launched these drones. However, Iran and Iranian-backed Shia militias in Iraq conducted numerous drone attacks on Gulf Arab states during the war between the United States, Israel, and Iran that is still in a shaky ceasefire even today. This attack is likely to potentially draw the UAE further in. It's been trying to show that it's open again for business, that it's a safe haven for investments. But these continued attacks continue to shake this country, and it continues to draw into question whether the ceasefire will hold, particularly as President Donald Trump has hinted that America could go back to combat operations as well.
25: We've had periods of time where we thought pretty much getting close to making a deal, and didn't work out, but this is a little bit different. Now, we're ready going tomorrow very big, and not something I wanted to do, but we have no choice because we cannot let Iran have a nuclear weapon.
0: And on Iranian state television, we're seeing more people on air holding Kalashnikov-style rifles and promising to lay down their lives for Iran should the war restart.
4: John Gambrill reporting. There were two significant rulings in Luigi Mangione's upcoming state trial in the murder of United Healthcare CEO. Correspondent Julie Walker reports the evidence surrounds a gun and notebook found in the alleged shooter's backpack.
10: A gun and a notebook, the prosecutors say, link Luigi Mangione to the killing of United Healthcare CEO Brian Thompson, can be used as evidence at his state murder trial.
1: The people have established that the subsequent search of the backpack at the station was a valid inventory search, and therefore the items recovered at the station will not be suppressed.
10: The judge's ruling Monday partially rejects a defense argument that those items were seized illegally at a Pennsylvania McDonald's where he was arrested before a search warrant was obtained. Here's that police body cam.
2: What's your name?
3: Mark.
2: What is it?
3: Mark.
2: Mark?
3: Yes, sir.
2: Mark what?
3: Lazari.
2: Sorry,
3: someone called. They thought you were suspicious.
10: It's a major win for the Manhattan DA, enabling them to show the jury the possible murder weapon and evidence they say points to motive. But the judge ruled other evidence found during an initial search of Mangione's backpack must be suppressed.
1: I find that the search of the backpack at the McDonald's was improper, warrantless search, that the backpack was not within the immediate control or grabbable area of the defendant, and further, the people failed to demonstrate exigent circumstances. Therefore, those items found in the backpack during the search at the McDonald's will be suppressed.
10: The state trial starts in September. The federal follows. Mangione pled not guilty to all charges. Julie Walker, New York.
4: It's now 16 before the hour. Among the stories we're covering next, Big Pharma takes another loss over who controls Medicare drug prices, and Elon Musk versus AI after these messages.
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11: It's 14 till. Welcome back, and thanks for listening. This is America in the Morning. An immigration officer placed on leave for allegedly lying about a shooting incident in Minneapolis is now facing serious criminal charges. Correspondent Jennifer King reports.
12: Prosecutors in Minnesota are charging an ICE agent, Christian Castro, in the non-fatal shooting of a Venezuelan man, Julio Cesar Sosa Solis.
13: He is being charged with 4 counts of assault in the second degree, and 1 count of falsely reporting a crime.
12: Hennepin County Attorney Mary Moriarty.
13: Mr. Castro fired his service weapon at the front door of the home, knowing there were people who had just run inside that presented absolutely no threat to him or anyone else. The bullet punched through the front door and struck Mr. Sosa Solis's leg before traveling through a closet and lodging in the wall of a child's bedroom.
12: The incident happened on January 14th during the federal immigration crackdown. Initially, federal authorities charged Sosa Solis and another man of beating an officer with a broom handle and a snow shovel. That case was dismissed with prejudice and a federal investigation was opened amid questions about what really happened and whether the two officers lied under oath. I'm Jennifer King.
11: An American doctor has tested positive with a rare variant of Ebola in Africa. Correspondent Ed Donahue reports the World Health Organization is declaring an emergency and restricting some travel.
14: An American doctor has tested positive for the Ebola virus. The organization he works for says Dr. Peter Stafford had been treating patients at a hospital in eastern Congo and developed symptoms. Infectious disease specialist Dr. Celine Gounder says doctors are likely to be among the first to be infected.
15: This is Bundibugyo Ebola virus. So this is a more rare species of Ebola virus for which we have no vaccine or specific treatment.
14: Ebola spreads person to person through direct contact with bodily fluids.
15: I am not worried about a pandemic with Bundibugyo Ebola virus, but I am worried about a large regional epidemic. And that could result in some cases here in the United States and elsewhere.
14: The CDC says 7 Americans, including Dr. Stafford, are being transported to Germany for monitoring. I'm Ed Donahue.
11: The Supreme Court has rejected appeals from pharmaceutical companies that object to negotiating Medicare drug prices with the federal government. Correspondent Marcela Sanchez explains.
26: The justices gave no comment in leaving in place rulings from the Federal Appeals Court in Philadelphia that dismissed the drug manufacturers' claims. The negotiation program was created as part of the 2022 Inflation Reduction Act. The law requires the government to negotiate prices for certain high-cost drugs in the federal insurance program for older adults on an annual basis. Republicans have criticized aspects of the law, which was signed by Democratic President Joe Biden, but the Trump administration has embraced the authority to bring drug makers to the negotiating table. Pharmaceutical companies have pushed back on the program. Marcela Sanchez, Washington.
11: He's the richest man in the world, but that doesn't mean he's going to win at everything, including against artificial intelligence. The new old tech guy, Chuck Palm, has that story.
27: It took a California jury less than 2 hours to decide what took Elon Musk 3 weeks in court to argue. A federal judge in Oakland dismissed Musk's lawsuit against OpenAI, a unanimous jury verdict, a simple finding. You waited too long. Here's the backstory. Elon Musk co-founded OpenAI in 2015. He put in $38 million and left the board in 2018. 6 years later, he sued CEO Sam Altman and company president Greg Brockman, claiming that they, quote, stole a charity. His argument? OpenAI was built as a nonprofit to benefit all of humanity. Altman, he alleged, quietly turned it into a for-profit machine, enriching insiders while Musk wasn't looking. He wanted $134 billion in damages and Altman's job. But the jury said, not so fast. Specifically, not so fast 6 years later. Jurors found that Musk knew about the for-profit transition as early as 2017. And under the law, the clock was already running when he filed in 2024. The jury only took 2 hours to decide the fate, faster than most people decide what's for dinner. Musk lawyers only had one word when walking out of the courthouse. Appeal. Visit thenewoldtechguy.com. I'm Chuck Palm.
11: Tuesday Sports is in. Here's America in the Morning's Robert Workman.
5: An NBA instant classic last night. The Spurs outlasted the Thunder 122-115 in double overtime to take Game 1 of the West Finals in Oklahoma City. Victor Wembanyama had 41 points and 24 rebounds.
8: I feel like it was a great effort from everybody. Physically, I'm feeling tired, honestly, but not as much as you would expect. Honestly, it's probably the adrenaline. It's going to come down a little bit.
5: Wemby becomes the youngest player to post a 40-20 playoff game. He's about 7 months younger than that Kareem Abdul-Jabbar fellow was when he did it in the 1970 NBA Finals. The Stanley Cup Conference Finals are all set. Game 7 in the East Semis last night. The Canadiens edged the Sabres 3-2 in overtime. Alex Newhook with the winning goal. If that sounds familiar, he had the winner in Montreal's Game 7 victory over Tampa Bay in the opening round. Baseball A's right-hander JT Ginn took a no-hitter into the ninth in Anaheim after his team had given him the go-ahead run in the top half. But Adam Frazier's leadoff single broke up the no-no, and Zach Neto followed with a home run to give the Angels a 2-1 win. Phillies improved to 16-4 under Don Mattingly, shading the Reds 5-4 on Bryson Stott's two-run tater in the eighth. Rays won their 19th game in the last 23, romping over the Orioles 16-6. Mets nailed the Nationals 16-7, scoring 10 times in the 12th inning. Padres shut out the Dodgers 1-0, a five-hitter for Michael King in his court. The Marlins tattooed the Braves 12-0. Javier Sano with his first career grand slam, Max Meyer and the choir with a four-hit gem. That's Tuesday Sports.
11: Thank you, sir. 7 till. Among the stories we're covering next on America in the Morning, miraculously, four Navy airmen recovering after a weekend airshow collision. After these messages.
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0: Now, 5 till, America in the Morning continues. It appears SNL alum Pete Davidson and Elsie Hewitt are on the outs. Entertainment reporter Kevin Carr reports the couple share a daughter, but for now, Hewitt claims to be a single mom.
1: Elsie Hewitt has apparently confirmed that she and Pete Davidson are no longer together, only 5 months after they celebrated the birth of their daughter. The Sun first reported the news on Thursday, saying Davidson's busy work schedule was the main issue. Then on Friday, People published an exclusive report with an inside source who said the couple has indeed split up, and while they have broken up and gotten back together before, this time seems different. Last weekend on her TikTok, Hewitt posted a video which may have hinted at the breakup, drawing attention to her bed.
2: Okay, so I started taking apart my bed frame. I don't know if I should have done that.
1: Then, this past Sunday, Hewitt posted another video describing how tired she was.
2: I have a baby to take care of. And I also have to work and make money. And I'm doing it on my own, which is hard.
1: She also liked a comment on her video from a fan praising single moms. Davidson and Hewitt have been together since March 2025, and they announced that they were pregnant in July. Their daughter, Scotty Rose, named after Davidson's father, a first responder who died on 9/11, was born in December. People said that, according to the source, the couple is, quote, figuring things out together, and that their daughter's well-being is a top priority. I'm Kevin Carr.
0: A newly discovered asteroid zoomed past the Earth Monday night. Blink, and you may have missed it. The asteroid called 2026 JH2 came within 57,000 miles of the Earth. And if that seems like a long distance, the moon on average is over 238,000 miles away. The asteroid was only discovered May 10th by astronomers in Arizona and is roughly the size of two school buses. America in the Morning continues. Four members of the military are recovering after two Navy jets collided at an Idaho air show. Correspondent Mike Hampen reports while the aviators did not suffer any serious injuries, the mid-air crash remains under investigation.
3: Four crew members are recovering after a crash involving two Navy jets. Officials say the crew members ejected safely and are in stable condition after the jets collided and crashed during an air show at a military base in Idaho. Emergency crews responded to the collision Sunday at the Mountain Home Air Force Base, about 50 miles south of Boise. The remainder of the show was canceled. Nobody on the ground was hurt. Officials say the aircraft were performing an aerial demonstration when the crash occurred. Videos posted online by spectators show four parachutes opening in the sky as the aircraft plummet to the ground. I'm Mike Hempen.
0: That's our show for today, Tuesday, May 19th, 2026. America in the Morning is produced by Jeff McKay. I'm John Trout. This is Westwood One.
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8: It's the most expensive primary ever. I'm Dave Anthony, Fox News, and the polls are just opening for voters in Kentucky in a race where millions of dollars were spent. President Trump wants them to oust Thomas Massie, who he calls the worst Republican congressman in history. The president backs the GOP challenger, Ed Galrine, a former Navy SEAL.
9: Ed Galrine's record speaks for itself.
8: War Secretary Pete Hegseth went to Kentucky to campaign for him and against Massie.
9: Too much grandstanding, too few great votes, years of acting like being difficult is the same thing as being courageous.
10: A few House Republicans have joined DeMassey, who says in part that his vote card belongs to the people and not the president.
11: That's Fox's Jeff Manasso. There are also primaries in both parties in Kentucky for retiring Senator Mitch McConnell's seat, and primaries in five other states today: Alabama, Georgia, Idaho, Oregon, and Pennsylvania. Iran is not being bombed today. President Trump said he planned to resume the attacks, with talks on a nuclear deal stalled.
12: But at the request of Arab Gulf leaders, those strikes are on hold.
13: And there seems to be a very good chance that they can work something out. If we can do that without bombing the hell out of them, I'd be very happy.
12: Over the weekend, the president warned Iran the clock is ticking and they better get moving fast or there won't be anything left of them. He now says while renewed attacks are postponed, he's directing the Pentagon to prepare for a full, large-scale assault of Iran on a moment's notice.
11: That's Fox's Jared Halpern. It's being called a hate crime. The shooting in California that left three people dead. Fox's Alex Hogan.
14: At the Islamic Center of San Diego in Claremont, among the victims was a security guard at the center. According to law enforcement, the two teen suspects died from self-inflicted gun wounds, and law enforcement started looking for the two teenagers before the shooting even started, when a mother had called police to report her son missing.
11: That's, again, Alex Hogan. Her son, she said, had been suicidal. America's listening to Fox News.
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20: In the newsroom, I'm Alex Wiederspiel. A report of an active shooter in Randolph County Sunday night prompted a large response at the Elkins Rehabilitation and Care Center. The call had apparently been false, placed by a resident at the location. No other information about that incident or potential charges have been released at this time. A Randolph County woman is facing charges. Police say she crashed into parked vehicles while driving with a 14-month-old infant in the front seat with no car seat. Investigators say 32-year-old Cynthia Meek of Elkins grabbed the child and fled the scene. She's now charged with child neglect, creating risk of injury. A team of students from the WVU Statler College of Engineering and Mineral Resources earned first place in a $10,000 prize at the inaugural Project MFG Additive Manufacturing National Championship. Read in full about their work at WVMetroNews.com. In the newsroom, I'm Alex Wiederspiel.
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20: Mostly sunny today, a high of 90 degrees and gusty. Tonight, a chance of showers, maybe a thunderstorm, low 68. Showers, maybe a thunderstorm on Wednesday, high 80. A chance of showers, maybe a thunderstorm Wednesday night, low 50. A chance of showers on Thursday, partly sunny, high 69. That's your full forecast on 103.3 WKMZ.
1: It is Tuesday, May 19th, 2026, and this is the Morning News, a service of Metro News, the voice of West Virginia. I'm Chris Lawrence, and it's 6:06. Let's find out what's happening all across the state of West Virginia this morning with a check of news at the Metro News anchor desk. It took a Mingo County jury very little time to convict a man in the death of a state trooper.
2: 32-year-old Timothy Kennedy is now a convicted murderer after the 12-member jury found him guilty of first-degree murder and four other felony counts for the June 2023 shooting death of State Police Sergeant Corey Maynard. The jury took about 40 minutes to convict Kennedy after a trial that took parts of 3 weeks. The panel then took about 15 minutes Monday evening to decide Kennedy should receive no mercy, meaning he'll spend the rest of his life in prison. Kennedy ambushed Sergeant Maynard when he responded to a shooting call in the Beach Creek area. The jury didn't buy Kennedy's defense that he was high on meth and hallucinating and didn't realize what was happening. Dozens of uniformed state police troopers packed the courtroom for the reading of the verdict. Kennedy will be sentenced in July. I'm Jeff Jenkins, WVMetroNews.com.
1: In Wayne County, a jury has convicted a man of all charges in a double murder arson case. Joshua Morrow was found guilty of first-degree murder for the death of his girlfriend, Brittany Brown, and her mother, Irma Brown. Morrow stabbed the two women to death and then set fire to their home, trying to cover up the crime. In Kanawha County, a 19-year-old Charleston man has pleaded guilty to the lesser charges of involuntary manslaughter in the shooting death of a woman outside of a Sheetz convenience store last May. Jacob Field said he was cleaning a gun while he was pumping gas and parked at the gas pump, and the gun accidentally went off.
3: I went to bring it up to the dashboard, and I went to dry fire it. I was listening for the click of the dry fire. Instead, the gun goes off, strikes an innocent woman.
1: That shot claimed the life of 42-year-old Tiffany Adkins of Marmette as she was walking toward the front door of a Charleston-area Sheetz store. Fields also pleaded guilty to four counts of wanton endangerment with a firearm. His sentencing will be in July. About 100 people turned out at Parkersburg's riverfront Monday evening to remember and grieve the death of Gretchen Fleming. The Vienna woman disappeared in December of 2022, but last week it was revealed her remains had been discovered last fall in a shallow grave in Wirt County. Wood County Women's Rights Alliance Vice President Cassie Petrin said this has been a community in turmoil.
23: As a community, we've all been grieving Gretchen for, you know, the last 4 years, well, 3.5, you know, we've been following this case. You really can't go anywhere in Parkersburg without seeing signs searching for her. Even still, they're still up.
1: The Wood County grand jury returned an indictment against Preston Pierce for her kidnapping and murder, and he was arrested last week in Asheville, North Carolina. That's where he awaits extradition in a North Carolina jail. A canvass of the race for the Republican nomination in District 22 has confirmed that Aaron Holley did, in fact, knock off incumbent delegate Daniel Linville. On election night, Holley had a 648-vote to 646-vote lead over Linville. After the provisional ballots were reviewed, Holley was declared the winner with 650 votes to Linville's 647. Now, in Wood County, the canvass continues today. The Board of Canvassers accepted 46 provisional ballots, and that narrowed the race in the 10th delegate district, where Justin Bernard had 829 votes to Bill Anderson's 826. That Wood County canvass, again, will continue today. Because of those tight races, Secretary of State Chris Warner says they're keeping a close eye on things.
24: Once all those ballots are tallied, if the results change in any one race, different than what the electronic scanned result on election night turned in, they have to hand count every one of the ballots in that county.
1: There was another very tight race in Harrison County, which is being watched closely. Challenger Tim McNeely defeated incumbent delegate Laura Kimball by only a couple of votes. All of those races in the Republican primary. A Mexican national may be headed to an ICE detainer to be removed from the country for living in Nitro illegally. The U.S. attorney says 26-year-old Rufino Hernandez pleaded guilty to fraud and misuse of visas, permits, and other documents Monday. Authorities say Hernandez is one of six people indicted after a January search of the Rio Grande Mexican restaurant in Nitro. Investigators say he used counterfeit immigration forms to gain employment at the restaurant last September and continued to work there until the search warrant was executed in January. A proposed modernized school sports complex in Braxton County will not move ahead. A school bond that would have gone forward funding the complex was on the ballot last week and failed, with 80% of voters casting their ballots against it. Braxton County Superintendent of Schools Donna Burge-Dietrich says she saw the negative reaction coming.
0: A lot of people had expressed concerns. Braxton County, it's very difficult to get a bond or levy passed in this community.
1: Only one school levy in the last 50 years has passed there. The levy was for facilities to the Braxton County High School. Burge-Dietrich said it was poor timing to put the bond on the ballot with the U.S. and Iran in a dispute.
0: There was a lot of misinformation, of course, in the day of the Internet. That type of thing tends to happen. And because of that misinformation, quite honestly, I think the citizens were, they have real concerns with the rising gas prices, the ongoing economic uncertainty. And those factors do weigh heavily on people.
1: Burge-Dietrich says she doesn't know what the next step will be now that the bond has been defeated. Two huge players in the energy industry are combining. National reports indicate that NextEra Energy will merge with Dominion Energy and form the largest regulated electric utility in the world. Dominion's headquartered in Virginia and still owns the Mount Storm Power Plant in Grant County. NextEra is familiar to West Virginians as they are the developers of the highly controversial Marl transmission line. That's planned from Pennsylvania to Virginia that'll pass through northeastern West Virginia. And the 5th Annual Community Cares Week, hosted by Marshall University, kicks off today. A 4-day event that'll feature hundreds of volunteers fanning out across the university campus and beyond for service projects. Volunteers will be helping with a variety of things like landscaping, groundskeeping, painting, and cleaning. Marshall President Brad Smith will visit with the volunteers throughout the week as well. The projects will extend to the greater Huntington area, giving volunteers the opportunity to give back to Marshall as well as to their hometowns. Well, coming up in a moment in our backgrounder, there seems to be a lot of disagreement among the members of the House of Delegates when it comes to transparency of data center development. We'll hear about that. And then Daniel Woods will have a check on sports. All still ahead.
4: Here's your Metro News forecast. Today will be partly sunny and very warm, with the temperature reaching a high of 88, close to the record of 91 from 1996. Expect a thunderstorm this afternoon. Tonight will be partly cloudy and warm with a low of 68. Tomorrow will start with some sun, but will gradually become cloudy with a couple of showers and a thunderstorm. It will not be as warm, but will feel humid with a high of 77. Be cautious, as thunderstorms may bring localized damaging wind gusts.
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6: This is Metro News, the voice of West Virginia. Coming up, Daniel Woods on sports right now in our backgrounder. There seems to be a disagreement among some members of the House of Delegates when it comes to transparency of data center development. Monday, House members spent more than an hour talking about it, and this was day one of 2 days of planning meetings at the Capitol. Delegate Mike Pushkin asked the question of Delegate Tristan Levin.
7: You were addressing some of the myths involved, and one was that, and it's kind of a follow-up to what we were just talking about in regards to transparency. You said that you addressed, referred to it as a myth that these companies that want to put these data centers in don't want to be better partners with the communities, that they do want better communications with the communities that they're proposing this for. Removing the local, any type of local control that was included in House Bill 2014, and that's the part that really concerns a lot of us, that removal of local control, wouldn't that remove the incentive for them to reach out to the community? Because as far as I know, there haven't been a whole lot of town halls held by these companies. I'm most familiar with the one proposed in Putnam County. As far as I know, Google hasn't been out in the community discussing this with people. So that is a concern for a lot of people. Maybe not at data center world, but the people that live next to it, it is a concern. So you would still call that a myth that they don't want to talk to them? Because if not, they need to get out and talk to them.
8: Well, a couple thoughts on that, and I hear your point, and Ms. Smith can probably address this better than I can, but as much as, again, a takeaway from mine was companies need to get out there and be messaging for these better. That said, it strikes me that they are somewhat caught a little bit because they, as far, unless I'm mistaken, right, I don't think any of these projects has been approved by the state yet, right? So it's difficult to go and say these are the parameters when the parameters haven't yet been approved, right? There may be various modifications and other things that they have to go through in that process. So it's hard to come and say, here's the product that we have and it's a great one when they're not fully approved to, I won't say sell, right, but to come and implement that.
6: That's Delegate Tristan Levin and Delegate Mike Pushkin. Now with an update on sports, here's Daniel Woods. Daniel.
9: Good morning, Chris. The West Virginia baseball team holds steady this week in the D1 baseball top 25, ranking ninth for the second week in a row after winning its final series of the regular season against TCU. Now with the first round of the Big 12 Conference Tournament beginning today, head coach Steve Sabins says the Mountaineers are in a good position because of how focused his players are.
10: It always falls back on culture and the kids and the expectations. It always ends up being like the players. It's always the players' team. And so, like, how motivated they are to win and how much they love showing up to the yard every day and the confidence they bring.
9: WVU received a double bye in the Big 12 tournament.

0: bid in Class A. Three more bids to this year's state tournament up for grabs. At least one will be decided tonight in a winner-take-all game between Gilmer County and Mann. Head to WVMetroNews.com for results. 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
2: Good morning at the WKMZ News Desk. I'm Alex Wiederspiel. News this hour is a service of Jerry Raymond Chevrolet. 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Drive home happy. A report of an active shooter in Randolph County Sunday night prompted a large response at the Elkins Rehabilitation and Care Center. The call had apparently been false, placed by a resident at the location. No other information about that incident or potential charges have been released at this time. A well-known domesticated deer has died in Harrison County, and the family is looking for answers. The family of Nibbles claims the deer was bound and tortured. The Clarksburg Police Department say there was no crime committed, though. The West Virginia Division of Natural Resources has been notified. A Randolph County woman is facing charges. Police say she crashed into parked vehicles while driving with a 14-month-old infant in the front seat with no car seat. Investigators say 32-year-old Cynthia Meek of Elkins grabbed the child and fled the scene. She's now charged with child neglect, creating risk of injury. A school bond that would have built a modernized school sports complex in Braxton County was soundly defeated at the ballot box during the recent primary election last week. 80% of Braxton County voters said no. So what's next? It's tough to say at this point. The details, though, are at WVMetroNews.com. Governor Patrick Morrissey on Monday outlined West Virginia's progress in an ongoing audit that may save the state upwards of $168 million. Morrissey announced that the audits found opportunities for cost reductions across state government. He's pledging to take the saved money and dedicate it to the state's roads. A team of students from the WVU Statler College of Engineering and Mineral Resources earned first place in a $10,000 prize at the inaugural Project MFG Additive Manufacturing National Championship. Read in full about their work at WVMetroNews.com. 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
2: From the WKMZ Sports Desk, I'm Alex Wiederspiel. On opening day of high school baseball regionals, Kaiser edged Elkins, meaning they'll face Bridgeport on Tuesday. Robert C. Byrd will host a Hampshire team that blew out Lewis County 10-2. Grafton topped Fairmont Senior 12-10, so they'll face top seed John Marshall in their region, while Brook topped North Marion 5-4, set to face East Fairmont. Meanwhile, in Class AA, a Doddridge County 7-2 win over Ravenswood keeps them at home to face Oak Glen. Lincoln, South Harrison, and Phillip Barber all advanced with wins. Frankfort now hosts Phillip Barber today, and Lincoln and South Harrison will meet in Shinston for a third matchup this season. Check out all the scores from around the state all week long at the high school sports section of WVMetroNews.com. The Bridgeport Indians had to wait to find out their opponent for this week's regionals, but Bridgeport does know they've earned the top spot in the latest Class AAA power rankings. RCB came in at number 9, while Doddridge County earned the 8th spot in Class AA. You can see those rankings in full at the high school sports section of WVMetroNews.com. 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
1: This is your local weather forecast on 103.3 WKMZ.
2: Mostly sunny today, a high of 90 degrees and gusty. Tonight, a chance of showers, maybe a thunderstorm, low 68. Showers, maybe a thunderstorm on Wednesday, high 80. A chance of showers, maybe a thunderstorm Wednesday night, low 50. A chance of showers on Thursday, partly sunny, high 69. That's your full forecast on 103.3 WKMZ.
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7: Morning news time is 6:27. I'm Chris Lawrence.
8: And I'm Daniel Woods.
7: Primary elections are being held today in 6 states, including neighboring Kentucky. That's where Defense Secretary Pete Hegseth broke with the military tradition of political neutrality and campaigned for Trump-backed candidate Ed Gallarin, who's taken on the Republican Congressman Thomas Massie.
9: President Trump would not be doing this if they were confident that they were winning. And they're worried that I'm going to win.
7: Massie has opposed the president on a number of issues, including the release of the Jeffrey Epstein files.
8: Parts of the Midwest hit hard by days of severe weather will finally get the chance to clean up. About 50 million people in America's heartland were in the storm zone Monday night, bracing for more destructive thunderstorms and tornadoes.
10: Another round of storms sweeping across the heartland amid a multi-day severe weather outbreak. The tornado touching down southwest of Frankfort, Kansas. Sirens sounding as our station KMBC tracks storms in Missouri.
11: We're in the tornado warning with a high precipitation supercell approaching my location here.
10: Heavy rain triggering flash flooding, downpours pounding parts of Illinois and Indiana.
8: ABC's Hannah Batta reporting.
7: Monday, a jury sided with OpenAI in a lawsuit brought forward by Elon Musk, who claimed that the company behind ChatGPT and founder Sam Altman were engaging in deceitful business practices when they pivoted away from its nonprofit model. ABC News legal contributor James Samples says Musk let the statute of limitations lapse.
12: This is a huge, huge win for OpenAI, a huge win for Sam Altman, a massive defeat for Elon Musk. And it does leave out there the open questions of whether or not the claims that Musk was trying to assert would have had merit if the jury had reached those. But in terms of the precedent that this sets, really what it sets is that Sam Altman and OpenAI can move forward without the threat of this litigation hanging over them.
8: One of the key players in the O.J. Simpson trial has died. ABC's Mike Dubusky has more.
13: Mark Furman has died. He was the former LAPD detective who discovered the bloody glove at the murder scene of Nicole Brown Simpson and her friend Ronald Goldman. Prosecutors had been planning to use Furman's testimony in their case against O.J. Simpson, but his credibility was called into question when Simpson's defense played a recording of Furman using a racial epithet. That contradicted earlier testimony Furman had given, and he pleaded no contest to perjury charges. To this day, he's the only person convicted of a felony in that case. Mike Dubusky, ABC News.
8: Furman passed away May 12th at the age of 74.
7: Authorities around the country are dealing with a string of violent melees known as teen takeovers.
14: D.C., like several other big cities, has a curfew for minors. Now the U.S. attorney is vowing to prosecute the parents of teens who violate it.
15: And I am not shy about looking for jail time.
14: Teen takeovers, often publicized on social media, have caused chaos nationwide. From shopping malls to parks like this one in Tampa, where 22 arrests were made.
7: That's ABC's Sophie Flay. I saw some of that video that she was referencing. I still wake up at night in a cold sweat thinking if I did something like that, what my dear departed father would do to me.
8: It would not be good.
7: Oh, Lord. My dad would have. I don't even want to think about what my dad would have done.
8: Let's put it this way. My father coached college basketball and was well-connected at several military schools over the Eastern Seaboard. That's the threat that was over my head. We can leave it there.
7: My dad owned a farm and a lot of land.
8: That's fair.
7: So there's
8: that's
7: also fair. It's 6:30 on the morning news in Wheeling, partly cloudy and 72. Huntington, cloudy and 72. Morgantown, partly cloudy and 73. And in Lewisburg, partly cloudy and 59 at 6:31.
5: Here's your Metro News forecast. Today will be partly sunny and very warm with the temperature reaching a high of 88, close to the record of 91 from 1996. Expect a thunderstorm this afternoon. Tonight will be partly cloudy and warm with a low of 68. Tomorrow will start with some sun but will gradually become cloudy with a couple of showers and a thunderstorm. It will not be as warm but will feel humid with a high of 77. Be cautious as thunderstorms may bring localized damaging wind gusts. That's your AccuWeather forecast.
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2: 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During the recent Natural Resources Commission meeting, wildlife disease specialist Ethan Barton delivered an update on the monitoring of CWD among deer in the Eastern Panhandle. Ethan joined me on West Virginia Outdoors recently to talk about it as well and says the slow spread continues in the state and it still remains prevalent in Hampshire County around Slainsville, where it was originally found.
3: Well, as of right now, all of the wild free-ranging deer that we've detected with CWD have been contiguous with Hampshire County. So over in the eastern panhandle of the state, Hampshire County was where we detected our first positive deer. It was a roadkill that we collected for routine surveillance purposes back in October of 2004. So I think we've done a fair job of kind of attempting to slow it down using regulations, including carcass transport restrictions and baiting and feeding restrictions, because we're still limited to kind of seven contiguous counties over there that are also part of a larger outbreak area that spreads into Virginia, Maryland, and Pennsylvania as well.
2: And one thing the DNR biologists have learned is that CWD works quickly and absolutely. That story tomorrow. I'm Chris Lawrence with Outdoors Today on Metro News, the voice of West Virginia. 6:37 on the morning news. Let's go back to the sports desk, get another update. Here is Daniel Woods. Daniel, good morning.
4: Morning, Chris. The West Virginia baseball team stays inside the top 10 in this week's D1 baseball poll, ranking number 9 for the second consecutive week after winning its final regular season series against TCU. Mountaineer head coach Steve Sabins believes his team is one of the best in the country and deserves to host an NCAA tournament regional.
5: One of the top three conferences in the country with no doubt, and a team that set a program record for conference wins with 21, a team that finishes second in the league, a team that has the best pitcher in one of the top three leagues in the country is not hosting.
4: WVU begins Big 12 tournament play on Thursday after receiving a double bye. The first round of the conference tournament begins today. The Marshall baseball team hopes to keep its season alive today, taking on Louisiana in the first round of the Sunbelt Conference tournament in Montgomery, Alabama. The 10th-seeded Thundering Herd and 7th-seeded Ragin' Cajuns meet today in a single elimination game, with the winner advancing to the double elimination bracket Wednesday to face either number 1 Coastal Carolina or number 2 Southern Miss. First pitch between the Herd and the Cajuns is at 4 this afternoon. Two Marshall players are among this year's selections for the Sun Belt All-Conference teams. Evan Batone is a first-team pick after leading the Sun Belt in both hits and batting average, while Bryce Blevins is a second-team selection, leading the league in innings pitched, including 11 starts of at least 7 innings. Blevins also received the Sun Belt's Tony Robichaud Leadership Award. The high school baseball postseason is on the scene, and so is this week's edition of the Metro News Baseball Power Rankings, the final set of top tens before state champions are decided in each class. In Class Quad A, there's a new number one, with George Washington taking over the top spot thanks to a strong final week that included a win over number 5 Hurricane. The other three number ones are still the same and all unanimous. Bridgeport, Wheeling Central Catholic, and Huntington St. Joe's all named to the top spot in Class AAA, Class AA, and Class A, respectively. You can find the full rankings right now at WVMetroNews.com, along with schedules and scores for regional tournaments, which resume tonight. The brackets for the high school state softball tournament continue to fall into place, with two more bids locked up, John Marshall and Ritchie County, advancing out of regional play. The Monarchs claim the second bid from Class AAA Region 1 with a 7-0 win over North Marion, while the Rebels are moving on after beating Madonna 4-0 to win the second berth from Class A Region 1. Three more spots are on the line this week and at least one will be decided tonight as Gilmer County and Mann play a winner-take-all final game in Class A Region 4. Find scores and schedules for the rest of regional play right now at WVMetroNews.com. The West Virginia golf team is in 10th place at the NCAA's Murata Regional after 18 holes, with the second round set to tee off this morning. The Mountaineers are part of a tightly packed field, sitting just one stroke behind Tarleton State and two behind both St. Mary's and Clemson. Westy McCabe is the top individual for WVU, shooting 3-under to finish day one in 6th place, while Nick Tarowski's 2-under round was good enough for 15th. The Mountaineers tee off for day two of the three-day event beginning this morning at 11:25 Eastern Time. The NBA Conference Finals are underway, with the San Antonio Spurs taking a 1-0 series lead over the Oklahoma City Thunder, winning Game 1, 122-115 in overtime, behind 41 points and 24 rebounds from Victor Wembanyama. The Eastern Conference Finals begin tonight as the New York Knicks and Cleveland Cavaliers face off at Madison Square Garden. The conflict with the Montreal Canadiens knocking off the Buffalo Sabres in Game 7 of the second round, winning 3-2 in overtime thanks to Alex Newhook's second series-winning goal of the postseason. Jakub Dobish stopped 37 of the 39 shots he faced to help Montreal move on to face the Carolina Hurricanes for a spot in the Stanley Cup Finals. Game 1 of the Western Conference Finals series between the Vegas Golden Knights and Colorado Avalanche starts the next round tomorrow night. Morning news time is 6:41.
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7: Good morning at the WKMZ News Desk. I'm Alex Wiederspiel. 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Drive home happy. A Randolph County man is facing charges of a false call to 911. Police say that resident Clinton Nealon called police reporting ghosts, a UFO, and zombies all at his house while falsely claiming to also be a police officer from Louisiana, according to investigators. Nealon is now charged with misuse of a local emergency telephone system and impersonating law enforcement. A Randolph County man is now in custody and charged after setting a fire one investigators say was meant by the accused as a religious offering to God, his words. Police say he then threatened to shoot firefighters who tried to put out the fire. 36-year-old Emmanuel Huffman of Harmon is charged with maliciously and unlawfully setting fire on lands. Investigators believe the intention was for the fire to spread further. A Monongalia County landlord is suing Primanti Brothers in connection to the sudden closure of their High Street location in Morgantown. The suit filed earlier this month is seeking more than $900,000 from Primanti Corporation. Police Chief Matthew Board says Preston Pierce was an early person of interest in the case of then-missing and now-confirmed dead Gretchen Fleming, last seen leaving the My Way Bar and Lounge in Parkersburg in December of 2022. Pierce has been arrested in North Carolina and is facing numerous charges connected to her death. You can read the latest today at WVMetroNews.com. West Virginia is set to receive nearly $14 million in federal funding to reclaim abandoned coal mines. The funding is part of a broader allocation of nearly $680 million across 22 states and Navajo Nation. West Virginia's mandatory share totals is the second largest allocation in the nation. At the WKMZ News Desk, I'm Alex Wiederspiel.
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7: 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On opening day of high school baseball regionals, Kaiser edged Elkins, meaning they'll face Bridgeport on Tuesday. Robert C. Byrd will host a Hampshire team that blew out Lewis County 10-2. Grafton topped Fairmont Senior 12-10, so they'll face top seed John Marshall in their region, while Brook topped North Marion 5-4, set to face East Fairmont. Meanwhile, in Class AA, a Doddridge County 7-2 win over Ravenswood keeps them at home to face Oak Glen. Lincoln, South Harrison, and Philip Barber all advanced with wins. Frankfort now hosts hosts Philip Barber today, and Lincoln and South Harrison will meet in Shinston for a third matchup this season. Check out all the scores from around the state all week long at the high school sports section of WVMetroNews.com. The Bridgeport Indians had to wait to find out their opponent for this week's regionals, but Bridgeport does know they've earned the top spot in the latest Class AAA power rankings. RCB came in at number 9, while Doddridge County earned the 8th spot in Class AA. You can see those rankings in full at the high school sports section of WVMetroNews.com.

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0: Mostly sunny today, a high of 90 degrees and gusty. Tonight, a chance of showers, maybe a thunderstorm, low 68. Showers, maybe a thunderstorm on Wednesday, high 80. A chance of showers, maybe a thunderstorm Wednesday night, low 50. A chance of showers on Thursday, partly sunny, high 69. That's your full forecast on 103.3 WKMZ.
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8: 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I'm Daniel Woods.
9: And I'm Chris Lawrence.
8: The Wood County Women's Rights Alliance and the Parkersburg community came together to hold a candlelight vigil to honor Gretchen Fleming, the woman who disappeared in 2022 and is now believed to have been murdered.
10: The vigil was held Monday night at Point Park in Parkersburg. Fleming disappeared in December 2022 after she was last seen leaving the My Way Lounge and Restaurant in downtown Parkersburg. The Alliance's Vice President Casey Petrin says they wanted to hold the vigil for the community.
11: We wanted to create a space for our community to come together and be able to support one another and be able to grieve with one another.
10: The vigil comes after 58-year-old Preston Pierce was arrested in Asheville, North Carolina last week. Pierce faces charges of murder, concealment of a dead body, and kidnapping. I'm Morgan Pemberton, WVMetroNews.com.
8: Preston Pierce has been indicted on charges of murdering Fleming. Parkersburg Police Chief Matthew Board said they suspected him early on, but had to wait for the evidence to develop.
12: The last person that she had been seen with was Preston Pierce. So detectives were able to locate him, speak with him, and as we started piecing things together, that's when he kind of came to the forefront as a person of interest.
8: Pierce was arrested in North Carolina soon after the grand jury handed up the indictment last week. His extradition hearing is set for June 5th.
9: A Kanawha County man who shot and killed a woman at the Kanawha City Sheets store last summer has pleaded guilty to reduced charges. 19-year-old Jacob Fields was originally charged with the murder of 42-year-old Marmette resident Tiffany Adkins. Fields pleaded guilty to involuntary manslaughter and wanton endangerment Monday in Kanawha County Circuit Court. He told Circuit Judge Mary Claire Akers that he was cleaning his gun in his vehicle and thought it was unloaded. Fields said he went to dry fire it and shot Adkins.
13: I immediately jumped out the car and started panicking. I didn't really know what to do. It's never happened before. As much as I've been reckless with firearms, nothing bad has ever happened. So I stayed on scene. I tried to get help.
9: Detectives previously said surveillance video showed that Fields pointed the gun at Adkins before he fired. Kanawha County Assistant Prosecuting Attorney Madison Tuck described Fields' action as, quote, a thrill kill earlier this year. Fields is set to be sentenced July 13th.
8: Charleston police say they've identified the body found floating in the Elk River over the weekend. Investigators say 36-year-old Christopher Vandale of Charleston was reported missing last Wednesday, 3 days before his body was found near the Washington Street Bridge. Charleston police say family members told investigators they'd spoken with Vandale before he went missing, and he apparently seemed disoriented. Police say they do not suspect foul play, but an investigation into the death is ongoing.
9: A Mingo County man will spend the rest of his life in prison for the murder of a state trooper. A Mingo County jury took less than an hour to decide that Made One resident Timothy Kennedy was guilty Monday of the murder of State Police Sergeant Corey Maynard. After their decision on guilt, the jury returned to their quarters and quickly decided he deserved no mercy in his sentencing. A large contingent of uniformed troopers was in the courtroom for the reading of the verdict. Kennedy claimed he was so high at the time of the June 2023 shooting that he didn't know what he was doing. He is said to be sentenced in July.
8: Members of the House of Delegates will continue meetings in Charleston today, planning meetings about what they'll look at during this year's interims. There was a robust discussion about data centers during Monday's meeting. Delegate Mike Pushkin complained the new legislation removed a lot of local control in deciding where those facilities can locate, and therefore no incentive for transparency. Delegate Tristan Levitt disagreed.
14: It strikes me that they are somewhat caught a little bit because they, as far, unless I'm mistaken, right, I don't think any of these projects has been approved by the state yet, right? So it's difficult to go and say these are the parameters when the parameters haven't yet been approved.
8: Levitt and other lawmakers recently attended an industry-led summit on data centers in Washington, D.C.
9: About $168 million in potential yearly savings could be coming to West Virginia taxpayers.
15: Governor Patrick Morrisey says his administration's mission since he took office is to efficiently save taxpayers' money. Morrisey announced Monday at the state capitol that independent audits of three major state agencies, the Department of Transportation, the Department of Human Services, and the Department of Homeland Security, examined ways of reducing spending. Morrisey says these reviews are all about the taxpayers.
16: We're going to try to save every penny. It's their money, and they deserve to get the benefit of it.
15: Potential savings include around $68.6 million in the Department of Human Services, $50.6 million in the DOT, and $39.4 million for Homeland Security on a yearly basis. Morrisey says some of the changes suggested by the audits can be implemented immediately. Others will require work with the legislature before getting underway. I'm Jack Carlson, WVMetroNews.com.
8: Officials with the State Department of Education will visit Guyandotte Elementary School in Cabell County today. They'll be honoring the school's inclusion as an exemplary practice school for significant improvements in math and reading proficiency in the past year.
9: And Marshall kicks off its annual Community Cares Week today. What's called a sweat equity event will begin at Huntington at the area community sites later this morning. It's the fifth year for this event. 6:53 now. 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
17: Here's your Metro News forecast. Today will be partly sunny and very warm with the temperature reaching a high of 88, close to the record of 91 from 1996. Expect a thunderstorm this afternoon. Tonight will be partly cloudy and warm with a low of 68. Tomorrow will start with some sun but will gradually become cloudy with a couple of showers and a thunderstorm. It will not be as warm but will feel humid with a high of 77. Be cautious as thunderstorms may bring localized damaging wind gusts. That's your AccuWeather forecast.
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5: WVU completed a series win over TCU Saturday with a rain-soaked 6-4 victory. Mountaineer infielder Brody Kresser was one of 12 seniors honored prior to the start of the game.
7: Can't really draw it up much better. I mean, rain in here is just another day for us. Obviously, it's a little adversity for the other team, but we're used to it. That's what we train in, and seeing the fans and the crowd get into it and everything else. But, no, it's a nice senior day. Hopefully this isn't the last game here. The season's on the line, and you don't know when it's the last time you're going to wear that jersey or you're going to chase the championship. But like the guys were saying, these past couple games kind of feel like postseason. We kind of brought that approach to Kansas, and we played well and took care of business there. And even here, I mean, they're not stepping away from us. So each game this past 2 weeks has kind of felt like postseason ball, and I think it's going to keep us ready. And, you know, we get that double bye for the Big 12 tournament and three games to win it. So hopefully we can treat it like a normal weekend series. This is the best team, and, you know, the culture is just, it just keeps on growing. The guys are awesome. We're getting, you know, the best transfer classes and, you know, the incoming freshmen and stuff. And our offense is crazy. Like, anybody can hit anywhere and anybody can do any damage.
5: Mountaineers enter the Big 12 tournament having won 9 of their last 10 games. They have a double bye into the quarterfinal round of the tournament on Thursday. The Big 12 tournament actually begins tonight at Surprise, Arizona, with a pair of matchups of lower-seeded teams. Number 9 seed BYU will take on 12 seed Texas Tech, and number 10 seed Utah will play 11 seed Kansas State. The Utah K-State winner advances to tomorrow to face number 7 seed TCU, and the winner of that Wednesday game will take on WVU Thursday in the quarterfinals. The Big 12 tournament extends until Saturday with the championship game of the event. With the Golden Blue Report, I'm Kyle Wiggs. Metro News Sports.
8: 6:59 on the morning news coming up in the next hour. Dave Wilson has today's commentary. We'll get the entertainment report. Plus, we'll hear from Governor Morrissey, who announced audits have shown about $168 million that could be saved in taxpayer dollars. We'll hear more about that, plus more news, sports, and weather. Stay with us. For Daniel Woods, I'm Chris Lawrence on Metro News, the voice of West.
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0: WVMZ Clarksburg Bridgeport, a WVRC media station. 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
1: Iran is not being bombed today. I'm Dave Anthony, Fox News. President Trump says that was the plan, to resume the attacks with nuclear talks stalled, but...
2: I was asked by Saudi Arabia, Qatar, UAE, and some others if we could put it off for 2 or 3 days, a short period of time, because they think that they are getting very close to making a deal.
3: The Iranians released a few statements overnight with the country's president, Masoud Pezeshkian, saying dialogue does not mean surrender, and a senior Iranian official, Mohsen Razi, attacking President Trump on X, saying he sets a deadline for a military attack and then canceled it himself, with the false hope that he will surrender the Iranian nation and officials, the iron fist of the powerful armed forces, and the great nation of Iran will force them to retreat and surrender.
1: That's Fox's Trey Yingston, Tel Aviv. Security is bolstered at mosques and cities across the U.S. after what's being called a hate crime in California. A shooting at the Islamic Center of San Diego. Three people were killed, including a security guard. Police Chief Scott Wall says...
4: His actions were heroic. And undoubtedly, he saved lives today.
1: Fox's Alex Hogan reports the two attackers were teenagers.
5: Shots rang out at the center just before noon Pacific time yesterday. Police responding in full force because they were already searching for one of the suspects. The teen's mom had actually called police about 2 hours prior after seeing that some of her weapons were missing and finding a note from her teenage son.
1: He and the other teen were found dead in a car blocks away from the center. It's believed they shot themselves. The polls are opening now in Georgia and Pennsylvania, among the 6 states holding primaries today. In Kentucky, in what's been the most expensive House race ever, President Trump is urging voters to oust Thomas Massie, calling into a campaign rally last night.
6: I say he's the worst Republican congressman in the history of the country. I think he's just horrible. He's been a horrible, horrible.
1: The president's backing Massey's challenger. Massey says the seat belongs to the people, not the president. America's listening to Fox News.
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11: In the newsroom, I'm Alex Wiederspiel. A report of an active shooter in Randolph County Sunday night prompted a large response at the Elkins Rehabilitation and Care Center. The call had apparently been false, placed by a resident at the location. No other information about that incident or potential charges have been released at this time. A Randolph County woman is facing charges. Police say she crashed into parked vehicles while driving with a 14-month-old infant in the front seat with no car seat. Investigators say 32-year-old Cynthia Meek of Elkins grabbed the child and fled the scene. She's now charged with child neglect, creating risk of injury. A team of students from the WVU Statler College of Engineering and Mineral Resources earned first place in a $10,000 prize at the inaugural Project MFG Additive Manufacturing National Championship. Read in full about their work at WVMetroNews.com. In the newsroom, I'm Alex Wiederspiel.
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11: Mostly sunny today, a high of 90 degrees and gusty. Tonight, a chance of showers, maybe a thunderstorm, low 68. Showers, maybe a thunderstorm on Wednesday, high 80. A chance of showers, maybe a thunderstorm Wednesday night, low 50. A chance of showers on Thursday, partly sunny, high 69. That's your full forecast on 103.3 WKMZ.
15: It's Tuesday, May 19th, 2026, and this is the Morning News, a service of Metro News, the voice of West Virginia. I'm Chris Lawrence, and it's 7:06. Let's get an update from the Metro News Anchor Desk. More than 100 turned out in Parkersburg for a vigil Monday night, remembering the life of Gretchen Fleming, the Wood County woman who disappeared in December of 2022. And this week, last week it was learned she was murdered and her body dumped in a shallow grave in Wood County.
16: A huge chunk of our community, we were still holding that hope that, you know, maybe she just left or maybe she's still out there. And so it's good to have the closure, but it is obviously still very sad and heartbreaking that something like this could happen.
15: That's Casey Petram with the Wood County Women's Rights Alliance. A grand jury indicted Preston Pierce for the murder, and he is already in custody in North Carolina. Parkersburg Police Chief Matt Board said finding the remains last fall was the break in the case.
17: We assisted in Work County. The remains were sent for forensic testing, and here not too long ago it came back that unfortunately that we had been, it was Gretchen in Work County.
15: Pierce's extradition hearing is set for June 5th. After a trial that covered parts of 3 weeks, a Mingo County jury took less than an hour to convict Matewan resident Timothy Kennedy of all charges, including the murder of State Police Sergeant Corey Maynard. Maynard was killed in 2023 as he answered a shooting call in Beach Creek. Kennedy claimed that he was so high at the time he did not know what he was doing. The jury took less than an hour to decide he should get no mercy in sentencing, which means he'll spend life in prison. His sentencing is set for July. A Wayne County man will face prison time after his conviction Monday for a pair of murders. A jury convicted Josh Morrow of the stabbing deaths of 34-year-old Brittany Brown, his girlfriend, and her mother, 57-year-old Irma Brown. The two women were stabbed and fire set to their home in December of 2024 in an attempt to cover up the crime. Both women were badly burned, but not enough to hide the stab wounds. The jury will decide today if Morrow should be granted mercy in sentencing. A Mexican national living illegally in Nitro has pleaded guilty to charges stemming from his illegal alien status. 26-year-old Rufino Hernandez was among six arrested in January during execution of a search warrant at the Rio Grande restaurant. Hernandez had a counterfeit immigration form that he used to get a green card to work at that restaurant. He now faces deportation. Governor Patrick Morrisey says every bit of savings counts in state government. He announced Monday that his administration's identified ways that the state could save more than $168 million through independent audits of three major state agencies. The governor says those audits were held recently.
18: We were able to do a pretty comprehensive review of the Department of Human Services, of Transportation, of Homeland Security. And so now, a year and a few months in, we're able to report some of what we found.
15: And we'll talk more about that coming up in our Metro News Backgrounder. Canvassing of votes from last week's primary election will continue today. Some races are being closely watched where the margin of victory was fewer than five votes. Some key races that are being watched include in Harrison County, where Delegate Laura Kimball went down in the canvas, was went into the canvas down by 4 votes to challenger Tim McNeely. In Wood County, District 10 delegate Bill Anderson trailed delegate Justin Bernard by 5 votes. But as the canvas unfolded Monday, that race narrowed even more to where Beanard lost leads by 3 votes. That canvas will continue today. And in Cabell County, the canvas actually added a vote in the tight race between delegate Daniel Linville and challenger Aaron Holly in District 22. Holly on election night led by 2 votes. That extended to 3 after the canvas Monday. There is concern in the House of Delegates about the transparency of data center developers. Delegate Mike Pushkin says the state law governing data centers takes away local control, and that gives developers no reason to be forthcoming.
19: And that's the part that really concerns a lot of us, that removal of local control. Wouldn't that remove the incentive for them to reach out to the community? Because as far as I know, there haven't been a whole lot of town halls held by these companies.
15: Meanwhile, Delegate Jordan Maynard says he thinks the exact opposite of that.
20: It is imperative to them, these companies, right? This isn't just like a passion project or something, right? Especially some of these very large campuses, right? They see this as America's future, and so they want to do everything they can in a way that helps the community to appreciate what they're doing, that helps them to get the approvals that they need. And so I didn't hear any concerns about being very open and transparent about what they're doing.
15: There is another meeting today among House members at the Capitol on data centers. Federal Office of Surface Mining Reclamation and Enforcement has announced it is its annual allocation of funds for land reclamation in 2026. West Virginia qualifying for $131.8 million. That's the second highest allocation of the 22 eligible states for the grants. And there's a celebration set for this afternoon in Huntington, recognizing Guyandotte Elementary School going into the 2026 class of exemplary practice schools. Representatives of the Department of Education will be at the event, honoring the school for its commitment to research-based, data-driven practices in the classroom. The Department of Ed says Guyandotte Elementary prioritized reading and math in student learning, implementing a walk-to-intervention model, offering targeted reading and math practices for students. And the reports indicate the school saw a 17% increase in its reading proficiency and an 11% jump in math proficiency over the past year with that model in place. It's 7:11 now. 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
21: Here's your Metro News forecast. Today will be partly sunny and very warm with a temperature reaching a high of 88, close to the record of 91 from 1996. Expect a thunderstorm this afternoon. Tonight will be partly cloudy and warm with a low of 68. Tomorrow will start with some sun but will gradually become cloudy with a couple of showers and a thunderstorm. It will not be as warm but will feel humid with a high of 77. Be cautious as thunderstorms may bring localized damaging wind gusts. That's your AccuWeather forecast.
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2: . 7:16 on the morning news coming up. Daniel Woods on sports. Right now in our backgrounder, Governor Patrick Morrissey says audits of three major state agencies have found $168 million in potential savings for West Virginia taxpayers. Morrissey says some changes suggested by those audits can be implemented right away. Others will take some time in discussion with the legislature. Morrissey with more in our backgrounder.
3: I'm proud of the progress we're making, and we're going to continue to bring more companies in. We're going to continue to grow these private sector investments. But economic momentum alone is not enough. We need to make sure that we're operating state government as efficiently and as effectively as possible. That's why we began by implementing a series of audits and reviews of our departments of agencies, and obviously issuing the executive order. We know that our first three audits focused on three of the largest and most challenging departments, and I want to get to the punchline. Through all of the executive orders and the departments, the review, we believe we've identified up to $168 million of potential savings. A lot of that is not easy to implement, but I will note this. When we identify savings through the Department of Transportation, I've talked to Secretary Rombaugh, we work to put that money back in to pave more roads, to make sure there are fewer potholes on the roads. More effective, more efficient government means that more services and benefits are delivered to the citizens of our state, and that means less government intrusion as well.
2: And those audits found $69 million in potential savings for the Department of Human Services, about $51 million at DOT, and $39 million for the Department of Homeland Security. 7:18 on the morning news. Daniel Woods has sports. Morning, Daniel.
4: Morning, Chris. The West Virginia baseball team ranks among the nation's best for another week, holding on to the number 9 spot in the D1 baseball top 25 after a regular season ending series win over TCU. The Mountaineers turned their focus to the postseason, with head coach Steve Saban saying his team has the resume to host a regional in the NCAA tournament.
5: We have won every series but two and have multiple sweeps in a Power 4 league. It's well respected with good strength of schedule, and the team that won the league, we swept on the road. So if that's not a hosting resume, then I have no idea what is.
4: WVU begins Big 12 tournament play on Thursday after receiving a double bye. The first round of the conference tournament begins today. The postseason is here for the Marshall baseball team, getting ready to face off with Louisiana this afternoon in the Sun Belt Conference Tournament. The Thundering Herd is the number 10 seed, hoping to upset the 7th-seeded Ragin' Cajuns and advance into the 8-team double elimination bracket that begins on Wednesday. Tuesday's game is part of the single elimination portion of the tournament and begins at 4 o'clock in Montgomery, Alabama. Marshall did land two players on this year's Sun Belt All-Conference teams, with one receiving additional recognition for his work on and off the field. Pitcher Bryce Blevins received the Sun Belt's Tony Robichaud Leadership Award, as well as second-team All-Conference honors after leading the league with 102 innings pitched this season. Outfielder Evan Batone was named to the All-Conference first team, topping the Sun Belt leaderboards in both hits and batting average this season. The West Virginia golf team heads into its second day at the NCAA Tournament Marana Regional in 10th place, but within striking distance of several other teams. The Mountaineers are a single stroke behind Tarleton State and two strokes back of both St. Mary's and Clemson going into the second round of the three-day event. Westy McCabe finished as WVU's top individual on Monday, shooting 3-under to take 6th place, while Nick Tarowski is in 15th after shooting 2-under. WVU tees off in the second round, starting at 11:25 Eastern time this morning. Two more teams are headed to the state softball tournament after securing regional co-championships Monday. John Marshall is the second team to advance out of Class AAA Region 1 with a 7-0 win over North Marion, while Madonna moves on from Class A Region 1, beating Madonna 4-0. Excuse me, that's Ritchie County moving on from Class A Region 1, beating Madonna 4-0. Three more bids to the state tournament are left to be claimed, and at least one will be settled tonight. Gilmer County plays a winner-take-all regional final against Mann in Class A Region 4. You can find scores and schedules for regional play across the state at WVMetroNews.com. Another former West Virginia women's basketball player is getting her start.

0: Chevrolet on Country Club Avenue in Fairmont. Drive home happy. A report of an active shooter in Randolph County Sunday night prompted a large response at the Elkins Rehabilitation and Care Center. The call had apparently been false, placed by a resident at the location. No other information about that incident or potential charges have been released at this time. A well-known domesticated deer has died in Harrison County, and the family is looking for answers. The family of Nibbles claims the deer was bound and tortured. The Clarksburg Police Department say there was no crime committed, though. The West Virginia Division of Natural Resources has been notified. A Randolph County woman is facing charges. Police say she crashed into parked vehicles while driving with a 14-month-old infant in the front seat with no car seat. Investigators say 32-year-old Cynthia Meek of Elkins grabbed the child and fled the scene. She's now charged with child neglect, creating risk of injury. A school bond that would have built a modernized school sports complex in Braxton County was soundly defeated at the ballot box during the recent primary election last week. 80% of Braxton County voters said no. So what's next? It's tough to say at this point. The details, though, are at WVMetroNews.com. Governor Patrick Morrissey on Monday outlined West Virginia's progress in an ongoing audit that may save the state upwards of $168 million. Morrissey announced that the audits found opportunities for cost reductions across state government. He's pledging to take the saved money and dedicate it to the state's roads. A team of students from the WVU Statler College of Engineering and Mineral Resources earned first place in a $10,000 prize at the inaugural Project MFG Additive Manufacturing National Championship. Read in full about their work at WVMetroNews.com. 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
0: From the WKMZ Sports Desk, I'm Alex Wiederspiel. On opening day of high school baseball regionals, Kaiser edged Elkins, meaning they'll face Bridgeport on Tuesday. Robert C. Byrd will host a Hampshire team that blew out Lewis County 10-2. Grafton topped Fairmont Senior 12-10, so they'll face top seed John Marshall in their region, while Brook topped North Marion 5-4, set to face East Fairmont. Meanwhile, in Class AA, a Doddridge County 7-2 win over Ravenswood keeps them at home to face Oak Glen. Lincoln, South Harrison, and Philip Barber all advanced with wins. Frankfort now hosts Philip Barber today, and Lincoln and South Harrison will meet in Shinston for a third matchup this season. Check out all the scores from around the state all week long at the high school sports section of WVMetroNews.com. The Bridgeport Indians had to wait to find out their opponent for this week's regionals, but Bridgeport does know they've earned the top spot in the latest Class AAA power rankings. RCB came in at number 9, while Doddridge County earned the 8th spot in Class AA. You can see those rankings in full at the high school sports section of WVMetroNews.com. 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
5: This is your local weather forecast on 103.3 WKMZ.
0: Mostly sunny today, a high of 90 degrees and gusty. Tonight, a chance of showers, maybe a thunderstorm, low 68. Showers, maybe a thunderstorm on Wednesday, high 80. A chance of showers, maybe a thunderstorm Wednesday night, low 50. A chance of showers on Thursday, partly sunny, high 69. That's your full forecast on 103.3 WKMZ.
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2: 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I'm Chris Lawrence.
3: And I'm Daniel Woods.
2: A $67 billion deal. NextEra Energy planning to acquire Dominion Energy, creating the world's largest regulated utility. At the heart of the deal, AI data centers.
4: President Trump recently got tech companies to pledge to pay for infrastructure upgrades to protect customers. Democratic Senator Adam Schiff claims that doesn't go far enough. He's proposing a new bill.
5: What the bill would do is it would say to data centers, bring your own energy and make sure that when there are changes in the grid that are necessary, that you pay for those changes.
4: NextEra says the scale and efficiencies brought by its merger with Dominion will result in more affordable electricity for our customers in the long run.
2: ABC's Sophie Flay reporting.
6: The Centers for Disease Control and Prevention confirmed Monday that at least one American tested positive for Ebola in the Democratic Republic of the Congo. Dr. Peter Stafford, a medical missionary with the aid organization Surge, was exposed while treating patients at a hospital, the group said on Monday.
7: One doctor infected with Ebola while treating patients back in 2014 says he believes the current outbreak is much bigger than what current numbers show.
8: My biggest concern about this outbreak is that we learned way too much, way too quickly for this to be anything but really bad.
7: The outbreak raising concerns here at home ahead of the World Cup. The team from Congo plans to use Houston as its home base during the tournament. The U.S. government is now refusing entry to non-U.S. citizens who have recently traveled through countries dealing with Ebola.
6: That's ABC's Hannah Batah.
2: The Trump administration is opening up a new $1.776 billion fund to pay claims for the alleged victims of government weaponization, a function of a settlement between the president and the new administration he runs, following the leak of his tax returns by an IRS contractor. ABC News national correspondent Stephen Portnoy reports.
9: The Justice Department says its new anti-weaponization fund will be controlled by a five-member board appointed by the Attorney General. It's expected to pay out claims to those who experienced what officials call weaponization and lawfare. Democrats say they fear rioters who ransacked the Capitol could now receive taxpayer money. Senate Minority Leader Chuck Schumer calls it depraved.
10: Even in the worst and most corrupt administrations we've had, we've never seen anything like this.
9: Stephen Portnoy, ABC News, Washington.
6: A downed pilot on a snow-covered mountain in Elko County, Nevada, can thank his iPhone for the rescue. ABC's Alex Stone has the details.
11: It was an iPhone automatic crash notification that came into the Elko County, Nevada Sheriff's Department reporting a crash over 10,000 feet high up on a mountain in the East Humboldt Mountain Range on Sunday. First responders began racing that way, learning there was a plane down with one person on board in an extremely remote area. Dense cloud cover made rescue from the air impossible, so the rescuers hiked in above the snow line. Once there, the skies cleared enough to get a helicopter in, and the pilot was hoisted to safety. The pilot is now recovering, the iPhone's automatic crash notification being the lifeline. Alex Stone, ABC News.
2: Coming up at 7:55. Who will be the next James Bond? That search is underway in Hollywood. We'll tell you where that's going and all the day's entertainment news coming your way. Time now for numbers of the West Virginia lottery from Monday night. Powerball, no jackpot winner. It rises to $113 million. The numbers in Powerball Monday night were 4, 13, 34, 61, 65, and the Powerball was 12. Lotto America on Monday, 23, 27, 29, 36, 51, and the hot ball was 7. Cash 25 on Monday. The numbers were 3, 6, 9, 10, 12, and 19. The daily 4, 800-951-0951. Your daily three on Monday, 374. And finally, last night's Millionaire for Life number, 1-5-20-29-34. And the Millionaire Ball was 2. 7:31 now in the morning news. Pineville, partly cloudy, 62 to start the day. Sutton, partly cloudy and 62. Morgantown, partly cloudy and 72. Charleston, cloudy and 65. And in Wheeling, partly cloudy and 71 degrees at 7:32. Dave Wilson has the commentary this morning, and he's next on the morning news.
3: Here's your Metro News forecast. Today will be partly sunny and very warm with the temperature reaching a high of 88, close to the record of 91 from 1996. Expect a thunderstorm this afternoon. Tonight will be partly cloudy and warm with a low of 68. Tomorrow will start with some sun but will gradually become cloudy with a couple of showers and a thunderstorm. It will not be as warm but will feel humid with a high of 77. Be cautious as thunderstorms may bring localized damaging wind gusts. That's your AccuWeather forecast.
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9: Chris, West Virginia politics have taken on a distinctly D.C.-style edge brought in by Governor Patrick Morrisey. While this approach may offer short-term gains for the governor and his allies, the long-term effects of the 2026 Republican primary could extend well beyond another election cycle, with fewer people willing to put their name and reputation on the line. This year's GOP primary election in West Virginia was the culmination of weeks of Republican-on-Republican battles that featured unprecedented public involvement by the chief executive and spending from political action committees aligned with him. The strategy closely mirrored that of President Donald Trump, the tactics used to challenge incumbents with whom he disagrees. President Trump inserted himself into the legislative primary in Indiana after the lawmakers in the Hoosier state rejected calls to redraw congressional districts to favor Republicans. The president's allies spent $8 million on legislative primary races there, and of the seven challengers endorsed by Trump, five of them won. Here in West Virginia, Metro News tracks seven political action committees that spent a combined $5 million on legislative races leading into the election. Governor Morrisey boasted on social media that candidates he endorsed scored 33 wins in the House and Senate races. Conservative groups such as Americans for Prosperity even went on the offensive to recruit candidates to run against the more moderate legislators. Kanawha County State Senator Tom Tacubo also recruited a slate of candidates, many of whom were targets of the PAC attack ads. PAC spending totaled nearly $1 million in Tacubo's race alone, with much of that spending used to attack his character and reputation. During a conversation on Metro News Talkline, Senator Tacubo predicted that finding quality candidates for legislative races will become increasingly difficult. He said, quote, "I think it'd be incredibly difficult to get anybody of any caliber to run in 28 or any time if this is the kind of nonsense politics that they dragged into the state of West Virginia. You know, they talked about us being a shining city in the mountains, but this sludge and mud that they dragged in on the beautiful mountains of West Virginia, it's saddening and it's disgusting." Now, politics is not for the faint of heart, and a certain amount of public scrutiny is to be expected. Citizens who are successful professionals and possess a wealth of knowledge and experience are not going to be willing to put their neck on the line if one disagreement with the governor's agenda means the reputation and character will be attacked and their positions misrepresented. In a social media post, Governor Morrissey said he looked forward to working with anyone, regardless of party, to lift up West Virginia and deliver results to citizens. The introduction of D.C.-style politics by Governor Morrissey has changed the landscape of West Virginia politics, raising serious questions about the long-term consequences for the state. The true cost of these tactics may extend far beyond just one election cycle, as the willingness of qualified candidates to serve and the potential for genuine collaboration in government are now in doubt. The path forward for West Virginia depends on whether its leaders choose a lasting unity or continued division. Chris.
8: Thank you, Dave, and he's back this morning at 10:06 with T.J. Meadows on Metro News Talk Line. It's 7:39 in the morning news. Let's go to the sports desk now and get another update with Daniel Woods. Daniel, good morning.
7: Morning, Chris. The West Virginia baseball team holds steady this week in the D1 Baseball Top 25, ranking ninth for the second week in a row after winning its final series of the regular season against TCU. The first round of the Big 12 Conference Tournament begins today, and head coach Steve Sabins says the Mountaineers are in a good position because his players are focused on their goals.
10: It always falls back on culture and the kids and the expectations. It always ends up being like the players. It's always the players' team. And so, like, how motivated they are to win and how much they love showing up to the yard every day and the confidence they bring.
7: WVU received a double bye in the Big 12 tournament and plays in the quarterfinals on Thursday. The Marshall baseball team begins postseason play today. The 10th-seeded Thundering Herd taking on 7th-seeded Louisiana in a single-elimination opener at the Sun Belt Conference Tournament. The winner of that game advances into the double-elimination bracket. First pitch set for 4 o'clock in Montgomery, Alabama. Two Marshall standouts are being recognized for their play this season. Evan Batone and Bryce Blevins have been named to this year's All-Sun Belt teams. Batone, a first-team All-Conference selection, leading the Sun Belt with a .387 batting average and 83 hits. Blevins is a second-team pick, as well as this year's winner of the league's Tony Robichaud Leadership Award. He led the conference with 102 innings pitched in the regular season. Two more spots are locked up in the state softball tournament. John Marshall advancing to join the field in Class AAA. Ritchie County securing its bid in Class A. That leaves three more spots in this year's state tournament up for grabs, with at least one to be decided tonight. Gilmer County takes on Mann in a winner-take-all final in Class A Region 4. You can find scores and schedules for every game at WVMetroNews.com. The postseason is here for high school baseball as well. The first regional tournament games in the books. You can find scores at the website for that as well. And the WVU golf team heads into day two at the NCAA tournament's Marana Regional with two players inside the top 15 in Arizona. They're led by Westy McCabe, who shot 3-under on day one. He's in sixth place. Morning news time is 7:42.
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12: Good morning at the WKMZ News Desk. I'm Alex Wiederspiel. 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Drive home happy. A Randolph County man is facing charges of a false call to 911. Police say that resident Clinton Nealon called police reporting ghosts, a UFO, and zombies all at his house while falsely claiming to also be a police officer from Louisiana, according to investigators. Nealon is now charged with misuse of a local emergency telephone system and impersonating law enforcement. A Randolph County man is now in custody and charged after setting a fire one investigators say was meant by the accused as a religious offering to God, his words. Police say he then threatened to shoot firefighters who tried to put out the fire. 36-year-old Emmanuel Huffman of Harmon is charged with maliciously and unlawfully setting fire on lands. Investigators believe the intention was for the fire to spread further. A Monongalia County landlord is suing Primanti Brothers in connection to the sudden closure of their High Street location in Morgantown. The suit filed earlier this month is seeking more than $900,000 from Primanti Corporation. Police Chief Matthew Board says Preston Pierce was an early person of interest in the case of then-missing and now-confirmed dead Gretchen Fleming, last seen leaving the My Way Bar and Lounge in Parkersburg in December of 2022. Pierce has been arrested in North Carolina and is facing numerous charges connected to her death. You can read the latest today at WVMetroNews.com. West Virginia is set to receive nearly $14 million in federal funding to reclaim abandoned coal mines. The funding is part of a broader allocation of nearly $680 million across 22 states and Navajo Nation. West Virginia California's mandatory share totals is the second largest allocation in the nation. At the WKMZ News Desk, I'm Alex Wiederspiel. Tee off like a pro, rain or shine, at Gore4 Golf Simulator in downtown Clarksburg. 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From the WKMZ Sports Desk, I'm Alex Wiederspiel. On opening day of high school baseball regionals, Kaiser edged Elkins, meaning they'll face Bridgeport on Tuesday. Robert C. Byrd will host a Hampshire team that blew out Lewis County 10-2. Grafton topped Fairmont Senior 12-10, so they'll face top seed John Marshall in their region, while Brook topped North Marion 5-4, set to face East Fairmont. Meanwhile, in Class AA, a Doddridge County 7-2 win over Ravenswood keeps them at home to face Oak Glen. Lincoln, South Harrison, and Philip Barber all advanced with wins. Frankfort now hosts Philip Barber today, and Lincoln and South Harrison will meet in Shinston for a third matchup this season. Check out all the scores from around the state all week long at the high school sports section of WVMetroNews.com. The Bridgeport Indians had to wait to find out their opponent for this week's regionals, but Bridgeport does know they've earned the top spot in the latest Class AAA power rankings. RCB came in at number 9, while Doddridge County earned the 8th spot in Class AA. You can see those rankings in full at the high school sports section of WVMetroNews.com. 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
4: Mostly sunny today, a high of 90 degrees and gusty. Tonight, a chance of showers, maybe a thunderstorm, low 68. Showers, maybe a thunderstorm on Wednesday, high 80. A chance of showers, maybe a thunderstorm Wednesday night, low 50. A chance of showers on Thursday, partly sunny, high 69. That's your full forecast on 103.3 WKMZ.
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8: And I'm Chris Lawrence.
7: It took a Mingo County jury very little time to convict a man in the death of a state police trooper.
9: 32-year-old Timothy Kennedy is now a convicted murderer after the 12-member jury found him guilty of first-degree murder and 4 other felony counts for the June 2023 shooting death of State Police Sergeant Corey Maynard. The jury took about 40 minutes to convict Kennedy after a trial that took parts of 3 weeks. The panel then took about 15 minutes Monday evening to decide Kennedy should receive no mercy, meaning he'll spend the rest of his life in prison. Kennedy ambushed Sergeant Maynard when he responded to a shooting call in the Beach Creek area. The jury didn't buy Kennedy's defense that he was high on meth and hallucinating and didn't realize what was happening. Dozens of uniformed state police troopers packed the courtroom for the reading of the verdict. Kennedy will be sentenced in July. I'm Jeff Jenkins, WVMetroNews.com.
8: In Wayne County, a jury has convicted a man of all charges in a double murder arson case. Joshua Morrow was found guilty of first-degree murder for the deaths of his girlfriend, Brittany Brown, and her mother, Irma Brown. Morrow stabbed the two women to death and then set fire to their home, trying to cover up the crime.
7: Also in Kanawha County, a 19-year-old Charleston man pleaded guilty to the lesser charge of involuntary manslaughter in the shooting death of a woman outside the Sheets in Kanawha City last May. Jacob Fields says he was cleaning a gun while parked at a gas pump, and it went off.
10: I went to bring it up to the dashboard, and I went to dry fire it. I was listening for the click of the dry fire. Instead, the gun goes off, strikes an innocent woman.
7: The shot claimed the life of 42-year-old Tiffany Adkins of Marmette as she was walking toward the front door of the Sheets. Fields also pleaded guilty to 4 counts of wanton endangerment with a firearm. He'll be sentenced in July.
8: Around 100 people turned out on Parkersburg's riverfront Monday evening to remember and grieve the death of Gretchen Fleming. The Vienna woman disappeared in December of 2022, but last week it was revealed that her remains had been discovered last fall in a shallow grave in Work County. Wood County Women's Rights Alliance Vice President Casey Petrin said this has been a community in turmoil.
11: As a community, we've all been grieving Gretchen for, you know, the last 4 years, well, 3.5. We've been following this case. You really can't go anywhere in Parkersburg without seeing signs searching for her. Even still, they're still up.
8: The Wood County Grand Jury returned an indictment against Preston Pierce for her kidnapping and murder And he was arrested last week in Asheville, North Carolina, where he awaits an extradition.
7: A canvass of the race for the Republican nomination in District 22 and confirmed Aaron Hawley knocked off incumbent delegate Daniel Linville. On election night, Hawley had 648 votes to Linville's 646. After provisional ballots were reviewed, Hawley was declared the winner with 650 votes to Linville's 647. In Wood County, the canvass is underway. The Board of Canvassers accepted 46 provisional ballots, which narrowed the race in the 10th delegate district, in which Justin Bernard had 829 votes to Bill Anderson's 826. The canvass in Wood County continues today because those races are so tight. Secretary of State Chris Warner said his office is keeping a close eye out.
0: Once all those ballots are tallied, if the results change in any one race, different than what the electronic scanned result on election night turned in, they have to hand count every one of the ballots in that county.
7: There's another very close race in Harrison County being watched. Challenger Tim McNeely beat Delegate Laura Kimball by fewer than five votes. All of those races in the Republican primary.
8: A Mexican national may be heading to an ICE detainer to be removed from the country for living in Nitro illegally. U.S. attorneys say 26-year-old Rufino Hernandez pleaded guilty to fraud and misuse of visas, permits, and other documents on Monday. Authorities say Hernandez is one of six that were indicted following a January search at the Rio Grande Mexican restaurant in Nitro. Investigators say Hernandez used a counterfeit immigration form to gain employment at the restaurant last September and then continued to work there until the search warrant was executed in January.
7: A proposed modernized school sports complex in Braxton County will not be going forward. The school board, school bond, which would have gone toward the funding, was on the ballot and it failed with 80% of voters casting ballots against the idea. Braxton County Superintendent of Schools Donna Burge Tetrick says she saw the negative reaction coming.
12: A lot of people had expressed concerns. Braxton County, it's very difficult to get a bond or levy passed in this community.
7: Only one school levy in the last 50 years has passed. That was for facilities at Braxton County High School. Burge Tetrick says it was poor timing to put the bond on the ballot and says she doesn't know what the next step is.
8: 7:53 on the morning news.
13: Here's your Metro News forecast. Today will be partly sunny and very warm with the temperature reaching a high of 88, close to the record of 91 from 1996. Expect a thunderstorm this afternoon. Tonight will be partly cloudy and warm with a low of 68. Tomorrow will start with some sun but will gradually become cloudy with a couple of showers and a thunderstorm. It will not be as warm but will feel humid with a high of 77. Be cautious as thunderstorms may bring localized damaging wind gusts. That's
14: Since
13: your AccuWeather forecast.
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4: This is Metro News, the voice of West Virginia. With your Metro News Entertainment Report, I'm Chris Lawrence. Hollywood now searching for the next James Bond.
5: The search is officially underway for the new James Bond. Amazon MGM releasing a statement revealing that they have begun auditioning actors for the part of 007, looking to find the man with the right mix of charisma necessary to replace Daniel Craig as Ian Fleming's super spy. The next James Bond film will be directed by Denis Villeneuve, the filmmaker behind the Dune franchise. The movie will feature a script from Peaky Blinders creator Stephen Knight. Even before auditions started, there's been rampant speculation about who might wield Bond's iconic pistol, the Valter PPK, with everyone from Jacob Elordi to Calum Turner to Aaron Taylor-Johnson rumored for the role. Michelle Pollino, Fox News.
4: A lawsuit alleging Netflix is addictive and actively designed that way on purpose, and that it steals data from customers, has been filed.
6: Texas Attorney General Ken Paxton is suing Netflix, claiming the company is using its platform to steal data from its users and specifically designed the app to be addictive. Netflix CEO Ted Sarandos tells Fox those allegations aren't true.
7: Do we make great television? Yes. Guilty. Do we make it artificially addictive? Absolutely not.
6: Sarandos did say Netflix catered to customer desire in its early days by not advertising and releasing all its original programming episodes at the same time, effectively creating the binge-watching phenomenon. The legal action follows rulings against other big tech companies like Facebook and YouTube, which are both found guilty of violating consumer protection laws in separate lawsuits.
4: And finally this morning, musical birthdays. Country singer Lainey Wilson turning 34 today. We'll let her close us out with her breakout hit, Things a Man Ought to Know. I'm Chris Lawrence on Metro News, the voice of West Virginia.

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1: The plan was to resume bombing Iran today. I'm Dave Anthony, Fox News.
2: I put it off for a little while, hopefully maybe forever.
1: And President Trump says he halted that plan to end the ceasefire because several Gulf countries asked him to let talks continue to try to make a deal.
2: And if we can do that where there's no nuclear weapon going into the hands of Iran, I think, and if they're satisfied, we will be probably satisfied also.
1: The president is telling the military to be ready at a moment's notice.
3: But until some sort of peace agreement is signed, Iran remains in control over the Strait of Hormuz, with nearly all commercial ships still effectively blocked from transiting the strait. Crucial supplies of fertilizer are blocked, as well as other critical goods. In some areas of the world, there are now deep shortages of fuel.
1: Fox's Jeff Paul in Dubai. They're voting now in four of the six states holding primaries today. In Kentucky, the most expensive primary race ever pits Thomas Massie, who the president calls the worst Republican congressman in history, against a Trump-backed challenger, Ed Gallrein, who tells Fox
4: he has blocked the president's attempt to unleash our economy, reduce taxes, build the border wall.
1: Massie says outside money is trying to buy a seat that belongs to the people, not the president. They're also starting to vote now in Alabama, and this is unusual.
5: For voters in four of Alabama's seven congressional districts, voting will be open, but results will be immediately canceled. Due to the U.S. Supreme Court recently ruling Alabama can throw out its current congressional district map in favor of an old one. The districts will have another primary in August.
1: Fox's Evan Brown. Security's beefed up at mosques in the U.S. The day after a shooting at the Islamic Center in San Diego, three people were killed in an attack carried out by teenagers found dead in a car blocks away.
6: The suspects at this point appear to have died from self-inflicted gunshot wounds.
1: San Diego Police Chief Scott Wall, a mother of one of the teens, had called the cops to report her son was missing, along with weapons in her car, and he was suicidal. America's listening to Fox News.
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12: In the newsroom, I'm Alex Wiederspiel. A report of an active shooter in Randolph County Sunday night prompted a large response at the Elkins Rehabilitation and Care Center. The call had apparently been false, placed by a resident at the location. No other information about that incident or potential charges have been released at this time. A Randolph County woman is facing charges. Police say she crashed into parked vehicles while driving with a 14-month-old infant attempt in the front seat with no car seat. Investigators say 32-year-old Cynthia Meek of Elkins grabbed the child and fled the scene. She's now charged with child neglect, creating risk of injury. A team of students from the WVU Statler College of Engineering and Mineral Resources earned first place in a $10,000 prize at the inaugural Project MFG Additive Manufacturing National Championship. Read in full about their work at WVMetroNews.com. In the newsroom, I'm Alex Wiederspiel.
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12: Mostly sunny today, a high of 90 degrees and gusty. Tonight, a chance of showers, maybe a thunderstorm, low 68. Showers, maybe a thunderstorm on Wednesday, high 80. A chance of showers, maybe a thunderstorm Wednesday night, low 50. A chance of showers on Thursday, partly sunny, high 69. That's your full forecast on 103.3 WKMZ.
14: It is Tuesday, May 19th, 2026, and this is the Morning News, a service of Metro News, the voice of West Virginia. I'm Chris Lawrence, and it's 8:06. Let's go to the Metro News Anchor Desk for an update. The Wood County Women's Rights Alliance, as well as the Parkersburg community, came together to hold a candlelight vigil honoring the memory of Gretchen Fleming, the woman who disappeared in 2022 and is now believed to have been murdered.
15: The vigil was held Monday night at Point Park in Parkersburg. Fleming disappeared in December 2022 after she was last seen leaving the My Way Lounge and Restaurant in downtown Parkersburg. The Alliance's Vice President Casey Petrin says they wanted to hold the vigil for the community.
16: We wanted to create a space for our community to come together and be able to support one another and be able to grieve with one another.
15: The vigil comes after 58-year-old Preston Pierce was arrested in Asheville, North Carolina last week. Pierce faces charges of murder, concealment of a dead body, and kidnapping. I'm Morgan Pemberton, WVMetroNews.com.
14: Preston Pierce has been indicted on a charge of murdering Fleming. Parkersburg Police Chief Matthew Board said they suspected him early on, but had to wait for the evidence to develop.
17: The last person that she had been seen with was Preston Pierce. So detectives were able to locate him, speak with him. And as we started piecing things together, that's when he kind of came to the forefront as a person of interest.
14: Pierce was arrested in North Carolina soon after the grand jury handed up the indictment of Pierce last week. His extradition hearing is set for June 5th. A Kanawha County man who shot and killed a woman at the Kanawha City Sheets last summer has pleaded guilty to reduced charges. 19-year-old Jacob Fields was originally charged with the murder of 42-year-old Marmette woman Tiffany Adkins. Fields pleaded guilty to involuntary manslaughter and one endangerment Monday in Kanawha County Circuit Court. He told Circuit Judge Mary Claire Akers that he was cleaning his gun in the vehicle and said he thought it was unloaded. And Fields said he then went on to drive fire it and shot Adkins.
18: I immediately jumped out the car and started panicking. I didn't really know what to do. It's never happened before. As much as I've been reckless with firearms, nothing bad has ever happened, so I stayed on scene. I tried to get help.
14: Detectives previously said surveillance video showed Fields pointing his gun at Adkins before firing it, and Kanawha County Assistant Prosecutor Madison Tuck described Fields' actions as a, quote, thrill kill earlier this year. Fields will be sentenced July 13th. Charleston police say they have identified the body found floating in the Elk River over the weekend. Investigators say 36-year-old Chris Van Dale of Charleston was reported missing last Wednesday, 3 days before his body was found floating in the river near the Washington Street Bridge. Charleston police say family members told investigators that they'd spoken with Van Dale before he went missing, and apparently he seemed disoriented. Police say they do not suspect foul play, but an investigation is ongoing. A Mingo County man will spend the rest of his life in prison for the murder of a state trooper. A Mingo County jury took less than an hour to decide Matewan resident Timothy Kennedy was guilty Monday to the murder of State Police Sergeant Corey Maynard. After their decision on guilty, the jury returned to their quarters and quickly decided he deserved no mercy in sentencing. A large contingent of uniformed state troopers was in the courtroom for the reading of that verdict. Kennedy claimed he was so high on meth at the time of the 2023 shooting that he did not know what he was doing. He'll be sentenced in July. Members of the House of Delegates will continue their meetings in Charleston today and planning meetings about what they'll look at during this year's interim committee meetings. There was a robust discussion about data centers during Monday's meeting. Delegate Mike Pushkin complained the new legislation removes a lot of local control from deciding where those facilities can locate, and therefore no incentive for transparency. Delegate Tristan Levitt disagreed.
19: It strikes me that they are somewhat caught a little bit because they, as far, unless I'm mistaken, right, I don't think any of these projects has been approved by the state yet, right? So it's difficult to go and say these are the parameters when the parameters haven't yet been approved.
14: Levitt and other lawmakers recently attended an industry-led summit on data centers in Washington, D.C. About $168 million in potential yearly savings could be coming to West Virginia taxpayers.
12: Governor Patrick Morrisey says his administration's mission since he took office is to efficiently save taxpayers' money. Morrisey announced Monday at the state capitol that independent audits of three major state agencies, the Department of Transportation, the Department of Human Services, and the Department of Homeland Security, examined ways of reducing spending. Morrisey says these reviews are all about the taxpayers.
20: We're going to try to save every penny. It's their money, and they deserve to get the benefit of it.
12: Potential savings include around $68.6 million in the Department of Human Services, $50.6 million in the DOT, and $39.4 million for Homeland Security on a yearly basis. Morrisey says some of the changes suggested by the audits can be implemented immediately. Others will require work with the legislature before getting underway. I'm Jack Carlson, WVMetroNews.com.
14: Putnam County School Superintendent John Hudson has announced he'll retire. That announcement came during Monday night's Putnam County Board of Education meeting. Hudson has spent 42 years in education, the last 10 as Putnam County school chief, and he previously served as superintendent in Boone County. Officials of the State Department of Education will visit Guyandotte Elementary School in Cabell County today, where they'll be honoring the school's inclusion as an exemplary practice school for significant improvements in math and reading proficiency in the past year. Morning news time is 8:11.
21: Here's your Metro News forecast. Today will be partly sunny and very warm with the temperature reaching a high of 88, close to the record of 91 from 1996. Expect a thunderstorm this afternoon. Tonight will be partly cloudy and warm with a low of 68. Tomorrow will start with some sun but will gradually become cloudy with a couple of showers and a thunderstorm. It will not be as warm but will feel humid with a high of 77. Be cautious as thunderstorms may bring localized damaging wind gusts. That's your AccuWeather forecast.
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14: This is Metro News, the voice of West Virginia. Coming up, Daniel Woods will have a check on sports. Right now in our backgrounder, there seems to be a disagreement among some members of the House of Delegates when it comes to the transparency of data center developers. Monday, House members spent more than an hour discussing data centers. This was day one of 2 days of planned meetings at the Capitol. Delegate Mike Pushkin asked this question of Delegate Tristan Levitt.
8: You were addressing some of the myths involved, and one was that, and it's kind of a follow-up to what we were just talking about in regards to transparency. You said that you addressed, referred to it as a myth that these companies that want to put these data centers in don't want to be better partners with the communities that they do want better communications with the communities that they're proposing this for. Removing the local, any type of local control that was included in House Bill 2014, and that's the part that really concerns a lot of us, that removal of local control, wouldn't that remove the incentive for them to reach out to the community? Because as far as I know, there haven't been a whole lot of town halls held by these companies. I'm most familiar with the one proposed in Putnam County. As far as I know, Google hasn't been out in the community discussing this with people. So that is a concern for a lot of people. Maybe not at data center world, but the people that live next to it, it is a concern. So you would still call that a myth that they don't want to talk to them? Because if not, they need to get out and talk to them.
19: Well, a couple thoughts on that, and I hear your point, and Ms. Smith can probably address this better than I can, but as much as, again, a takeaway from mine was companies need to get out there and be messaging for these better. That said, it strikes me that they are somewhat caught a little bit because they, as far, unless I'm mistaken, right, I don't think any of these projects has been approved by the state yet, right? So it's difficult to go and say these are the parameters when the parameters haven't yet been approved, right? There may be various modifications and other things that they have to go through in that process. So it's hard to come and say, here's the product that we have and it's a great one when they're not fully approved to, I won't say sell, right, but to come and implement that.
14: That's Delegate Tristan Levitt talking to Delegate Mike Pushkin. 8:18 on the Morning News. Now to the sports desk. Daniel Woods has the update. Morning, Daniel.
28: Good morning, Chris. The West Virginia baseball team is holding strong as it heads into the Big 12 Conference Tournament this week. The Mountaineers ranked number 9 in the D1 baseball top 25 for the second consecutive week after ending the regular season with a series win over TCU. Now the Mountaineers are focused on the postseason. Head coach Steve Saban says his team has the resume to host a regional in the NCAA tournament.
29: We have won every series but two and have multiple sweeps in a Power 4 league. It's well respected with good strength of schedule, and the team that won the league we swept on the road. So if that's not a hosting resume, then I have no idea what is.
28: WVU starts the Big 12 tournament play Thursday after receiving a double bye. The first round of the conference tournament begins today. Conference tournament play starts today for Marshall's baseball team. The Thundering Herd getting ready to take on Louisiana this afternoon in the Sun Belt Conference bracket. Marshall is the number 10 seed, hoping to upset the 7th-seeded Ragin' Cajuns and advance into the 8-team double elimination bracket that begins Wednesday. Tuesday's game is part of the single elimination part of the tournament and starts at 4 o'clock in Montgomery, Alabama. Marshall did land two players on this year's Sunbelt All-Conference teams, with one receiving additional recognition for his work on and off the field. Pitcher Bryce Blevins received the Sunbelt's Tony Robichaud Leadership Award, as well as a second-team All-Conference selection after leading the league with 102 innings pitched this year. Outfielder Evan Batone was named the All-Conference first team, topping the Sunbelt leaderboards in both hits and batting average. The West Virginia golf team tees off on the second day of the NCAA tournament Marana Regional later today. The Mountaineers are in 10th place, but still within striking distance of several other teams. Westy McCabe finished as the Mountaineers' top individual Monday, shooting 3-under to take 6th place. The Mountaineers tee off for the second round, starting at 11:25 this morning. Morning news time is 8:20.
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3: Good morning at the WKMZ News Desk. I'm Alex Wiederspiel. News this hour is a service of Jerry Raymond Chevrolet. 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Drive home happy. A report of an active shooter in Randolph County Sunday night prompted a large response at the Elkins Rehabilitation and Care Center. The call had apparently been false, placed by a resident at the location. No other information about that incident or potential charges have been released at this time. A well-known domesticated deer has died in Harrison County, and the family is looking for answers. The family of Nibbles claims the deer was bound and tortured. The Clarksburg Police Department say there was no crime committed, though. The West Virginia Division of Natural Resources

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0: From the WKMZ Sports Desk, I'm Alex Wiederspiel. On opening day of high school baseball regionals, Kaiser edged Elkins, meaning they'll face Bridgeport on Tuesday. Robert C. Byrd will host a Hampshire team that blew out Lewis County 10-2. Grafton topped Fairmont Senior 12-10, so they'll face top seed John Marshall in their region, while Brook topped North Marion 5-4, set to face East Fairmont. Meanwhile, in Class AA, a Doddridge County 7-2 win over Ravenswood keeps them at home to face Oak Glen. Lincoln, South Harrison, and Phillip Barber all advanced with wins. Frankfort now hosts Phillip Barber today, and Lincoln and South Harrison will meet in Shinston for a third matchup this season. Check out all the scores from around the state all week long at the high school sports section of WVMetroNews.com. The Bridgeport Indians had to wait to find out their opponent for this week's regionals, but Bridgeport does know they've earned the top spot in the latest Class AAA power rankings. RCB came in at number 9, while Doddridge County earned the 8th spot in Class AA. You can see those rankings in full at the high school sports section of WVMetroNews.com. 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
0: Mostly sunny today, a high of 90 degrees and gusty. Tonight, a chance of showers, maybe a thunderstorm, low 68. Showers, maybe a thunderstorm on Wednesday, high 80. A chance of showers, maybe a thunderstorm Wednesday night, low 50. A chance of showers on Thursday, partly sunny, high 69. That's your full forecast on 103.3 WKMZ.
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11: News time is 8:26. I'm Chris Lawrence.
12: And I'm Daniel Woods.
11: Primary elections being held today in six states, including neighboring Kentucky, and that's where Defense Secretary Pete Hegseth broke with the military tradition of political neutrality when he campaigned for Trump-backed candidate Ed Gallarin, who's taking on Republican Congressman Thomas Massie.
13: President Trump would not be doing this if they were confident that they were winning, and they're worried that I'm going to win.
11: Massie has opposed the president on several issues, including the release of the Jeffrey Epstein files.
14: Parts of the Midwest, hit hard by days of severe weather, will finally get the chance to clean up. About 50 million people in America's heartland were in the storm zone Monday night, bracing for more destructive thunderstorms and tornadoes.

0: Another round of storms sweeping across the heartland amid a multi-day severe weather outbreak. The tornado touching down southwest of Frankfort, Kansas. Sirens sounding as our station KMBC tracks storms in Missouri.
1: We're in the tornado warning with a high precipitation supercell approaching my location here.
0: Heavy rain triggering flash flooding, downpours pounding parts of Illinois and Indiana.
2: ABC's Hannah Patel reporting.
3: Monday, a jury sided with OpenAI in a lawsuit brought forward by Elon Musk, who claimed that the company behind ChatGPT and founder Sam Altman were engaged in deceitful business practices and then pivoted away from their nonprofit model. But ABC legal contributor James Sample says Musk waited too late to file.
4: This is a huge, huge win for OpenAI, a huge win for Sam Altman, a massive defeat for Elon Musk. And it does leave out there the open questions of whether or not the claims that Musk was trying to assert would have had merit if the jury had reached those. But in terms of the precedent that this sets, really what it sets is that Sam Altman and OpenAI can move forward without the threat of this litigation hanging over them.
2: One of the key players in the O.J. Simpson trial has died. ABC's Mike Dubusky has more.
5: Mark Furman has died. He was the former LAPD detective who discovered the bloody glove at the murder scene of Nicole Brown Simpson and her friend Ronald Goldman. Prosecutors had been planning to use Furman's testimony in their case against O.J. Simpson, but his credibility was called into question when Simpson's defense played a recording of Furman using a racial epithet. That contradicted earlier testimony Furman had given, and he pleaded no contest to perjury charges. To this day, he's the only person convicted of a felony in that case. Mike Dubusky, ABC News.
2: Furman passed away May 12th. He was 74.
3: Authorities around the country dealing with a string of violent melees known as teen takeovers.
6: D.C., like several other big cities, has a curfew for minors. Now the U.S. attorney is vowing to prosecute the parents of teens who violate it.
7: And I am not shy about looking for jail time.
6: Teen takeovers, often publicized on social media, have caused chaos nationwide. From shopping malls to parks like this one in Tampa, where 22 arrests were made.
3: ABC's Sophie Flay reporting there. I can still hear my mother saying, I'll cut a switch. Just the very thought of me being a part of something that crazy.
2: No, that would not have flown in my house. That would have
3: Lord. Even my brother, who loved to press the envelope, even he would not have crossed that line. It's 8:29 on the morning news.
8: From ABC News, Wall Street Now. A week after soaring to new records, the NASDAQ and S&P have suffered back-to-back daily losses at the hands of falling tech shares. Those two averages fell Monday, while the Dow Jones gained 156 points to close at 49,686. Memorial Day 2026 might be memorable for the historic gas prices you'll be paying. Gas Buddy puts the national average at $4.50 a gallon. The average in California is $6.11. That porch swing you just bought from Costco, you'll want to check the model number. More than 18,000 Agio Menlo woven patio swings have been recalled. At least 8 people have been hurt when the seats separated from the frame. And some American fans will actually be cheering if Team USA gets a penalty during the upcoming World Cup. FIFA partner Domino's will give away up to $1 million worth of pizzas to customers who pre-registered if a Team USA player gets a red card. Jim Ryan, ABC News.
3: It's 8:30 now on the morning news. Wheeling, partly cloudy, 71. Huntington, partly cloudy, and 74. In Parkersburg, partly cloudy and 71. Sutton, partly cloudy and 62. And in Beckley, partly cloudy and 65 degrees. At 8:31, Ed Steich with the Wealth Enhancement Group is next on the morning news.
9: Here's your Metro News forecast. Today will be partly sunny and very warm with a temperature reaching a high of 88, close to the record of 91 from 1996. Expect a thunderstorm this afternoon. Tonight will be partly cloudy and warm with a low of 68. Tomorrow will start with some sun, but will gradually become cloudy with a couple of showers and a thunderstorm. It will not be as warm, but will feel humid with a high of 77. Be cautious as thunderstorms may bring localized damaging wind gusts. That's your AccuWeather forecast.
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8: It's 8:35 on the morning news. Good morning. I'm Chris Lawrence, and it's time for the Metro News Market Report. 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Ed, good morning. How are you?
9: Hey, Chris. I'm fine. How are you?
8: I'm well. What are we looking at on Wall Street this morning?
9: Yeah, well, let's talk about yesterday a little bit. It was one of those sessions where the headlines didn't tell the whole story. So I came in yesterday morning, Chris, and the Dow futures were down 300 points. When I went on the air, they were down about 100, and it closed up almost 160 points yesterday. So on the surface, things looked relatively calm, but underneath there was a lot of movement and really a clear shift in leadership. I mentioned the Dow actually finished higher. The S&P was essentially flat, but the NASDAQ, it was down over 0.5%, and you're really seeing the technology sector pull back. But keep in mind, the NASDAQ has really led this decline, and we've seen technology stocks go up anywhere from 60 to 100% in the last 6 weeks. So what you're just seeing is probably some good old-fashioned profit-taking. And the other headline that moved the market

0: side is interest rates. We're seeing Treasury yields, especially on the 10-year, right now at 4.62%. That's the highest level we've seen in about a year. You're seeing the 2-year Treasury trading above 4%. And what's interesting about the 2-year, that's about a half a percent higher than Fed funds rate. And whenever you have the short-term rates trading significantly higher than the Fed funds rate, that normally points to a Fed hiking interest rates, not cutting.
1: Yeah.
0: So that's what's got this market somewhat confused, is you're seeing interest rates go up. And why are they going up? It's because inflation. I mean, we've gotten these hotter-than-expected inflation readings really due to oil influencing those inflation readings. Doesn't look like those are going to reverse course anytime soon. Chris, we're also at the end of earnings season. Now, we do have some big AI. We have NVIDIA coming out tomorrow. That's the darling of Wall Street.
1: Right.
0: But once we get through this final 10% of earnings, now we'll have to wait 6 more weeks until we get our next earnings fix, which is what's got this market really rolling. And there seems to be a few stumbling blocks that are coming into view. Most of them are geopolitical and inflation related. I heard a gentleman describe this market as a riptide market. Looks calm from a distance, but if you get out in a riptide, we all know it can be deadly. So you got to really be careful with when you're seeing the indexes power higher like this, but there's only a few names leading the way. And but even though the growth stocks struggled yesterday, the Dow, as I mentioned, was up about 160 points. We saw industrials, financials, energy, which are benefiting from those higher oil prices. So those traditional defensive stocks outperformed yesterday. So you're not seeing it's the same theme we've pretty much seen all year. We're not seeing a broad sell-off. We're simply seeing money rotating. And that's healthy for the market in general.
1: Wanted to ask you a little bit about saving for retirement. I've heard you say on this program that you always recommend that somebody put their money into something like a 401k, which would be a pre-tax model where you pay the tax. The taxes are deferred till when you take it out after you retire. What would be wrong with taking money if you've got extra cash and putting it into a Roth IRA, which is post-tax money, and you don't have to pay taxes on that down the road?
0: Well, Chris, now 401ks typically have a Roth feature. So typically to do a Roth, you would have to max out your 401k first, then do a Roth. Well, now the majority of 401ks that we manage allow you to contribute money on an after-tax basis into a Roth bucket. The whole key is what's interest rates going to be when 20, 30 years down the road.
1: Mm.
0: Well, I put 50% of my money in the traditional, 50% of my money in a Roth. My clients that have been doing that for the last 10 or 15 years, it's kind of neat when you retire and you have that bucket of money in a Roth that's tax-free. That will allow them to either buy that second home, or I just had a client who bought a boat because he likes to fish, and we bought it. We use part of the Roth, and it's tax-free. So the other thing is, I just think of your daughter, Samantha, that...
1: Savannah.
0: Yeah, not your wife. Your
1: yeah.
0: So whenever... Right now, she's just starting her career. She's in a low tax bracket because she's not making hundreds of thousands of dollars, which someday we hope she does due to wage inflation. So early in your career, when you're not in a high tax bracket, go ahead and contribute to that Roth feature of your 401k. Then if you go up into where you're in a 30% tax bracket, you could start doing the pre-tax and getting the tax advantage that way. The whole key, Chris, is what our tax bracket's going to be when you start spending the money in retirement.
1: Mm-hmm.
0: We're $30 trillion in debt as a country. We saw what the Democrats were proposing, Kamala. They want to do away with capital gains tax. Most people are recommending to raise taxes. So if you have that bucket, so since we don't know, you know my line, I'd rather be vaguely right than precisely wrong. By doing half and half, no matter what, I'll be part right.
1: Gotcha. All right. Yep. Well, we will leave it right there, Ed. Appreciate your time this morning, and we'll talk to you tomorrow.
0: Have a good day, Chris.
1: All right, Ed Steich there with the Wealth Enhancement Group. Morning news time is 8:42.
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3: Good morning at the WKMZ News Desk. I'm Alex Wiederspiel. 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A Randolph County man is facing charges of a false call to 911. Police say that resident Clinton Nealon called police reporting ghosts, a UFO, and zombies all at his house while falsely claiming to also be a police officer from Louisiana, according to investigators. Nealon is now charged with misuse of a local emergency telephone system and impersonating law enforcement. A Randolph County man is now in custody and charged after setting a fire one investigators say was meant by the accused as a religious offering to God, his words. Police say he then threatened to shoot firefighters who tried to put out the fire. 36-year-old Emmanuel Huffman of Harmon is charged with maliciously and unlawfully setting fire on lands. Investigators believe the intention was for the fire to spread further. A Monongalia County landlord is suing Primanti Brothers in connection to the sudden closure of their High Street location in Morgantown. The suit filed earlier this month is seeking more than $900,000 from Primanti Corporation. Police Chief Matthew Board says Preston Pierce was an early person of interest in the case of then-missing and now-confirmed dead Gretchen Fleming, last seen leaving the My Way Bar and Lounge in Parkersburg in December of 2022. Pierce has been arrested in North Carolina and is facing numerous charges connected to her death. You can read the latest today at WVMetroNews.com. West Virginia is set to receive nearly $14 million in federal funding to reclaim abandoned coal mines. The funding is part of a broader allocation of nearly $680 million across 22 states and Navajo Nation. West Virginia's mandatory share totals is the second largest allocation in the nation. At the WKMZ News Desk, I'm Alex Wiederspiel.
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3: 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On opening day of high school baseball regionals, Kaiser edged Elkins, meaning they'll face Bridgeport on Tuesday. Robert C. Byrd will host a Hampshire team that blew out Lewis County 10-2. Grafton topped Fairmont Senior 12-10, so they'll face top seed John Marshall in their region, while Brook topped North Marion 5-4, set to face East Fairmont. Meanwhile, in Class AA, a Doddridge County 7-2 win over Ravenswood keeps them at home to face Oak Glen. Lincoln, South Harrison, and Phillip Barber all advanced with wins. Frankfort now hosts Phillip Barber today, and Lincoln and South Harrison will meet in Shinston for a third matchup this season. Check out all the scores from around the state all week long at the high school sports section of WVMetroNews.com. The Bridgeport Indians had to wait to find out their opponent for this week's regionals, but Bridgeport does know they've earned the top spot in the latest Class AAA power rankings. RCB came in at number 9, while Doddridge County earned the 8th spot in Class AA. You can see those rankings in full at the high school sports section of WVMetroNews.com. 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
3: Mostly sunny today, a high of 90 degrees and gusty. Tonight, a chance of showers, maybe a thunderstorm, low 68. Showers, maybe a thunderstorm on Wednesday, high 80. A chance of showers, maybe a thunderstorm Wednesday night, low 50. A chance of showers on Thursday, partly sunny, high 69. That's your full forecast on 103.3 WKMZ.
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13: Morning news time is 8:48. I'm Daniel Woods.
1: And I'm Chris Lawrence.
13: More than 100 people turned out in Parkersburg for a vigil Monday night remembering the life of Gretchen Fleming. The Wood County woman disappeared in December of 2022. And this week it was learned she was murdered and her body dumped in a shallow grave in Wirt County.
14: For a huge chunk of our community, we were still holding out hope that, you know, maybe she just left or maybe she's still out there. And so it's good to have the closure, but it is obviously still very sad and heartbreaking that something like this could happen.
13: That's Casey Petrin with the Wood County Women's Rights Alliance. A grand jury indicted Preston Pierce for the murder. He's in custody in North Carolina, and Parkersburg Police Chief Bat Board said finding the remains last fall was the break in the case.
15: We assisted in Wirt County. The remains were sent for forensic testing, and here not too long ago, it came back that, unfortunately, that we had been saved. It was Gretchen in Wirt County.
13: Pierce's extradition hearing is set for June 5th.
1: After a trial that covered parts of 3 weeks, a Mingo County jury took less than an hour to convict Mate 1 resident Timothy Kennedy of all charges, including the murder of State Police Sergeant Corey Maynard. Maynard was killed in 2023, and he answered a shooting call at Beach Creek. Kennedy claimed that he was so high at the time he didn't know what he was doing, but the jury took less than an hour to decide that he ought to get no mercy with that sentencing, which means he'll be in prison for life. His sentencing is next month.
13: A Wayne County man will also face prison time after his conviction Monday for a pair of murders. A jury convicted Joshua Morrow in the stabbing deaths of 34-year-old Brittany Brown, his girlfriend, and her mother, 57-year-old Irma Brown. The two women were stabbed and fire set to their home in December 2024 in an attempt to cover up the murders. Both women were badly burned, but not enough to hide the stab wounds. The jury today will decide if Morrow should be granted mercy in sentencing.
1: A Mexican national living illegally in Nitro has pleaded guilty to charges stemming from his illegal alien status. 26-year-old Rufino Hernandez was among six arrested in January during execution of a search warrant at the Rio Grande restaurant. Hernandez had a counterfeit immigration form to get a green card and will now face deportation.
13: Governor Patrick Morrissey says every bit of savings counts in the state government. Morrissey announced Monday that his administration has identified ways the state could save more than $168 million a year through independent audits of three major state agencies. Morrissey says there were audits in all three that made some differences.
16: We were able to do a pretty comprehensive review of the Department of Human Services, of transportation, of homeland security. And so now, a year and a few months in, we're able to report some of what we found.
13: Morrissey says the audits stem from a goal to be better with spending taxpayer money.
16: One, executive orders to try to begin rooting out waste and abuse. And second, we commissioned audits to begin looking at some of the more challenging departments that are out there.
13: The $168 million savings would represent a little less than 3% of the state revenue budget of around $5.5 billion.
1: Canvassing of votes from last week's primary election goes on today. Some races are being closely watched where the margin of victory was fewer than 5 votes. Some key races that are being watched in Harrison County, Delegate Laura Kimball went into the canvass trailing challenger Tim McNeely by 4 votes. In Wood County, District 10 Delegate Bill Anderson trailed Justin Beanard by 5 votes. And as the canvass unfolded Monday, that race narrowed down even further to where Beanard now leads by 3 votes. And that canvass continues today in Wood County. And in Cabell County, the canvass actually added a vote in the tight race between Delegate Daniel Linville and challenger Aaron Holly in District 22. Holly on election night led by 2 votes. That extended to 3 after Monday's canvass.
13: There's concern in the House of Delegates about the transparency of data center developers. Delegate Mike Pushkin says the state law governing data centers takes away local control, gives developers no reason to be forthcoming.
17: And that's the part that really concerns a lot of us, that removal of local control. Wouldn't that remove the incentive for them to reach out to the community? Because as far as I know, there haven't been a whole lot of town halls held by these companies.
13: Meanwhile, Delegate Jordan Maynard says he thinks the exact opposite.
18: It is imperative to them, these companies, right? This isn't just like a passion project or something, right? Especially some of these very large campuses, right? They see this as America's future, and so they want to do everything they can in a way that helps the community to appreciate what they're doing, that helps them to get the approvals that they need. And so I didn't hear any concerns about being very open and transparent about what they're doing.
13: There's another meeting at the Capitol on the same subject today.
1: All right, have a good day, Daniel.
13: You as well.
1: It's 8:53. 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
19: Here's your Metro News forecast. Today will be partly sunny and very warm with the temperature reaching a high of 88, close to the record of 91 from 1996. Expect a thunderstorm this afternoon. Tonight will be partly cloudy and warm with a low of 68. Tomorrow will start with some sun, but will gradually become cloudy with a couple of showers and a thunderstorm. It will not be as warm, but will feel humid with a high of 77. Be cautious as thunderstorms may bring localized damaging wind gusts. That's your AccuWeather forecast.
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7: WVU completed a series win over TCU Saturday with a rain-soaked 6-4 victory. Mountaineer infielder Brody Kresser was one of 12 seniors honored prior to the start of the game.
9: Can't really draw it up much better. I mean, rain in here is just another day for us. Obviously, it's a little adversity for the other team, but we're used to it. That's what we train in, and seeing the fans and the crowd get into it and everything else. But, no, it's a nice senior day. Hopefully this isn't the last game here. The season's on the line, and you don't know when it's the last time you're going to wear that jersey or you're going to chase the championship. But like the guys were saying, these past couple games kind of feel like postseason. We kind of brought that approach to Kansas, and we played well and took care of business there. And even here, I mean, they're not stepping away from us. So each game this past 2 weeks has kind of felt like postseason ball, and I think it's going to keep us ready. And, you know, we get that double bye for the Big 12 tournament and 3 games to win it. So hopefully we can treat it like a normal weekend series. This is the best team, and, you know, the culture is just, it just keeps on growing. The guys are awesome. We're getting, you know, the best transfer classes and, you know, the incoming freshmen and stuff. And our offense is crazy. Like, anybody can hit anywhere, and anybody can do any damage.
7: Mountaineers enter the Big 12 tournament having won 9 of their last 10 games. They have a double bye into the quarterfinal round of the tournament on Thursday. The Big 12 tournament actually begins tonight at Surprise, Arizona, with a pair of matchups of lower-seeded teams. Number 9 seed BYU will take on 12 seed Texas Tech, and number 10 seed Utah will play 11 seed Kansas State. The Utah K-State winner advances to tomorrow to face number 7 seed TCU, and the winner of that Wednesday game will take on WVU Thursday in the quarterfinals. The Big 12 tournament extends until Saturday with the championship game of the event. With the Golden Blue Report, I'm Kyle Wiggs. Metro News Sports.
1: 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Have yourself a great day. Metro News Talk Line coming up at 10:06, and then we're back tomorrow morning with another edition of the West Virginia Morning News. For our producer, Anthony A. Train Harmon, and for Daniel Woods, I'm Chris Lawrence, and this is Metro News for 40 years, the voice of West Virginia.
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30: They're voting in 6 states today. I'm Dave Anthony, Fox News, and the race getting the most attention is the most expensive primary campaign ever, as President Trump urges voters in Kentucky to oust Congressman Thomas Massie, even calling into a campaign rally last night.
31: I say he's the worst Republican congressman in the history of the country. I think he's just horrible. He's been a horrible, horrible person.
30: The president, who succeeded getting Louisiana voters to defeat GOP Senator Bill Cassidy Saturday, is backing Massie's GOP challenger, Ed Galrine. Massie has voted against some Trump-backed legislation. He says millions in outside money trying to buy a seat that belongs to the people. There are also races for Congress, Senate, and governor in 5 other states, Alabama, Georgia, Idaho, Oregon, and Pennsylvania. Back to the president, he put on hold his plan to resume bombing Iran today, saying several Gulf countries urged him to, still hoping a nuclear deal can be negotiated.
32: And there seems to be a very good chance that they can work something out.
4: If we can do that without bombing the hell out of them, I'd be very happy.
30: He's also telling U.S. military to be on standby at a moment's notice. The African Ebola outbreak getting worse with more than 500 cases now in the Congo and Uganda, at least 130 deaths.
10: I'm deeply concerned about the scale and speed of the epidemic.
11: Tedros Adhanom Ghebreyesus is the head of the World Health Organization.
10: This epidemic is caused by a species of Ebola virus for which there are no vaccines or therapeutics.
11: One American doctor is among those infected. The State Department is sending $13 million to combat the outbreak, telling Americans don't travel to the hotspot region.
30: Fox's Jonathan Savage. Investigators in California looking for answers into why two teenagers went on the attack at the Islamic Center of San Diego, shooting and killing three people.
12: No one in our city should live in fear because of their identity, their faith, or their place of learning.
30: Mayor Todd Gloria, the teens were found dead in a car blocks away. It's believed they shot themselves. America's listening to Fox News.
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16: Good morning at the WKMZ News Desk. I'm Alex Wiederspiel. A report of an active shooter in Randolph County Sunday night prompted a large response at the Elkins Rehabilitation and Care Center. The call had apparently been false, placed by a resident at the location. No other information about that incident or potential charges have been released at this time. A well-known domesticated deer has died in Harrison County, and the family is looking for answers. The family of Nibbles claims the deer was bound and tortured. The Clarksburg Police Department say there was no crime committed, though. The West Virginia Division of Natural Resources has been notified. A Randolph County woman is facing charges. Police say she crashed into parked vehicles while driving with a 14-month-old infant in the front seat with no car seat. Investigators say 32-year-old Cynthia Meek of Elkins grabbed the child and fled the scene. She's now charged with child neglect, creating risk of injury. A school bond that would have built a modernized school sports complex in Braxton County was soundly defeated at the ballot box. During the recent primary election last week, 80% of Braxton County voters said no. So what's next? It's tough to say at this point. The details, though, are at WVMetroNews.com. Governor Patrick Morrissey on Monday outlined West Virginia's progress in an ongoing audit that may save the state upwards of $168 million. Morrissey announced that the audits found opportunities for cost reductions across state government. He's pledging to take the saved money and dedicate it to the state's roads. Former WVU defensive back William Davis has died unexpectedly. Davis played one game for WVU in 2025, ultimately transferring to Sam Houston State after the season. He spent the first four seasons of his collegiate time at Virginia Union. If you see news happening, you can submit a tip to the newsroom by texting 35651. At the WKMZ News Desk, I'm Alex Wiederspiel.
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3: Mostly sunny today, a high of 90 degrees and gusty. Tonight, a chance of showers, maybe a thunderstorm, low 68. Showers, maybe a thunderstorm on Wednesday, high 80. A chance of showers, maybe a thunderstorm Wednesday night, low 50. A chance of showers on Thursday, partly sunny, high 69. That's your full forecast on 103.3 WKMZ.
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3: I mentioned on the show on Monday that we were going to take a rare turn and go a little educational on Tuesday, and I have with me the very man on the line who administers elections in the state of West Virginia. I think I understand the Secretary of State's job, right? This is a sports show after all, folks, but primarily. But occasionally I like to dabble in news. And so we have Secretary of State Chris Warner here with me. And Mr. Secretary, I want to mention something to you. So I had a friend of mine mentioned to me a couple weeks ago that he was going to be working the polls in a different state. He's he lives in Pennsylvania, and he's going to be working the polls in Pennsylvania. And I was curious. So he told me a little bit about what his day sounded like. And I had no idea. I didn't know what poll workers did. I knew, obviously, that there was an importance to what they did. But he goes through training. These are really long days. These are critically important positions. And it was the first time that I really felt like I had been introduced to what poll workers do. So I wanted to take a few minutes with you today and talk about poll workers and the importance of, I think, one of the most unheralded nonpartisan positions that one can have on election day. So thanks for joining us.
5: No, I would tell you that your friend will probably come away and tell you that it was a very rewarding day. Very long day, he's correct about that, with the polls opening at 6:30 in the morning going until 7:30 in the evening. The poll workers actually start their day at 5:30 in the morning, and then it is dependent upon how fast things wrap up after the polls close at 7:30, and they get the votes delivered back into, you know, Election Central or the headquarters where they're going to be counted for the unofficial total on election night.
3: So let's talk about West Virginia specifically. One, are poll workers still needed in West Virginia? If so, do you have an idea of how many?
5: You know, I would tell you that poll workers are always needed, mainly for alternate poll workers, because people get sick. They have, personal emergencies or unplanned obligations, and or if the alarm clock doesn't go off on time, the election still has to be conducted from those hours that we just mentioned. So I would say yes, poll workers are needed across the state. I just heard a few minutes ago that Harrison County was still looking for some poll workers. So we suggest folks either call their county clerk or go to govotewv.com. And there's a place on our website there where you can sign up to be a poll worker or an alternate poll worker. You go through the training, you get paid for the training, and then you're on call on election day if you're an alternate. So, yes, poll workers are still needed.
3: So, generally speaking, roughly, do you know how many numbers or what number of poll workers it takes across the state to make an election function?
5: Oh, yeah, absolutely. Right now for the primary election, we'll have 1,684 precincts in 1,329 different polling places. So some polling places will have more than one precinct, but we will need a minimum of 6,645 poll workers to conduct the primary election. And that number could go up because each county clerk has the ultimate call on how many poll workers are needed for that particular county to make sure that things run efficiently. But it's easiest to remember 5 poll workers are needed for each precinct, and that is 2 Democrats, 2 Republicans, because those are your 2 major political parties, and then the county commission gets to choose the 5th poll worker for each precinct. So there's a process where someone's always being watched to make sure that everything is being conducted the way that their training taught them that the election should be run.
3: And so I imagine then that naturally answers, I think, my next question, but I'll ask it anyway, just for posterity's sake. Some counties will then require more workers than others.
5: They will, and it all comes down to that, the number of polling places versus the number of precincts. There was a new law that was passed and will be in effect for this election, the first time ever. You know, you might show up at a polling location and there are multiple precincts. In the past, there might be a line of voters waiting to vote in one precinct, but the other precinct has nobody in line and those machines are sitting vacant. The West Virginia legislature recognized what we brought forward and said there is no reason that we can't have those poll workers that are working in one precinct where things are slow, that they can't step over and help the other precinct located at the same polling location. And it just, operational efficiency in play here, and it's going to make things run smoother with fewer poll workers potentially because they're able to help out across from one precinct to the next.
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3: What are the
5: and that's not been allowed before.
3: Okay. What are the primary responsibilities of the poll workers on Election Day?
5: Well, first, it's to ensure the integrity of the election. They need to be ready to go at 5:30 in the morning, an hour before the polls open. But, you know, they are there to set up and tear down the polling place for Election Day. They check the voters in when they come to the polling place, so they make it easy for them to check in. They check the voters' identities. This is the first election where photo voter IDs are required. Now, some places have asked for that as a form of identification in the past because most people have a driver's license on them. But they're checking voter identities to make sure that pictures match up to the person that says who they say they are. They make sure that the voter gets the proper ballot. You know, we have over 990 different ballot styles in West Virginia for this primary election. When you look at all the different districts that overlay each other, they make sure that you're getting the proper ballot. And then, if somebody has a question about how to get their ballot on the voting equipment, the electronic marking machine, they help them get set up there. They take any troubleshooting, any mistakes or errors that might pop up, or someone that has a question, so they troubleshoot those questions and generally just facilitate the entire process from when the voter walks in the door until they leave the ballot box and have dropped their ballot in the box and are departing. They're there to make sure all of that runs smoothly.
3: So when does the day officially end for the poll worker? When is it officially over?
5: Well, the polling place closes at 7:30, but then they have to take the ballots and take that to Election Central. In some counties, they do that off-site from the courthouse. In other places, they do it at the courthouse. So that is up to the team there as to how fast they're working and what needs to be done to get everything turned in for the unofficial count to take place at Election Central or at the courthouse.
3: I have. So, oh, go ahead.
5: At least 7:30.
3: Okay. Okay. So it's a, like you said, it's a long day. That's, I'm doing the math in my head. It's at least a 14-hour day. So just doing the math in my head. What does, of the three questions I have left for you, let's start with poll worker training. What does that look like, and how much time does it typically take to become officially trained?
5: So the 30 days leading up to election is what is set by a code when county clerks can run their training. It typically takes a couple of hours. Sometimes it takes longer if you're a first-time poll worker versus, you know, a refresher course for a veteran class of poll workers. We provide, the Secretary of State's office provides the training videos that are produced by our office. We provide them to the county clerk. They normally combine that with a lecture and or hands-on instruction with the election equipment to make sure they know how to operate it. So every county could be a little bit different, but substantially the same content and material that has been provided by our office is what the county clerks use to train the poll workers. You get paid for that. It's, you know, it might be a couple hours, 2.5 hours, typically, but the county clerk pays you for the training, and then you're ready to work on election day or early voting, which is taking place right now.
3: Are there any restrictions on who can be a poll worker?
5: Oh, yeah. I guess the first thing is poll workers need to be registered voters. They need to be residents of the county in which they're working. And they cannot be on the ballot in the precinct where they're working unless they're on the ballot for a party executive committee. I know that's a lot, but... yeah, just it's fairness. You know, you don't want somebody in working the polls that's on the ballot that time. So candidates for elected offices, besides the executive committee offices that are on the ballot, they can still work the polls. They just can't work in a location where they're on that specific ballot. So they might have to work on the other side of the county if they want to be a candidate and still work in the polls. They might just have to go to a different district than where they are currently running. Let's say they're running for House District 1 in a particular county. They might have to go to House District 2 to actually work.
3: And my final question for you, and I know for some folks, they view it as a civic duty, and that's incentive enough. But outside of civic duty, what are some of the incentives to being a poll worker?
5: You know, there's, you know, the civic duty, there's personal fulfillment. You know, you do get paid between $250 and $350, depending on what county. That all ranges by county, and it's set by the county as to how much they're able to pay poll workers. But it's, you know, I like to say many people like to complain and talk about, you know, cheating going on in elections, but the best way is to go actually work, be a poll worker like your friend, and all of a sudden you come back and you realize there are all kinds of checks and balances, and there's a lot of integrity, election integrity, that and fairness in the process. And once you've worked in the polls, you realize that you know, with all of the checks for identification and how they report results, and there's a chain of custody, you know, from start to finish, and the poll workers get to see and participate in, you know, that election security. And it's very rewarding. I always hear from folks that have done it. They said, yep, it's a long day, but they find a way to make it fun. They'll bring food in, crock pots of soup and homemade pepperoni rolls, and so they make it fun, but it's very rewarding at the end of a very long day.
3: Very appreciative of Secretary of State Chris Warner for coming on the show and giving us a little primer on poll workers, and we'll put the website he mentioned at the beginning of that segment over at the show notes of the podcast, so make sure you check that out, especially if you're interested. It's a long day, but it does sound like A, you're doing your civic duty, and B, sounds pretty lucrative. Go check it out. 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We're back after this.
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7: A report of an active shooter in Randolph County Sunday night prompted a large response at the Elkins Rehabilitation and Care Center. The call had apparently been false, placed by a resident at the location. No other information about that incident or potential charges have been released at this time. A Randolph County man is facing charges of a false call to 911. Police say that resident Clinton Nealon called police reporting ghosts, a UFO, and zombies all at his house while falsely claiming to also be a police officer from Louisiana, according to investigators. Nealon is now charged with misuse of a local emergency telephone system and impersonating law enforcement. A well-known domesticated deer has died in Harrison County, and the family is looking for answers. The family of Nibbles claims the deer was bound and tortured. The Clarksburg Police Department say there was no crime committed, though. The West Virginia Division of Natural Resources has been notified. A Randolph County man is now in custody and charged after setting a fire one investigators say was meant by the accused as a religious offering to God, his words. Police say he then threatened to shoot firefighters who tried to put out the fire. 36-year-old Emmanuel Huffman of Harmon is charged with maliciously and unlawfully setting fire on lands. Investigators believe the intention was for the fire to spread further. A Randolph County woman is facing charges. Police say she crashed into parked vehicles while driving with a 14-month-old infant in the front seat with no car seat. Investigators say 32-year-old Cynthia Meek of Elkins grabbed the child and fled the scene. She's now charged with child neglect, creating risk of injury. A Monongalia County landlord is suing Primanti Brothers in connection to the sudden closure of their High Street location in Morgantown. The suit filed earlier this month is seeking more than $900,000 from Primanti Corporation. A school bond that would have built a modernized school sports complex in Braxton County was soundly defeated at the ballot box during the recent primary election last week. 80% of Braxton County voters said no. So what's next? It's tough to say at this point. The details, though, are at WUV Metro News. Preston.com. Police Chief Matthew Board says Preston Pierce was an early person of interest in the case of then-missing and now-confirmed dead Gretchen Fleming, last seen leaving the My Way Bar and Lounge in Parkersburg in December of 2022. Pierce has been arrested in North Carolina and is facing numerous charges connected to her death. You can read the latest today at WVMetroNews.com. Governor Patrick Morrissey on Monday outlined West Virginia's progress in an ongoing audit that may save the state upwards of $168 million. Morrissey

0: announced that the audits found opportunities for cost reductions across state government. He's pledging to take the saved money and dedicate it to the state's roads. West Virginia is set to receive nearly $14 million in federal funding to reclaim abandoned coal mines. The funding is part of a broader allocation of nearly $680 million across 22 states and Navajo Nation. West Virginia's mandatory share totals is the second largest allocation in the nation. A team of students from the WVU Statler College of Engineering and Mineral Resources earned first place in a $10,000 prize at the inaugural Project MFG Additive Manufacturing National Championship. Read in full about their work at WVMetroNews.com. The Bridgeport Water Department continues to flush hydrants as part of the ongoing project through fall 2026. 31 streets will be flushed through May 22nd. It is possible, though unlikely, that residents could experience discoloration, cloudy water, low pressure, or a temporary loss of service during this period. Anyone with any questions can call 304-842-8231. Former WVU defensive back William Davis has died unexpectedly. Davis played one game for WVU in 2025, ultimately transferring to Sam Houston State after the season. He spent the first four seasons of his collegiate time at Virginia Union. On opening day of high school baseball regionals, Kaiser edged Elkins, meaning they'll face Bridgeport on Tuesday. Robert C. Byrd will host a Hampshire team that blew out Lewis County 10-2. Grafton topped Fairmont Senior 12-10, so they'll face top seed John Marshall in their region, while Brook topped North Marion 5-4, set to face East Fairmont. Meanwhile, in Class AA, a Doddridge County 7-2 win over Ravenswood keeps them at home to face Oak Glen. Lincoln, South Harrison, and Philip Barber all advanced with wins. Frankfort now hosts Philip Barber today, and Lincoln and South Harrison will meet in Shinston for a third matchup this season. Check out all the scores from around the state all week long at the high school sports section of WVMetroNews.com. The Bridgeport Indians had to wait to find out their opponent for this week's regionals, but Bridgeport does know they've earned the top spot in the latest Class AAA power rankings. RCB came in at number 9, while Doddridge County earned the 8th spot in Class AA. You can see those rankings in full at the high school sports section of WVMetroNews.com. A decisive winner-take-all game is set between Gilmer County and Mann in softball today, with the winner going to the state softball tournament. Check out all the latest from softball regionals, including who has already punched their ticket at WVMetroNews.com. Cardinals and Pirates open up a 3-game series as the Buccos look to rebound from a home sweep versus Philadelphia. First pitch set for 7:45 p.m. from St. Louis.
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0: This is the Morning Spiel presented by Royal Water Treatment on 103.3 WKMZ and joined on the phone this morning by one of the most recent gold medal recipients for Team USA at the 2024 Paris Paralympic Games and former Davis and Elkins College triathlon coach Chris Hammer. Chris, welcome in.
12: Hey, good to be here.
0: Congratulations.
12: Thank you so much.
0: So I have a ton of questions for you because I'm always super interested in process, the type of things that I'm sure will bore most people but fascinate me and hopefully will fascinate a few other people as well. But I did want to start by saying, I guess, just how does it feel?
12: I still don't think it's sunk in completely. It's been something I've pursued for many years now, having been fourth place at the last two Paralympic Games. So, yeah, not skipping the third and second and jumping straight to the top of the podium was not something I was expecting and something that has not sunk in yet.
0: Take me through, because I mean, this is always the part that's interesting to me with, you know, high-level athletes of any kind. I mean, you don't wake up one day, or I guess you don't start one day and just go, I think I want to go be an Olympian or a Paralympian, or I want to go win a gold medal. You know, I feel like there are moments, right, that help build you up to this. And I guess I'm like to making the choice to do all the crazy training that it takes to get there. So take me through your story. Take me through the inception of what kind of led you down this path of saying, you know, I this is something that I want to do. I want to compete professionally and ultimately brought you to the highest stage in Paris this summer.
12: Well, so I grew up in Michigan, and as a kid, if you asked me what I wanted to be when I grew up, it would be a professional athlete. But I wasn't thinking triathlon. I was thinking hockey player.
0: Well, of course, you're from Michigan, right?
12: Yeah, but it was endurance sports where I guess my talents lied, so that's where I ran collegiately. And then I really just fell in love with not just competition, but just like pushing myself and seeing how fast I could get, how much I could improve. And so once my collegiate career came to an end, I'm a blow elbow amputee, I guess. My left arm's a bit stunted in its growth in general, but I mean, if you just look at me, you'd say he's missing a hand. But yeah, there's a bit more to it. But basically, I had no idea parasports existed. I was recruited into parasports just near the end of my collegiate running career. And I was a little hesitant to join, and but gave it a shot and just saw how competitive and how, you know, seriously, not just the U.S. takes it, but the world takes it. I got my butt kicked early on, and that was just motivating me to kind of, you know, once I started to, yeah, down that path and got my butt kicked, I was like, well, I don't want to, I'm a competitive person, so I'm going to try to do my best to compete. And I just got sucked in and went further and further down the rabbit hole, and to the point where it basically became not quite a full-time job, but just about 30 to 35 hours a week of trying to become the best athlete I could be, even at 38 years of age right now.
0: We're gonna circle back to that, because I love that, the idea that the full-time job is to be the best athlete you can be. When did you start realizing, at what point, you know, whether as a kid, as a student athlete, at what point did you realize, hey, I'm actually pretty good at this, I actually have a real talent here?
12: So in terms of running, I mean, I was decent when I was in middle school, when I started running, and in high school, but it wasn't so much the talent side of things. It's just, I think, the discipline. Like, my parents really ingrained in me this idea that if you're going to do something, you better do it right. And so if I was going to pursue running, where I did have some talent, you know, I was going to do it right. So I was going to train hard. I was going to put in the work. And so it wasn't like I was great athlete at any level. Like, I kept chipping away and kept getting better and better and better. So I was All-State in high school one time. I finished up as a five-time All-American Division II in cross-country track in college. Not the fastest times, but I was just good at competing. So, it's something I love to do. So, yeah, I guess, to your question, it never was like this moment, like, oh, I'm good. It was, well, this is something I do have talent at, and I can tell that if I work hard at it, I can be successful. If I don't work hard, I won't be successful. And so I chose to work hard.
0: It's an important lesson, because I feel like there's often even at the most micro granular levels of not just athletics, but really anything, you know, people aren't good at something right away and they get discouraged, and the thought isn't, oh, well, if I work hard, I'll get good at this. The thought is, oh, well, I'm not good at this. And that's not to say you're not good at something when you were a kid. As you mentioned, you kind of noticed right off the bat there was some skill there. I guess more to my point, it's the hard work that goes in after, I guess, is what gets you to that next level. And I think that's what always fascinates me. And that leads perfectly, or segues perfectly, into what you were talking about this basically being a full-time job for you with the 30 to 35 hour weeks of, I mean, is that just the training, 30 to 35 hours?
12: Yeah, I mean, between swim, bike, run, and strength, I was consistently putting in at least 30 hours a week and upwards of 35 hours a week for a good chunk of this season. Obviously, it kind of dips down before races and whatnot, but when I was in a solid training block between swimming, biking, running, going to the gym, doing supplemental workouts on my own, yoga, core, things like that, yeah, it's a full-time job, and then not to mention the energy it takes out of you that doesn't allow you to do other things. So it was a process. It took a lot of commitment to kind of decide to do this, but it was worth it. Because my first triathlon in 2016 in Rio, I was pursuing a PhD, so that was kind of where a lot of my energy was at. We were starting a new family. Then in 2021, I guess, because of COVID, should have been 2020, but pushed back a year. You know, I was still coaching at D&E, which was a full-time job. And so that, I kept getting fourth place at those two games. So that's when I realized if this was a goal I wanted to pursue, I had to take it to the next level, which was that full-time type of training.
0: Do you have a favorite part of doing the triathlon? I mean, I guess a better way of phrasing this, how did you get started with doing triathlons?
12: Yeah, so I was a runner. I knew how to swim as a kid, like in terms of not drowning, I suppose, would be the extent of it. So you could throw me in a pool and I could play and have fun and you wouldn't have to keep a close eye on me, but I was never a good swimmer. And even my wife, girlfriend at the time, we ran together in college. When I was injured one day, I was in the pool cross training, and I challenged her to a race in the pool, like a lap, and she, or multiple laps, probably like a 500 or something. And she kicked my butt. She lapped me. I said, "Oh, I'm not a good swimmer." So that was kind of discouraged me from swimming at all. Like, you know, this is back when I was 21 or so, and so it was. 6 years later, I think when I was 27, it was the summer of 2013 that I saw that triathlon would be contested for the first time ever at the Paralympics in Rio and for the 2016 Games. And so I told my wife, like, hey, this is something I think I want to give a shot. I've always wanted to try a triathlon. And she's like, you don't like to swim. Why would you think you'd like triathlon? And I was like, I don't know, but it's something that I at least want to give a shot. So, or give it a shot. So, it's just kind of, just a random thing that I saw. It was going to be contested. I shot an email over to USA Triathlon. They flew me out to a training camp, and then at the training camp, they probably thought, USA Triathlon probably thought they made a mistake because I was not a good swimmer and not even an especially strong cyclist, but I kept with it. And however many years later, 11 years later, it's worked out for me.
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0: How did you, I mean, is it just through pure hard work, or did they say, hey, here's the regiment we want you to get on to get better? Because they must have seen, like, okay, well, he's, and it's funny, you hear this in I'm going to use hockey since you use this as an example. You hear this in hockey all the time where a guy gets drafted in like the third round, and, you know, scouts and pundits will be like, well, you know, he's not really that great at X, Y, and Z. That's why he's getting drafted in the third round. But he's like a world-class skater, or he's got a world-class shot. He's got that one thing. And it sounds to me like that's how kind of you're describing yourself. You had that one thing, which was obviously your ability as a runner. And, you know, the other things had to be trained up. So how do you go about training up those other things when you haven't really done them?
12: Yeah, and that's a good question. I think, I think the reason they were open to me was because I had that run background, which is obviously a big part of triathlon. So, I guess you get a coach for one. I got a triathlon coach about a year or so into when I started the sport. So I didn't start with a coach right away, and I wish I would have, because the swim is so technical in nature. You need to have, you can't just muscle through it. You need good technique. And if you have no swim background, you're not going to know what that technique looks like. So I did get a coach pretty quick early into my triathlon career. And I'm a student of anything I do. Like, I want to learn. I don't want to just be told what to do. So I'm going to read up on it. I'm going to study it. So, not only did I get a coach, I kind of learned about the sport, and that ultimately led me to becoming a coach not too many years down the line. So it's, I was a quick study, I guess, in terms of learning what it takes to be a triathlete, what the training looks like, how do you periodize all three sports, things of that nature.
0: That was going to be my next question for you about Davis and Elkins. So take me through your time as a coach and why you wanted to do that, and ultimately your decision to leave.
12: Yeah, so if you would have asked me when I was a collegiate runner, like, what do you want to do? Well, I wanted to be involved in sport. I figured I wasn't quite fast enough to continue to pursue running as a career, so I would have wanted to be a collegiate coach. And that, I assumed, was going to be collegiate cross-country track coach. But once I started triathlon, then NCAA triathlon was announced as a new sport. And I was like, well, maybe I have a unique, you know, niche here that I could fill, or there is, a need for triathlon coaches as these programs popped up. And so when I saw on a job board, Davis and Elkins College was one of the jobs in West Virginia. I was living in Utah at the time, wrapping up my PhD. I never heard of D&E before, never been to West Virginia before. So I was like, well, I'm going to apply because, you know, you have to start somewhere. And I applied, got an interview, was flown out there, immediately fell in love with the area, just how beautiful it was, how nice the people were. I canceled all my other interviews because I had multiple interviews, because I was interviewing for, well, I had applications out for teaching jobs, for professor jobs as well, coaching jobs. I had another coach interview that I canceled on and just said, no, this is where I want to be. And so I started that program from scratch there at D&E. We had great success. We finished in second place at a national championship. We had an individual national champion on the team. We won a regional championship. So on the field of play, we were quite successful. Off the field of play, It was really fun to get to know these student athletes and to, you know, kind of bring them into my family. I have two young daughters and my wife, like, we'd have them over for dinner. So it was really a great scenario, a great setup, and something I really, really enjoyed doing. And so when I finished in fourth place, yet again, just a few seconds off the podium at the Tokyo Paralympic Games, I was approached with this opportunity to join an elite training group for the able-bodied side of triathlon called USA Triathlon's Project Podium team training out of Arizona. That's training, the Olympic hopefuls for the future, especially the LA Games. So I was reached out with this opportunity to join them, get some additional funding as an athlete. And that was really something that I wasn't expecting, I guess. And I brought it to my wife, this idea, like, hey, this was offered to me to join this training group. What do you think? She loved her job in Elkins. I loved my job in Elkins. We loved our house. We loved the setup. But she's like, well, how important is it for you to you know, really pursue this dream of yours to finally get on the podium after failing to do so, you know, over this course of so many years? And we thought about it, and it's like, yeah, this is something that it's now or never as I'm getting older. And so it's a really hard decision, but we took a chance to pursue my dream. My family made sacrifices for me. And so regret, I mean, it's a tough decision, but we made the move. And ultimately, I think those sacrifices paid off in terms of my performance here in Paris. But it's still something that it was a hard decision to make then. It's still a hard decision, like, looking back at it. It's something that I wish I could have done both, but sometimes life doesn't make things easy for you like that.
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0: I have one last question for you. I'm going to build off of something you said. I one of the things I'm having a really hard time imagining, we've all had professional disappointments in our career, I would hope, at some point. I think, I'm not rooting for disappointment for anybody, but I think, you know, good character building, you know, we learn through failure, that kind of thing. But I can't imagine what an equivalent would be in my life, thinking about you being off the podium by literal seconds. I'm having a really hard time thinking of what an equivalent would be in my own life right now. And so I'm curious if you can take us through where you're at after that happens, not once, but twice, where you're right off the podium, you're in fourth place, and where your kind of headspace was at, and how you find the resolve to say, I'm going to go do this again.
12: Yeah, I think where my headspace was kind of just, I don't know if flabbergasted is too strong of a word, but essentially I was thinking, you know, I did everything I possibly could, given, you know, the constraints on my schedule that I could. Like, I trained as hard as I could. I was a disciplined athlete. I did everything I could. Yeah, I still turned up short for the result I was aiming for. So I went into an analytical mode, basically, and said, well, what can I do? Well, if I did everything I could do, given the circumstances, can I change the circumstances? Which ultimately led to the move to Arizona to train. So I wasn't, you know, depressed or super down on myself. I more was, what happens with me typically is, if something doesn't go my way, I need to get back to problem solving right away, because if there's a way I can fix it, I'm going to try to fix it. And so, and it's funny because right now, you know, it's been a few days since the race. Last year in Tokyo, I was running and training the day after the race. Having now achieved this goal that I set forth for myself, I'm now actually thinking, like, well, what's next? What do I do next? So I continue to train. So I actually took a few days off from training, and I've been soaking it in more. Without an immediate problem to solve in front of me, kind of lost until I figure out what's next.
0: So is that your way of saying you're already considering what happens 4 years from now?
12: See, that's tough. I'll be 42. I'm already the oldest person competing in my classification. And but with the games being on U.S. soil in L.A. in 2028, there is something that's I don't know. It would be pretty cool to end on home soil, or to especially defend a gold medal on home soil. So I'm gonna talk to my wife and consider all options, I guess, at this point, but we'll see.
0: Very good. Chris Hammer, former Davis and Elkins triathlon coach and the latest gold medal winner, only the second man to win the gold medal in the U.S. man to win the gold medal in the triathlon. Congratulations once again.
12: Thank you so much.
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3: The acting attorney general testifies at the Senate for the first time since taking over. I'm Dave Anthony, Fox News, and Todd Blanch is pushing for a 13% increase in the Department of Justice budget.
4: This underscores our department's renewed focus on reducing violent crime, combating the fentanyl crisis, strengthening border and immigration enforcement, expanding fraud prevention, and ensuring our law enforcement agencies have the resources they need.
3: But before Blanche spoke, he got an earful from a Democrat.
22: The acting attorney general is supposed to be the people's lawyer and defend the rule of law.
3: Instead, Democratic Senator Chris Van Hollen told Blanche he's working for President Trump, doing his dirty work.
22: And here you are at a budget hearing asking for taxpayer funds to pursue the department's mission when you're using those funds to punish Trump's adversaries, reward his friends, and pursue his personal vendettas.
3: The president's telling U.S. military to be ready at a moment's notice after delaying what he says was a plan to resume bombing Iran because Gulf countries asked him to wait, still hoping to negotiate a deal.
23: But we'll see whether or not it amounts to anything. We've had periods of time where we thought pretty much getting close to making a deal and didn't work out.
24: Iranian officials confirmed that on Sunday, their side provided the Trump administration through Pakistani mediators with an updated peace proposal. But one issue has been that Iran wants to settle the issue of nuclear capabilities after an agreement to end hostilities has been made. The White House says any agreement must mandate the country be cleared of nuclear material.
3: Fox's Alexandria Hoff at the White House. The president is hoping Republicans in Kentucky vote Congressman Thomas Massey out of office in the most expensive primary in history. Ed Galrin is the Trump-backed challenger, one of many contests on primary ballots there and in five other states. They're also voting in Alabama, Georgia, Idaho, Oregon, and Pennsylvania. 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
25: 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You know,
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0: Good morning at the WKMZ News Desk. I'm Alex Wiederspiel. A Randolph County man is facing charges of a false call to 911. Police say that resident Clinton Nealon called police reporting ghosts, a UFO, and zombies all at his house while falsely claiming to also be a police officer from Louisiana, according to investigators. Nealon is now charged with misuse of a local emergency telephone system and impersonating law enforcement. A Randolph County man is now in custody and charged after setting a fire. One investigator say was meant by the accused as a religious offering to God, his words. Police say he then threatened to shoot firefighters who tried to put out the fire. 36-year-old Emmanuel Huffman of Harmon is charged with maliciously and unlawfully setting fire on lands. Investigators believe the intention was for the fire to spread further. A Monongalia County landlord is suing Primanti Brothers in connection to the sudden closure of their High Street location in Morgantown. The suit filed earlier this month is seeking more than $900,000 from Primanti Corporation. Police Chief Matthew Board says Preston Pierce was an early person of interest in the case of then-missing and now-confirmed dead Gretchen Fleming, last seen leaving the My Way Bar and Lounge in Parkersburg in December of 2022. Pierce has been arrested in North Carolina and is facing numerous charges connected to her death. You can read the latest today at WVMetroNews.com. A decisive winner-take-all game is set between Gilmer County and Mann in softball today, with the winner going to the state softball tournament. Check out all the latest from softball regionals, including who has already punched their ticket, at WVMetroNews.com. Cardinals and Pirates open up a 3-game series as the Buccos look to rebound from a home sweep versus Philadelphia. First pitch set for 7:45 p.m. from St. Louis. 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
0: Mostly sunny today, a high of 90 degrees and gusty. Tonight, a chance of showers, maybe a thunderstorm, low 68. Showers, maybe a thunderstorm on Wednesday, high 80. A chance of showers, maybe a thunderstorm Wednesday night, low 50. A chance of showers on Thursday, partly sunny, high 69. That's your full forecast on 103.3 WKMZ.

0: Coming up this morning, lots to dive into, as per usual. House of Delegates continues their interim meetings, only the House of Delegates meeting. We'll talk about the Morrow transmission line and maybe an appearance by Brad McElhinney. Data centers. Oh, we're going to talk data centers as well. It's Metro News Talk Line, and we are underway.
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0: 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Good morning if you're listening in on one of our great radio affiliates across the state, or if you're watching on the Metro News TV app, Facebook Live, and YouTube. We appreciate you being part of the day. Dave Wilson of Morgantown, TJ Meadows is in Charleston. Doesn't matter which city, they're both the Encova Insurance Studios. We appreciate you listening in. 800-765-TALK, 800-765-8255, the phone number. 304-TALK, 304 is the text line. Coming up, as I mentioned, Brad McElhinney, second hour. Kanawha County Delegate Tristan Levitt going to join us. We'll talk data centers and more information on the Morrow transmission line. Jared Halpern, Evan Brown scheduled to join us as well from Fox News. Busy day. Say good morning to TJ Meadows in Charleston. Morning, TJ Meadows.
5: Good morning, sir. It's yet another beautiful day to be in pursuit of happiness, is it not?
0: I like the optimism. Let's see if we can take care of that by the end of the show today, shall we? The House of Delegates only interim session continues in Charleston today. Meetings yesterday, meetings scheduled today. Lots of discussion. Friend of the show and Capitol reporter Amelia Farrell Nicely joins us on loan from West Virginia Watch from the bowels of the Capitol this morning. Amelia, good morning.
6: Good morning. How are you guys?
0: Doing well. How's everything at the Capitol?
6: Pretty good. You know, I think the House being in, we've had some lawmakers here that recently lost elections, and it's still been pretty friendly and good. I think if the Senate was meeting right now, it would be more of an episode of The Real Housewives. So we have the more, you know, less dramatic chamber in right now.
0: All right. A number of things we want to touch on with you. Let's start with the governor's news conference yesterday. $168 million in potential savings identified through those audits. What was kind of the reaction around the building yesterday?
6: I think people were questioning why the timing of it was released now. Of course, people are excited to see taxpayer dollars saved, and several of these agencies have been questioned by lawmakers throughout the years about their spending. So I think there was a positive reception to it, but of course, a lot of it was overshadowed by the news that the governor shared at the end of the press conference that we could see potential cuts to programs serving foster children, vulnerable children, et cetera, because of a deficit. I think the other question today is, what are you going to do with that $168 million? Because there are lots of issues around West Virginia that lawmakers would like to see that money invested into.
5: I thought it was going to be potholes. I mean, that seemed to be the takeaway yesterday. Yeah. That's all I heard, potholes.
6: Yeah. Well, that was specifically the Department of Transportation, the millions of dollars they're going to save through different initiatives is going to be put back into roads, according to the governor.
0: You mentioned right there at the end of the news conference, he identified the potential cuts to TANF funding. That's temporary assistance for needy families. We call it West Virginia Works here in West Virginia. But the governor outlined a structural deficit that he says needs to be corrected.
6: Yes, he says that we have a projected $40 million deficit in this program. And essentially what happened, according to him, is that during the COVID pandemic, there was, of course, more federal money flowing into the state. And so these programs that use TANF dollars, whether that's family support networks or I'm trying to think, like, there's a clothing voucher program for kids, lots of programs that support vulnerable kids, that their budgets grew and then stayed that way as the federal funding decreased. So now we've got this projected $40 million deficit. And of course, I mean, I didn't point this out in my story yesterday, and I should have. There is a possibility that we could backfill this program with state dollars, right? It doesn't have to rely on federal dollars. We're just a very federally dependent state. But the governor didn't give any indication that he plans on using state dollars to fix that structural deficit.
5: It seems to me, and we talked about this yesterday, but you're a more keen observer than I, $168 million sounds great. Sounds great. It's like 1% of total dollars when you include the federal dollars as well. Doesn't seem like something structurally that's going to change. I mean, we're not even keeping up with inflation. Doesn't seem like it's going to have much effect in the out years. Just kind of seems like, meh.
6: Well, I also think it's worth noting, sure, there were a couple, I think it was around $9 million worth of savings that had already happened, like the National Guard mowing their own grass. Okay, that's already happening. So we've saved, I think it was $20,000 there. But the rest of these are projected savings, like everything has to go right and work, right? Mm-hmm. So for foster care, one of the projected savings for the Department of Human Services is a $25 million savings if we can bring hundreds of foster kids back to West Virginia and give them the services they need. That is so many pieces that have to fall in line, right? We need buildings, we need staff, et cetera.
5: Let me follow up on that. When these numbers are put out, did the consultant weigh any of the capital expenditures that would need to take place, to your point? Because maybe we have to spend some money to bring people back here. So are these savings a net benefit? Or are we weighing the cost to generate these savings and then whatever will result in the net benefit will happen? That's why I think this is a little muddy. I'm not sure if it accounts for any upfront investment that we would have to undertake in order to generate those savings. And then what is the real net? That wasn't made clear, at least to me.
6: Yeah, and me either. I mean, I didn't get to read every single line of the audits yesterday because I was running around the Capitol, but I did not see that. And, you know, for example, there was a line for saving money in the Department of Homeland Security where they want to put body cameras on all corrections officers. And the governor said this will save money because we have a record and less lawsuits or whatever it might be. Well, what's the cost of outfitting correction officers? Honestly, I think it could be $1 million from what my understanding is of body cameras in the past with law enforcement. So, yeah, I think there's a lot of questions moving forward about the savings. I think there's lots of waste that goes on in government. So the idea of this is really good, but I'm not sure how it's going to play out long term.
0: We tossed around the idea yesterday, Amelia, that the $168 million, when you look at the money that's coming in to fund some of these departments, is great. Don't get me wrong. It's $168 million in savings, but really we're kind of getting to the end of how much more efficient these departments can run, or how much more bare bones these departments can run if that's all you can find during these audits.
6: Yeah, and that's a great point. I mean, I think we still continue to see staffing vacancies in DOHS. I've seen multiple posts in the last week about emergency needs for CPS workers. Like, there are lots of issues going on with a lack of investment over years. I mean, I'm focusing on that one because that's the main department I cover, but we've seen that across the board. And so there's much more we can squeeze out of the situation.
5: Well, and that's where you would generate the most cost savings, where you spend the most money. So I know there's going to be continuing audits, but one would think you would start where you've got the highest propensity to save money. And so, you know, if $168 million comes out now, Dave, I don't know in these future audits, this may be it, man. This may be the top tier, right? The next one may be a couple million or this or that. I mean, you would start when you could get the most bang for your buck, no?
0: We've made government as efficient as possible. We have done it, guys. We have done it.
6: Hey, I'm going home.
0: Amelia Nicely joining us from West Virginia Watch, Capitol Reporter. Hey, before we move on, back to the TANF funding for just a moment. I know lawmakers were in their own meetings yesterday, members of the House of Delegates, but they were getting word, they were hearing these things coming out of the news conference. Mm-hmm. What kind of reactions did they have to the idea of possibly cutting this program?
6: Every Republican I spoke with on or off the record is very concerned. I mean, the number one thing they brought up to me are the family resource networks or the family support centers, because they know, I mean, especially in the House, these lawmakers are very close to their communities. They know the work that they're doing, whether it's handing out diapers, food, school supplies, parenting classes, et cetera. So I think that's the concern. Also, as you guys know, we just passed a landmark childcare bill that overwhelmingly passed the Senate and House. The governor declined to sign it. And now he's signaling that we could see potential cuts to childcare subsidies, which would kick kids off of that program. So I think many House members, I kept hearing over and over again, it's like we took five steps forward one step forward and five steps back if this should go through. And I saw an article just this morning that Jefferson County is in a childcare crisis. So any changes to the child care assistance program will only worsen those long wait times and issues we're having with child care in West Virginia.
5: I mean, fairly obvious question, Dave. And Amelia, I'll give you an out since you're a real reporter and we just talk on the radio. Why wouldn't you float this with the legislature first and see where you are rather than making a big press splash and then back channeling, you get all this push? It seems backward to me, David.
0: Shoulder shrug emoji. You and I are on the same page there. Yes. Well, here's why. You don't have a working relationship with the legislature. That's why you don't back channel that.
6: Yes.
0: If that's the answer were trying to drive at there. Sorry, Amelia.
6: No, and I think I can say that as a reporter, the relationship between Morrissey and much of the legislature is not a good place. And while the Senate tends to be a little bit more favorable to the governor, childcare was a major initiative for people in leadership in the Senate. I mean, Senator Ben Queen, Majority Whip, this is his issue. He just campaigned on it. And so it puts them in a sticky situation should this come before them. I think the question moving forward is, does the governor even need lawmakers' approval to do anything with TANF? I'm still murky on that and trying to work on that. But he may be able to change how this program operates without their approval, but should it come before them, I do not see it being anything short of a fight, a Real Housewives level fight. I'll say.
0: Amelia Nicely joining us, West Virginia Watch Capitol reporter. Hey, before we let you go, Raley's Law, we all remember how the session ended back in, I guess it was March, with the big fight there at the end of the session over Raley's Law. Well, Raley's Law has actually inspired Nebraska's legislature to take action. What happened out in the Cornhusker state?
6: Yes. So Senator Megan Hunt, she's an independent. She read news coverage of Raley's Law. Of course, it's a big bill here. And that directly inspired her to present a bill that the legislature passed. They folded it into another bill. And it will pause a parent's request to homeschool a child for 14 days if their parent or guardian is under investigation for child abuse and neglect. And so she told me, I got to speak with her and her assistant, and they said, you know, we were directly inspired and we realized we have the same loophole here. And like West Virginia, once they started debating this bill, they heard some horrific stories of what had happened to children. And so they were able to get it through in one session. And so I thought that was interesting that, you know, it passed there pretty easily. Nebraska, they don't have parties in their legislature, which is interesting, but it is conservative. And so they were able to get it through. But of course, it still is dividing people. I mean, I did a story last week on this fallout in the Senate from the election, and Senator Eric Tarr raised the concern to me, like, look, we're still divided over Raley's Law, much less what happened in election season. So it continues to have fallout here in West Virginia.
5: Quickly, how big of an issue do you think this will be in that Senate first between Flew-Hardy and Wakeham Chapman?
6: Oh, it will be something I believe he will campaign on. I believe that Senator Chapman, let me not say that. I don't recall how she voted on this issue, but she certainly wasn't for Raley's Law, let me put it that way. And this has been a big issue for Delegate Flew-Hardy, and so I think he expects to use it in the campaign. And I think he also said, I quoted in my story, he expects people against Raley's Law to spend a lot of money against him, and I think that's very true.
0: She's Amelia Farrell Nicely, Capitol reporter, West Virginia Watch, and my mother's favorite guest on Talk Line.
6: Thank you.
0: Oh, and
6: thanks,
0: by the way,
6: Dave's
0: thanks,
6: Mom.
0: And thanks for not taking any cheap shots at the Reds today. I appreciate it, Amelia.
6: Oh, you know, I'm beaten down from the election, so I'm not as so sarcastic as I usually
0: am. Well, you're pretty on point even then. All right, thanks, Amelia.
6: Thank you so much.
0: Appreciate it. Thank you very much. You can read her work over at the website, westvirginiawatch.com. Coming up, 304 Talk 304, we'll get to your text. 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
6: A handful of primary elections across the country today. In fact, there are six: Alabama, Georgia, Idaho, Kentucky, Oregon, and Pennsylvania. A couple of neighbors here having primaries. Over in Kentucky, President Trump critic Thomas Massie is facing a primary challenge in what has become an extremely expensive primary race. You think it was expensive here last week? Try Kentucky. Fox News Radio's Eben Brown joins us. Eben, good morning. Let's start in Kentucky. Just how expensive and contentious has that Senate seat race been?
7: The Senate seat is something that is always going to be expensive. It's a statewide race, and people are very, very much curious to see how statewide races go, because they're really the best kind of polling you could get about presidential races, usually just a couple years ahead, right? Because we elect presidents state by state with statewide races. So races for governor and Senate tend to be very well watched. And of course, people are curious to see how control of either the Senate or the House will go. And speaking of the House in Kentucky, I think the biggest race out of Kentucky that people are watching is that of Thomas Massie. President Trump has made it known that he is less than thrilled with Congressman Massie. First of all, he's endorsing someone else. He's spoken rather harshly about Congressman Massie, who, quite frankly, doesn't vote along with the president's needs in terms of legislation, and has become part of this growing cabal on the right wing, blaming Israel for everyone's problems, which is something President Trump doesn't take kindly to. I think more people are probably paying attention to see what happens with Congressman Massie, more so than the two-party contests, Republican and Democrat, to see who could eventually replace Mitch McConnell. But, of course, that people will probably pay even more attention to that in November.
8: $32 million is what I read, Eben, in this race, Massie versus his opponent. Give us some of the rhetoric, a feel for us, if we haven't heard it here in West Virginia. What kind of things are coming out in this campaign? It's getting pretty ugly, is it not?
7: It's gotten ugly, and recently there have been some accusations. I don't want to get too much into them because we haven't confirmed them, just about people alleging, we'll just call it, misconduct in his personal life.
8: Sure.
7: Again, that's an allegation that's being made. We have no confirmation of this, and therefore we can't really comment further on it. But there is a growing dissatisfaction with him. I'll be judicious here, among President Trump's supporters, because Congressman Massie, not unlike Kentucky Senator Rand Paul, often bucks the party, and at key times when the president is counting on Republican support for something in the Congress. The president feels that, the Republicans ought to be more cohesive and unified and supportive of him, the way Democratic lawmakers on the Hill are with each other. And of course, if they happen to have a Democratic president, the Democrats seem to fall in line very quickly. Republicans notoriously do not. The president, I think, is trying to change some of that culture. And of course, the president is interested in keeping his batting average up. His record for having endorsed candidates win against odds, even in primaries, remains pretty high. It's something like 95%. And of course, last week, his endorsement helped unseat perhaps one of his biggest detractors in the U.S. Senate, Louisiana U.S. Senator Bill Cassidy.

0: Eben, anything else in any of the other states you're keeping a close watch on today?
1: Well, I think from the interesting file, I think Alabama is very interesting. Yes, there's a primary going on for the next governor. Kay Ivey is term limited. Senator Tommy Tuberville is in the primary for governor. Therefore, there is a primary battle for his Senate seat, or there will be at some point, I guess. But the most interesting thing out of Alabama is that with the Voting Rights Act ruling from the Supreme Court just, I guess, last week, it has thrown Alabama's map, congressional district map, into disarray. And so they're going back to a previous map, but they don't have time to actually get a election going based on the previous map. So a number of the districts, not all, will hold primaries today, but the results will be discounted, and they're going to have a primary again in August. They're calling this the ghost primary. Just one of those kind of weird things. People will be voting, and in that race anyway, the vote won't be counted for anything. Like I said, there's still a gubernatorial primary, so those votes will count. But for the congressional district primary, they'll have to come back in August.
0: Fox News Radio's Eben Brown. Eben, thank you for the update, and thanks for bailing me out when I put Thomas Massie in the Senate there. Appreciate it, buddy.
1: You bet. Take care.
0: All right. Can you ever see words coming out of your mouth, TJ, and you just can't stop them?
2: All the time.
0: Yep.
2: Especially when I'm mad.
0: Eben did a fine job of trying to cover up for me there, and I appreciate that. All right, coming up, other side of the break, we'll talk about the Mid-Atlantic Resiliency Link. That's coming up. This is Talk Line on Metro News for 40 years, the voice of West Virginia. It is 10:30. Let's get a news update from the Metro News Radio Network. 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
3: West Virginia Metro News, I'm Jeff Jenkins. Sentencing set for July for Timothy Kennedy, the Mingo County man who is now a convicted murderer in the June 2023 shooting death of State Police Sergeant Corey Maynard. A Mingo County jury took about an hour combined Monday to convict Kennedy of all charges against him and decide he should have no mercy in Maynard's death. The jury rejected Kennedy's claim that he didn't remember what happened when he ambushed Maynard because he was hallucinating after being high on meth. It almost got through the legislature in this year's regular session, but lawmakers fell short of approving additional funding for special education for school districts. It's going to be a topic of discussion between now and the next regular session. House members started that discussion Monday. House Education Committee Chairman Joe Statler.
4: We're going to look at this from all issues. We're going to look at it from all sides.
3: Metro News statewide correspondent Brad McElhaney writes more about the discussion at WVMetroNews.com. Meanwhile, the future of data centers in the state also being discussed by House members. Another meeting set for today. Some are criticizing data center developers for not being transparent. Kanawha County Delegate Tristan Levitt says it's hard to be when there's been no approval of individual projects.
5: It strikes me that they are somewhat caught a little bit because they, unless I'm mistaken, right, I don't think any of these projects has been approved by the state yet, right? So it's difficult to go and say these are the parameters when the parameters haven't yet been approved.
3: Regular interim committee meetings involving both the House and Senate begin next month. 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
6: Come on, Liam, let's go. Get open. Come on, go for it. Wake up. Wake up, Liam. Oh, come on, use your head. Gotta want it. Dominate.
7: There he goes again. 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
8: That's what Liam wants.
7: That's what we all want.
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3: The state has big plans for the nation's 250th birthday. Governor Patrick Morrissey has a 1 o'clock news conference scheduled at the State Culture Center to discuss the celebration, which will be centered around the state capitol complex on the July 4th holiday weekend. Meanwhile, streets around the capitol will be closed parts of 3 days beginning tomorrow as crews move a large steam engine into place outside the Culture Center. It's part of the state's display celebrating the U.S.'s 250th birthday. From the Metro News Anchor Desk, I'm Jeff Jenkins.

0: We'll get to your text next segment. 304-TALK 304 is the text line. You can always give us a call. We enjoy those as well at 800-765-TALK. 800-765-8255. Brad McElhenney will join us from the state capitol coming up second hour of the program. Jared Halpern, Fox News Radio, will as well. The Mid-Atlantic Resiliency Link, you've probably heard of it. It's the 107-mile, 500-kilovolt transmission line proposed to run from Pennsylvania through West Virginia, Maryland, and to Virginia. It also includes a substation in Frederick County, Virginia, where it will power a data center facility there. Joining us on Metro News Talk Line this morning from NextEra Energy, Vice President, Head of Execution. He joins us from the Incova Insurance Studios in Charleston, Matt Pulaski. Did I get it right, Matt? Close enough?
1: You did. Close enough. Thank you for having me. Really appreciate it, especially on this beautiful day here in Charleston.
0: Appreciate you stopping by. So just give us an update. Where are we? I know that the project is still in the permitting phase, got to get the permits to happen. So where are we in that process?
1: Yeah, pretty early on. We just filed our CPCN application, our Certificate of Public Necessity in West Virginia, and we are going down the path towards public hearings in the month of June. So pretty early in the stage of the project overall, but we're really excited about it. We're doing a lot of outreach, both to landowners, stakeholders, everybody else, obviously answering a lot of questions from the West Virginia PUC, and excited about going forward with the project.
2: The big question, Matt, is always the why. Why do you need this?
1: Yeah, that's a question we get a lot. The easiest way to answer it is, you've seen unprecedented growth on the electric system over the couple of years, especially. But over the last 10, 15 years, there's been growth. I mean, West Virginia growth for ratepayers, 2 to 3 times more electricity growth or electricity use than in previous years. But at the same time, the investments have not kept up. And I think that's the biggest issue is we have not kept up with the investments, especially large investments in things like the electric grid and transmission specifically. So we're sitting here with this growth, and it's not just, I think a lot of people point to data centers, a lot of people point to load, but it's not just that. If you think about the average household, I was just listening to a podcast a couple of days ago on Politico, and somebody said that the average household has about 30 to 40 connected devices in their home. That means that, the vacuums, the refrigerators, all the other stuff, not only is it using internet, but it's also using electricity. That electricity has to come from somewhere. So what we're doing with the Mid-Atlantic Resiliency Link, and the reason why it was identified by the PJM interconnection, is to provide reliable service to the state like West Virginia that we touch.
0: Talking to Matt Pulaski, Vice President, Head of Execution with NextEra Energy. What will be the direct benefit to West Virginians from this project?
1: Yeah, it's again, reliable power is really the key. I think that what we're doing is strengthening the overall grid and then strengthening the transmission system. And while we don't have a substation in West Virginia currently that connects directly to the state of West Virginia, we do have one about 3 miles on one side and about a mile on the other side. Those substations feed into the distribution system. And as you guys probably know, electrons don't respond to state lines. They don't stay in the state. They go wherever the electricity grid is. So we're providing that backbone service to provide more reliable electricity. And by the way, the Mid-Atlantic Resiliency Link is a bi-directional line. And what that means is power's flowing in, and a lot of people focus on the power flowing in, but power also flows out. And as you guys know, there's a lot of generation in the state of West Virginia. And this provides a really good highway for that generation to flow out into the remainder of the PJM system. So if you think about what Governor Morrissey and others have been saying with the 50 by 50 plan, really providing that battery of the East, providing that outsource of generation flowing out of the state and feeding the rest of the PJM system, which, by the way, lowers prices. Existing generation flowing into the system lowers prices, which is great.
2: Talk about the fact, and I think a lot of people miss this, that it is a connected grid. In PJM, the example that I try to give people to understand it, I think it was 08, you had a First Energy line in Ohio. Tree got on a transmission line, caused a blackout in New York City, if I recall.
1: 2003.
2: Yeah, 2003, yeah. Yes.
1: I actually lived in New York City during that time.
2: But explain why a project like this helps prevent something like that as load grows.
1: Yeah, absolutely. It's a great question and a great comment. Lines like the Mid-Atlantic Resiliency Link really provide, again, that backbone. And what you want to have on the electricity grid is a very strong backbone. So think about it like the highway system. Mm-hmm. You want to have a very strong highway system so your back roads don't get overloaded. But when the back roads are full, you want to feed traffic onto that highway. And that's exactly what's going on, right? In 2003, when those lines got tripped because of high, was very high temperatures, the line sagged into trees. We've had all sorts of reliability standards created based on that event. But when those lines sagged, what happened is it caused cascading outages on the transmission system. So what occurred is that line touched a tree, tripped offline. But then the power has to go somewhere, right? There's still electricity. Your studio is running, your lights are on, your air conditioning's on. The electrons have to flow somewhere, so now they start flowing around. And when they start flowing around and there's no real good backbone for them to flow around, all of a sudden they start overloading lines. And you have a very advanced systems called relays. You know this from your time.
2: So things trip out.
1: Trip out, and all of a sudden you start having cascading outages. And that starts going and going and going and going. And all of a sudden now you have the Northeast blacked out. Now, again, we've put in a lot of standards to prevent that from happening. But a line like Mid-Atlantic Resiliency Link provides that backbone, right? Provides the highway for those electrons to flow. So just in case there's some kind of issue on the system, more power can flow. But again, the line was designated because there's so much growth in electricity use in this area. West Virginia, Pennsylvania, Virginia, Maryland, you know, other states, PJM interconnection overall, United States overall. So much electricity growth over the last couple of years.
0: Talking to Matt Pulaski, Vice President, Head of Execution, NextEra Energy. How much will this project cost ratepayers in West Virginia?
1: Yeah, it's a great question. So we're estimating right now less than $1 a month for an average West Virginia ratepayer. And what you're getting for that is you're getting several decades long infrastructure, right? And I think that's the really important piece here as well. So for under $1 a month, the average ratepayer is going to see benefits to this state for decades and decades and decades to come. We are not waiting for the grid to fail. We need to modernize the grid now. And that's what's happening with the Mid-Atlantic Resiliency Link, is we are building for the future. We're building so that this state has economic development opportunities, this state has jobs to offer, this state has opportunities to participate in the PJM market. Again, both from a generation flowing out, but also from load coming into the state. Again, whether it's data centers, load, you know, factories, other things.
2: To the best you can, where are you with the landowners, the people that will actually be affected? What kind of response are you getting? Have you negotiated deals with them? Because I think that's a big part of this. The actual landowner, what do the actual affected landowners think?
1: Yeah, so I actually, in my job, I own the project execution phase of our project. So my team goes out and actually builds the projects, executes on the project. I also own the land team for NextEra Transmission. And what we've been doing is doing that outreach, right? So again, we're in the very early stages of this process. We did an initial route that we submitted to the West Virginia PSC. However, we're just starting to really go out and do outreach to landowners. We're looking to have those conversations. We're looking to figure out what's the best route, right? And I think there's a misconception out there that we're just going to come in and tell you, hey, we're just going to straight line this right through your land. Well, that's not true at all, right? We're going to come in and we're going to have a conversation and say, the route goes through this general area. Now, you may have a piece of property that you want us to go on the right side of the property. That would be your preferred route rather than go on the left side of the property because of, you know, whatever reason. We're going to take all that input in, and we've been taking that input in as we've designated the route to begin with, but there's going to be tweaks along the way. So we're doing that outreach. We're doing the public hearings. We're doing a lot of the stakeholder outreach so that people understand why we're here, who designated the line, why it's needed, and also, what's the best way to avoid issues where people have situations where they don't want us on their property, right? So we do everything in our power to go through that process. And by the way, I have really good examples of our success. Right? We just energized a line. I know it's in a different state in New Mexico, over 100-mile line, 100% voluntary land acquisition effort, right? So 345 kV line in New Mexico, over 100 miles, 100% voluntary land. That's a pretty good statistic, right? And we want to, you know, have that as close to voluntary as possible. That's the key, right? Because then we're respecting landowner rights while also building the infrastructure that's needed in the state.
0: One of the talking points, or one of the points I saw from NextEra, was that this project could generate millions of dollars in tax revenue over the life of the project to help school systems and municipalities. And I think of Preston County. This will go through a lot of Preston County. So I'm not going to hold you to this exactly, Mac, but give me an example. Give me an idea what that could be
1: Yeah,
0: over the course of the project.
1: Yeah, absolutely. We're estimating right now about $133 million in the state of West Virginia over the course of the project. 70% of that money goes towards public education, right? That's really important, right? You talk about the benefits that we're bringing to the state of West Virginia, whether it's the in-state construction jobs or indirect jobs that feed into it, right? The hotels that are workers and others, you know, restaurants that feed them, all the things that happen during construction. But again, over the course of the project, $133 million for the state of West Virginia. And again, we're supporting public education with about 70% flow into that. So that's a really important statistic, right? Those are things that infrastructure projects bring to local communities.
2: Tough question. And look, I'm a believer in transmission, so I'll caveat the question with that. What happens if the PSC says no? What do you do then?
1: Look, I think the need for the project is still here. Right. And it's been a recognized need for the project. We have to have the infrastructure built. I think that's the key. Right. So I think we're going to proceed forward and we're going to continue to speak to PJM and the West Virginia Commission. But I think we're putting together a case where we're showing the need for the project. And I think that's the most important thing. And I think the state recognizes that the more transmission is needed. I mean, you've talked about it with Nick Preservati and others on this show. You've also had the governor talk a lot about the need for transmission. You've also had, you know, I've been a participant in the Senate hearings on transmission as well. There's a need for this, for the transmission to be built in the state. And I think there's, you know, some people don't necessarily want infrastructure in their state, but when you really think about it, this state lacks key backbone transmission. And I think you probably know this, but the transmission that surrounds West Virginia is really kind of goes very much on the north side and very much on the south side. There's really nothing else connecting this state to the rest of the PJM interconnection. That's a lost opportunity, right? And but you know, and that's something that's on top of the reliability need, right? So I think when you think about the generation that can flow out of the state, the jobs that are associated with that generation, the jobs that are associated with economic development in the state, that's why this transmission is needed. And I think that's the benefits that we provide to the state.
0: Talking to Matt Pawlowski, Vice President, Head of Execution, NextEra Energy. This is going to end up being more of a statement than a question, but and I'm probably not going to tell you anything you don't already know, Matt. You're facing the same dilemma, and we're going to talk about data centers in the second hour of the show, that the data center developers are. Folks are just, they are suspicious of outsiders coming into West Virginia. We just are. That's how we are. Building and trying to get people to... Trying to sell kind of an abstract thought, right? The benefits are kind of down the road. The benefits are here and there. It's a tough sell. And you got to get the communities on board. You got to get the county commissions on board. And I guess my observation is it's a tough sell for you. You've got a tough job ahead of you.
1: I think you're right. I mean, again, infrastructure is hard in this country, mm-hmm. right? I think it's one of the hardest things to build. Like, we say that the two things that this country needs to succeed and to grow are transmission lines and pipelines, right? That's also some of the two hardest things to build. And that's just the reality of it. But I think we have practices in place to make sure that we do it the right way, right? To, again, respect landowners, respect stakeholders, respect state rights, do the things that we need to do the right way. But I think that the one thing that I will tell you about your statement is I think the abstract things are true. However, when you think about the fact that West Virginia has almost double the average outer rates of any other state in the United States, when you think about the fact that you have 2 to 3 times more outages for residential ratepayers than some of the other areas, that drives the need, right? You want to reduce those outages because, again, what people depend on these days is they depend on reliable electricity. And again, it's not just for because you flip your lights on, you want your AC, but you also need economic growth, you need jobs, other things. So that's what feeds into it. So I think, you know, taking into account a little bit of the, it's less abstract from our perspective because people need electricity. People need electricity for all the things that go on in our daily life.
2: NextEra merging with Dominion. Big news yesterday. Going to be a player now. You want to talk about that a bit?
1: Yeah, absolutely. We're very excited. You know, it's going to be a 12 to 18 month long process as we go through the regulatory approvals here, but it's a very, very exciting time for us. Yeah, obviously a lot of news yesterday that came out. But it's a real opportunity for the two companies and the combination to be a really good growth engine for the United States. And I think that's really key. And we're very excited about it. Two very, very matched companies. I've worked at Florida Power and Light, or utility in Florida, for many, many years. Very proud of the work that we're doing in the state of Florida. And Dominion has, you know, two or three utilities that are very much in line with what we're doing. So very, very exciting.
0: Matt Pulaski, Vice President, Head of Execution, NextEra Energy. Matt, appreciate you stopping by. Thank you.
1: Absolutely. Thank you very much for having me.
0: Take a break. Back in a moment.
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6: 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Oh, guys, quit with the BS. We know exactly why Trump's trying to oust Massey. Ready for it? Ready for it? Epstein files. Only an idiot would think differently. Look, there's a lot of... I'm not saying I agree or disagree. I really don't care. It's Kentucky. But there's a lot of reasons I'm sure President Trump would like to get Thomas Massey out of the way. But, of course, Epstein. Let's Epstein files. Why not?
7: If Massey gets beat, I will be extremely disappointed because he is one of the few guys that talks about our reckless spending, our debt, deficit after deficit, goes around with a little lapel pin that constantly adds up the debt, Dave. I don't know if you've seen that or not. It's a digital thing. It's always moving. That's an important voice in Washington that we need. So, you know, I think there's a lot on the line with this. I think he pulls it out, but it'll be close.
6: It's Kentucky. They can do what they want. I'm going to propose a resolution. Yeah, we'll do a resolution. No more lapel pins. I'm tired of the lapel pins. Altogether, we're going to ban them, TJ. We're going to ban.
7: This is more like a name tag.
6: name tags are even worse. 304-TALK-304. The governor did not meet with legislators before making his announcement yesterday because his leadership style is public pressure and bullying instead of coalition building. Would be interesting to see how many Republican legislators preferred even Justice's approach with his famous silver platters. Oh, nice callback there. Mr. Morrissey, let's not forget, was elected with only 33% of the primary votes. Not only a carpetbagger, says the texter, he has little man's disease. Mountaineer mile working out about as well as his term in office, says the texter. Ouch.
7: Ouch.
6: Harsh. Harsh.
7: It is harsh.
6: Texter says, Chapman certainly has baggage, but if you look at the registration numbers in the district, it's going to be difficult. We're talking about the first senatorial district. Difficult for even Fluharty to win. He will have issues in Hancock and rural Marshall. Probably does well in Ohio. Hashtag never Chapman, says the texter. I have not done a deep dive on voter registration numbers in the northern panhandle. I will say this. I think it'll be a tight race. I think it'll be tight. So
7: I have learned never count Sean Fluharty out. Never.
6: Well, we don't have time. I got to hit this break here. I'm just going to leave it there for now. It's only May. I haven't done a deep dive on that race. I just think it's one of the 5 Senate races that are going to be very interesting in November.
7: Mm-hmm.
6: And prior to Tuesday, I thought there were only 3, by the way. 800-765-TALK, 304-TALK, 304. Back to wrap up hour number 1 in a moment. This is Talk Line from the Encova Insurance Studios.
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4: We'll know very soon. I'm Dave Anthony, Fox News. That's what President Trump says about whether he resumes bombing Iran.
5: We may have to give him another big hit. We may have to give him another big hit. I'm not sure yet.
4: The day after he paused planned attacks today because other Gulf countries asked him to, he says, to try to get talks to work to get Iran to make a deal.
5: We have to make sure that Iran doesn't get a nuclear weapon.
4: That banging you hear is White House ballroom construction, which the president is giving reporters a tour of.
5: I built a lot of great things, but there will never be anything like this built.
4: And the president insists the ballroom's a gift. He and private donors are paying for it. As for the $1 billion Congress is considering,
5: the money they're going to give is really for the security of that and the whole White House premise. And I guess you probably need that nowadays.
4: There are legal challenges trying to stop the construction. Now to the Senate. Acting Attorney General Todd Blanche testifying, pushing a 13% increase in Justice Department funding.
6: And will ensure our continued momentum in violent crime reduction nationwide. We are also strengthening immigration enforcement efforts.
4: But Democrats are critical, accusing Blanche of helping President Trump weaponize the DOJ.
7: You and your cohorts have worked to deliver what he wants, doing his political dirty work.
4: Senator Chris Coons taking issue with a nearly $1.8 billion compensation fund for people the president maintains were victims of Biden-era lawfare, perhaps even those pardoned by the president for the January 6th Capitol riot.
8: Will you commit that no one who has been convicted of assaulting a police officer will receive a payout from this fund?
4: Blanche answered,
6: anybody can apply. The commission will set, the commissioners will set rules, I'm sure. That's not for me to set.
4: Now, that fund was set up after President Trump dropped his $10 billion lawsuit against the IRS over his leaked tax returns. Democrats have called the fund unconstitutional. 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
2: Good morning at the WKMZ News Desk. I'm Alex Wiederspiel. A report of an active shooter in Randolph County Sunday night prompted a large response at the Elkins Rehabilitation and Care Center. The call had apparently been false, placed by a resident at the location. No other information about that incident or potential charges have been released at this time. A well-known domesticated deer has died in Harrison County, and the family is looking for answers. The family of Nibbles claims the deer was bound and tortured. The Clarksburg Police Department say there was no crime committed, though. The West Virginia Division of Natural Resources has been notified. A Randolph County woman is facing charges. Police say she crashed into parked vehicles while driving with a 14-month-old infant in the front seat with no car seat. Investigators say 32-year-old Cynthia Meek of Elkins grabbed the child and fled the scene. She's now charged with child neglect, creating risk of injury. A school bond that would have built a modernized school sports complex in Braxton County was soundly defeated at the ballot box. During the recent primary election last week, 80% of Braxton County voters said no. So what's next? It's tough to say at this point. The details, though, are at WVMetroNews.com. Governor Patrick Morrissey on Monday outlined West Virginia's progress in an ongoing audit that may save the state upwards of $168 million. Morrissey announced that the audits found opportunities for cost reductions across state government. He's pledging to take the saved money and dedicate it to the state's roads. Former WVU defensive back William Davis has died unexpectedly. Davis played one game for WVU in 2025, ultimately transferring to Sam Houston State after the season. He spent the first four seasons of his collegiate time at Virginia Union.
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2: Mostly sunny today, a high of 90 degrees and gusty. Tonight, a chance of showers, maybe a thunderstorm, low 68. Showers, maybe a thunderstorm on Wednesday, high 80. A chance of showers, maybe a thunderstorm Wednesday night, low 50. A chance of showers on Thursday, partly sunny, high 69. That's your full forecast on 103.3 WKMZ.
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5: 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Good morning, TJ.
6: Good morning. The president taking questions, Dave, at the site of the White House ballroom. I knew you would be thrilled about it. I mean, look, we got a hole in the side of the White House. There used to be a whole wing there. Now there's nothing. You got to do something. He said he was going to pay for it with non-tax dollars. Now we need $1 billion. Who's going to pay to remove all that gaudy gold in the Oval Office? I mean, why? I don't get it.
5: No, you brought it up. You know my position on all of it.
6: He'll get out of office and this thing still won't be built. I care. There's a hole in the side of the White House.
5: Put some OSB board, whitewash it. It'll be fine. Nobody will notice.
6: Oh, geez.
5: By the way,
6: OSB port.
5: Yeah,
6: you've been thinking about this, huh?
5: Go get. Well, that's how you handle it. Get some OSB, tack it up. Worry about it later. I'll stop there. 304 talk 304. Hey, a couple of texters are asking because I opened my big mouth. Dave, what are the five Senate races you feel are interesting? And who are the two you added post-primary? All right. Keep in mind, this is 1 week after the primary. Senate District 1, that is Chapman Fluharty.
6: Mm-hmm.
5: 13, Oliverio Williams.
6: Mm-hmm.
5: I have on my list, for what it's worth, 17? And that would be Ann Charnock and the challenger, slipping my mind, Richie Robb.
6: Mm-hmm.
5: So that's three. Fifth district, that's the district that Mike Wolfel represented. That's the Mike Wolfel seat. Chris Miller is the Republican running, and the Democrat escapes my mind at the moment. And the reason is two brand
6: Deron
5: new candidates.
6: Jackson.
5: Yeah, two yeah. brand new candidates there. I know Miller has name recognition. Certainly he'll be well-funded. I just don't know which way that district would go. And I threw the second district in there, TJ. That is the Haney won the Republican nomination there in Senate District 2. That's mm-hmm. Charlie Clement's seat. Again, two new candidates there. Chris Claypole is the Democrat. I don't know how that's going to shake out. So those are my – did I get to five? Is that five?
6: Yeah, you did.
5: Yeah, that's the five I would keep an eye on personally there. And like I said, you know, I don't know, but those are the ones that interest me.
6: I'm with you on all four. I like your dark horse race in the fifth. I hadn't looked at that one, that Senate second. I do think there could be there's always another dark horse. There's going to be another couple, I think, sure. that will emerge as very tight. So, yeah, no, I agree. I think it's a minimum of five. A minimum of five. I think we get probably seven, eight that are going to end up being close. I don't know.
5: You know, and going into Tuesday, we knew the Fluharty Chapman race was going to be close. We assumed Chapman was going to win that nomination. Oliverio Williams, I think, is going to be very competitive when you look at the make. I'm very familiar with that district, having covered it for, you know, 15 years at this point. The others kind of crept up. Again, new candidates, and the way the electorate came out for the primary kind of shifted some of what I was thinking there as far as which races to keep an eye on. So we shall see. We have months to discuss leading
6: one
5: up
6: more.
5: To the general.
6: Can I add one more just
5: sure,
6: for fun?
5: Sure, why not?
6: The Senate 8th, Wheeler. I mean, that was a tight race.
5: Yeah, yeah.
6: He beat the incumbent, but Hundley, don't know much about Hundley. Don't know anything about Hundley, if I'm being honest. But I think that is one. And look, Lance Wheeler, it's not that he won't take anything for granted. It's nothing against him. But I think that's another one that potentially pops up.
5: So there are your early picks. Go find your favorite polymarket and place your – no, it's trading. It's trading. Don't place bets. It's trading, as they call it.
6: Yeah.
5: All right.
6: That was fun.
5: Data centers were a topic of discussion yesterday as the House of Delegates continues the House-only interim committee meetings. Recently, a group of state representatives attended a conference to learn more about those data centers. Kanawha County Delegate Tristan Levitt was on the trip, and he led much of the discussion yesterday. He joins us on Metro News Talk Line this morning. Tristan, good morning. Thanks for joining us.
7: Yeah, glad to be with you.
5: Absolutely. So, first of all, let's talk about your trip to this. It was called, I think, Data Center World was the conference, but it was a conference to learn more about data centers, the developers, how these projects work. Why did you feel it was important to attend, and what kind of information did you bring back?
7: Well, I thought it was a very interesting opportunity because this is where it's basically an industry conference, right? So you have everyone from those at the most technical level in terms of data center, you know, the different elements that go into that, and providers and supply chain folks, all the way up to policymakers. And so it was a really good place to see up close how some of these new projects would work and what the trends are in the industry, and also to get a sense of kind of the sentiment among the community. So, you know, we I'm on the Energy and Public Works Committee. There's a lot of robust discussion here in the legislature over the last year and a half about data centers, but just hearing from so many different companies about what their intentions are, I think was, again, very, very helpful. So for me, someone without a technical background in this, it was very useful. I think gave me a lot more perspective on the technical aspects of things that before I kind of only had a general sense of, like water consumption or what the current designs are for most data centers. So overall, it was very reassuring to me. My top takeaway was West Virginia is extremely well positioned to attract these companies here, and they are extremely eager to. We are in the midst of an international race, right, for power generation, for AI. And, you know, in the last few weeks, there have been announcements about how particular AI companies have been able to identify vulnerabilities in almost all of our major platforms. So, you know, at a national level, our country is taking this very seriously, and that percolates down where big companies realize that there are the money and resources to do anything that needs to be done. So they have every incentive to be good neighbors in the community, to make sure that they go to communities that welcome them, and that they put all of the money and resources into getting this right so that there is not excessive, you know, that they don't use water in a huge way, so that there's not noise pollution. They want to be good partners in the community, and that was really, really wonderful to hear.
6: Tristan, thanks for being here. Stephen Allen Adams flagged a graphic from Pew Research. I'll share it on my X as well. It was just stunning to me. It looked at data centers that are currently in play as well as those planned, and it was a state-by-state outlook. Illinois, 262, Indiana, 92, Ohio, 223, Maryland, 45, North Carolina, 113, Virginia, 685, Kentucky, 39, West Virginia, 8. We're losing, sir.
7: Yeah, that's right. I will say, and I haven't looked at his graphic, I'm trying to pull it up here right now, but the you know, the number, I don't know if it breaks down by size of data center, right? So again, the historical data center model, you know, what is littered all over Northern Virginia are much smaller data centers. And what West Virginia really has a great opportunity for is very large projects. And so, you know, yes, I don't question your take there. We want to jump in here. And that was part of the real motivation to move swiftly with passing House Bill 2014, and since then, I think, to try and attract these projects as aggressively as possible. But I do think that, you know, what we're talking about, what we're trying to compete here, are projects that there are far fewer of around the country, although now is the time when they are locating.
8: Talking to Tristan Levitt, Kanawha County Delegate, data centers, a topic of discussion during House Interim Committee meetings yesterday and today, for that matter. Tristan, what is the biggest challenge for data center developers to overcome here in West Virginia?
7: It's the information discussion, right? So a really clear takeaway from me at that conference was that data center developers realize they need to be more involved in communicating with communities, but that is not happening much yet here in West Virginia. I know that some different developers have held town halls in various regions, and what I just learned a lot more about just 15 minutes ago from Chris Morris, who's the director of the Data Economy Office at the state level, is that the state office that receives these data center applications is very closely in contact with county leaders on every single one of these projects. So there are discussions happening with government, but in terms of the government from the state level all the way down to the county level, but in terms of the community outreach, I think that's just very sorely lacking so far. And so it's hard for me when people who are very close to me, you will reach out and say, hey, have you heard this and this and this about data centers? And I will say, yes, I've researched this extensively. Again, I don't necessarily retain all this information as well as I'd like to, although I'm assembling it to have on hand, right? But the facts and the data that are out there really run contrary to a lot of these myths that are being spread all throughout, you know, which is through means like Facebook, which in its own way relies on things like data centers.
6: You talked about the county level. I have seen plenty of county commissioners on Facebook saying, we have no control here. We don't have anything to do with the permitting. We don't have any means in which to affect change. And they're referring to the fact that there is a lack of local control. I'd like your thoughts on that. And do you see a time or envision a time where we need to revisit that issue?
7: But I'd be curious how many of those are in areas where there are actual projects, right? I have heard from a lot of people, you know, so talking in the abstract is different from, hey, here's a specific project.
6: Sure.
7: And, you know, and there's also an element of, you know, if someone is, say, in a minority on a 3 or a 5-person county commission, they might feel like they actually have no control on lots of things, right? So in terms of the you know, what votes someone might take, I think it's important to remember that there are only 5 counties in the state that actually has zoning laws. And so all of the projects that I'm, at least the biggest ones that have been discussed, right? You have Putnam County doesn't have zoning laws. Berkeley does not, I believe. Tucker, Mason, I'm not sure about Jefferson. But so these are counties where there wouldn't have been some major, you know, permitting process anyway. Now, obviously, a county commission could say we'd like to implement one going forward. Were it not for House Bill 2014, that could have happened. But it's not a situation where they would have been in a position to, quote unquote, stop a company before. If a company is complying with all the permitting things, they're meeting all the environmental regulations, right? And so if a company comes in and wants to be a good steward of resources, is willing to abide by every rule and regulation that's out there, is following the law, you know, it's just difficult to envision a scenario when, you know, why a community would want to drive them out anyway.
8: Talking to Tristan Levitt, Kanawha County Delegate. Tristan, are we in West Virginia, and I'm not sure who the we would be, the legislature, the administration, somebody, are we marketing sites such as old surface mines, places where we had industry, where the mines have closed, those types of areas that are kind of already, I guess what I'm driving at, are we marketing areas where we haven't already disturbed the natural beauty of the state, and quite frankly, some areas that could use some improvement for these types of sites? I hope that question makes some sense.
7: Yeah, it does. And I think we very much are, you know, marketing in that way. It is, I don't know what the size overall would be for some of those, you know, coal field sites, brownfield sites. But, you know, I do think that's one trade-off is if a company is looking for hundreds and hundreds of acres, right, whether or not that will fit. But that would absolutely be a great use for a lot of these sites. And again, so much of this discussion comes down to specific proposals, right? So where somebody is situating something. Clearly, the discussion over the last 15 years, you know, after so much coal industry regulation of the Obama administration, you know, has been a decline in that industry in the southern half of the state. And, you know, there just are huge siting opportunities for companies to go in and revitalize communities that have really faced a lot of hardship. And as you say, those would be prime places to go, whether they are, you know, the key things that these companies are looking for, just to be clear, is the places where they have proximity to the connectivity, so they need the power and transmission lines, they need the land, and they in some cases may need initial water, right? A lot of these are closed loop systems now, but so with those parameters, you know, they're looking for any sites that are available, and we have a lot of great places for them to go in our state.
6: Tristan, as I do my research, you talked about that water need. People bring up light pollution. They bring up noise pollution. There's a lot of different concerns. But as I do my research, I don't find that any of those are unmitigatable. In other words, we can deal with those and figure out a way to address those valid concerns. As you go to these conferences and you dig deeper, would you agree with that assessment? I mean, these are things we can mitigate, right?
7: They absolutely are all things we can mitigate. And, you know, there's both the issue of how they can be addressed. And again, a huge takeaway for me from the Data Center World Conference was these companies want to do it right. They are interested in investing for the long term. AI is not going away. Our power needs are not going away. And so they have every incentive to do this in such a way that they can remain in a community for a very long time. And so they are doing everything they can to minimize water usage. So now new data centers, by and large, almost all closed-loop systems. QTS is the company that is looking up in Kearneysville in Jefferson County. And, you know, they provided information. We hope they would be here today, but there was a snafu, so we heard some of their project from Chris Morris instead. But the water usage that they have for their closed-loop data center is less than 5 households. It's less than a movie theater. It's fractionally less than a golf course. So a golf course, a data center, their data center would use about 600,000 gallons. A golf course is 5.5 million gallons. You know, it's just there are ways to mitigate the technologically that they are very focused on and that are almost all the industry standards now. And, you know, the result of that is just, you know, many of them don't even need to think about quote unquote mitigating now, because the kind of myths that are being perpetuated around are from data centers of, you know, 15 years ago, which is really kind of two generations of data center models back.
8: Tristan, we'll have to leave the conversation there for now. Kanawha County Delegate Tristan Levitt, we appreciate it, and thanks for checking in from the meetings.
7: My pleasure.
8: Absolutely. Got to take a break. Back in a moment. This is TalkLine from the Encova Insurance Studios.
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3: Next protects and perfects. I've got zero skin in the game. Build them or not build them. But to correlate a data center water usage with a golf course is nuts. There's not a golf course within 1,000 miles of here that does not use well water. They don't use city water to begin with. So unless data centers are drilling their own wells, there can't be a correlation, says the texter. Here's all I'll say that. I don't know how they're going to get their water. Have we got that far down the project yet to know how the data center in, I'll pick on Putnam County, or Berkeley County, or Tucker County, where they're going to get their... Maybe they have, and I haven't got that far into the project. There's a lot going on. That would be my answer. I don't know. I don't know where they're getting their water. Any thoughts?
4: I think the one in Putnam, I mean, you would be able pretty close to the canal, I think. I'll have to go back and look. But maybe from there, and then Berkeley County, I'm not sure. I'm not sure if they're pulling from a water source or a domestic system. Not sure.
3: And we didn't get into this with Tristan there, Delegate Levitt, but TJ, you know this much better.

0: than I do from having been involved in projects, similar type projects. You're in this weird spot, and I'm not trying to take up for data centers here, where you've got the proposal, but you're still getting approvals. There are still a lot of things in flux. And if you go, if you put too much out there, well, then, you know, 6 months ago, you said you were going to do it this way. You're caught in a catch-22 of being transparent, putting information out there, but still the project is being developed as we speak.
1: Yes, everything is always it's always fluid because there are various contingencies that you have to plan for and different things that pop up. And look, not every project gets across the finish line. But look, I personally think they've been fairly transparent to the point that they can. I mean, if you want to have some more town halls and different things, okay, fine, I'm with that. But there's only so much you can say until you get further into the process, to your point, and figure out exactly where things are going to be and how it's going to come together.
0: Brad McElhenney is going to join us next. We'll get an update from the state capitol as House interims continue. 304-TALK, 304 is the talk. Is the text line, 800-765-TALK is the phone number. This is Talk Line on Metro News, the voice of West Virginia. It's 11:30. Let's get a news update from the Metro News Radio Network. Find out what's happening all across the great state of West Virginia.
2: West Virginia Metro News. I'm Chris Lawrence. One person dead after a road rage shooting in Charleston.
3: Upon arrival, we noticed that there was one male laying in the roadway beside a vehicle. He was transported to a local hospital where he sustained a gunshot wound and was pronounced deceased at the hospital.
2: That's Charleston Deputy Police Chief Tony Hazlett. The shooting occurred on Greenbrier Street around 10:20 Monday night. The alleged shooter is known to investigators, but so far charges have not been filed. The name of the victim has not been released. Governor Patrick Morrissey says the state will be able to save another $168 million after an audit identified potentially unnecessary costs associated with three different state agencies.
4: We were able to do a pretty comprehensive review of the Department of Human Services, of Transportation, of Homeland Security. And so now, a year and a few months in, we're able to report some of what we found.
2: Morrissey said while it's only about 3% of the state budget, every little bit helps when it comes to stewardship of taxpayer money. A Mexican national may be heading to an ICE detainer to be removed from the country for living in Nitro illegally. U.S. attorneys say 26-year-old Rufino Hernandez pleaded guilty to fraud and misuse of visas, permits, and other documents Monday. Authorities say he was one of six people indicted after a January search at the Rio Grande Mexican restaurant in Nitro. Investigators say he used a counterfeit immigration form to gain the employment. You're listening to Metro News, the voice of West Virginia.
5: The last class of the day for my student athletes isn't English, science, or math. It's school sports, where the number one priority is teaching, just like every other classroom. 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That's why the best wins are the lessons they learn, which will impact them long after their playing days are over. 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
6: This message presented by the WVSSAC and the West Virginia Athletic Directors Association.
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2: Braxton County voters overwhelmingly defeated a levy question last week that would have constructed a modern sports complex for the county's high school and middle schools, much of which they don't have now. But the question lost on an 80% vote. Superintendent Donna Birch-Dietrich says it's unknown where they go from here.
8: Well, at this point, we really don't have a clear path forward. We do still have our commitment to our students. That's not changed.
2: The Braxton County High School football field isn't even regulation and needs a waiver each year to be used. From the Metro News Anchor Desk, I'm Chris Lawrence.

304-TALK, 304 is the text line, 800-765-TALK, 800-765-8255. Couple of texts, we'll get right to Brad. The champion of the coastal elites, the voice of the tech giants, here is Data Center Dave, says the texter. 304-TALK, 304. You know what, I'm going to save that one.

0: That. I'll come back. This texter says Putnam County absolutely has zoning laws. It just so happens that the data center is located just outside the zoned area of the county. Something about the hole in the ballroom update. Listeners, note, please pick up your political signs, asks the texter. Isn't there a law? What's the law? Is it a day? 48 hours? Isn't there like 2 days to pick those up?
1: Yeah, I'll have to look at that. But there's always people that don't do it. I used to, and I'll pick on Eric Nelson for a minute here in the Valley. He would go out at starting at 7:31 at night and have all his signs up in like 2 hours.
0: Man,
1: kudos. Do it like Nelson.
0: That's a bump. Add that to the bumper sticker list. T-shirt. Yeah. You get T-shirts made up.
1: That's just the right thing to do. You know, I can imagine, because Eric and I are probably similar in this, I can imagine a spreadsheet of all locations. GPS coordinates where you've placed your signs. Go pick them up.
0: You would totally have a spreadsheet. And it would be fantastic, too.
1: Thank you, by the way.
0: Let's bring Brad McElhinney into the conversation. Mentioned new statewide correspondent. He's keeping an eye on the House-only interim committee meetings and a man who always picks up all of his signs promptly. Brad, good morning.
2: Hey, I have usually I do not suggest passing more laws, but I'm going to make an exception here. Hear me out here, what about a law where you have to go door to door to pick up the flyers that were sent on your behalf, like the campaign flyers that came to everybody's mailboxes, and you've got to go get them? Wouldn't that be a nice deterrent?
0: I like it, Brad. Senate Bill 1, this coming legislation.
2: Senate Bill 1.
0: Yes.
2: Go get your own mailers.
0: I like it. Speaking, well, not of the Senate. The Senate's not there. The House is at the state capitol, Brad. So we know we've talked about data centers a little bit. So there was some conversation yesterday when the governor announced the potential $168 million in savings. But what has the House been focused on other than what the governor's doing and data centers?
2: So the data centers have been a through line. And, you know, I think it's in part because these 100 delegates, each of fairly small communities, fairly small regions that they represent, these are new to their areas. The data centers are moving in across the state. And so it's requiring a bit of explanation to these delegates. What are we getting into? How do you answer the questions from the people in your districts? A few of the themes that I have noticed is, you know, not only have we had some sort of broad introductory discussions, but it's putting people at ease. It's as you said, how much water is being used, what is the potential noise? And as Delegate Levitt said, a lot of the explanation has been that the data centers over the years have developed a reputation, but that they are improving on those, that if they are a good provider, a good member of the community, they're trying to be less noisy, to use less water, and making those kinds of improvements. Here in the last hour, there was also a presentation that demonstrated another way West Virginia is trying to get its arms around these things, and that is, well, what's the tax base? West Virginia has not really taxed data centers of this kind ever, and so the tax system is based on property value. How do you assess the property value? What are you getting into? What is a fair rate, and how does West Virginia at this point even assess it? So that was part of the presentation by Matt Irby, the state tax commissioner. But, you know, I just think that a couple of these sessions on data centers at this legislative get together the last couple of days has been on target because, you know, we're all learning together, and they haven't, from my perspective, they've not necessarily been like bullet point news, but I'm learning too. I'm letting it wash over me, as are you, as are the listeners. And so it's just generally helpful.
1: It seems timely in that the governor has a press conference talking about saving $168 million and talking about structural budget issues, which is all well and good. And then in the House, we're talking about these projects and the revenue increase potentially. I mean, it all comes together. We talked yesterday, like, you can cut your way to prosperity, or you can try, or you can grow the pie. And it seems like the data center conversation, I mean, like it or not, it's what we have, Brad. It's how you grow the pie.
2: Mm-hmm. Chris Morris, who is state government's point man on data centers, kind of a one-man band, honestly, and I would say also I find him to be

0: helpful in his focus on just being openly communicative. But he was talking about the tax base in Loudoun County, Virginia, the property taxes just being more in one county because of the data centers there, than all of the counties in West Virginia put together. I might have slightly misquoted him, I'm not sure, but generally that was the point, that the data centers that are coming to West Virginia can provide an enormous tax base, and that's certainly nothing to sneeze at.
1: TJ, to your point on the timing, and Brad, you can, since you, what'd you call Amelia? A serious reporter, TJ? Since you're a serious reporter, you can weigh in if you like. But to your point on the timing of this whole House only interim session, the vibe I'm getting, and this is from I'm in Morgantown, I'm from afar, watching from afar, but this vibe feels to me as this, there's a message being sent here, whether it's being sent for the public, whether it's being sent to the executive branch, or even on the other side of the Capitol. The vibe I'm getting is we've got serious discussions that need to happen. We're going to have them in the House. If you all want to piddle around and fight amongst yourself about social issues or who has not supported a tax cut in the last couple of years, by all means, go for it. We've got serious issues. We're going to be the adults in the room. That's the vibe I'm getting. Nobody has said that to me. It's just a vibe.
2: Yeah, and when people show you who they are, believe them, right? You're backing up. We're working on the tangible, the important. We're talking about things that can move the state forward. And to your point, Dave, not necessarily things that are already done and over and settled.
1: I know. It's just vibe. Brad, I know you're a serious reporter, as Amelia is, and we're just a couple of schlubs. But vibes, would you like to weigh in on vibes?
0: Well, yes. So, Delegate Leavitt, who was your previous guest, led a session at 8 o'clock yesterday morning, bright and early, and it had to do with it was a group discussion of ways the House of Delegates could pursue oversight, making sure that you taxpayers are getting your bang out of your buck, that the government is accomplishing its missions. And I will say, from my perspective, I got no news out of it. But in some ways, I found it inspiring because it has so much overlap with what we do, trying to hold people's feet to the fire, trying to tell people what their government is doing. And also, maybe 40 days into every year's 60-day session, I find myself thinking, man, all these laws, so few of them are going to be passed. I mean, bills going committee to committee, chamber to chamber, eventually they're going to fall flat. And I think to myself, I wish actually that the citizen legislators of West Virginia would spend more of their time and emphasis on oversight of the executive branch rather than worrying about incremental changes in the law. So, in that sense, as a matter of mission statement, I just found that tone-setting 8 o'clock meeting yesterday by the Delegate Leavitt led to be on target and in some ways inspiring, although there was no news.
2: I'm thinking about history now, Dave. You've opened up another thought. I mean, this has already happened once, right? You saw Roger Hanshaw rally the House before the last session. What was it, in December? And they came out with a bullet point agenda of what they wanted to accomplish. I mean, that's this all over again, right? Getting ready
1: Sure.
2: for the next session. And it's a stark juxtaposition against the Senate, who I guess the chandelier light is out over there, Brad. I don't know. I don't think anyone's in the room. So I'm assuming we're saving on the power bill since we're all about efficiency. But at any rate, it is a stark comparison in terms of what the House is doing versus the Senate.
1: We
0: Far
1: all
0: be
1: look
0: it
1: at
0: for me, far be it for me to disparage the state senate of West Virginia, but interims are challenging from our perspective because the root word of news is new, and often it is more sort of perspective and stepping back and learning and thinking about things. It's a real challenge from what we do, but I do find, if you're going to have part-time legislators, it is helpful if they know what they're talking about. And I think the last couple of days, whether it has been, what is the Department of Human Services doing, how is West Virginia using the Rural Transformation Fund money? What are we getting into with data center

0: It has been helpful oversight of those areas, and the House set the tone yesterday by talking about, what is our mission statement? What do we need to know to help make sure government is on track? And what questions do we need to ask, and how can we ask them?
1: He's mentioning statewide correspondent Brad McElhenney, keeping an eye on the House-only interim committee meetings at the state capitol. Read his work at WVMetroNews.com. Brad, I'm going to ask you one more question before you go, and I hope you know the answer to it. It's going to be, what, 91 degrees? You know what it's almost time for?
0: Ice cream?
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0: together?
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1: 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Thanks for playing along, Brad. Appreciate it, buddy.
0: Hey, thanks.
1: Coming up, we'll get to your text, 304-TALK 304. Phone number is 800-765-TALK, 800-765-8255. That is the phone number. Back in a moment. 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
1: Here's the text I said I would save, because I have thoughts. Texter says, all of the AI data center propaganda said today did nothing to actually talk about local control. It was only we should be grateful and ask for another, since the us simpletons cannot comprehend what they are doing. Give me a break and get the gentleman from New Jersey out of here. I want to go back to the local control part of that, because Delegate Leavitt hit on something that, quite frankly, I hadn't given much consideration to, and I don't know that a lot of people have. Most of the counties, I think he cited 55, might be 51, 50, 51, 49, something like that. But the vast majority of counties, TJ, don't have zoning laws in the county. Cities do. Morgantown does. Charleston does. Huntington does. They have city zoning laws. But I'll use Montague County, for example, TJ. There are no planning restrictions, zoning laws outside of the city, the municipality. So if you want to build a data center, in fact, there was a proposed cryptocurrency mining facility that was proposed. It was outside city limits. As long as you met all of the state regulations, there was nothing that anybody in the county could really do to stop it, because there's no planning. My point is, there's not a lot of local control available from that aspect, number one. And here's the second part. Everyone loves local control until they don't. Here's probably an unpopular opinion. Oftentimes, when we have local control, it ends up being the state's problem anyway, because they can't figure it out at the local level to any, you know, operable extent. How about school boards? How about all the school boards and all the local control they have, and how many times has the state had to step in and bail them out or take them over because they can't make the tough decisions at the local level? Might be an unpopular decision, but when you're, or unpopular opinion, but when we're dealing with the possibility of hundreds of millions of tax dollars coming into West Virginia so we can fund TANF, for instance, so we can fund some of these other things that we want to do, do you want to leave it up to three county commissioners who are going to respond at the local level? I don't think you do. I know that's not popular.
20: Local control is a buzzword.
1: Sure.
20: That those that are in the very vocal minority, in my opinion, like to use to put a wrench in the works and to try to muck things up so that they become slower and hopefully they don't happen. That's the way I see it, because I think it is, it's very vocal, but I think it's a minority. I think most West Virginians, and I live in Putnam County, where Google is coming. I'll use that as an example. Most people in Putnam County see that as a great thing. We want that investment because we've seen what Toyota does. Didn't have any local control when Toyota was building, did we? What's the difference? We're just unfamiliar with these data centers. We get one or two under our belts. I think the sentiment changes. But you're spot on in that local control is a device of convenience sometimes. It can either be a good or a bad, and sometimes it can be a way of making someone the devil versus someone an angel.
1: The challenge the data center developers have, the challenge NextEra Energy has, is convincing the communities that you are going to be a good partner.
20: Mm-hmm.
1: And I get it. We're suspicious, and for good reason, we're suspicious in West Virginia. But that's the challenge these companies have, is coming in, convincing them, we're going to be good partners. It's not going to be a giant, you know, one of these buildings that you see even like North Korea, that's a scar on the landscape. That's the challenge they have. But again, local control, it's a little bit of a myth. It's a lot of bit of a myth, as a matter of fact.
20: And so, let me just say, I know people will say, oh, here he goes again, shilling for the utility industry. He's still getting paid by them. I'm not. I don't own utility stocks. I have no dog in the hunt. Let me tell you something. If we want to continue to buck transmission in this state, we're not Texas. We're not ERCOT. We could never afford to be an independent grid. You think your electric bill is high now? Get out of the transmission business. Get out of PJM and see what happens to your electric bill and how high it is and how many blackouts you have and a lack of reliability. I mean, that's what we're asking for when we say no to transmission.
1: I've got a hamster on a wheel. Powers this entire studio, TJ. Back to wrap it up. 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
2: 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Put the data centers in the armpit of the state or the coal fields instead of raping good farmland, says the texter. I'm pretty sure they're buying it. Just a thought.
3: I wouldn't call the coal fields an armpit either. That's a little insensitive.
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1: 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We're proud to live here too.
4: He's not ruling out another hit on Iran. I'm Lisa Brady, Fox News. President Trump says we'll know very soon if more bombing is needed after pausing new strikes for more negotiations.
5: It's all done. The boats, the ships are all loaded. They're loaded to the brim. And we're all set to start.
4: Telling reporters again that Iran cannot be allowed to have a nuclear weapon.
6: He laid out a timeline that is anywhere from 2 to 3 days into next week. What was interesting, though, the president talking about his red line for the regime that has not changed following that announcement overnight on Truth Social that he had planned to attack Iran today, but is holding off due to a request from Gulf leaders. That timeline remains the biggest question as the Israeli military remains on high alert, along with an ongoing U.S. military buildup across the region.
4: Fox's Trey Yingst in Tel Aviv. The president speaking outside the White House, giving an update on the ballroom project that remains challenged in court. The president also calling Thomas Massey a terrible congressman, hoping he's ousted in today's Republican primary in Kentucky after voting against the big, beautiful bill. But Massey just told Fox,
7: they like to put it all in one giant bill, so if you ever vote against it, they can say that you voted against everything. The reality is, I voted for the SAVE Act when it comes up. Individually, I voted for border control, DHS, the wall, all of the things that the president wants.
4: His Trump-backed challenger is retired Navy SEAL Eric Gallrine, who calls Massey Miss Representative Massey.
8: At every turn, he has betrayed us.
4: That Kentucky matchup, now the most expensive House race ever. Five other states also have primaries today: Pennsylvania, Georgia, Alabama, Oregon, and Idaho. And the president says he'll make an endorsement today for next week's Senate race in Texas, where incumbent Republican John Cornyn and State Attorney General Ken Paxton are in a runoff to face the Democratic nominee, State Representative James Tallarico. 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
10: At the news desk, I'm Alex Wiederspiel. A Randolph County man is facing charges of a false call to 911. Police say that resident Clinton Nealon called police reporting ghosts, a UFO, and zombies all at his house while falsely claiming to also be a police officer from Louisiana, according to investigators. Nealon is now charged with misuse of a local emergency telephone system and impersonating law enforcement. A Randolph County man is now in custody and charged after setting a fire one investigators say was meant by the accused as a religious offering to God, his words. Police say he then threatened to shoot firefighters who tried to put out the fire. 36-year-old Emmanuel Huffman of Harmon is charged with maliciously and unlawfully setting fire on lands. Investigators believe the intention was for the fire to spread further. A Monongalia County landlord is suing Primanti Brothers in connection to the sudden closure of their High Street location in Morgantown. The suit filed earlier this month is seeking more than $900,000 from Primanti Corporation. Police Chief Matthew Board says Preston Pierce was an early person of interest in the case of then-missing and now-confirmed dead Gretchen Fleming, last seen leaving the My Way Bar and Lounge in Parkersburg in December of 2022. Pierce has been arrested in North Carolina and is facing numerous charges connected to her death. You can read the latest today at WVMetroNews.com. The Bridgeport Indians had to wait to find out their opponent for this week's regionals, but Bridgeport does know they've earned the top spot in the latest Class AAA power rankings. RCB came in at number 9, while Doddridge County earned the 8th spot in Class AA. You can see those rankings in full at the high school sports section of WVMetroNews.com. Cardinals and Pirates open up a 3-game series as the Buccos look to rebound from a home sweep versus Philadelphia. First pitch set for 7:45 p.m. from St. Louis.
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10: Tonight, a chance of showers, maybe a thunderstorm, low 68. Showers, maybe a thunderstorm on Wednesday, high 80. A chance of showers, maybe a thunderstorm Wednesday night, low 50. A chance of showers on Thursday, partly sunny, high 69. Friday might see a thunderstorm, high 71. That's your full forecast on 103.3 WKMZ.
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15: Hi, everybody. Welcome to the show. It is Tuesday, May 19th, 2026. I'm 13 News and Tonight Live anchor Amanda Barron alongside Jeff Jenkins. Dave is on vacation this week. Dave Wilson is standing by with commentary in just a couple of minutes. On the program today, we're going to talk with Supreme Court Justice-elect Bill Flanagan about his win 1 week ago today. Also, we're going to talk to an OSHA expert about some numbers that just came out and how many OSHA inspectors there are versus how many opportunities there are for them to need to be on the job. We'll talk with Ryan Stewart coming up in just a little bit. And Jeff woke up to the press release this morning that a longtime educator is calling it a career. Yeah. It is the end of an era for a longtime superintendent.
16: Yeah, John Hudson, who's been the superintendent in Putnam County for 10 years, before that, 7 years in Boone County.
15: Yeah.
16: And so we're going to have him on the show today in the 2 o'clock hour.
15: Amanda. Always love talking with him.
16: Yeah.
15: And he was kind to a young reporter in Boone County many years ago.
16: Yes. Real positive guy.
15: Yes.
16: And, has led arguably, one of the best public school systems in the state in Putnam County. So we'll have him on coming up in the 2 o'clock hour. Also, I did an interview earlier today with State Tourism Secretary Culture. history secretary, arts, yeah, Chelsea Ruby. And we talked about a couple of things. And so we're going to, there's this big thing that's happening at this, right? It's actually, I think, going to be interesting for people to watch, because what they're doing is, if you've been up by the Capitol, or if you haven't, for the last parts of 2 years, they've been working, I guess it would be on the south side of the Culture Center. So there's mm-hmm. there was some green space in between the Culture Center and what they call the Governor's Drive, or right behind the mansion, basically. Okay. So just picture that in your mind, right off of Greenbrier Street there in Charleston. And so what they decided to do with that a couple of years ago is states, all 50 states, are doing things in celebration of the nation's 250th birthday. So part of that in West Virginia was to develop kind of a new courtyard outside that area mm-hmm. that focuses on the state's history, particularly things that have made the state go, like oil, gas, coal. You know, there's part of that. So they have been developing, the contractors have been working on a courtyard, and it's a neat little area. It's got a little area for, you know, maybe a little performance here and there and things. And part of that is a railroad track that's going to have on it a steam engine and a coal shuttle car, or a shuttle car. So they have to move these things into place, Amanda, and they're going to do it. They're going to shut down the street, part of Greenbrier Street. And so Greenbrier Street is the street that basically hooks Kanawha Boulevard to the interstate.
15: Okay.
16: All right, and goes there on the west side of the state capitol complex.
15: If you've driven through Charleston, you've driven past the exit.
16: Yeah, and you've got, yeah, exactly. So that's the straight street that goes down from the interstate down to the river. So that's the way we say it, right? The straight street that goes down. And
15: there are many of those.
16: Exactly. So they're going to close off part of that street beginning tomorrow. And then on Thursday, they are going to take a big crane, because we're talking about a tight area, right? And they're going to move this 50-ton steam engine mm-hmm. from Greenbrier Street with a crane and lift it high and bring it down into that little courtyard.
15: It's going to be a visual masterpiece and an engineering masterpiece, too.
16: So Chelsea talks about that. Secretary Ruby talks about that. We'll hear her explain that. And it, because the state's actually had this steam engine in its possession for some time, but just didn't have any place to put it. So it's actually been in Hinton, and it was a gift to the state from AEP. Yeah, so you learn
15: new things. I learn new things from you, Jeff.
16: You know, that's why you listen to the show, right, Amanda? That's why we listen. As you and Dave host it, you learn things. So so we'll talk to Chelsea about that.
15: Love it.
16: That's kind of cool. And I think, actually, you know, people like to come watch stuff that is unique.
15: So it's a piece of history.
16: Yeah, so it'll probably bring some people just to watch the crane, like lift it up and put it back down. And so the parts of that street are going to be closed for like parts of 3 days.
15: Yeah.
16: So we'll talk to her about that. And then the governor, as you know, has a big announcement, and she'll be part of that at 1 o'clock today.
15: Yeah, we'll play some of that.
16: Right, where he's going to announce what the state is doing party-wise in connection with the 250th. And I had an opportunity to ask the secretary about that. And this will be after the governor's announcement. So we'll hear what she has to say about that coming up in the 2 o'clock hour.
15: Yeah, it's parties abound for the nation's 250th birthday.
16: Yes.
15: So no surprise here that we're jumping in on the celebration. Not really jumping in. They've been planning. So those details will be revealed today.
16: I think if you remember what the state did for its 150th.
15: Oh, it was amazing.
16: Right? I think that this will be kind of close to that. Some of the similar things are going to take place that took place then. So anyway, but we'll hear more from the governor coming up next hour, and then Chelsea Ruby will talk about the 2 o'clock hour. As far as the news goes, the news of the day, and when we left you yesterday, and Amanda talked about it.
15: I can't say that word either.
16: Yeah,
15: right now.
16: Sorry about that. Shouldn't do that. But during the afternoon, the Timothy Kennedy case was winding mm-hmm. down, and this is the Mingo County man who killed the state trooper Sergeant Corey Maynard back in June 2023, almost 3 years now. The jury got the case. deliberated for about 40 minutes. After about a 3-week trial, parts of 3 weeks, mm-hmm. and found him guilty of all the charges, including the attempted murder of the man who he originally shot that mm-hmm. brought the troopers there, and then the murder of Sergeant Maynard.
15: And then the attempted murder of another trooper,
16: right,
15: too.
16: Right, another trooper, yeah.
15: Yeah.
16: Yeah, disarming a trooper, taking a gun, and a robbery. So all those counts. And then the jury went back in and very quickly said no mercy.
15: Oh, that was like 15 minutes.
16: Yeah, exactly. Passed. Exactly, no mercy. So we were talked to Lonnie Faircloth here at Metro News. And Lonnie is the president of the West Virginia Troopers Association. The Troopers Association put out a statement. We know the Mingo County prosecutors, they're not going to comment until after the sentencing, mm-hmm. which happens sometimes, right? And so Lonnie Faircloth did comment, the head of the Troopers Association, and this is what he said about the verdict.
13: So we were excited to see the verdict finally come through, not only for the members of the department who work with Sergeant Maynard, all of his friends and his family, but just for the community as well, because they suffered a tragic loss that day as well.
16: Yeah, you may have seen the images of the troopers packing the courtroom when it was time for the verdict to be read. Uniformed troopers were in there.
13: That's really special, just to show support from, again, just for the, to show that we still support the family and we're there just to, so everyone knows that we are a collective family.
16: And of course, we staffed that funeral, right? A couple of years ago when it happened at Mingo Central High School, and then the procession down to Williamson. Mm-hmm.
15: And there was nothing like it to see all of those members of law enforcement that have been the drones up and to be able to see, you know, this sea of law enforcement there. But you can only imagine what it was like inside that courtroom yesterday. And I think where people thought the jury might get hung up was on that first degree murder charge. Was it premeditated or not? And I thought it might actually take a little bit longer.
16: Well, that's what the defense was hoping for, that there would be some doubt about whether he had the mental capacity mm-hmm. to plan the murder, which you have to, I mean, and planning doesn't mean like, you know, when you're trying to get someone convicted of first degree murder, doesn't mean like you have to plan it out days and days ahead. I mean, it can be instantaneous. The premeditation can mm-hmm. be, you know, it can be pretty quick. And so they were just trying to get one juror to doubt, basically.
15: Mm-hmm. They also, when they were deciding that mercy phase prior to going in and reaching their decision for no mercy, which is what they, you know, tell the judge. Timothy Kennedy got on the stand and read a letter basically saying, like, he got messed up in drugs and he hopes nobody else, you know, ever does. And that he is, he couldn't believe that he was able to perform those actions. And you just have to wonder, you know, thinking about his family and listening to their testimony. I mean, an incredibly difficult day for them, but what a moment for Sergeant Maynard's family to be there and to have some kind of closure, if you can call it that, and to have so many troopers there who never have forgotten. And, you know, you have to wonder if some of them had ever even met him before, just but to be there as a part of that brotherhood, especially, you know, we just came off of Peace Officers Memorial Day, too. You know, to see that it was incredibly, incredibly emotional inside that courtroom yesterday.
16: Meanwhile, we have another homicide in West Virginia, this one in Charleston, and what's been a really deadly couple of weeks here in the Mountain State, just awful. But the latest one is a road rage. Police believe it's a road rage situation. Happened late last night on Greenbrier Street in Charleston. So there's another reference to Greenbrier Street, but this would be north of the interstate as you're heading toward Yeager Airport at the Northgate Business Park, near the entrance of Northgate Business Park. There was some sort of altercation. We don't have a lot of information yet. Charleston police, they know who the shooter is. There have been no charges. We hope this afternoon to get maybe the identification of the person who was shot and killed and who died after the gunshot wound. So we've got a story. You can read it at WVMetroNews.com. Also, today at the Capitol, lawmakers wrapping up, let's say House members, because mm-hmm. they're the only ones that have been meeting. They're wrapping up several things. There were some comments today. There was some discussion about data centers. Right. And we'll have a story coming up about that. And today's more was Chris Morris, who's basically working for the Morrissey administration as kind of their point man on data centers. And he was there just and he's been crisscrossing the state, holding meetings and just different things. And he kind of laid out his presentation on data centers and where basically where the state is on the recruitment and working with these companies that are interested. And then Matt Irby, the state tax commissioner, got up and talked about some of the tax revenue possibilities, which are really just eye-popping, quite honestly, for some of these data centers when it comes to that. And so we'll have a story coming up. There are some questions, good questions by delegates that they asked. So we'll have something coming up. Brad's working on that, Brad McElhaney. So we'll have something coming up on that later.
15: All right. Last night at the Washington Nationals game, Staff Sergeant Andrew Wolf.
16: That.
15: Yeah, he threw out the first pitch, the ceremonial first pitch.
16: Right.
15: Very cool. His mom, Melody, I had a chance to talk with her last night and today, just a couple minutes ago, actually. And she told me that he's been practicing with his brother, you know, just in the yard or whatever. So that is in addition to the physical therapy that he goes to every single day. And then he got to make a couple videos with like the National Guard organizations and things like that. But ahead of coming up in a couple of weeks, this is very cool. On June 4th, in his honor, there is a blood drive that's going to happen. It's going to happen at the South Berkeley Volunteer Fire Company. He'll be there for a little bit. Of course, it's in Inwood. You can schedule an appointment today. Those spots are filling up quickly, but Melody will be there. She's ready to like welcome people because she knows what those donations did for her family in their time of need when he was shot alongside Sarah Beckstrom the day after Thanksgiving. So just a really cool moment though last night to see him out there just thriving. And that was a pretty good pitch.
16: Yeah, I didn't get to zoom in on it. I need to zoom in a little bit, but it wasn't bad. They had the mascot where there was behind the Nationals catcher.
15: Yeah.
16: You know, and so that's a pretty cool moment
15: I mean,
16: he was able to throw out the first pitch at the Nationals game.
15: Less than 6 months ago is when he was shot.
16: Yeah. Yeah. Wow. Jim Seward was there. State Adjutant General was there.
15: Yeah.
16: I saw some of those photos afterwards. So
15: just so determined and he's such a miracle and love it. Love seeing all that.
16: Yeah. Good news there.
15: Yes.
16: Absolutely.
15: All right. Coming back at 2:00.
16: I'm coming back. They say.
15: Yeah.
16: I got to come back. So
15: you could stay. Stay right
16: we'll
15: now.
16: We'll get some news done.
15: We'll do
16: upstairs.
15: That. Delegate Adam Berkhammer is going to join us coming up in the next 10 minutes or so. And also on the program, we talked to Senator Mike Wolfel yesterday, just kind of a little election postmortem. So his counterpart in the Senate, Joey Garcia, is going to join us. I feel like there's just two of them, so let's have them both on this week,
16: Got that covered.
15: We got that. Check that box. All right, we're back with commentary with Dave Wilson. Stay with us.
17: 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Metro News, the voice of West Virginia.
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1: Hi, everyone. Welcome back to the show. D.C. politics have arrived in West Virginia. So says Dave Wilson in today's commentary. He joins us now on Metro News Midday. Hello, sir.
4: Hey, Amanda. How are you?
1: I'm doing great. Thank you. I lost my earpiece for a second there. I wasn't sure if you were there. All right. So interestingly enough, today is the primary election in Kentucky. So working in a newsroom where it's tri-state, you know, I've got my eyes on that one as well. So we're really focused in on this Thomas Massie race because, you know, President Trump has his sights set on Thomas Massie in this election. And kind of what we're seeing with perhaps the way this primary went down 1 week ago today in West Virginia, it is along those same lines, like you write about today, that, you know, loyalty has a price.
4: Yeah, here in West Virginia, what we saw last week is the President Trump model that he used in Indiana. Mm-hmm. He targeted specific races. There were political action committees that poured millions of dollars into those legislative races. And ultimately, he got, I think, five of the eight races that he was focused in, or five of seven, something like that. He won. We're seeing that in Kentucky. And here in West Virginia, we saw the same thing when Governor Morrissey inserted himself into these House races and these Senate races, not just with endorsements, but the political action committees that are associated with him, that are allied with him, spent $5-6 million, whatever it was, on these legislative races. And it had an impact. And that's a D.C. style of politics that we've not seen in West Virginia before.
1: Yeah, we really haven't. And people will argue that, you know, money has been spent before and people have gotten behind candidates. But it's the amount of money that really has people's eyes popping.
4: Oh, yeah. The amount of money that was poured into the Tom Tacubo, Chris Pritt race. And look in Wood County in the Vernon Chris and Scott Heckert seats there in the House of Delegates. There was significant money put in there. The governor went door to door, knocking on doors to campaign for the opponents of Vernon Chris and Scott Heckert. So we had not seen that level of involvement. And again, that is a D.C. mentality, I believe, where the executive is no longer is working with the legislature, but trying to, in my opinion, put himself ahead of the legislature.
1: You have to wonder what the thought process is, too, especially going into a November where Democrats could have an edge in some places where it's normally Republican because of prices of everything, because of the price of gas, because of the price of food, because inflation is really, for a lot of people, off the charts.
4: And three things here, I think three, going into November. One, that, which you bring up, so it's already an advantage for Democrats because there's a Republican in the White House. They're going to be motivated to get to the polls. But remember, Republicans, as a party, made this decision to keep unaffiliated voters out of the primary. The first chance those unaffiliated voters got to kind of stick it to them was last week. We saw that in the judicial races. And I've got a feeling, and several people who know this stuff much better than I do have the same feeling, the independent voters will do that again in November. Now, I'm not saying Democrats take back majorities or anything. So I think that's way too soon for that. But could they make significant inroads, and can you go back to those decisions? Absolutely.
1: I wonder if that was something that perhaps caught Republicans by surprise, that judicial race. Do you think, or am I naive to think that that wasn't something they thought would happen with a closed primary?
4: I think it caught us all by surprise because you had Gerald Titus, for instance, somebody that was supported by both the Morrissey side of the Republican Party, if you will, and the more moderate side of the Republican Party. So I don't think they saw that coming. I think it caught them a little bit by surprise. And again, I go back to that decision, and those unaffiliated voters had a chance, and they made their statement.
1: It's interesting. In Kentucky tonight, it's a closed primary everywhere, so there won't be those sort of, you know, lines that we can look at after the election, but certainly it's an interesting election cycle, that's for sure. And you can read more of Dave's commentary right now on the website, wvmetronews.com. You got a sneak peek. We have 20 seconds of tomorrow's show.
4: I have no idea. I just want to say it's

0: Such a pleasure joining you today for some reason. I don't know why.
1: It's interesting, isn't it? I haven't got any pictures from him yet today. He's probably listening. Hey, Dave. All right, we're back in just a minute. Thank you, Dave Wilson. 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
1: West Virginia Metro News, I'm Chris Lawrence. A former school teacher and county commissioner in Calhoun County pleaded not guilty to hundreds of child sexual abuse charges today. Jacob McCumber of Arnoldsburg appeared for his formal arraignment after he was indicted on more than 200 counts of sexual abuse. He entered a not guilty plea and his bond was raised to $400,000 and he was arrested. The charges stem from a 2025 investigation by state police after a forensic interview in which the victim claimed McCumber sexually assaulted him over a period of 8 or 9 years, starting when the victim was under the age of 10. McCumber was removed from his teaching job and resigned from the Calhoun County Commission position after the charges were first filed. His trial date is set for October in Roane County. The Wood County Grand Jury has returned an indictment against a Parkersburg man in the death of two people killed last year in a side-by-side accident. Edward McComas III of Parkersburg was arrested Monday evening by Wood County deputies. The indictment charges him with driving while in an impaired state, causing death. The two victims included 22-year-old Chloe Berry and 23-year-old Joseph Lowers II, both of Parkersburg. McComas is jailed in lieu of $200,000 bond. Charleston Police Deputy Chief Tony Hazel says a man is dead after a late-night shooting in Charleston.
2: Preliminary, we're looking at this possible of a road rage incident.
1: Hazel says officers responded and found the victim lying by a car. They do have a person of interest. 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
3: Come on, Liam, let's go. Get open. Come on, go for it. Wake up. Wake up, Liam. Oh, come on, use your head. I don't want it. Dominate!
4: There he goes again. 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
4: Yeah, stop trying to coach from the stands and just cheer.
5: That's what Liam wants.
4: That's what we all want.
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1: Today's the 24th anniversary of the death of Staff Sergeant Gene Vance of Morgantown. Vance, a member of the Army National Guard, died on this day in 2002 in a combat operation in Kandahar. He was the first casualty of the war with West Virginia ties. Governor Patrick Morrissey to hold a news conference this afternoon and share plans for America's 250th anniversary celebration in West Virginia. That news conference set for 1 o'clock at the state capitol. From the Metro News Anchor Desk, I'm Chris Lawrence.
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1: Hi, everyone, and welcome back to the show. Judge John Copenhaver will be laid to rest tomorrow, but there are calling hours tonight. Visitation is tonight from 4 to 7 at Barlow Bonzel Funeral Home, actually just right here by the station. So just keep that in mind, and then that funeral tomorrow at First Presbyterian Church will happen at 11 a.m. As we've been talking about, delegates are in Charleston this week for the interim session. Senate gets to have a pass on this one. But there was some talk yesterday. The governor had a news conference ahead of the delegates meeting. And we learned a little bit more about the Temporary Assistance for Needy Families program and some concerns about a deficit when it comes to the program that allows for things like subsidies for childcare, clothing allowances, food, nutrition services for families who are vulnerable. And joining us now to talk more about this is Delegate Adam Berkhammer, Republican from Lewis County. Thanks so much for being here.
2: Yeah, thanks, guys. I appreciate the opportunity to be on.
1: Well, it's always important to talk about our most vulnerable. And I just want to ask you, as you heard this news, the governor said that there's a problematic discovery was made involving the TANF program, also known as West Virginia Works, and the spending would be more than was anticipated. What are your top line thoughts on that?
2: Well, I still think there's some unanswered questions, and we're going to continue to work through that with the governor's team and our legislative staff and colleagues here, both in the House and Senate, to make sure that all the needs are being met back in our community. Because that's the number one thing here. We just can't let our families and our kids go in need.
1: No doubt about it. And I'm looking at this article from the Weirton Daily Times yesterday, where they talk about the fact that the program is estimated to have about 18 months of stability before this becomes a crisis. And we know that for many of these families who count on this type of assistance, you know, they're in crisis mode every single day.
2: Yeah, I think you're exactly right. I mean, you can look across the state, especially in our foster care child welfare system, and you can see that crisis with the amount of kids in care. Families are struggling. And so when I look at TANF, I see a direct correlation into supporting families that are trying to stay together, that are trying to meet those needs. And so if we want to continue to drive down that really high number of kids in care, I think TANF is going to play a part in that. But we've still got some time here to work on it. As far as I know, the legislator has funded the programs as we get ready to start a new budget cycle. We have funded them, and we're going to continue to support them. But obviously, we need to work with the governor, his team there, to make sure we don't see this major gap in the future.
1: Delegate Berkhammer, are you concerned that the number of people who are going to count on a program like this is only going to grow? When you look at gas prices, you know, just like for 1 gallon of unleaded gas, like pushing $5. As you look at this, these are people who are already vulnerable, already, you know, pinching pennies to get to work in some cases. Are you afraid that more people are going to come on these rolls?
2: I don't know if I'm concerned necessarily in that manner, because I think what we want to do is we want to create an economy. We want to create a state full of opportunity so that folks aren't as dependent on those government programs mm-hmm. and that they can go thrive on their own. So I think we've really got to continue to focus on economic development, good jobs, good benefits, those type of things, I think, and then still have this backstop for those families that do fall into need, that do fall into crisis, that they're able to meet it. But I don't want us to just get to a point that we're just relying on a government subsidy to make ends meet. We've got to do a better job than that.
1: We're talking with Delegate Adam Berkhammer, Republican from Lewis County. You've been in some of those meetings. Did you sit in on that data center meeting?
2: Yeah, I've been in and out of about every meeting down here. I take what we do very serious, so I'm always willing to learn and listen of everything we got going on.
1: What would you say you took away from the data center meetings? Because there are people who have some serious concerns about the cost to the environment balanced with, you know, what kind of potential jobs they can bring. But then also, on the other hand, I guess I'd be a third hand, Jeff said at the top of the broadcast, you know, talking about some of the tax benefits that he called eye-popping.
2: Yeah, I think the key word that you said there is balance. I think there is going to be some taxes that we're going to be able to draw in that are just going to help, you know, fund programs like TANF and got the personal income tax and all of these things that we all want to see happen there. So there is that benefit. But we've got to find that balance to make sure that we're doing it the right way in our communities, that we're not impacting water, we're not impacting utility rates. We're creating some good paying jobs, good opportunity for folks right here at home. So if finding that balance is going to be the key in it, that we're not just totally looking at the tax revenue side of it and not looking at some of the other concerns. But I don't think we can let the concerns outweigh that there may be some benefits to it.
1: Okay. What are some of the other topics that you've been a part of the meetings over the last 24 hours?
2: Yeah, I mean, right here I've been geared in on the health committees. We talked a little bit about just trying to get better health into our communities, trying to support some of our providers that are doing that. We've had some good conversation about the Rural Health Transformation Program as it gets launched. I think that's going to be a game changer across the state, especially for my county. Being a rural county, we've got a lot of needs there that need to be met that I think that program can help with. But we've talked about Medicaid and some of the changes that are coming up on that. So a lot of good stuff going on. Still got a lot of work to do, and it's definitely a work out in front of us.
1: I've got to ask you, and we're 1 week out from the primary election. What has the mood been like amongst your colleagues in the House?
2: Yeah, I think everybody's just glad to have it behind us. I know the elections are always kind of an anxious time for everybody. And so now that it's behind us, I feel like we can get back to work, which is focusing on some of the issues that we've got and how we're going to drive the state forward. So I think everybody's just really focused ahead.
1: Taking care of foster kids is obviously a very it's a very specialized thing that people like you do. You are very involved in this process, and you want to continue to help kids who've aged out of the system. Is that something that are those ideas constantly swirling in your head even during an interim session like this?
2: Yeah, I think you're spot on, and that's why the House wanted to go ahead and have some interims where we could talk about those type of issues. So that's what we did. We came in, and you know, the governor vetoed, I believe, House Bill 4730 with the transitional independent living. So we brought in folks from Human Services and just trying to learn and listen to them and what's going on. So some really good news came out of that. Even after the veto, that plans they still have a plan to expand that program. It's only a pilot right now. I believe it's serving 23 counties. Okay. So just good news that we were able to hear that they're going to go ahead and expand that program and continue to serve more kids.
1: And that's something that you learned during this interim session?
2: Yeah. Just got out of that meeting just probably an hour and a half, 2 hours ago.
1: Well, that's wonderful news, because those young adults, they're kids. They want to be adults, but they're most certainly still kids. When you think about that expansion, do you know yet how many more counties will be a part of this?
2: Well, I think the testimony was they're going to do kind of a slow rollout and expansion to make sure they don't take off more than they can chew and provide quality service, which I can appreciate. We want things right now, but there is something to be said about making sure that it's of good quality when they do roll it out. So I'm hopeful within the next, 8 to 12 months, we're going to see statewide coverage, but it will be a slow kind of phase in as they pick up more counties and continue to serve more kids.
1: All right. So I guess a silver lining after that veto?
2: Exactly. I think that's that was good news to hear, and we're going to continue to work with the executive, and we're going to continue to try to improve the lives of kids throughout the entire system there.
1: As someone who is very involved in this as a foster parent, what are some things any of us listening right now can do to pitch in to help? Because not everyone is qualified, to be a foster parent. But at the end of the day, we all have skills and, talents and gifts that we can help where we can help other families.
2: Yeah. Do you have a couple hours and we can talk about it? But no, sure is find what you're good at. There's a need for it somewhere in the system. So but mainly, we need foster parents. That is number one. If you can't do that, support a foster family. You can provide meals. You can maybe provide house cleaning. You could provide a date night to let foster families take a break. It can be a little overwhelming at times. So anything that you can do to support them on an individual basis, as well as, looking at partnering with nonprofits in your community, the church, however we can to offer those supports. But then we can also shift on the upstream side of it and say, what can we do to even prevent foster care? How can I support struggling families in my community? Maybe I'm a carpenter. I can help folks fix a leaky roof, those type of things. There's a need, and if you're willing to just get your hands dirty and get out there, we'll find a place to plug you in. And so I always just tell everybody, if you want to help and you're not sure where to, information's on the website. You can email me, call me. I'd love to sit and chat with you and get you plugged in with somebody in your community.
1: I think that's awesome. And I will take you up on having an hours-long broadcast about foster care anytime you'd like. So there you go.
2: Yeah, Yeah, we can do that.
1: The door is open, sir. Thank you for joining us. I appreciate it, Delegate Adam Berkhammer. Thank you.
2: Thank you.
1: Have a great day. All right, we're back in a minute. We're going to talk with Senator Joey Garcia. Stay with us.
0: We'll be right back. 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
11: Welcome back to Metro News Midday. We're continuing the coverage we told you about last Friday. It was a busy day and a tough day in so many different communities of just crimes involving our citizens. Last night, the Parkersburg community came together to honor Gretchen Fleming. She is the woman from Parkersburg, Vienna. She disappeared in December of 2022. She was last seen leaving a bar. The man who's accused in her case will have an extradition hearing on June 5th. But in the meantime, people gathered last night to remember her and you just make sure that her memory is never forgotten. So Preston Pierce is the man who is accused in that. He's 58 years old. He's facing charges in connection with her disappearance. And of course, we learned also that her remains were found in the fall in Work County. You can read more about that right now on the website, wvmetronews.com. All right, we want to go back to the Capitol because, well, we just can't get enough. Joining us now as someone who's going as far away from the Capitol right now as he can, because the Senate is not in session like their counterparts in the House, is Senator Joey Garcia. Thanks so much for being here on Metro News Midday.
12: Hey, Amanda, happy to be with you.
11: It's kind of like, you know, the kids at one school get a day off of school and the other kids have to go, you know, and that's kind of what you're experiencing right now as the House is in session. But the Senate, you guys are able to kind of just sit back and observe at this moment. What are your top line thoughts after that really nasty election, Joey?
12: Oh, goodness. I mean, I think, first of all, it's kind of funny thinking about, I mean, there's a lot of interesting topics this week. that the House is looking at, whether it be data centers or, you know, TANF education stuff. So, you know, a little bit sorry to miss some of the substance right there, but it's probably a good thing the Senate is not in the same room, at least the Republican caucus, because I can't imagine how pissed they are at each other after one of the ugliest elections that we've seen, maybe any of us has seen for a long time. So it, you know, I will say, though, it did not surprise me what happened. I think when Republicans decided to close their primaries, we were going to end up with the worst inclinations of the Republican Party, the most extreme parts. And that's not to say, I mean, I think, my opinion, the Republican Party and what they're doing, whether it's moderate or extreme, is really outside of what normal West Virginians are thinking about, whether those are energy costs or continuing to have community schools related to public education or a number of other things that really just affect people's pocketbooks. But what we did see was, you know, incumbents backed by Morrissey in the Senate ultimately won. The dynamic didn't change that much. And a number of people who were more, again, were portrayed as moderate candidates, they really lost in their attempts to try to take the Senate to a place that's a little bit more like the House of Delegates right now.
11: Okay. And so as you and your colleague, Senator Mike Wolfel, who was on the show yesterday, are able to kind of just like sit back and watch this all, do you think that some of your Democratic teammates have a better chance in November because of the state of the economy right now, or based purely on the fact that you think they're good candidates?
12: Well, I think we have some amazing candidates, and I think we also have races that I think the dynamic of who is running against each other, it will, you know, that will certainly play a role. But you've got people like John Williams up in my area. You know, I won my election last time by close to 10 points. And this is an area that's trending blue, mm-hmm. up in Fairmont, Morgantown. And I think John is a young guy who's been at this for 10 years. He's got a lot of experience, and he's not afraid to speak out on issues that are, I think, are really important to people around here. And one of the things, issues I always talk about this area, you know, we've got three schools in Marion County that are on the verge of closing or consolidating next year because of all the Republican policies related to school choice, charter schools, and everything but public school funding. So, and then you got a guy like Sean Fluharty, who I've known for a long time. Again, he's a 10-year veteran of being in the House of Delegates, or maybe 12 years even. And he's somebody who is going to run a fiery campaign. He never pulls his punches, and he is somebody who's really for the people. And especially after what happened with Raley's Law this year, I think that's one of the things that's driving him. Is trying to find, you know, trying to talk about a message of justice for children and just some common sense. So I think that with Laura Chapman there, I think there's a good dichotomy of how they look at policy. And then there's a lot of other races we could talk about, too.
11: So, Joey, I'm gonna say that school choice advocates might push back on you and say the state school funding aid formula is antiquated.
12: Of course they would. And they push back a lot this session, and I think they're wrong. You know, I think that you can't sit here and look at the funding. And when you put $300 million into, you know, a program that's off the rails and that really does not have guidelines for how the money is spent, and it doesn't affect the majority or even close to a majority of the kids in West Virginia, and we don't do anything, you know, at the same time we had a gap of $250 million related to special education services that is killing our counties. It's an unfunded mandate, but it's something that we have not figured out how to deal with that. And so, you know, is it necessarily cause and effect all the time? No, but it's a matter of priorities, and it's a matter of where we're spending money. We're spending money on one thing with whatever they ask for, and with this other, which again affects 97% of students, we are not providing the adequate funding that we need. And Republicans and Democrats, I think, agree on that. You talk to Amy Grady, you talk to other people, you know, this is something that's hugely important that we have to deal with.
11: Do you think, Senator Garcia, there's going to come a moment when the November election is over that the Senate will be able to wrap its arms around each other and sing Kumbaya together?
12: Is that too loud of a laugh? I don't
11: Happy
12: know.
11: Happy vacation to you.
12: maybe. I honestly do not see that happening. I don't know. I think some things you can say, there's certain things about people that you just can't say and expect to repair a relationship. Yeah. And so, but you know what? I'm here. I always think it should be about the policy. It should be about the people of West Virginia. Mm-hmm. And I'm going to sit back and, you know, I've got to vote for Senate president too. And hopefully I'm going to have a couple Democratic colleagues that also have a vote for Senate president. So if anybody wants to join forces with us, we are going to be there ready and to do the work. I think that the people want to see us do to help them in their pocketbooks and get out of their private lives.
11: Amen. All right. Thank you so much, Joey. Appreciate it. Have a great day. We're back
12: in just
11: a minute.
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1: Mentioned it at the top of the show, but it is worth a mention again. Last night, Staff Sergeant Andrew Wolf threw out the ceremonial first pitch at the Washington Nationals game. 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I think it was like 16-7 or something like that. 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
4: Holding pattern with Iran. I'm Lisa Brady, Fox News. But President Trump says the current pause is temporary, and he's still insisting on no nuclear weapons for Iran.
5: The president says he may have to give Iran another big hit if a deal to end the war and the country's nuclear program does not come together in a few days.
6: I'm saying 2 or 3 days, maybe Friday, Saturday, Sunday, something, maybe early next week, a limited period of time.
5: President Trump says he pulled back from planned military strikes on Iran set for today at the request of Saudi Arabia, the UAE, Qatar, and other regional partners who believe a deal is close. A ceasefire has been in place for weeks, but Iran has continued to limit traffic to the Strait of Hormuz, and the U.S. Navy is enforcing a blockade of Iran's ports.
4: Fox's Jared Halpern at the White House. The president just announcing a long-awaited endorsement in next week's Texas Senate runoff. He's backing State Attorney General Ken Paxton, calling him a true MAGA warrior. Paxton's trying to oust four-term Republican Senator John Cornyn to face Democratic State Representative James Tallarico in the fall. Senators raising concern about the Justice Department budget at a hearing where Democrats are pouncing on a new compensation fund for people claiming they're victims of government weaponization.
7: Maryland Democratic Senator Chris Van Hollen called the nearly $1.8 billion weaponization fund outrageous. He asked Acting Attorney General Todd Blanche to promise that January 6th rioters would not qualify for it.
8: Are there going to be rules that say that if you've assaulted a Capitol Hill police officer or committed a violent crime, you will not be eligible? Why not make that a rule?
9: I expect that, because I'm not one of the commissioners setting up the rule.
7: Blanche said five commissioners he appoints will determine who qualifies and how much they get, if anything. But he said the Obama administration implemented a fund to pay Native Americans who had claims against the Agriculture Department, and leftover money from that was doled out to nonprofits and NGOs.
4: Fox's Jessica Rosenthal. 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
11: At the news desk, I'm Alex Wiederspiel.
12: A report of an active shooter in Randolph County Sunday night prompted a large response at the Elkins Rehabilitation and Care Center. The call had apparently been false, placed by a resident at the location. No other information about that incident or potential charges have been released at this time. A well-known domesticated deer has died in Harrison County, and the family is looking for answers. The family of Nibbles claims the deer was bound and tortured. The Clarksburg Police Department say there was no crime committed, though. The West Virginia Division of Natural Natural Resources has been notified. A Randolph County woman is facing charges. Police say she crashed into parked vehicles while driving with a 14-month-old infant in the front seat with no car seat. Investigators say 32-year-old Cynthia Meek of Elkins grabbed the child and fled the scene. She's now charged with child neglect, creating risk of injury. A school bond that would have built a modernized school sports complex in Braxton County was soundly defeated at the ballot box during the recent primary election last week. 80% of Braxton County voters said no. So what's next? It's tough to say at this point. The details, though, are at WVMetroNews.com. A team of students from the WVU Statler College of Engineering and Mineral Resources earned first place in a $10,000 prize at the inaugural Project MFG Additive Manufacturing National Championship. Read in full about their work at WVMetroNews.com. Former WVU defensive back William Davis has died unexpectedly. Davis played one game for WVU in 2025, ultimately transferring to Sam Houston State after the season. He spent the first four seasons of his collegiate time at Virginia Union. Cardinals and Pirates open up a three-game series as the Buccos look to rebound from a home sweep versus Philadelphia. First pitch set for 7:45 p.m. from St. Louis.
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12: Tonight, a chance of showers, maybe a thunderstorm, low 68. Showers, maybe a thunderstorm on Wednesday, high 80. A chance of showers, maybe a thunderstorm Wednesday night, low 50. A chance of showers on Thursday, partly sunny, high 69. Friday might see a thunderstorm, high 71. That's your full forecast on 103.3 WKMZ.
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1: Hi, everyone, and welcome to the show. Coming up in just a little bit, Delegate and Justice-elect Bill Flanagan will join us in the studio to talk about his new role on the state's highest court. Also coming up in just a little bit, we have an OSHA expert that's going to join us to talk more about a situation. There's this new report from the American Federation of Labor and Congress of Industrial Organizations that says there are only six Occupational Safety and Health Administration inspectors for the entire state of West Virginia. That's a long way of saying OSHA. Jeff, we're going to talk with an expert about that, about why they say that that could be problematic in the state.
15: Yeah. Okay. Yeah. I saw some of those numbers. Yeah. Yeah. Small numbers.
1: Some numbers that maybe have, especially when you have, we just had a workplace incident last week because somebody was trapped within some sand and there was a very technical rescue there. So we're going to talk about that coming up in just a little bit. But we want to talk about energy right now and this next phase, this new phase that we're moving into.
15: Yeah, we are. And we've got some guests in the studio here. And NextEra Energy VP of Development, Matt Pulaski.
1: Yes.
15: I got that right, Matt,
16: yes,
15: right?
16: Yes, sir.
15: Okay.
1: So good to see you. Thank you for being here.
16: Thank you for having me. Really appreciate it.
15: Well, you know, we've come to know the name of your company, right, in West Virginia in the last several months. And with the Marl Transmission Line and some other things in the news in just the last couple of days, you know, the company
16: is.
15: But you're in the state. You've been in the state talking about the project. Just bring us up to date on where things are right now.
16: Yeah, absolutely. Thank you again for having me. Really appreciate it. I will tell you that we've been in the state for a very long time. Yep. We've had energy projects in West Virginia for a long time as NextEra Energy. But we're really excited about the Mid-Atlantic Resiliency Link. It's a real reliability project for the state. We're excited about the benefits that it brings. You know, it comes at an interesting time, right? There's been so much electricity growth in just in West Virginia alone, 2 to 3 times more electricity growth over the last 40 years than ever before. So you see a lot of things happening, like such as all the electrification of devices in homes and more consumer growth as far as electricity goes. And that's why lines like Mid-Atlantic Resiliency Link are really important for the state. Because at the end of the day, everybody wants their lights to turn on when they flip the switch. And everybody wants the security of having electricity there. And at the same time, you need the backbone. You need the transmission to connect all the systems together and make sure the electrons flow. So we're really excited about bringing the Mid-Atlantic Resiliency Link to the state because of all the different benefits that it brings, not only for bringing electricity in, but even more importantly, for getting electricity out. And there's an abundance of generation that's here in the state that can flow electrons out over the Mid-Atlantic Resiliency Link line.
15: You guys have been, you've got some public meetings coming up, right? Talk about that.
16: Yeah, absolutely. So we submitted our application to the Virginia PSC here a couple months ago. And we've got hearings that are coming up here in June and just public comment hearings where the commissioners get to hear from the public. We've been doing a lot of open houses. We've been talking to a lot of constituents, stakeholders, others about the project. And this is their chance to have a public comment period in front of the PSC commissioners.
1: The public comment period is a tough sell. It's been a tough sell for people. And I wonder, what do you say to some folks, you know, who are very concerned about what this could mean for their property, their neighborhood, et cetera?
16: Yeah, absolutely. Look, I think, again, like you think about the growth that's happening here in the state. You think about the plans for the state, whether it's the governor's 50 by 50 mm-hmm. or businesses coming to the state or just, again, the need for reliability, the need for lights to be on in hospitals, residences, others, right? I think that's the message that we're really sharing is you really have to look at all the benefits that this project brings. And on top of all those... Mm-hmm. You have to think about the $133 million of tax benefits that this project brings to the state over the lifetime of the project, right? That money, 70% of it goes to public education. We are providing benefits to the state, not only through electricity growth, but also through the taxes that we pay, and we're a good steward around that.
1: You talked about, you know, people, dependability and reliability, and we all want our lights to turn on. Everybody's frustrated with, you know, if you're even a disruption by just a couple of minutes or something as simple as you just set all the clocks in your house.
16: Yeah.
1: And then, you know, the power dips out. So how do you make that sell? How do you make that correlation? Like, hey, you might not love this particularly in your neighborhood, but you want your lights on. I mean, how do you show that has to go hand in hand?
16: West Virginia as a state has one of the highest outage rates across all of the United States. That's a fact. And I think that's really an important driver for why projects like this are really needed, because they need to provide, again, that highway backbone. You need that large system in order to prevent those kind of outages. So we are going to reduce outages. We're going to reduce rates by having a line like mm-hmm. this in place.
15: Now, interveners say, and you've heard there's opposition, obviously, to this project. They say it will not benefit West Virginia. It's just going to take our land, and it's just going to go, you know, and touch the handful of counties that it's going to go, you know, as it goes toward Virginia and Maryland. What do you say to that? How does West Virginia directly benefit from it?
16: Yeah, I think the common misconception is that electrons flow don't flow across state lines, right? That they kind of stick to the states, which is really not true. The electrons flow in various directions on the grid. The grid is part of a larger structure that's there. Our substations are actually, one is about a mile on one side of the state, another one's about 3 miles on the other side of the state. Electrons are flowing into the state of West Virginia and out. But we're also actively in conversations with the state of West Virginia and PJM to actually develop a potential substation in the state that would have a direct connection in the state. So we recognize the need for even more benefits. We recognize the need for economic growth in the state. And that's why we're working together with them. And we're hoping to have an announcement on that really soon.
1: Okay. So people might feel like they have more stake in the game.
16: Absolutely. But again, I can't stress enough, you know, there are benefits that the project will bring right away, which again is $133 million, right? That is going towards public education. Mm-hmm. That's going towards public safety. That's going to all the programs that are helping the state grow.
1: Okay.
15: What is you've got property owners, obviously, you're talking to. What is... Because we've heard from groups, we've heard from residents. How's it going with property owners?
16: So I own a project execution phase of our business. So the team that actually goes out and builds and develops projects. I also own our land team and our GIS team. We're actively in discussion with the residents, right? We are making sure that we're touching as many people as we can, making sure that we are constantly in communication with them. And that's our way of doing business. I'll give you an example of how that works. In reality, we just energized a line. I know it's not in the state of West Virginia, but we just energized a line in the state of New Mexico called Crossroads Hobbs Roadrunner. Over 100 miles, 345 kV, 100% voluntary land acquisition. Right? That is almost unheard of, but that is through the hard work of our land agents. That is them working alongside with a code of conduct to make sure that they're doing the right thing by residents to try to achieve as much of a voluntary land acquisition as possible. And that's ultimately our goal.
1: That's a significant number. What is the conversation like that you have to get that kind of a rate?
16: It's multiple touch points. It's multiple meetings. It's multiple hearing out of residents, hearing out of different stakeholders to make sure that we understand their needs and they understand what we're doing, right? And they understand what is going to be happening when we're building the project, when the project's operational. It's a constant education of landowners. But again, it's not just landowners, right? It's county commissioners, it's others, to make sure that they know why we're doing it, what we're doing it for, what benefits it's going to bring, and how it's going to impact our community, both in a positive, but also, you know, yes, there's going to be a transmission line in there, mm-hmm. and they need to understand how that's going to look and how it's going to feel.
15: Yeah, that's what I'm going to ask. What's it look like?
16: Yeah, it's you know, there are larger towers, 200-foot right-of-ways, right? So we're paralleling as much of the route as we possibly can so that we don't impact as much land as we can and trying to abide by that.
1: We're talking with Matt Pawlowski, VP of Development with NextGen. I want to ask you just about energy. We're at this crossroads where, you know, we're talking about data centers and now power lines everywhere. Do you feel like that this project is coming at a time when people are extra sensitive to what is happening around them?
16: Yeah, but I think it's happening because, again, of all that electricity growth that's mm-hmm. happening. You know, we've had stagnant electricity growth in the United States for many, many mm-hmm. years. And now, again, you're seeing over the last 5-10 years really, really explosive electricity growth. But a lot of that conversation is data center driven specifically. But it's not just data centers, right? It's domestication of industries. It's, again, growth of residential growth of electricity as well. Think about all the devices you have in your home that are connected, right? Your vacuum, your refrigerator, your dishwasher, you have multiple phones. You probably have, you know, Netflix device, all mm-hmm. sorts of stuff that's in your home that connects, mm-hmm. right? And then you have your router and other things, right? So all those devices are relatively new and it's driving electricity growth. It's driving demand out there. So this project was designed by PJM. It was, you know, we're the developer of the project because they're seeing that growth. They're seeing that growth in all four states that our line touches, but they're seeing in West Virginia as well.
15: Yeah. How confident are you about how this project will be accepted before the PSC? You know, we've heard from residents. You know, there's some groups out there, obviously, and I know that you put up lines in other states. You hear from other people. You know, probably similar groups and other. How confident are you going through this process of getting the approval from the PSC?
16: I feel very confident. I think it's really telling your story, right? And I think it's telling your story in as many ways as you can to as many people as you can, and that's what we're doing here in the state. And I think, you know, as long as we're sharing our message, as long as we're sharing the benefits that we bring, as long as we're being honest about that, which I believe we are. I think that gets the message across. And I think the PSC at the end of the day understands that the state's needs, whether it's residential or commercial or industrial, it cannot happen without additional transmission. Right? You know, you have a state in West Virginia that has very few transmission lines that connect to the rest of the PJM system and connect to other areas. There is virtually no lines through the middle of the state that are high voltage transmission. You need that for diversity. You need that not only to drive, again, new businesses and other things coming to the state, we also need it for resiliency. You need it for the weather events. You need it for other kinds of impacts like that.
1: Yeah, the question I always ask is, like, what are we all willing to unplug? That's a question, and that's a tough question for a lot of people to answer. Any other news that you want to talk about while we have you here?
16: Well, I you guys didn't ask, but we did make some splashy news.
1: Yes,
16: just yesterday.
1: Yeah,
16: we're very excited about the merger announcement that we had with Dominion.
1: Yeah.
16: It's going to be a 12 to 18 month process for the combination to officially get approved. But we're really excited about it. I think it's a combination of two utilities that are very strong. They are very, very kind of proactive about the way they're doing things. And it's very exciting. So we're really looking forward to going through the process. And we're really, really looking forward to the benefits that we can bring to all the residents in the area.
15: And that'll stretch a company from what, Florida to all the way up the East Coast?
16: Yes. So it essentially combines our NextEra Energy company and our utility in Florida called

0: uses a nonpartisan race, and you know Mike Pushkin was very excited.
1: I'm a Republican.
0: Did I just absolutely have a dream there?
1: Yes, ma'am.
0: I did right here on the radio. Right here on the radio. But Mike Pushkin was very excited about the way the race. Well,
1: so as a Republican, and, I've always
0: forgive
1: been,
0: me. Sorry.
1: It's okay. No, it's okay. I've tried to look for the best outcome for our citizens. Okay. I'm not. Nah, don't worry, please. It's okay. And I think even my voting record shows I'm very center of the line. I'm not worried about far right issues. I'm not worried about far left issues. I want to see things that were economically viable and good for the people here in West Virginia, things that would help us benefit everybody.
0: That's what I was going to say. So when you go and you're going to make decisions, I mean, you're looking at the letter of the law, not either.
1: Absolutely. Yeah. So, yeah, when I get up now, so I've crafted, amended, and debated these laws for years. Mm-hmm. And I know how they've been applied. I've litigated laws, yeah. So I understand how the court system can work and how they should be utilized. But the Constitution is the Constitution, mm-hmm. and that shouldn't be hard to understand that part. There. And that's the one thing I know I'll be able to bring to the court.
0: I know I'm going to do a better job studying next time I talk to you. As you move forward into this, do you have any idea of when the governor is going to certify the election?
1: No, I don't. I know that there's still some canvassing going on. There were a lot of close votes that people were probably going to have some contests, you know, to whether or not the votes can switch. I think one delegate lost by 3 votes or one delegate won, but, you know, it's very, very close.
0: In Cabell County, the District 22. Yeah.
1: Yeah. So I think that I believe it's 30 days. You have a 30-day window for certification. Okay. So it should not be past 30 days. So I expect sometime in the next couple weeks.
0: Okay. Well, we're going to have you back soon so we can give you a little more time. You can stay if you want to, but I think you have a meeting you have to get to,
1: yes,
0: right?
1: Ma'am.
0: Sorry about that. Appreciate it. Not about the meeting, about my flub, sir. It's okay. Nice to see you, Mr. Flanagan, and congratulations
1: to you.
0: Thank you
1: very much.
0: Thank you. We're back in just a minute.

0: Now we'll go to the Metro News Anchor Desk for a check of local news. 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
1: West Virginia Metro News, I'm Jeff Jenkins. State police troopers reacting after a Mingo County jury convicted Timothy Kennedy Monday in the June 2023 shooting death. State Police Sergeant Corey Maynard, West Virginia Troopers Association President Lonnie Faircloth, and other troopers watched the trial closely.
2: So we were excited to see the verdict finally come through, not only for the members of the department who worked with Sergeant Maynard, all of his friends and his family, but just for the community as well, because they suffered a tragic loss that day as well.
1: Kennedy faces life in prison, no chance for parole when he's sentenced in July. Charleston police investigating a shooting death that appears to be connected to road rage. Deputy Police Chief Tony Hazlett says the investigation's continuing.
3: Preliminary, we're looking into this possible of a road rage incident. We have the alleged shooter. He's been identified. We have all parties involved. At this time, we're reviewing all the evidence.
1: Hazlett says they're working closely with the county prosecutor. No names have been released. Not guilty pleas today to more than 200 criminal counts in Calhoun County Circuit Court for former Calhoun County Commissioner Jacob McCumbers. He was indicted last week for allegedly sexually abusing a young victim. The judge raised McCumbers' bond today to $400,000, and he was taken to jail. The judge also granted a change of venue today, moving the trial from Calhoun County to Roan County. The trial is scheduled for late October. 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
1: A news conference this hour at the State Culture Center in Charleston. Governor Patrick Morrissey rolling out the state's plan for the nation's 250th birthday. Activities will take place at the State Capitol Complex beginning Thursday, July 2nd. Visitation services scheduled this evening in Charleston for U.S. District Judge John Copenhaver, who died last week at the age of 100. Copenhaver was the longest-serving federal judge in U.S. history. Funeral services are set for tomorrow. From the Metro News Anchor Desk, I'm Jeff Jenkins.
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1: Hi, everyone. Welcome back to the show. It is 1:34, and my apologies to Delegate Flanagan. I flubbed there on his party, and that is absolutely my mistake. All right, let's move on to a celebration. Governor Morrissey has announced the big celebration for the nation's birthday. This is going to be on a local, state, and national level as we celebrate this. There's going to be the America 250 Big Wheel and a new license plate, and the Task Force 250 or Freedom 250 established to coordinate and implement the celebration of our nation's 250th anniversary. And there's going to be a whole lot to do for everyone involved, which is all of us Americans who are excited for the nation's birthday. He held a news conference earlier today. It was at 1 o'clock, and we want to tell you a little bit about this celebration. There's a big celebration that's coming to the Capitol grounds. So listen in. All right, we're working to get that for you. In the meantime, you heard that the verdict, it came down yesterday in about an hour and 40 minutes in the Timothy Kennedy trial. Of course, that's the one where he was accused of killing State Police Sergeant Corey Maynard. The jury convicted him on all five counts and did that within about an hour and 40 minutes. That was an incident that happened almost now 3 years to the day. It was June 2023. Kennedy was found guilty of first-degree murder, two counts of attempted murder, one count of armed robbery, and one count of disarming a police officer. The jury went back in the room. They had to decide the next phase of this, the mercy phase of all of this, and they elected to grant no mercy, meaning he'll spend the rest of his life in prison. He'll be sentenced on July 7th. We did have a chance to talk with some of the people who were involved in the prosecution of Kennedy, and they said they will be happy to join us once that sentencing happens, and we'll be happy to welcome them on the program. Of course, that will certainly be a time for Sergeant Maynard's family to have one piece of closure, although they're missing such a big part of their lives. All right, let's turn our attention now back to that 250th celebration. The governor explained earlier this afternoon what the party is going to be like. Let's listen in.
2: Well, thank you so much, Chelsea, and thanks to everyone for coming here today. This is really exciting on this hot day. This is just a foreshadowing, we think, of what's coming on July 4th. So it's wonderful to be here in the Culture Center, and this is such a rich part of West Virginia history. And I think we're all fortunate to be here to celebrate America's 250. And I can tell you one of the most memorable times that I've had serving in public office in West Virginia was the 150th that occurred a number of years ago. I remember the fireworks and the camaraderie and the music, the symphony orchestra. It always struck me that that was an amazing thing to do. I applauded everyone who had organized that, because we do have to celebrate our nation's history and our state's history. So that's why it's especially good to be here today. You know, 250 years ago, there were a ragtag bunch of people, farmers and lawyers and craftsmen and other types of laborers, who got together and they decided they were going to defy an empire. And they didn't want to live in the shadow of unjust laws and have taxation without representation. They stood up, and many people got together and put together the Declaration of Independence, voted for that, and struck that match for freedom. That spark that still burns to this very day. Today, we're kicking off our march to this historic 250th anniversary, and that's also going to celebrate West Virginia's unique journey. We know that our state is born from our legacy of resilience. Our hills have always echoed with the spirit of freedom. And so we have a chance now to come together and honor those who did so much to create our state, and also who are working to continue to build those fires, keep those embers hot, so that West Virginia truly reaches her potential, not just now, but for many generations to come. So that's why I'm thrilled to announce, and we'll start with slide two, that from July 2nd through the 5th, we're going to be hosting a 4-day family-friendly extravaganza right here on the grounds of this magnificent complex. And Mayor, thank you for all of your work and cooperation. This is going to be a lot of important partnership between the city and our administration, so I'm really grateful you're here. We're excited because we think that our capital city is really going to come alive. There's going to be a lot of live music. There's going to be children laughing, the best local food and wonderful rides that we're going to talk about in just a little bit. Exciting things ahead. But 4 days, a lot of activities here in Charleston, and there'll also be activities around the state. And I'm going to try to do my best to get to different regions of the state over a multi-day period to make sure that all parts of the state participate in this wonderful 250th anniversary. We're excited to talk about what's going on here in Charleston, because I think it's happening along with the Charleston Sternwheel Regatta, and that's going to make a wonderful week-long festival for West Virginians. And so we think that every family is going to have a chance to join the fun. We know that there'll be free shuttle services, and so this is going to be something for people to truly remember for many, many years. Now we go to the next slide. This is really exciting, because this is going to be a Liberty and Light show that you've never quite seen before. So think about it, early evening, as the sun sets on July 2nd and 3rd and 4th and 5th, we're going to invite everyone over by the dome, our gold-domed capitol. And there, you're going to witness a stunning 3D light show that's projected directly onto the Capitol building. And this is actually inspired by a lot of the displays you've seen with the Washington Monument. This Liberty and Light show is going to paint the story of our state and our nation in light and sound, highlighting the triumphs of West Virginia and the enduring strength of the United States. I think this is going to be a show very much worthy of the history books. Then, as we're going forward to our wonderful next slide, this is going to be something that so many people in West Virginia are going to be thrilled about. This is going to be one of the centerpieces of our celebration, the world's largest portable America 250 Ferris wheel. That's pretty cool. We were eyeing this for a while.
1: All right, there you heard it. There's a big celebration. So there's going to be a lot going on all across the state, including that license plate that's out and available for folks by Friday, $61.50. You heard about the light show, the largest portable Ferris wheel. It's going to take a lot of power to get that thing going. All sorts of opportunities for people to celebrate the 250th anniversary of our nation. We're just like an angry middle schooler, right? Mike Nolting, he joins us now from Indianapolis. That's why I say that every year. You think about in comparison, Mike, you know, to other nations, we're really very young. We're very young.
3: Yeah, we certainly are. Yeah. Just 250 years old. It kind of sounds a little old, but it's not at all.
1: Not at all. Just an angry middle schooler, as I like to say. All right, you were on vacation, but you're so generous of your time to join us today because you are in Indianapolis.
3: That is a fact. As a matter of fact, I am on the banks of the majestic White River, just south of the confluence of the Flat Rock and the Big Blue River, and not at the track today, okay. But let me tell you, yesterday really started the drama that is going to set this race up, because you've got drivers in position 2 and position 6. It got tangled up coming out of turn 2. Now, we do know that Alexander Rossi, he's okay. He's qualified to start the race in the second position, but he is going to have to go to a backup car, which will put him in the back of the field.
1: Okay.
3: P6, Pato O'Ward, looks like they'll be able to make some repairs to that car. They'll be able to get that car back in line to race from the 6th spot on Sunday. But one of the drivers to watch this weekend is going to be Catherine Legg. Now, Catherine Legg, she qualified a 4-lap average of just over 229 miles an hour. And she will not only race the Indy 500, then she's going to get on a jet and go to Charlotte and race the Coca-Cola 600 as well. So there'd be a lot of eyes on Indianapolis and a lot of eyes on Catherine Legg. And you know what? You can't forget about Alex Cologne. He is your defending series champion. He's won the pole for the Indianapolis 500 for the second year in a row and really, honestly, looks untouchable.
1: All right. Well, I know it's going to be a good time. Will you, you'll be there for all of it then?
3: I will not attend the race.
1: Okay.
3: I love people, but not a half a million at a time.
1: Well, they love you, Mike Nolting. So do we. We appreciate it. Have a great time. How's the weather?
3: Oh, you know what? Right now, cloudy, 80.
1: Oh, it's a great day. It's a great day. Yeah. Well, enjoy every second. Thanks for telling us a little bit about your trip ahead of all of this. I'm sure the qualifying was fun. Is that what you got to watch?
3: Yes.
1: Okay.
3: Absolutely. It was a blast.
1: All right. Well, I'm so glad you're having fun. Sorry to make you work, but we appreciate you.
3: Hey, thank you.
1: Thank you. Have a great day. Safe travels. We're back in just a minute. We're talking about OSHA. Stay with us.
0: We'll be right back. 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
9: Welcome back to Metro News Midday on this Tuesday. There's a new report from the American Federation of Labor and Congress of Industrial Organizations, and it says that there are only 6 Occupational Safety and Health Administration inspectors, OSHA inspectors, for the entire state of West Virginia. Now, OSHA oversees nearly every private sector workplace in the country. We've seen over the last couple of weeks some serious incidents, some serious workplace incidents that have definitely needed the attention of inspectors. Joining us now to talk more about this is Ryan Stewart with the law firm of Bailey, Javens & Carter. Thank you so much for being here. We appreciate it.
11: All right. Thank you for having me, Amanda.
9: It's our pleasure. So when you see this, what does this mean, in your opinion, for the workforce and the safety of the workforce when you find out that there are, according to this report, just 6 inspectors for OSHA for the entire state?
11: This is a very critical problem, Amanda. We have 60,000 workplaces, as you said, and these workplaces, it's everything but mining and trucking.
9: Okay.
11: And so,
9: mining has its own inspectors.
11: And I'll talk about that here in a second, but it is a paramount problem. I mean, West Virginia workers, they need the ability to have a safe workplace so that they can return home safely.
9: Yeah.
11: And that's critical.
9: Yeah. And we see, and you do, based on the work that you do, what happens when something goes wrong at a workplace, and it's horrific.
11: It is catastrophic, and the aftermath is even more catastrophic.
9: Yeah.
11: And so West Virginia is a state that does not have its own state approved OSHA plan.
9: Okay.
11: Where there's 22 states across the country, including our neighbors, Virginia and Kentucky, that have their own OSHA approved plan. And what that means, if they have their own state employees who are OSHA inspectors that go and investigate and inspect work sites that fall under OSHA's jurisdiction.
9: Okay. So they're able to take maybe a more proactive approach.
11: Correct. And the way I look at this is, if you have OSHA, for instance, with only 6 inspectors, these inspectors can only do what I call reactive inspections. Either a complaint was made, or there was a serious injury or even fatality, and that's when they come to the work site. They're not doing the random inspections. It's just not possible for them to get to these work sites.
9: Yeah, because unfortunately with 6 people, you just think about a workload that anyone has at their own workplace, and you're right, they're constantly reacting to tragedy and not able to get out there ahead of time. So the states that you just mentioned, are those OSHA inspectors on some sort of a rotation where, like, the OSHA inspector is just going to pop in?
11: Correct. They can pop in for random inspections, and they can do that here if we had more inspectors, even on the federal level.
9: Okay.
11: The federal inspectors do on occasion, but with only 6, they're not getting to very many facilities, plants, construction sites. They're just not able to get to them.
9: Okay. And so as somebody who works these types of cases, what do you think of the best case scenario would be, you know, in a state that is small? And I don't know how the funding for that works. Does each state pay those inspectors then?
11: I believe so. And I do want to mention, Amanda, that let's look at the mining industry. Mm-hmm. It falls under the Mine Safety and Health Act,
9: okay,
11: which is federal. But West Virginia has its own West Virginia Office of Miners Health Safety and Training. They employ 80 mine inspectors, state West Virginia mine inspectors, that cover about 160 to 200 active mining operations today. So you have 80 inspectors. These inspectors in the mining industry are very specialized. Roof control, they have inspectors in electrical, engineering. For instance, an OSHA inspector, on the other hand, one of the six, he or she may go from a timbering and logging site to a chemical plant, to an oil and gas facility. And in the mining industry, they are specialized inspectors in different sections of the state, and they are assigned to certain mine sites. And so they're familiar with them, and they do a pretty good job of going in and inspecting these sites randomly so that they can, you know, find a problem and correct the safety issue before there's a more of a major catastrophic problem.
9: Yeah, and that's a broad brush, like you said, to go from perhaps a chemical plant to like timber. I mean, wow, what a skill set you have to have as one of those six inspectors.
11: Yes.
9: Okay. When you're looking at these cases, you know, what is something that you think that people at home, people who go to a workplace every day that is a dangerous place, what is something that you think they need to be thinking about in their minds?
11: One thing they can do, especially with OSHA, is OSHA has its own hotline that the worker, if they see a safety issue at work, they can call in anonymously to an OSHA hotline and hopefully be able to get that inspector on site to do an inspection before there is an injury or a death or something catastrophic. That's probably the most important thing they can do.
9: As they perhaps wait, though, you know, for that inspector to be able to show up, is there anything else that they can do in that time?
11: They really just need to talk to their management and the safety on site to make sure that they're doing everything they can to make that site safe.
9: Yeah, with all due respect, they don't want it to end up in your hands, somebody like your hands, right?
11: Fair enough. Yeah, absolutely.
9: Not good for business, but I understand what you're saying. You know, and I would think about like when something happens, like catalyst refineries, like the explosion we saw a couple weeks ago. So does that mean that those six inspectors then are just on the ground focused on that particular tragedy, or are they bringing people in from the federal level, like, or bringing other people in?
11: Those six inspectors are employed federally. They're federal inspectors.
9: But are they bringing more in, from, you know, other states and things like that when a tragedy happens in West Virginia?
11: Not normally.
9: Okay.
11: They do have, with respect to that tragedy, there was the Chemical Safety Board that does some type of inspection and oversight of that.
9: Okay.
11: Which is a little bit different because they're a chemical plant.
9: Okay.
11: But they're not, that's not OSHA related. I know that they would like a state West Virginia OSHA funded program.
9: Yeah, absolutely. It's six people to oversee around 60,000 workplaces with more than 650,000 employees who work in them, who have families that all want to see them at the end of the day. Ryan Stewart with Bailey, Javens, and Carter, thank you so much for being here. Appreciate it.
11: Thank you, Amanda.
9: You're back. You're welcome. We're back to wrap things up in just a minute.
12: We'll be right back. This is Metro News Midday. Metro News, the voice of West Virginia.
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6: Want to read this to you. West Virginia State Police have released a statement following that verdict yesterday involving the murder of Trooper Sergeant Corey Maynard. It says the West Virginia State Police are pleased with the guilty verdict of Timothy Kennedy, which was reached by a Mingo County jury in the murder of our Sergeant Corey Maynard. While no verdict can erase the pain of this tragic loss, we're grateful that justice was served for Sergeant Maynard's family, friends, and fellow troopers. He dedicated his life to protecting the citizens of West Virginia with honor, courage, and commitment, and his sacrifice will never be forgotten. We extend our continued prayers and support to his loved ones and thank the jury, prosecutors, law enforcement personnel who worked tirelessly to ensure accountability in this case. We'd also like to thank the community for their tremendous support during this difficult period. That is from the West Virginia State Police following that verdict yesterday in Mingo County. Jeff takes it from here for the last hour of Metro News Midday. I'll talk
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8: The midterm fight heats up. I'm Lisa Brady, Fox News. President Trump looking ahead to next week's Republican Senate runoff in Texas, now endorsing State Attorney General Ken Paxton, who's challenging four-term incumbent John Cornyn.
9: I'm so honored to have President Trump's endorsement. His endorsement, in my opinion, is the most significant endorsement that in my lifetime. So when he endorses, it has a tremendous impact.
8: Paxton says he'll be a champion for the Trump agenda. The president calls him a MAGA warrior and says Senator Cornyn is a good man, but that he wasn't supportive when times were tough. Cornyn says Paxton is a weak nominee who will jeopardize down-ballot races. One of them will face Democrat James Tallarico in the fall. Early voting for the runoff already underway in Texas. Six states have primaries today, including Kentucky, where a Trump-backed challenger, retired Navy SEAL Eric Gowron, is trying to oust Republican Congressman Thomas Massie. Vice President J.D. Vance is leading a White House briefing.
10: What I think is that the Iranians want to make a deal.
8: Adding he also thinks they recognize a nuclear weapon is a red line for the U.S. This, as President Trump says, pausing new strikes on Iran is temporary.
11: The president's planned strikes on Iran for today were called off as Arab partners say a nuclear deal could be close.
12: We may have to give him another big hit. I'm not sure yet. You'll know very soon.
11: President Trump speaking with reporters outside the White House, where construction is underway for a new ballroom in East Wing.
12: I think it's going to be potentially the most beautiful building in all of Washington.
11: Congress is considering a $1 billion budget request from the Secret Service as part of the East Wing construction. President Trump says funding for the actual ballroom is coming from private donations.
8: Fox's Jared Halpern at the White House. For now, oil prices remain elevated, U.S. crude topping $107 a barrel. 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
15: At the news desk, I'm Alex Wiederspiel.
16: A Randolph County man is facing charges of a false call to 911. Police say that resident Clinton Nealon called police reporting ghosts, a UFO, and zombies all at his house while falsely claiming to also be a police officer from Louisiana, according to investigators. Nealon is now charged with misuse of a local emergency telephone system and impersonating law enforcement. A Randolph County man is now in custody and charged after setting a fire one investigators say was meant by the accused as a religious offering to God, his words. Police say he then threatened to shoot firefighters who tried to put out the fire. 36-year-old Emmanuel Huffman of Harmon is charged with maliciously and unlawfully setting fire on lands. Investigators believe the intention was for the fire to spread further. A Monongalia County landlord is suing Primanti Brothers in connection to the sudden closure of their High Street location in Morgantown. The suit filed earlier this month is seeking more than $900,000 from Primanti Corporation. On opening day of high school baseball regionals, Kaiser edged Elkins, meaning they'll face Bridgeport on Tuesday. Robert C. Byrd will host a Hampshire team that blew out Lewis County 10-2. Grafton topped Fairmont Senior 12-10, so they'll face top seed John Marshall in their region, while Brook topped North Marion 5-4, set to face East Fairmont. Meanwhile, in Class AA, a Doddridge County 7-2 win over Ravenswood keeps them at home to face Oak Glen. Lincoln, South Harrison, and Philip Barber all advanced with wins. Frankfort now hosts Philip Barber today, and Lincoln and South Harrison will meet in Shinston for a third matchup this season. Check out all the scores from around the state all week long at the high school sports section of WVMetroNews.com. Cardinals and Pirates open up a 3-game series as the Buccos look to rebound from a home sweep versus Philadelphia. First pitch set for 7:45 p.m. from St. Louis.
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16: Tonight, a chance of showers, maybe a thunderstorm, low 68. Showers, maybe a thunderstorm on Wednesday, high 80. A chance of showers, maybe a thunderstorm Wednesday night, low 50. A chance of showers on Thursday, partly sunny, high 69. Friday might see a thunderstorm, high 71. That's your full forecast on 103.3 WKMZ.

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1: How do you move a 50-ton steam engine? Jeff Jenkins in for Dave Allen this hour. We'll be back in a moment to tell you all about it.
0: 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Let's go live to downtown Charleston. Here's Dave Allen.
1: 2:06 on this Tuesday afternoon. Jeff Jenkins in for the vacationing Dave Allen here on Metro News Midday, third hour. Thanks for joining us here for the next hour. We got a lot of information headed your way. And we're going to talk to State Tourism Secretary. She's also the Secretary of Culture, Arts, History, Chelsea Ruby. We're going to talk to her about a couple of things coming up in just a couple of moments, including a big project that's happening outside the state capitol. And I don't use that term lightly because it is big. It is big and it's heavy. And it's going to start tomorrow. We'll talk to Chelsea about that and some other things. Of course, the big announcement I think Amanda did have last hour. Here on Metro News Midday, a little bit of the governor's news conference talking about the 250th birthday celebration that the state's going to take part in. Of course, celebrating the U.S.'s 250th birthday, big state celebration beginning the July 4th weekend, the Thursday before July 4th and stretching into the weekend. So the Tourism Secretary, Chelsea Ruby, is going to talk to us about that, too, coming up in just a couple of minutes here on Metro News Midday. And then just a little past the bottom of the hour, we'll talk to John Hudson, the now soon-to-be retired Putnam County school superintendent. That retirement was announced last night at the Putnam County Board of Education meeting. So we'll talk to Superintendent Hudson coming up 10 years in Putnam County. Before that, it's about 7 years as the chief superintendent down in Boone County. Long education career, about 42 years. So we'll talk to John about that coming up in just a couple of minutes. If you go to our website, wvmetronews.com, you'll see the news of the day, adding several stories over the past couple of hours, including this situation in Charleston. We heard about it last night that there was a shooting, and then a few hours after that, that it was a fatal shooting. And this was on Greenbrier Street. So, you know, Greenbrier Street is the exit for the state capitol, but then it goes north of the city and toward Yeager Airport, at West Virginia National Yeager Airport. And so it was on that stretch of road, that stretch of four lane, that this incident happened last night. And Charleston police have now released a little more information about this. Police arrived on the scene of a shooting on Greenbrier Street near the entrance to Northgate Business Park last evening about 10:20. There they found a man identified as 63-year-old William Ray Heinerman of Charleston lying on the pavement outside his vehicle. He was transported to the hospital where he was pronounced dead. Police were also able to speak to another individual on the scene who had called 911. According to the individual, he also is the one who fired the fatal shot at Heinerman. And this is according now to what Charleston police have released. Police said the preliminary investigation shows Heinerman was operating his vehicle in an erratic and aggressive manner prior to the incident. Police said the second driver pulled over to the side of the road to avoid any further confrontation. Statements as well as evidence at the scene indicated that Heinerman made a U-turn, returned to the location. The second driver told investigators Heinerman got out of his vehicle in an agitated state, approached the other driver. During the confrontation, Heinerman is alleged to have struck the other driver repeatedly. That second driver then pulled a firearm and fired one round, which struck Heinerman in the abdomen area. Second driver has not been charged. The case is under investigation, and once it is completed, it will be turned over to Kanawha County prosecutors, and they'll discuss with police whether there would be any charges in connection with the shooting. So the man who was shot and who died from the gunshot is, according to the police, the one who was driving in an erratic manner, turned around, came back, and confronted that second driver. You can read that story. We've got it posted right now at WVMetroNews.com. Also at the website, a former Calhoun County commissioner, who was a former teacher in Calhoun County, Jacob McCumbers, who resigned from the commission last year, lost his job as a teacher, recently indicted on more than 200 sex-related counts against a child. He was arraigned today on those counts, pleaded not guilty in a Calhoun County courtroom today. Trial date was set for October, and the judge in the case went ahead today and did a change of venue in this trial, in this case. So McCumbers will go on trial in Roan County. The pretrial will be held in Calhoun County in a couple of months, and then the trial set for October in Roan County. That also at the website WVMetroNews.com. It's 2:11. This is Metro News Midday. Jeff Jenkins with you. And I got a chance just a couple of hours ago, caught up with State Tourism Secretary. Of course, she's also the head of Culture, History, and Arts here in West Virginia, Chelsea Ruby. And we talked to her about a big project that's starting tomorrow. And it has to do with the state's 250th or with the 250th birthday of the U.S. A couple of years ago, states were asked by the federal government to come up with something to celebrate, from a state angle, the nation's 250th birthday. So in West Virginia, Randall Reed Smith was the commissioner of arts, culture, and history at the time. And Randall Reed Smith and others came up with this idea of a courtyard to be located on the south side of the State Culture Center. So it's really kind of sandwiched in between the Culture Center and the backside of the governor's mansion. And as you walk into the west wing of the state capitol, there was a little green space there. And so they've created this courtyard there. And part of this courtyard shows the history of the state when it comes to energy, including coal and oil and gas and just different things, this outside courtyard. And so part of that display is going to actually be a real steam engine that the state had in its possession and a shuttle car. And so now those are going to be moved into place beginning tomorrow. They'll prep, they'll close part of the street. That's Greenbrier Street that runs beside the state capitol. They'll close part of the street for a couple of days, and they're going to bring in a large crane, and the crane is actually going to lift this these two pieces, these large pieces of equipment, these large what will be displays into place. And it's a really tight area, so that's going to be kind of an engineering feat to be able to do that. It's going to be interesting to see. But I caught up with Chelsea Ruby. We talked about that, and here is our conversation. And we also talked about the announcement the governor made along with Chelsea Ruby earlier this afternoon concerning the state's celebration of the 250th birthday of the U.S., and that will come the July 4th holiday weekend beginning on that Thursday. So we talked about those two things. Let's listen in.
2: Yeah, so we've actually got two big pieces. So we've got a fireless steam locomotive, and then we've got a coal shuttle car. So both of these are going to be brought in by crane. It is going to be quite the production and probably something that will be a little bit fun to watch for folks in the area. But they're both going to be moved into place. Tomorrow is when everything starts. I expect the train itself, depending on how quickly everything moves, to be moved in on Thursday afternoon, and then Friday is really cleanup.
1: Okay, so basically, I mean, you got to have a big crane to do that, right? Because you're lifting, and it's kind of a tight area too in there.
2: It's a really tight area, and it's really, really heavy. So this train weighs almost 50 tons, and then the coal shuttle car is about 20 tons. So these are two huge pieces of equipment, and it'll be right in there along Governor's Drive. Like you said, it's a really tight area. There's a lot of trees. There's a lot of stuff to work around. So it's going to be a bit of a work of art to get it in there, but I think we've got a crew that's ready to handle it.
1: Okay, and this shows kind of the progression of West Virginia energy themed right through the 250 years.
2: Yeah. Yep. So the exhibit showcases some of the state's most important industries. So we've got coal, oil and gas, iron, steel, clay, chemicals, salt, agriculture, timber, glass, water, railroads. So we've got it all in there, all the different ways that West Virginia has contributed to the nation over the last 250 years. And, you know, like I said, these are two of the biggest pieces, and we're excited to get them in. You know, just a note, this 50-ton locomotive is the biggest artifact that we've ever accepted into the state's collection. It was actually donated by AEP in the 80s, but we haven't had anywhere to properly display it. So we're really excited to finally get this and get it where people can come and enjoy it, people can see it, and really learn about West Virginia's rich history.
1: Tell me about the kind of the state capitol focus for the 250 on July 4th.
2: Yeah, so West Virginia is going to be throwing a huge celebration for America's 250th birthday at the state capitol the weekend of 4th of July. So everything will kick off on Thursday night and we'll run through Sunday. We've got all kinds of stuff. The biggest thing, the centerpiece, I would say, of the whole event is going to be the America's 250 Big Wheel, which is a giant Ferris wheel that is almost as tall as the state capitol. It'll be on the backside on Old Washington Street. And folks will be able to get in it. The gondolas are each themed for all the presidents. So you can pick your president and ride this and get a phenomenal view of the capital city from the air.
1: Yeah, I mean, you were obviously a big part of the sesquicentennial of the state capitol. When we celebrated the state's birthday several years ago, I know it's America's birthday, but kind of any copy of there or any kind of similar thoughts?
2: Yeah, I mean, we saw a tremendous response to that. We saw, around 50,000 people that came out to that. And so we're hoping for similar crowds. We're hoping that the way West Virginians came out to celebrate the state's birthday, they're going to be wanting to do that even bigger and better for the nation's birthday. The governor has charged us with putting on the best birthday party in the nation. And I think folks are going to be really excited about what's in store. So in addition to the Ferris wheel, we've also got a 3D projection that's going to be on the Capitol each night, Thursday through Sunday. It'll run every 15 minutes after dark. And it's similar to the one on the Washington Monument in D.C. If you've seen that over the last couple of months, the president's got that one going. And we'll have a similar one here that talks not just about America's history, but also some of our state's history as well.
1: And I know you guys are promoting this, obviously, as a family-friendly, family-themed type event to bring everybody.
2: Yep, absolutely. And we're doing it in collaboration with Regatta. The capital city is going to be hopping that weekend. There's going to be all kinds of things going on, and we will have shuttles running folks so that you can go and experience both events. But we're really excited to bring folks down to the capital and really let them learn a little bit about the state's history, the nation's history, and have some fun, too.
1: All right, that's Chelsea Ruby. It does sound like fun, quite honestly. And the big wheel, all right? So remember that, with the presidents on the gondola, so a Ferris wheel that is almost as tall as the Capitol. So that sounds pretty cool. And then, of course, she was talking about moving that big steam engine into place. It's been in Hinton for all these years and now moving to the state capitol. So that display will be all ready. So when folks come to the state capitol and, as was mentioned at the news conference earlier today, and as Secretary Ruby there mentioned, the city, that's the same time as Regatta, the city of Charleston, which is its huge event. And so just right down about a mile and a half, that's how far the Regatta main stage is from the state capitol, just right around a mile and a half is. So you're going to have these two large events in Charleston. And one of the big features of Regatta this year are three different places where fireworks will be let off on July 4th. And one of those is right in front of the state capitol on the Kanawha River. So that'll work out for this event too. So they're going to be kind of sharing some resources. There's going to be some, some transportation back and forth between both sites. So it sounds like a big time as the state is talking about. And we'll have a story up. I know Brad McElhaney, our statewide correspondent, was working on a story about the governor's announcement. So we'll have that posted coming up at WVMetroNews.com. Jeff Jenkins in for Dave Allen today. This is Metro News Midday. It's 2:19. We'll be back in a moment right here.
0: We'll be right back. This is Metro News Midday. Metro News, the voice of West Virginia.
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5: 2:23 on Metro News Midday. Jeff Jenkins with you, filling in for Dave Allen today. In this seat tomorrow will be Daniel Woods. He's going to host the third hour for the next couple of days, and then I'll be back on Friday to host the third and final hour. Then Dave will be back from vacation. He'll be ready. He'll be, you know, a lot of energy. He'll be back ready to go next week, next Tuesday. Dave will be back. Here is a postseason note from the very successful Mountaineer baseball team season. Left-handed pitcher Max Yale of the Mountaineers. He is the Big 12 Conference Pitcher of the Year. Big 12 Conference Pitcher of the Year. Greg Carey, our Greg Carey, has a story about that at WVMetroNews.com, along with the other members of the Mountaineer baseball team, which finished second in the Big 12, about some postseason honors. Mountaineers will play on Thursday, got a double bye in the Big 12 tournament, and will play coming up on Thursday. So at the state capitol today, members of the House of Delegates had their second day of kind of informational meetings on various issues. These were not interim committee meetings because the Senate wasn't there, but these are informational meetings. They covered some important topics over the past couple of days. They talked about data centers yesterday, talked about data centers again today, and today's discussion focused on how the state designates, you know, one of these interested developers and putting in a data center, what goes into that from the state, and then what tax revenue would be available. Chris Morris, who was several years ago in state government and then went into the private sector, but he's now helping the state. He is leading the Morris administration's efforts here, one of the point people on designating these data centers, these developers that are interested, and he goes to other states and, you know, he goes around West Virginia. He makes presentations to communities about data centers, and he spoke to members of the House today up in the House chamber and talked about a couple of things they're looking for, the state is looking for, when it comes to data centers. So let's listen in a little bit of that, what Chris presented to the lawmakers today.
6: These hyperscale facilities are driven by a handful of companies. And so is there a known end user? Because if there's someone that we know that has the capability and wherewithal to actually pay for all this, that's going to be the end user, that also helps us have confidence in the likelihood of the project being successful. And then the last thing that I think is important is, have they done this before? I don't want us to be a guinea pig. And I don't think anybody here wants us to be a guinea pig for, okay, let's just, you know, well, let's give out an HIDC designation and hope that the company's going to come in and do a good job. And so, you know, we want to look at, okay, have they done projects before? And have they been successful? And success is measured in a number of ways. But, you know, is the project complete? We'll start there. What's the reputation like in the community where they built that? So one of the projects that were approved, we looked at and talked to local officials in the county where they built a project. And the feedback was, yeah, they did everything they said they'd do. They're fantastic to work with. That, for me, is critical, because I think the best way to predict someone's future behavior is by looking at their past behavior. So we look at all the things that you have to check, and we check off all the things we have to check, and then we really start looking at, do we think that they can be successful? Once they've cleared all the other required check marks that were required.

Chris Morris made the presentation. Also, Matt Irby, the state tax commissioner, made a presentation today as part of that discussion by lawmakers. So we'll have more coming up on that at WVMetroNews.com. Stay tuned, because coming up after the bottom of the hour, we're going to talk to Putnam County School Superintendent John Hudson. And Mr. Hudson made some news last night when he announced at the Putnam County Board of Education meeting that he'll be retiring in just a few short weeks at the end of this school year. And he's been in Putnam County for 10 years. Before that, Boone County School Superintendent for 7 years. And then a long career that has more than 40 years in education. So we'll talk to John about that coming up in just a minute. So you can stay tuned right here to Metro News Midday. Go to our website, WVMetroNews.com. I mentioned there the story by Greg Carey in connection with Max Yale being the Big 12's best pitcher. Also, he's one of four players from WVU on the all-conference first team of the Big 12. Great season for the Mountaineers, but not done yet. They got the double bye in the Big 12 tournament, and they begin play in Arizona, in Surprise, Arizona, coming up on Thursday. Stay tuned. John Hudson coming up next, and more on Metro News Midday. Good afternoon.

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1: West Virginia Metro News, I'm Jeff Jenkins. A case of road rage leaves a man dead in Charleston.
2: According to Charleston police, 63-year-old William Heinerman of Charleston was shot dead in the incident Monday night. Police said Heinerman was the aggressor in the incident and was driving in an erratic and aggressive manner. A second driver pulled over to allow Heinerman to pass and avoid any further confrontation, but police say evidence showed that Heinerman made a U-turn and returned to the scene to confront that second driver. Indications are he got out of his car in an agitated state and struck the second driver repeatedly. The second driver pulled a gun and shot Heinerman once in the abdomen. He was pronounced dead at the hospital. So far, no charges have been filed against that second driver, who was the one who called 911. But the investigation is ongoing. I'm Chris Lawrence, WVMetroNews.com.
1: Morrissey administration official Chris Morris, the governor's point man on data centers, appearing before state lawmakers today, talking about ongoing efforts to recruit data center development to West Virginia. Morris says he's traveled to Virginia, where many data centers are located.
3: What's the reputation like in the community where they built that? One of the projects were approved. We looked at and talked to local officials in the county where they built a project. And the feedback was, yeah, they did everything they said they'd do. They're fantastic to work with.
1: House members had several questions about data centers. We'll have more coming up at WVMetroNews.com. Vote canvassing efforts from last week's election wrapping up today in some counties. 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
1: West Virginia will celebrate the nation's 250th birthday at the state capitol. Governor Patrick Morrissey, last hour.
6: From July 2nd through the 5th, we're going to be hosting a four-day family-friendly extravaganza right here on the grounds of this magnificent complex. And Mayor, thank you for all of your work and cooperation. This is going to be a lot of important partnership between the city and our administration, so I'm really grateful.
1: The state also rolling out a special license plate for the occasion. From the Metro News Anchor Desk, I'm Jeff Jenkins.
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1: 2:33. Thanks for joining us today on Metro News Midday. Jeff Jenkins in for Dave Allen today. And we're going to have some information headed your way over the next half hour. Stay tuned. Metro News Hotline coming your way at 3:06 this afternoon with Dave Weekly, Coop, and the gang. Thanks for joining us today. Let's go to the line now. John Hudson is with us. He is the superintendent of schools for Putnam County. And John, you made some news last night, didn't you?
2: Yes, I think we did.
1: Yeah, you made some news. You are retiring, sir. Congratulations on that.
2: Thank you, Jeff.
1: Well, talk about it. I mean, 42 years in education, and, you know, what goes into that? I mean, why retire now? Why is it the good time? Why is it the right time?
2: Well, actually, 42 years in education. I said a little bit earlier, I think it is the proper time, but I've just been so honored, probably in a lifetime honor, to serve as Putnam County School Superintendent for the last 10 years. And I think there's been a lot of accomplishments that we've been able to build on. And with focus on academics and continue to focus on all the wonderful things that our educators and our school staff provide. But I think now is the time, and it will give us more opportunity to be involved in with family things and any other opportunities that may come along. But I think it's time. Some good things have really happened recently, and with the nature of the position, looking back at the last 4 years, Putnam County, we've been the number one performing district in West Virginia on the West Virginia measures of academic progress for 4 years in a row. So, and a couple other things that are happening, building projects, I think now's the time. And I know that there will be great leadership to follow and a great school system that will support that leadership.
1: John, I'm going to read now. We talked to you, and you've talked to us a lot over the years. We talked to you 10 years ago in June 2016 when you got the job. I'm going to read a quote, okay? From you during that time. You said, you told us, quote, "My plans would be, first of all, to look at all the system, and it is an awesome system, and continue to do what they're doing. Continue to hone in on those things and do them very well." So that's what you told us. Like, you know, you already knew it was a really good system. It's almost like you were telling us then, I make sure I just don't mess it up.
2: I think that was that original plan, but it is just a tremendous school system. But I do think we have continued that laser-like focus on academics with a great supportive staff, and we've implemented professional learning communities that are in all of our schools and our students to support our students on sustained student success throughout the year. So I do believe that we've made some progress there. And again, I know I keep saying it, but Putnam County is number one for multiple reasons. And it's just that dedicated Board of Education, dedicated staff, but also the school communities, municipalities. Everyone supports and rallies around the schools, and they expect excellence. They don't want midway. They expect excellence.
1: John Hudson is with us here on Metro News Midday, retiring school superintendent in Putnam County. And one of those examples, John, right, is George Washington Middle School, recently honored for being an exemplary school in the state of West Virginia for the improvements that they've shown academically.
2: Yes, for their academic progress and also the, I'm going to say, reduction of the gap between regular ed and special ed. They've made great progress since about 2022 on that. And I think all of our schools continue to do that. It has been, and that's just an example of some of the things that are occurring. You mentioned GW Middle School, just an example.
1: And what about, and you mentioned it, John, in your comments, the buy-in. How do you get the buy-in that you've been able to get from all areas of the county?
2: Well, one of the things, when we talk about buy-in and when we're thinking areas of the county, I think that comes almost somewhat naturally because of the community expectations. And there are different communities, but their expectations, they really really love their school. They support that school. And the buy-in is through the culture piece. And I believe our school administrators, our staff at the schools, they set that caring culture and that culture of excellence. And hopefully that's one of the things that we've been able to work with and just hone in, I'll say, from that initial comment 10 years ago, on focusing on the academics, remaining laser-like, but also all of the other things that come along with that, school building authority grants. We have a new Hurricane Middle School, but the buy-in is due to culture, I think, in the district.
1: John, update me on the new Hurricane Middle School that you guys were chosen for the funding a couple of years ago, and I know there's been a lot of prep work on that. It's on property right there beside Hurricane High School. Tell me about where that project is right now.
2: Well, the Board of Education last evening just entered into negotiations with a construction company. We've been working with ZMM Architects, so we are very close, I'm going to say within a few months, of groundwork starting, and it should be completed, I think, August 2028, and it is going to be amazing. And it's because of the voters in Putnam County approving that bond, levying just under $50 million bond. But, for example, Hurricane Middle School will have a 1,300-seat auditorium, which will allow all of our award-winning bands and show choirs to utilize for various competitions. So just so many wonderful things are opening up and doors for our students there at Hurricane Middle School.
1: John Hudson's with us. Putnam County School Superintendent has announced his retirement. John, these are tough times for you talked about the successes of Putnam County, but it is tough times in a lot of counties, right? I mean, the public school, there are challenges for the public schools.
2: Oh, there are always challenges for the public schools, and as a public school graduate, I can say with confidence that Putnam County Public Schools, I just don't think really can be beat. It's just, but there are those challenges. But I think we rise to those challenges, especially with the efforts of our Board of Education and staff almost pushing us and making sure that we do. And our students, as you talked about, just now said about the challenges, but as we look at the challenges presented to our students, you know what? They continue to raise the bar for what is possible, those students in Putnam County. So just so proud of those. And we will navigate those rough times together and come out shining.
1: John, what was your first job in education 42 years ago?
2: Oh, my goodness. It was a fifth grade elementary school teacher, teaching all subjects at that time.
1: Wow. What county was that in?
2: That was in Boone.
1: Okay, Boone County, where you rose to be the superintendent.
2: Yes, I was a elementary principal, middle school principal, assistant superintendent, and then superintendent for 7 years.
1: Wow. All right. Had the fifth. I mean, certainly a lot has changed, but you were a fifth grade teacher. I mean, it's still teacher-student key relationships. I mean, that hasn't changed.
2: That has not changed for sure. One of the things, if students know that you care, you have high expectations, you can just about accomplish anything with the students. I never like to hear someone say that you don't understand our students have a problem or you don't understand our students. Hey, listen, expectations set high are reached by those students in those high-performing classrooms because teachers expect it. But when you have that caring relationship and the high expectations for performance, hey, students will knock it out of the park every time.
1: John, I'm sure 42 years ago you were just trying to get through the day. You weren't thinking about the end of your career then, right? You were just probably trying to get through the day.
2: I was thinking about lunchtime probably and playing kickball with the fifth grade students at that time.
1: Oh, yeah, exactly. Well, hey, congratulations. Thanks for I'm sure you'll have time to reflect. You got a handful of grandkids there. You're going to get to enjoy them. And so congratulations on a great career. And you know, the Board of Education now, I mean, they'll choose your replacement. And so I'm sure they'll do a good job at that.
2: I'm confident they will, and I'm confident that the school system will continue. It's grown on those superintendents and leadership prior to me, and hopefully it will, and I trust it will continue to grow afterwards. Especially, again, I can't say enough about the school communities that support the system.
1: Okay, John, appreciate it. Have a good day.
2: All right, thank you very much.
1: All right, John Hudson, who is soon to be the retired superintendent of Putnam County Schools. And yeah, as John mentioned, the last 4 years in a row, the highest performing academic school system in the state. Started as a fifth grade teacher in Boone County, was the superintendent there for 7 years, and now has spent 10 years in Putnam County Schools. You can read more about his retirement announcement. We've got a story posted at WVMetroNews.com. This is Metro News Midday. It's 2:44. Jeff Jenkins in for Dave Allen today. We'll be back right after this. Thanks for joining us.
0: We'll be right back. This is Metro News Midday. Metro News, the voice of West Virginia.
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3: Welcome back to Metro News Midday for this Tuesday afternoon. Jeff Jenkins with you in for Dave Allen today, 2:48. And one of the stories that we're working on this afternoon is reaction from the West Virginia Troopers Association. Also, the state police themselves have put out reaction today in connection with the guilty verdict on all criminal counts against Timothy Kennedy that came down yesterday afternoon in Mingo County. Kennedy shot and killed State Police Sergeant Corey Maynard 3 years ago next month. And so he was found guilty on all charges, including first-degree murder. The jury found no mercy in the case, so he'll face life in prison with no chance for parole when he is sentenced later this year. We today have spoken with West Virginia Troopers Association President Lonnie Faircloth. And one of the things we asked Mr. Faircloth was about how the troopers packed the courtroom yesterday afternoon when that jury came back and when that jury verdict was read. And we talked to him about that, and here's what he said earlier today.
4: That's really special, just to show support from, again, just for to show that we still support the family, and we're there just so everyone knows that we are a collective family.
3: Now, Sergeant Maynard left behind a wife and a couple of children, and Faircloth says the Troopers Association has helped the Maynard family since Sergeant Maynard's death.
4: We helped initially just support the family. As for the trial, we didn't really have a role in that other than just supporting the department and anybody who was involved in the investigation and that part. We try to stay hands off on it because we didn't want to try and make it look like anybody was trying to influence the jury in any way.
3: And again, Lonnie Faircloth, the president of the West Virginia Troopers Association, says he has himself fond memories of Sergeant Maynard.
4: You know, he was always a fun guy to work with. He always made the shift lighthearted. He was always nice to the community, anybody that he dealt with. And as for his role in the department, I would say the same thing. It just seemed as though, like, he always would try to do the best that he could to represent the uniform.
3: That's Lonnie Faircloth, the president of the West Virginia Troopers Association. We have a story coming up at WVMetroNews.com. Also, today is the 24th anniversary, and the West Virginia National Guard put this on X earlier today. 24 years ago today, let me read a post on X earlier today from the West Virginia National Guard. Today, we honor Staff Sergeant Gene Buddy Vance, who gave his life on May 19, 2002, while helping save two American and 18 Afghan soldiers during Operation Mountain Lion near Kandahar, Afghanistan. They went on to say, a West Virginia Army National Guard soldier with the 2nd Battalion, 19th Special Forces Group, Airborne, Vance served as a language-trained communicator. And over the years, the death of Gene Vance has been marked in Morgantown with ceremonies and also with remembrances. And I think if memory serves me right, he was from Wyoming County originally and then also lived in Morgantown. So that was 24 years ago today. He was killed in that conflict, Staff Sergeant Gene Buddy Vance Jr. It's 2:52. Jeff Jenkins in for Dave Allen today. We'll come back and we'll check in with Dave weekly because Metro News Hotline is on deck. We'll check to see what Dave is thinking today. Could be dangerous. We'll check that in just a moment.
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3: 8:56 on Metro, or 2:56 on Metro News Midday. Jeff Jenkins with you. Dave Weekly is here because he's up next.
14: I am?
3: Yeah, you're up next. What's on your mind, sir?
14: I've been watching a couple of things. We got a lot of baseball to talk about today. Also been kind of monitoring the Ren Baker press conference today, speaking about all things WVU sports. We'll probably play some of that in the afternoon show this afternoon. I don't know, Jeff. Do you think you'd want to be an athletic director?
3: Oh, man. These days, it's just crazy, isn't it?
14: It sort of is. I mean, yeah. I remember when we were younger, the idea of an athletic director would be the guy who would spend a lot of time in his office with the door closed trying to figure out schedules, right?
3: Yeah.
14: That was what they did. Or it's just a whole different deal now. We're just basically chasing dollars everywhere. I don't know how much fun it would really be. When you think about in the abstract, what it'd be like to be an athletic director, you think, oh, I'm going to go to a lot of games. I'm going to hang out, you know, watch some games and, you know, cheer on teams. But that's really just a small part of it. Yeah. And then just the explosion in salaries, too. High risk, high reward.
3: Right. I mean, and then now, you know, all the NIL, and do you have enough NIL and, you know, pressure to win and, you know, pay players and.
14: And the whole thing, the landscape of college sports is changing every minute almost. I mean, today this story about Sorsby trying to get his eligibility back. And, you know, we know that the cat bet on games, right? We know. Did you see the story in On Three on the stuff he was betting on? He was betting on, like, the hot dog eating contest and all kinds of stuff going on in the Far East. We know it's wrong, right? We know it's wrong, but it's just a matter of, hey, I'm going to lawyer up, and it's your job to stop me,
3: right.
14: You know. But the idea of being an athletic director, and there's just one or two things that you do in your tenure that you're definitely is a make or break. It's like, hey, have you seen how great our volleyball team is doing? Well, nobody cares about that. It's all about who you hired as a football coach. And that's a tough job.
3: Yeah, that is big. So we got the question of the day.
14: Question of the day.
3: Up.
14: Yeah, it's about... Well, Ren Baker mentioned today there's nothing imminent. No news is imminent on the naming rights for Mountaineer Field. So just put that out there. Who would you like to see buy those rights?
3: All right. All right, Dave. You'll have a good show. You and Coop, Ryan. Well, if you let Ryan on. All right. Wait. You'll have a good show coming up. Jeff Jenkins in for Dave Allen today. Daniel Woods sitting in tomorrow for the third hour. Thanks for joining us. And go to our website, wvmetronews.com. 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
1: A midterm message from the White House. I'm Lisa Brady, Fox News, as the conflict with Iran continues.
2: This is not a forever war. We're going to take care of business and come home. That's what the president's promised, and that's exactly what he's going to deliver.
1: Vice President J.D. Vance just wrapping up a White House briefing where he also said the president is concerned about the cost of living.
2: Every single day, he's worried about his fellow Americans. He wants them to be prosperous. He wants them to thrive. He wants them to have good jobs. That's why we've done the things and taken the steps that we've taken in order to create record job growth.
1: But Vance says in negotiations with Iran, the focus is on national security objectives, including ensuring Iran cannot have a nuclear weapon. The president says Iran is begging to make a deal and that a pause on renewed strikes is temporary, allowing for more negotiations after speaking with Gulf allies. As for the midterms, he's now endorsing State Attorney General Ken Paxton in a Texas Senate runoff next week against four-term Republican Senator John Cornyn.
3: In a social media post, President Trump says Paxton is tested at the highest and most difficult levels. The endorsement is a setback for Cornyn's reelection bid. The president says Cornyn is a good man, but was not supportive of me when times were tough. Whichever Republican advances in the primary will face Democrat state lawmaker James Tallarico in November's general election.
1: Fox's Jarrett Halpern at the White House. Six states have primaries today, including Kentucky, where there's record spending on a House race, pitting Republican Congressman Thomas Massey against Trump-backed challenger Eric Gallagher. Vice President Vance also getting questions on the Justice Department's new anti-weaponization fund and whether Capitol rioters who assaulted police would be eligible for potential compensation.
2: We're not making commitments to give anybody money. We're just making commitments to look at things case by case.
1: Earlier, acting U.S. Attorney General Todd Blanche telling a Senate hearing he'll appoint commissioners to make rules for that fund. 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
6: Now, this 25th anniversary of 9/11, the Tunnel to Towers Foundation remains committed to honoring the heroes shaped by that day. Heroes like NYPD Detective Victor Vargas, a U.S. Air Force veteran who died from pancreatic cancer after serving in the World Trade Center recovery efforts. Tunnel to Towers honored Detective Vargas by paying off the family's mortgage. 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
7: At the news desk, I'm Alex Wiederspiel.
8: A report of an active shooter in Randolph County Sunday night prompted a large response at the Elkins Rehabilitation and Care Center. The call had apparently been false, placed by a resident at the location. No other information about that incident or potential charges have been released at this time. A well-known domesticated deer has died in Harrison County, and the family is looking for answers. The family of Nibbles claims the deer was bound and tortured. The Clarksburg Police Department say there was no crime committed, though. The West Virginia Division of Natural Resources has been notified. A Randolph County woman is facing charges. Police say she crashed into parked vehicles while driving with a 14-month-old infant in the front seat with no car seat. Investigators say 32-year-old Cynthia Meek of Elkins grabbed the child and fled the scene. She's now charged with child neglect, creating risk of injury. A school bond that would have built a modernized school sports complex in Braxton County was soundly defeated at the ballot box during the recent primary election last week. 80% of Braxton County voters said no. So what's next? It's tough to say at this point. The details, though, are at WVMetroNews.com. On opening day of high school baseball regionals, Kaiser edged Elkins, meaning they'll face Bridgeport on Tuesday. Robert C. Byrd will host a Hampshire team that blew out Lewis County 10-2. Grafton topped Fairmont Senior 12-10, so they'll face top seed John Marshall in their region, while Brook topped North Marion 5-4, set to face East Fairmont. Meanwhile, in Class AA, a Doddridge County 7-2 win over Ravenswood keeps them at home to face Oak Glen. Lincoln, South Harrison, and Philip Barber all advanced with wins. Frankfort now hosts Philip Barber today, and Lincoln and South Harrison will will meet in Shinston for a third matchup this season. Check out all the scores from around the state all week long at the high school sports section of WVMetroNews.com.
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8: Tonight, a chance of showers, maybe a thunderstorm, low 68. Showers, maybe a thunderstorm on Wednesday, high 80. A chance of showers, maybe a thunderstorm Wednesday night, low 50. A chance of showers on Thursday, partly sunny, high 69. Friday might see a thunderstorm, high 71. That's your full forecast on 103.3 WKMZ.
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11: All right, welcome back. Hello, West Virginia. 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Coop, did you go outside today? Did you get a walk today? Because, man, it is a smoker on Virginia Street.
12: Pretty warm.
11: 87.
12: Pretty warm.
11: 87.
12: My shoes melted just a touch.
11: Isn't that depressing?
12: Yeah, I don't know. It's better than winter. I'm all right.
11: Yeah, I'm with you on that. I was more concerned about the melting of the shoes, you know? You ever had, seriously, ever had melted shoes?
12: I mean, I'm serious. These were definitely a little loose as I walked around a little bit today. They changed texture as I was walking, so something was going on with the fundamental structure of them.
11: I think I've told this story before. One of the first real jobs I ever had in high school was at Kentucky Fried Chicken.
12: Mm-hmm.
11: And so to prepare to work at Kentucky Fried Chicken, I think my mom took me to the Working Man store in downtown Clarksburg to get me some work shoes.
13: Did you ever meet the Colonel?
11: Never met the Colonel, but I was an employee when Crispy was introduced. And
13: who?
11: All the employees, Crispy chicken at KFC.
13: Oh, the product.
11: The product. Yeah.
13: Okay.
11: Wasn't like he was the
12: cousin
11: mascot.
12: Crispy, you know.
13: Yeah.
11: No. And we all had to sign waivers as employees that we would not steal the recipe. And I'm thinking, 17-year-old me would not have been able to manage that.
13: Yeah.
11: But so we went to the Working Man store in Clarksburg to get my first ever set of serious work shoes for my first real job. So I would ride my bicycle to the KFC in my new shoes, and within 2 weeks, the shoes melted.
12: Oh my!
11: They literally melted from all of the gum-soled shoes. Literally melted after a couple of weeks.
12: Was it from the KFC, like the hot grease?
11: Yes.
12: Or anything? Was it?
11: Yes.
12: Really? Oh my goodness!
11: Yes. So I was one of the guys who had the job of like closing the restaurant, and it would get pretty grimy. And I remember thinking, my feet are burning, and then I looked down, and literally the soles of my shoes had melted away. So twofold. It was really like, man, this is a really difficult place to work, and maybe the construction of the shoes weren't that great.
12: Yeah, I mean, you think you could get shoes that would survive that. But, I mean, honestly, these shoes I was wearing today, it was odd. It was like I was walking on, those water insoles, but I don't. Like, suddenly I was just, like, squishing around in my shoes. I was like, why are they doing this? Is it because it's hot, I guess?
11: Am I bearing the lead that today is a Tickets Tuesday?
12: Oh. Today, it is.
10: Today is a Tickets Tuesday. Today is the Tickets Tuesday. So how many more tickets do we have to move for the concert with Chicago?
12: We got a pair this week and a pair next week.
10: Oh, that's cool. That's cool. So we will do that at 5:33 today. We'll have a Tickets Tuesday. The topics today are WVU baseball, and I guess focusing in on the Big 12 tournament. WVU baseball and the Big 12 tournament. West Virginia plays on Thursday. Hockey dynasties for a couple of reasons. First of all, we have our hockey insider coming back at 4:30 today. This has never happened before, Coop. We have two guests in the 4 o'clock hour, and they're both named Alex.
12: So well,
10: it's the Alex Hour. We've never had that before.
13: Why didn't we have Alex Hour when Alex Thomas was here?
10: Oh,
13: I feel like that would have polled well with the audience.
10: It probably would have. Probably would have charted well.
12: I don't know how much would they both have been banging on West Virginia all the time. I don't know.
10: So we have Alex Kozora, who's subbing in for Dave.
12: That's
10: Bryant
12: right.
10: Today.
12: I was trying to think of who the other, but I'm the one that told you about that.
10: Yeah, and then Alex Wiederspiel is at 4:30.
12: And Alex Wiederspiel is great. I mean, Alex Kozora is great too. We've had him one from Steelers Zippo, but you know me, I don't really follow hockey all that closely. I had to follow it. I mean, I've been to game. I know the game, but I had to follow it a little bit more last week while you were gone. And man, all I had to do was pencil him in and be like, "So, hockey, right?
10: Hockey.
12: Just let him go. Just let him go. Alex is great.
10: So hockey,
12: Yeah, right. Like, hey, tell me some of that hockey stuff. And Alex just takes off with it. It was awesome.
10: Let's do the hockey. All right. So
13: also. Sorry to interrupt, Dave, but remember, for Tickets Tuesday, you might hear the answer in the show, so watch out for any red herrings.
10: That's true.
13: So watch out for any red herrings.
10: If that was a clue, that would be so great.
12: We might have to work it in.
10: But we do have the mystery category. So the mystery category is the third category, and the answer will be revealed before we get to the Tickets Tuesday. That'll be at 5:33. Mm-hmm. Is it... Coop, sometimes when we have a Tickets Tuesday, it's kind of like I'm doing the show for me, you know? I know I'm supposed to be doing the show for the listeners, but man, Tickets Tuesday, I really enjoy. I really enjoy writing the questions and interacting with the listeners. So we'll do that. That'll be at 5:33 today. I mentioned to Jeff Jenkins in the crosstalk. Jeff, by the way, I think is coming in. For the news
12: he's going
10: update.
12: To today? Okay.
10: That's the plan.
12: He didn't know if you had a little too much Jeff yesterday, so he decided to cool his heels a little
10: it's
12: bit.
10: It's okay. It was funny yesterday, though. I saw him peek in the door and then turn and run. And I was that like a comment on the program?
12: We have this giant studio with a zillion chairs, and they were all full yesterday.
10: I know. Yeah. I know. That's crazy. That is crazy. But he'll be back. But I mentioned to him in our little segment right before the top of the hour that it's over now. We were monitoring the press conference of WVU's athletic director, Ren Baker. So we'll be talking a little bit about that. And probably hear some of that probably later than sooner, maybe in the 5 o'clock hour today. I wasn't aware, I just got back from vacation, I've only been back in town literally 30 hours or so. I didn't realize last night's Reds game was on local TV. Did you know that?
12: No.
10: Do you get the CW in your TV package? Do you get the local channels?
12: I don't even do cable anymore.
10: You don't?
12: No, I got rid of. I have two streamers and that's it, and none of them's live cable.
10: So I was up in the office doing the prep for today's show, and I had the game day operation working on my desktop, but I didn't realize the CW is the low. Why I'm asking you? You don't have the package, but I'm guessing that. This local TV package for Reds baseball and on the over-the-air channel on the CW here locally is a Monday night thing. It seems like all of the games have been on Monday night.
12: Yeah, it could
10: right?
12: be. Yeah, that could be.
10: So I watched the condensed game. I could have watched the entire game if I chose to, but I watched the condensed game last night after it got released. How are you feeling about this situation?
12: Yeah, man, they're not very good. The major problem with the team is that their bullpen is busted. I mean, I don't really see that there's any real repair for it. Emilio Pagan's hurt, but he wasn't having a good season anyway. I mean, I'm not sure. It just changes the name of who's blowing the save. It doesn't really change the result of what's happening, just the name of the guy that's out there. And the problem that they have otherwise, I mean, you might be able to live with that, in baseball you can have a team that maybe can outscore you, you know. So maybe if you don't win by pitching every game, you can win by scoring. And the problem is that some of the things that the Reds needed to happen. I mean, Spencer Steer has found his swing, and he's fine. He seems like he's going to be fine. But T.J. Friedl is not a good baseball player. He had one good month last year. That
10: maybe he should work at KFC.
12: Yeah, I mean, maybe he should. and that's a huge problem. Matt McClain, I think that he has way more bad at-bat seasons now than he has good at-bat seasons. So I think it's time to appreciate the fact that his good season was the aberration and not the level that we're hoping to re-achieve. So Matt McClain's probably an under 230 hitter that plays good defense and will occasionally hit a home run for you. If that's a guy that you think you can win with right now, great. If not, with the rest of this offense, that becomes a problem as well. With Suarez out, you have to rely more on Ke'Bryan Hayes, who couldn't buy a hit if you gave him $1 million and a softball pitch. I mean, they got problems, man, pitching and hitting.
10: So the Pirates have lost 4 of 5. They were swept by the Phillies, who are as hot as anybody in baseball right now. So the Pirates get back in it tonight. They're in St. Louis to take on the Cardinals. You know, I was looking at some of the stats last night for J.J. Weatherholt. Man, do you realize that Weatherholt has been hit by 10 pitches?
12: He's been hit by 10 pitches already. I think when I saw the last time I looked at his stat line in total, he had like 8. So that might have been a week or two ago. But, yeah, I knew that he was getting hit at a pretty good rate.
10: Yeah, so how many games have they played? The Cardinals have played, I'm taking a look at it now, 46 games. So you're a third of the way, well, not quite a third of the way through the season already. Man, it goes by fast, doesn't it? He's on pace, man, to get hit like 40 times a season.
12: That's a lot.
10: That is a whole lot. Now, the most amongst active players, the guy who gets hit the most is Ty France of Seattle. And that's sort of like, you know, when you see him come up to the plate, it's like, oh, you know, he gets hit a lot.
12: Oh, you know who really enjoys that?
10: Who?
12: Ty France. How else is he getting on base?
10: I know.
12: Gosh, he played for the Reds for like a couple months. What a terrible player.
10: Do you remember the guy who was really significant in this regard in terms of being hit by pitches was Ron Hunt?
12: Oh, yeah.
10: You remember Ron Hunt? Ron Hunt would come to the plate, and literally he would choke up on the bat so much that it almost looked like he was holding the bat in the middle of the bat. But he would literally, his hands, when he was at the plate, would be hanging into the strike zone. You know, I'm sure this probably happened. And, you know, you're supposed to make an effort to try to get out of the way of the ball. I'm sure that there may have been instances where Hunt had been plunked a couple of times and the umpire didn't let him take first base.
12: Well, you know,
10: how would the robot umps handle that?
12: That's a good question. I'm not sure. I think that one of the interesting things about how hit by pitches have changed so much is the types of pitches that people get hit by. It used to always mean that you crowded the plate and people were hitting you with like a hard inside stuff or whatever it might be. But people have those wild breaking sweepers and stuff now, and people are getting hit on like on their back foot all the time.
10: Yeah.
12: Like you see that, it seems like every game you see somebody get hit on their back foot where they had a breaking ball that drops through the strike zone and hits them on the back foot. That happens so much now.
10: You know, I'm not a walking encyclopedia on Weatherholt, but in the season and a half that he played at WVU, was this part of his arsenal that he would get on base by being hit by pitches? I don't really remember that. Or was that something that he developed in the minor leagues? I don't. You know, honestly, I really don't think that's a path to greatness.
12: Remember when they first started allowing people to wear armor and at bat when they first started allowing that, and some of these guys would come to plate with like their entire like right shoulder decked out in like plate mail or whatever. Like,
10: wow,
12: dare you to hit me?
10: Well, you remember what Barry Bonds used to wear?
12: Yeah, exactly. You know, right, exactly.
10: It's like, man, when you look at that, you're thinking, how can this person swing? You know, but that's technology. All that stuff would, you know, protect you from really being seriously injured, and it would weigh essentially nothing, and he would be at the plate. Do we have a video game report today?
13: Sure, if you want it.
10: Well, okay, let's see if we can.
12: Before he came in, he's like, you know, Dave was just kind of mumble mouth about it. I don't know what's going to say anything.
10: was that a phrase that was actually used to describe me?
13: I said you were very mum about it.
12: Mum, not mumble mouth.
13: Okay. You were non-committal. Yeah.
10: Well, who was that character we were talking about yesterday with Bill Cosby?
13: Mushmouth.
10: Mushmouth. That was very mushmouthed about it.
13: Yeah.
10: All right. Well, let's make it official. Let's get a little video game report music and knock this puppy out in 90 seconds. Yeah. What do you got?
13: All right. So a game just released recently called Subnautica 2, the highly anticipated sequel to the very popular Subnautica. It's about deep sea exploration on an alien world, and it got very popular on streaming platforms, YouTube, Twitch, etc., and it garnered a pretty good audience. Now, the second one came out, but it's a good game.
12: Okay.
13: From what I've seen, it's a pretty good game, but there's a very weird sticking point, which is the end user licensing agreement that you have to sign when you get the game.
10: But nobody reads those.
13: Nobody reads those, but this one has a lot of weird stuff in it. So here are just a few highlights. According to the agreement, you aren't allowed to publish recordings, screenshots, etc., or stream the game without a disclaimer that it's not supported by Krafton Inc. Now, what's Krafton Inc.? That is the publisher of the game, not the developer. The developer is Unknown Worlds Entertainment. Krafton is the publisher, which means they're mostly involved in publishing, distribution, advertisement. So why is Krafton putting their name in the end user licensing agreement instead of the developer? I wish I could say. Some other stuff is you aren't allowed to use a VPN while you're playing the game, which that's like an internet privacy measure that you can use. It's very common.
10: Why would they have that in there?
13: I don't know. But here's the weirdest one. The weirdest one to me. Quote, you are not allowed to take actions that go against, quote, social norms. Now, which social norms are you talking about? Because Krafton Incorporated is a South Korean company. Are we not allowed to break South Korean social norms? Is this like maritime law, international law? What social norms are we not allowed to break while playing this single-player game?
10: Oh, could social norms just simply be cheating?
13: Maybe.
10: Okay.
13: There is a clause that says you aren't allowed to cheat in the game, but a lot of these things are unenforceable, possibly illegal. There are several reviews on, like, well-known game review websites that are like, hey, this review is in violation of the end-user licensing agreement, but we're going to publish it anyway because that's our job as reviewers. So I guess maybe I'm in violation of the end-user licensing agreement, though I haven't signed it because I haven't played the game, but it's a very weird situation. It's kind of funny, too, but ultimately it doesn't matter. Even the developers, Unknown Worlds Entertainment, said, hey, we aren't going to prosecute or seek any kind of recompense from anyone who breaks this EULA. This is specifically on the publisher.
10: Coop, if that was a violation, are Metro News attorneys ready to take this case on to protect Ryan's position here, or does he just basically go out like yesterday's potato salad?
12: I wouldn't take any risks.
13: All right.
10: Don't put this part in the.
13: I'll turn in
10: this.
13: My,
10: this part won't be in the.
12: We would deploy measures to protect our assets.
13: I'll turn in my badge.
12: Synergistically.
10: There you go.
13: Yeah.
10: There you go. So bottom line it here. I mean, is this making waves in the video game community? Is this going to impact sales?
13: The sales have already happened.
10: See how he will write the sales scoop?
13: You can't really. The end user licensing agreement does state that Krafton Incorporated does have the right to, like, terminate your ability to play the game. But are they actually going to enforce that? Because otherwise you're just taking money and then not delivering a game, which is a scam.
10: On the VPN thing, Coop, would that be, for example, I'm trying to play this game. If I had the VPN, would that I wouldn't be able to like phone a friend like you to help me win this particular game?
12: VPNs just change. It masks where you are.
10: Yeah, right?
12: And my guess is that's probably ad. There's probably ad reasons for that. Like they can't properly commit to what ads they show to what regions or whatever. If there's too many users using VPNs to show back to their sponsors or whatever it might be. I mean, that would be my guess that it probably has something to do with revenue more than anything else.
13: But VPNs are becoming more and more common in modern computers and phones. Right. So it's going to be hard to avoid.
10: That's a really interesting story. Yeah. Interesting story.
13: I don't mean to alarm you, but the sign behind you says talk line instead of hotline.
10: It does?
13: Yeah.
10: Well,
13: we'll change that during the break.
10: That's another thing.
12: Appreciate you bringing it up on air instead of in the commercial break.
10: Exactly. Looks like we've got something else for the attorneys to work on. All right. Jeff Jenkins is here, thankfully. What do we got going on in West Virginia today?
14: Yes. At the website, WVMetroNews.com, state police reacting today to the verdict in the Timothy Kennedy case. Of course, he shot and killed Sergeant Corey Maynard back in June 2023. And the West Virginia Troopers Association reacting today, and state police themselves reacting, the agency. So we've got that story. It's the lead story at WVMetroNews.com. And a screenshot there is some video that Bob Aaron, longtime reporter, he had a good video of the courtroom yesterday. So that's a picture of the courtroom before the verdict was read. And you can see it's full of troopers there. Quite a picture there at the website. Also, Dave, there was the governor announced today, big statewide celebration in connection with the 250th birthday of the U.S. It'll be centered at the state capitol coming up beginning on Thursday, July 2nd. And so it'll go through the holiday weekend. And, of course, regatta is happening at the same time in Charleston. So huge weekend, about, you know, a mile and a half apart. You can see that story and plenty more at the website.
10: Jeff, thank you. By the way, that story that you just referred to is brand new. I mean, it just posted in the last 15 minutes or so.
14: Yep.
10: Let's take a quick break. Thanks for the video game report today, Ryan.
14: Sure thing.
10: We'll take a break. We'll come back with more in just a moment.
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0: West Virginia Metro News. I'm Jack Carlson. A former Calhoun County commissioner and elementary school teacher has pleaded not guilty to hundreds of alleged sex crimes against a child. 39-year-old Jacob McCumbers was indicted last week on 172 counts of first-degree sexual abuse and 86 counts of sexual abuse by a parent or guardian. The venue for his trial has been moved to Roane County. It begins October 27th. The Mid-Atlantic Resiliency Link continues toward its goal of building a transmission line through West Virginia.
1: The Marl Project, mapped out by Next Era Energy to service the PJM interconnection, is still in the permitting phase, but the company remains steadfast in finishing plans that it says will make significant improvements to the energy grid in the region by connecting Pennsylvania to Maryland and Virginia while passing through West Virginia. Next Era Vice President of Development Matt Pulaski says residents will not see a large rate increase while still getting long-term benefits.
2: For about a dollar a month or under a dollar a month, the average ratepayer is going to see benefits to this state for decades and decades and decades to come. We are not waiting for the grid to fail. We need to modernize the grid now.
1: Public meetings regarding the Marl Project are planned around the state this summer. I'm Daniel Woods, WVMetroNews.com.
0: A Wood County grand jury has returned an indictment against Parkersburg man Edward McComas over the deaths of two people in a side-by-side crash last year. Read more with our full story at our website, WVMetroNews.com. 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
4: That's what we all want.
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0: Investigators say a Charleston man shot and killed in a road rage incident appears to have been the aggressor. Police say 63-year-old William Heinerman was driving recklessly and started a physical confrontation with another driver that led to shots being fired. Heinerman was transported to a local hospital where he died from the gunshot wound. Longtime educator and current Putnam County Superintendent John Hudson is retiring. Hudson has spent 42 years in education, including the last 10, as the Putnam County School Chief. From the Metro News Anchor Desk, I'm Jack Carlson.
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0: All right, welcome back. 26 minutes till the hour. Man, there is so much stuff going on today. So much stuff. Let's just talk a little bit about what's happening today. All right. So the Reds will continue their series in Philadelphia against the Red Hot Phils. And, oh, and Coop, this is going to be one of those games tonight. Now, Burns is going. So Ace has got an ace, right? This is where the rubber meets the road.
1: Yeah, I don't think that they were expecting for him to be the ace this year, but he certainly has been. Under a 2 ERA, I think he's 5-1.
0: He's 5-1.
1: He's got to be the stopper for him.
0: That's who he's going tonight.
1: Nobody else.
0: He's going tonight. Pirates are on the road in St. Louis to take on the Cardinals. Bucks have lost 4 of 5. They're coming off a 3-game sweep at home at the hands of the Phils, so we'll see what happens. Mitch Keller, who pitched right here in Charleston for the West Virginia Power, is taking the mound tonight. He's been pretty good. 4-2 with an ERA of 3.59. We'll take a look at the lineups for the Reds and the Pirates when we get them. And after a Monday day off in the Atlantic League, the Charleston Dirty Birds are in a very brief 2-game set out of town. They'll play Gastonia tonight, and then they have a doubleheader with Gastonia tomorrow. And game one is early. It's either, I think maybe starts at 12:30. So tomorrow they got an early game and then a late game. So they are back in action. WVU baseball. The Big 12 tournament begins today. Now, as far as WVU goes, they do not play until Thursday because they have a double bye. And let me just get this up here. Let's see. So the action, there's a doubleheader of Big 12 baseball action that begins later today. So we know that WVU will either play on Thursday at 6:30 against TCU, Utah, or Kansas State. So that's happening. Marshall baseball, they are playing in the Sun Belt tournament today, and that is in Montgomery, Alabama, and they will play Louisiana. And that game starts right after 4 o'clock, so we'll keep you updated on that. Coop, you ever been to Montgomery, Alabama? I used to go there all the time.
1: Yeah, I've been to Montgomery. When I had a place in Gulf Shores, I went over to Montgomery.
0: Okay. I used to fly into Montgomery all the time because I had a couple of years where I was like the designated ESPN guy who did football for the Troy Trojans. Oh, yeah. So you would fly into Montgomery, and then you would drive down to Troy. It was only like, I don't know, 40 minutes there. And so the Sun Belt tournament is going on there. And the first time I ever went to Montgomery, they used to hold the NCAA Division II National Championship Tournament there. And so I would call that tournament for Prime Sports. And I remember one year West Virginia State played in it. But that's not where the tournament is. In the old ballpark, it was really curious. Over the left field wall at the old ballpark in Montgomery, if you hit a home run out there, that went into the graveyard where Hank Williams was buried. So that was always kind of interesting.
1: That is interesting.
0: There's also a little bit of a local connection to Montgomery, because if you remember, the Dixons used to own the Charleston baseball team. So when Montgomery was awarded a Double-A franchise, I think they're in the Southern League, or they're in the Southern League back in those days, they left Charleston and they went to Montgomery. And you remember they took Jim Toko with them. Mm-hmm. Do you remember Jim Toko? He was the voice of the radio voice of the team, so he went to Montgomery. And the Montgomery Biscuits, do you remember their logo? Their logo was like a biscuit, like a biscuit was a head.
1: No, okay? I don't remember.
0: And then
1: this.
0: They cracked open the biscuit, and the tongue of the biscuit head was actually like a pat of butter. It was really creative.
1: Huh.
0: It was really creative. Huh. Anyway, I digress. But that's where the sun
1: made me a little hungry, honestly.
0: Hey, you know what? You got to love a radio show that starts talking about a college baseball tournament and ends into a conversation about biscuits, right?
1: Yeah, I mean, yes.
0: So there you go. So there you go. So we'll keep our eyes on that. Montgomery. The other thing about Montgomery, I remember I was trying to learn what Montgomery was all about, and I went to a mall there, and I'm walking around just trying to get a feel on what's going on in Montgomery, Alabama, and I went to a place where you could buy oil paintings of Bear Bryant.
1: That's random. But of course you could.
0: Yeah, right. Okay. So you could literally buy oil paintings of Bear Bryant, young Bear Bryant, old Bear Bryant. And then next to them, but smaller, were oil paintings of Pat Dye. So you could just get the Auburn flavor in
1: That's
0: there.
1: Funny.
0: Okay, question of the day. Question of the day is about sports. We mentioned the WVU's athletic director, Ren Baker, is meeting the media today. He mentioned in some of his early remarks that there's no imminent news about the naming rights for Mountaineer Field, where WVU plays football inside Pushcar Stadium. So no imminent update on the naming rights for Mountaineer Field. So they're continuing to explore revenue options, as all athletic departments are these days. So the question of the day, and it's sponsored by Selango Law, who would you like to see buy the naming rights for Mountaineer Field? Who would you like to see buy the naming rights for Mountaineer Field? To respond, text those in, 304-TALK-304, 304-8255-304. You can tweet me. I'm on Exit Weekly, W-E-E-K-L-E-Y, one word, three E's, W-E-E-K-L-E-Y. Some of these responses. Who would you like to see buy the naming rights to Mountaineer Field? Matt in Utah. Dave, what about Ryan's video game report field at Hotline Stadium? That's pretty good. That's pretty good, Matt. That's pretty good. That's pretty good. Jody on X. Dave, I don't want it renamed, but if it has to happen, I vote for Old School Field. Old School Field. Let's see. Doug on X. The Dave Weekly Stadium at Mountaineer Field. That's not going to be happening.
1: I wouldn't bet on that.
0: I mean,
1: it would be good. Don't get me wrong.
0: Oh, it'd be awesome. It would be fantastic.
1: Yeah, they would be worth their time.
0: That'd be fun. Jennings on X. Dave, what about Sheetz? The concession stands would become made-to-order areas, and they could install the world's biggest beer cave. I like where he's going with that.
1: Yeah, I like where he's going with that.
0: So there you go. That's the question of the day. WVU's athletic director, Ren Baker, said today that he doesn't have an update on naming rights at Mountaineer Field, but continues to explore options. So the question is, who would you like to see buy the naming rights for Mountaineer Field? Text line 304-TALK-304, 304-8255-304. I'm on X, of course, at Weekly, W-E-E-K-L-E-Y, one word, three E's, W-E-E-K-L-E-Y. All right, Coop, what do you think? Let's do some Sound of Sports stuff. Let's get into that. Pirates looking to turn things around in St. Louis tonight. Bucks have lost three straight, 4-5 in Philly last night. Stop me if you've heard this before. The Reds bullpen. Yeah. Bryson Stott hit a two-run homer with two outs in the eighth off Graham Ashcraft, and that was the difference in a 5-4 loss to the Fightins.
2: To bat against Ashcraft and Terry Francona, you can kind of read his body language, and he's moving around an awful lot at his perch in the Reds dugout. Can believe agonizing over this decision, but like you said, Ashcraft is so good on left-handers, I think you got to stick with him right here.
3: Fly ball right field, back is Steer, back toward the wall, it is gone! Two-run home run for Bryson Stott, and he's just given the Phillies the lead! Towering shot to right, it's a 5-4 ball game!
0: All right, so the Phils have won five straight, the Reds are now back to 500, they're 4-13 in the month of May. Here's Red skipper Terry Francona on his decision to send Ashcraft out for a second inning of relief in the eighth inning.
4: No, I actually felt pretty good about it until the ball left the bat. He'd been scuffling against right-handers. He's really scuffled against Ashcraft. I had him up in case his pitch count had gotten, you know, or there was a couple walks, or I just didn't want to rush somebody, but I had him more Crawford. I'm not happy with the result, but I felt like that was the right thing to do.
0: Tonight in game two of the set, the Reds will send right-hander Chase Burns to the mound against the Phillies lefty Jesus Luzardo. In St. Pete last night, the O's were stomped by the Rays 16-6. That's the most runs Tampa Bay scored in a game in nearly a year. Yandy Diaz had four hits and four RBI. Junior Caminero also knocked in four. Three coming on this Oppo three-run homer in the fifth inning.
5: So it's second and third, now with one out. As the ball drilled the other way to right by Caminero, way back to the wall, gone! And right after Henderson doesn't turn a double play, Junior Caminero capitalizes. A three-run opposite field shot makes it 12-4 Tampa Bay. Junior La Maxima for the 13th time.
0: O's right-hander Kyle Bradish looks to slow down Tampa Bay tonight in Game 2 of the set. The Rays are 13-3 in May. They're 31-15, and they've got the best record in the bigs. And back in D.C., the Nats were losers to the Mets 16-7 in 12 innings. New York scored 10 runs in the top of the 12th to put this one away, but the game's biggest bang came in the fourth when the Mets' Brett Beatty launched a rocket up over everything.
3: Mets down 3-1 as we start the fourth inning. Brett Beatty slams one to deep center field. Weaver goes back, takes a look, and that's way out of here. Brett Beatty with an enormous home run over the center field fence on the first pitch of the fourth inning from Jake Irvin. Third home run of the season for Beatty, and it was a bomb.
0: It was a bomb for sure.
3: And it cuts the Nats' lead to 3-2.
0: So, a nugget on this one. The Mets become the first National League team to score at least 10 runs in an extra inning since the 1919 Cincinnati Reds. Foster Griffin goes for the Nats tonight. In the Bronx, the Yankees edge the Blue Jays 7-6. Cody Bellinger, Jazz Chisholm hit two-run homers in the seventh as the Bombers rallied to top Toronto. Chisholm clipped the foul pole with this liner to left, and it turned out to be the difference in the game.
6: Two-out walk. Going to bring up Jazz Chisholm.
7: I mean, this is where he's looking to try to take the lead here.
6: Sky down the left field line. That ball is off the pole! Off the pole! A two-run home run for Jazz Chisholm. And the Yankees lead 7-5. Go figure this game out, Paul.
7: Well, you're looking at it to take the lead. You figure he's going to try to pull one. Why not just shoot one down the left foul pole? I think he was as surprised as anybody, but a huge inning for the Yankees. Oh, with two outs.
0: All right, good pitching matchup tonight in this series with the Yankees right-hander Will Warren going up against the Blue Jays right-hander Dylan Cease. NBA playoffs. It's game one of the Eastern Conference Finals tonight at MSG as the Knicks host the Cavs. While New York hasn't played in more than a week, Cleveland advanced to the Final Four with a lopsided road romp over the Pistons in Detroit on Sunday night. Here's the Knicks, Jalen Brunson, on the Cavs' Donovan Mitchell.
8: The utmost respect. Gotten to know him since really maybe my first year. We had mutual friends, and then getting to know him, the dude works really hard, loves the game. I think he approaches it the right way. Just got a lot of respect for him.
0: All right, Mitchell had 26 points in Game 7 against the Pistons. The Cavs haven't been in the conference finals since LeBron James' final season with the franchise back in 2018. Meanwhile, in Oklahoma City, what a start last night to the Western Conference Finals. San Antonio outlasted the defending champions, the Oklahoma City Thunder, 122-115. After OKC's SGA got the NBA MVP before the tip-off, the Spurs' Victor Wembanyama dominated the game with 41 points and 24 boards, including some clutch buckets and blocks in the second OT.
3: Lobbing. Wembanyama! He's unbelievable, folks. He's unbelievable. Thunder down six. Got to go quick. Williams and Wembanyama engulfs the ball. Shot clock is off. Harper is fouled. Another Wemby block seals this for the Spurs.
0: All right, the Spurs' road win snapped the Thunder's nine-game playoff winning streak. This was the first NBA playoff game to need double overtime since 2013. All right, we'll take a quick break. We're coming back with more in just a moment. Stay tuned.
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13: All right, welcome back to the show. About 8 minutes till the hour. We did the baseball highlights, the majority of them in the Sound of Sports. But Coop, we got to talk a little bit about this JT Ginn situation last night. So Ginn for the Athletics took a no-hitter into the ninth inning at the Big A against the LA Angels last night. And he didn't get the no-hitter. He didn't get the win. As a walk-off home run by Zach Neto gave the game to the Angels in a big celebration in Anaheim. Ginn joins Rich Hill as the second pitcher in the last 40 years to throw a complete game walk-off loss after allowing 0 hits over the first 8 innings. That's pretty crazy, right?
14: Yeah, that's insane.
13: Pretty crazy. Yeah. So we have the calls from both networks on this situation. So let's hear the Angels call first. And remember that Ginn has already lost the no-hitter. He's already given up one hit in the ninth inning. He went into the ninth with a no-no alive, gives up a base hit, and then Neto comes to the plate.
15: Inning for the first time. Here's a fly ball, center field. It's hit well. Bolte is back near the wall. It's gone! Unbelievable! What a finish! Zach Neto says goodnight to the A's, and JT Ginn walks it off with a home run.
13: So there you go. Hey, you know, high fives all around, right?
14: Yeah, right.
13: So that's
14: right,
13: how it
14: right.
13: sounded on the that's how it sounded on the old Angels network.
14: Very sad, but very happy. Very happy stuff.
13: The Sactown Athletics, their announcers were not nearly as excited.
16: to center field. Going back is Henry Bolte at the track, leaping up. And a home run for Zach Neto. A 2-1 walk-off win on a home run. What a gut punch for the Athletics. On a career-high night for JT Ginn, had a no-hitter going into the ninth. Athletics able to scratch across the run they needed. And Dallas, they leave, losing this game 2-1.
13: How about it, Dallas?
17: Just an incredibly unfortunate series of events.
13: Oh, man. Oh, man.
14: That is that's one way to put it.
13: That is one way to put it. Yeah, so you're taking a no-hitter into the ninth. How many times do you see when a pitcher gives up that base hit? He was sat like 102 pitches, right?
14: Right.
13: So you're thinking, after he's given up the base hit, he's still in line for the win. How many times do you see the pitcher, the manager, take the pitcher out in that situation?
14: Usually.
13: Right?
14: Often, yeah.
13: Left him in there.
14: Let him get the complete game, I guess. You know, you got to let it happen.
13: Well, he did get a complete game.
14: That's a complete game.
13: Yeah, technically, that is a complete game.
14: Yep, maybe only a third of an inning.
13: But that was the agony and the ecstasy last night.
14: Whew.
13: Oh, boy. All right, let's take a quick break. We're coming back to wrap up hour number one in a moment.
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13: All right, that's going to do it for the first hour of the show, but frankly, folks, we're just getting warmed up around here. It's a hot one here in West Virginia, but we'll deal with it all afternoon, taking right up until 6 o'clock on Metro News Hotline. The news is coming next. On the other side, we'll take a look at what happened today on Wall Street. Reset our question of the day. Who would you like to see buy the naming rights to Mountaineer Field? Never too early to talk about football. Speaking of football, Alex Cazora from Steeler Depot will be here to talk about the Steelers OTAs. This is Metro News, the voice of West Virginia.
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4: Parents could face charges on Lisa Brady, Fox News, after yesterday's deadly shooting at a mosque in San Diego, where police say two teen suspects killed three people before killing themselves. Police now say one of the guns used belonged to a parent.
5: Law enforcement says a mother did call police yesterday reporting that her son, guns, and a car was missing. The police chief said today they are only 24 hours out, but they are looking into the possibility of charging parents. Now, the mosque imam, the leader, has described the three shooting victims. One was a father and pillar of the community. A second, the husband of a female teacher who lived across the street and rushed to help. The third is the security guard, Imam Abdullah, a father and a man described as always having a smile on his face.
4: Fox is Matt Finn in San Diego. The FBI describing the teen shooters as radicalized online. A day after pausing a plan to resume strikes on Iran, President Trump says they're begging to make a deal. Vice President J.D. Vance says the U.S. is negotiating in good faith.
7: I'm not going to be certain until we sign a deal that we have a deal, but I feel confident enough to keep on doing the work and to try to find a good deal for the American people.
4: He also says it's not a forever conflict, and he argues there has been real progress on the economy as Democrats hammer cost of living in the run-up to the midterms. Six states have primaries today: Pennsylvania, Georgia, Alabama, Idaho, Oregon, and Kentucky, where Republican Congressman Thomas Massey is trying to fend off Trump-backed challenger and retired Navy SEAL Eric Gallrine. There's a runoff next week in the Texas Senate race, with the president now endorsing State Attorney General Ken Paxton over incumbent Senator John Cornyn.
27: Senator Cornyn taking to X to post in part, "It is now time for Texas Republican voters to decide if they want a strong nominee to defeat Democrat Texas State Representative James Tallarico in November, or a weak nominee who jeopardizes everything we care about."
4: Fox's Christian Goodwin. Stocks finish in the red, the Dow down 321 points at the bell. 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
31: 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The Tunnel to Towers Foundation was able to honor his sacrifice by paying off the family's mortgage. 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
32: At the news desk, I'm Alex Wiederspiel.
6: A Randolph County man is facing charges of a false call to 911. Police say that resident Clinton Nealon called police reporting ghosts, a UFO, and zombies all at his house while falsely claiming to also be a police officer from Louisiana, according to investigators. Nealon is now charged with misuse of a local emergency telephone system and impersonating law enforcement. A Randolph County man is now in custody and charged after setting a fire one investigators say was meant by the accused as a religious offering to God, his words. Police say he then threatened to shoot firefighters who tried to put out the fire. 36-year-old Emmanuel Huffman of Harmon is charged with maliciously and unlawfully setting fire on lands. Investigators believe the intention was for the fire to spread further. A Monongalia County landlord is suing Primanti Brothers in connection to the sudden closure of their High Street location in Morgantown. The suit filed earlier this month is seeking more than $900,000 from Primanti Corporation. Police Chief Matthew Board says Preston Pierce was an early person of interest in the case of then-missing and now-confirmed dead Gretchen Fleming, last seen leaving the My Way Bar and Lounge in Parkersburg in December of 2022. Pierce has been arrested in North Carolina and is facing numerous charges connected to her death. You can read the latest today at WVMetroNews.com. The Bridgeport Indians had to wait to find out their opponent for this week's regionals, but Bridgeport does know they've earned the top spot in the latest Class AAA power rankings. RCB came in at number 9, while Doddridge County earned the 8th spot in Class AA. You can see those rankings in full at the high school sports section of WVMetroNews.com. Cardinals and Pirates open up a 3-game series as the Buccos look to rebound from a home sweep versus Philadelphia. First pitch set for 7:45 p.m. from St. Louis.
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6: Tonight, a chance of showers, maybe a thunderstorm, low 68. Showers, maybe a thunderstorm on Wednesday, high 80. A chance of showers, maybe a thunderstorm Wednesday night, low 50. A chance of showers on Thursday, partly sunny, high 69. Friday might see a thunderstorm, high 71. That's your full forecast on 103.3 WKMZ.

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1: All right, welcome back. Hour number two, how do you do? Metro News Hotline, here until 6 o'clock this afternoon. Thanks so much for tuning in today, folks. I really do appreciate it. Hey, wherever you're listening to the show today, inside the state or beyond the borders, just trying to get a read on what's going on back home, we hope you're having a good day. We hope you're having a good day. It is a scorcher here in Charleston today. 87 degrees. Lots of heat. Now, Coop, it really looked like rain when I was coming in here. Has it started raining yet?
2: Not that I've seen. Okay. No, not that I've seen.
1: All right. We got a pretty good hour planned for you. We will take a quick peek at what happened in the financial markets. We'll reset our question of the day. Alex Cazora sitting in for Dave Bryant. Coming in hot.
2: Coming in hot.
1: Are we allowed to talk about what's going on with Dave Bryant?
2: I don't know.
1: Okay. It's personal stuff.
2: He's fine.
1: He's okay. He's fine. He'll tell the story.
2: Yeah, we'll let him tell.
1: He'll tell the story next week. A little bit later on in the hour, we'll get the entertainment report. Alex Wiederspiel is going to join us. It's a two-Alex hour on the program today. So Alex Wiederspiel will be at the bottom of the hour, our Metro News Hockey Insider. Oh, man. The news continues to roll in about the Penguins. We'll ask him about last night's Game 7 heartbreaker for the Buffalo Sabres. Montreal wins that game in overtime. They're advancing. Vancouver fired their coach today. So we got a lot of hockey talk today with Alex. We'll get that at the bottom of the hour. Also, you know, Sidney Crosby, he's playing in the World Championships over in Europe right now. What would a contract extension look like for Sidney Crosby? And can you imagine Crosby playing for any other team besides the Penguins? That'll be one of the things we'll be talking about with Alex. A little bit later on in the hour, we will get you into the On This Date file, the five things to know at 5 o'clock. Anthony Lewis is back at 5, our Mountaineer insider. Wren Baker, by the way, West Virginia's athletic director, met the media today. And so we're going to hear some of that. And we've got a Tickets Tuesday coming at 5:33. If you've never experienced that, you call in right after In or Out at 5:25. You get on the air with me. You pick a category. The categories rotate. Today's categories are WVU baseball, specifically about the Big 12 tournament, hockey dynasties, and the mystery category. And the answer to the mystery category is something that will be mentioned before we open up the phone lines, and the segment will begin at 5:33. And the winner today will get two tickets to go see Chicago here in Charleston in June. So we're going to do that today. We're going to do that next Tuesday as well. So that'll be a lot of fun. That's one of my favorite segments, Tickets Tuesday. That's coming up at 5:33 this afternoon. All right, moving on. Here's what happened in the financial markets today. In the markets, the Dow Jones was down 0.6%, losing 322 points today, 49,363. S&P 500 was down 0.2%, losing just under 50 points today, 73.53. NASDAQ was down 0.8%, lost 220 points today, closing at 25,870 at 4 o'clock Eastern. Among stocks of local interest to West Virginia that were big percentage gainers or losers today, FMC was down 6.1%, lost 83 cents, 12.72 at the close today. Kroger was up 3.7%, gained $2.53, 70.85. At the close today, NiSource was up 1.9%, tacked on 87 cents, 47.42. We're still into earnings. The big story tomorrow will be NVIDIA reports after the bell, and then Walmart is reporting on Thursday. In the energy space today, oil down 0.8%, lost 89 cents. WTI and the NYMEX closed at $107.77. And currently, nat gas is up 3.2%. Up a dime, trading at $3.12 per unit. And Bitcoin today, Bitcoin is up, but just, you know, up $8. A coin going for $76,857. Our question of the day. We mentioned that Wren Baker met the media today in Morgantown, and he offered this, that right now there's no imminent update on the naming rights for Mountaineer Field, where WVU plays football inside Pushkar Stadium, but they continue to explore all available options. So here's the question of the day, and it is sponsored by Selango Law. Who would you like to see buy the naming rights for Mountaineer Field? Who would you like to see buy the naming rights for Mountaineer Field? And we'll take serious answers and non-serious answers, too. You can respond on the text line, 304-TALK-304, 304-825-5304. I'm on Exit Weekly, W-E-E-K-L-E-Y, one word, three E's, W-E-E-K-L-E-Y. To the text line, Oh, well, I was mentioning the fact that the Pirates, after a day off, are in St. Louis to take on the Cardinals tonight. And former Mountaineer J.J. Weatherholt, I mentioned to Coop in the 3 o'clock hour, that he's already been hit. He's a rookie. He's already been hit by pitches 10 times already this season. And I brought up Ron Hunt. And Ron Hunt, Coop and I were discussing this briefly off the air, that Hunt was actually hit 50 times in a season. And that is the...
2: That's a lot, man. That is so much.
1: 50 times in a season. And so this texter, 681-452, hey, Dave, you remember Ron Hunt. You must be almost as old as me. He was the only Met on the All-Star team 1 year. What do you remember about Jim Maloney of the Reds? Well, I remember a bunch of things. In terms of Jim Maloney, Coop, you probably know more about Maloney than I do, but he was a really hard-throwing pitcher. And I guess his claim to fame is, in 1965, he had two no-hitters, and both of them went extra innings. His first no-hitter against the Mets, I don't have the notes in front of me, but he struck out like 18 batters in this game. And then once he got into extra innings, a Met hit a home run, and they lost the game 1-0. Major League Baseball at the time looked at that situation and called it a no-hitter, but it is now technically not, because if a no-hitter is broken up in extra innings, it isn't claimed as a no-hitter.
2: Okay.
1: So he lost the no-no, and he lost the game. But I remember also, and we play this clip every year on the anniversary of it, sometime in August, he had a game where, you know, his fastball was working again against the Cubs at Wrigley, and he had a no-hitter, but he had to throw 10 innings to get it done. And that was a 10-inning no-hitter for Maloney, and that was in 1965. So I know a little bit about Jim Maloney. Thanks for the text. Coop, let's talk some Steeler football. Let's get into some Steeler football, and let's get Alex Gazor in here to do it. All right. Alex Gazor is stepping in for Dave on from Steeler Depot. How you doing today, Alex?
3: Hey, guys. Doing well. Like you said, hot day outside and heating up in Pittsburgh with Aaron Rodgers back and the team at practice.
1: Yeah, let's talk about the OTAs. How long is this going to go on, first of all?
3: They started yesterday. They're going to run through – what will happen is they'll run through the end of the month, and Pittsburgh will have a three-day mandatory minicamp early in June where all players under contract are required to attend, and then they'll have a couple more voluntary sessions until mid-June and then break and then come back to training camp in late July.
1: So we know this about Rodgers. I mean, the ink is still kind of wet on his deal, but he was one of the first guys on the field yesterday.
3: Yeah, and it's good to get him there, you know, whenever – everybody else is. I think it's really important, not for Rodgers because he knows this offense chapter and verse working with Mike McCarthy for so long, but to be around teammates, especially new faces like Michael Pittman, the receiver they traded for from the Colts in the offseason, like a rookie wide receiver and Jeremy Bernard, somebody who can bank reps and gain chemistry and knowledge and an understanding of what Rodgers is looking for, which is so important for any veteran quarterback, especially a self-proclaimed perfectionist like Aaron Rodgers. So the more reps, the more chances to mentor young quarterbacks like Will Howard and Drew Aller, the better off the whole team will be.
1: You know, you mentioned Pittman. Let's start there. So Pittman, we know what he can do, what he's accomplished already with the Indianapolis Colts. What's he really bring to the wide receiver room, in your opinion?
3: Yeah, there's certainly a level of professionalism to him. He's not going to be somebody that'll be upset about targets or involvement, which will be refreshing in Pittsburgh, where that's been a storyline for many seasons in recent memory. But a guy that can run good routes and block and do the dirty work underneath, the question will be, can Pittsburgh expand that? Can they get Pittman back to his early career Colts production with some more down-the-field type plays, explosive plays? That'll be the question with him. Michael Pittman said he was excited to come to Pittsburgh and be traded over because Mike McCarthy vowed to diversify Pittman's role, which really was the underneath receiver the last 2 years with the Colts, where Alec Pierce was that vertical big play threat. And so you're going to get somebody who can certainly make all the tough catches underneath. The ceiling and the question will be, can he make those plays beyond 15 yards?
1: Some of the guys that have been in the wide receiver room with the varying degrees of limited success, I guess, the Van Washingtons, the Scotty Millers, Allen Robinson, MVS, you know, you put Pittman in there and you get Jeremy Bernard in there. Just, you know, on the surface, it looks like a more talented wide receiver room.
3: It is, no question. The concern will still be, can Pittsburgh beat man coverage? And that was a big issue last year. Think about DK Metcalf whenever he served his two-game suspension in that Browns game, when you're facing really good cover corners like what Cleveland has, like Houston in the wildcard game. And can Pittman and Bernard do that? That'll be the question they'll have to answer. But on paper, of course, it is certainly an upgrade to add Pittman, to add Bernard. You have Rowan Wilson coming back, and then just Mike McCarthy and his offense and the innovation and creativity in an offense that should feel more modern than it has been in recent years. So talent and coaching and scheme combine all that, you would expect better results.
1: All right, let me ask you this. Look into your crystal ball, and we're talking with Alex Cazorra from Steeler Depot, sitting in for Dave, this week. He'll be back with us next week. Look into your crystal ball and tell me what the Steelers' offensive line looks like for the opener. What do you think who will be in there and what positions will they be playing?
3: That is a great question. My crystal ball a little fuzzy right now. I may have to get back to you on that. But it was interesting, reportedly, the way it's set up for day one yesterday, and that's just the first day of install and everything, was Troy Fautanu at left tackle flipping over from the right side, Mason McCormick at left guard flipping over from the right side, Zach Frazier at center, Spencer Anderson right guard, and Dylan Cook at right tackle. So Pittsburgh has a lot of options. I think the ideal scenario is something to the effect of Fautanu at left tackle, McCormick or the rookie Jennings Dunker at left guard, Frazier at center, maybe Dunker at right guard, and Ihonich or the rookie right tackle. But there are so many combinations and permutations that this offensive line could undergo that it's really hard to know. I don't think the team even knows exactly how it's going to look, and they're going to move some of these guys around. Ihonich or kind of a underdeveloped rookie, a guy that'll be, you know, needing to really show that he can start week one. So this thing could go in half a dozen different ways, but Pittsburgh has invested heavily in the offensive line. There are certainly a lot of options, a lot of talent, and that's the good thing going forward.
1: Alex, I didn't hear the name Broderick Jones there. So, I mean, what do you think Jones' future is this season? Providing he's healthy, where does he fit?
3: Mm-hmm. Yeah, health is the big thing, and according to reports, he was not practicing in the team periods to begin OTA. So can he get cleared for training camp and be a full go? Then will be kind of the benchmark for him. But it's still hard to see, even if he's healthy, where that starting role is at when you have a guy like Dylan Cook that played well last year. Fautanu was going to be one of your starting tackles and a first-round pick that Mike McCarthy did call plug and play, like Max Ihonich. So it could be a swing role where he's the backup at left tackle and right tackle and can fill in at either spot. Pittsburgh really prioritizes versatility, and Jones has that. And even though teams love to hold on to tackle depth, and Pittsburgh certainly could, I wouldn't be shocked if Jones became a trade candidate come late August if he's healthy, because he's still a young tackle. Last year of his rookie contract, pretty inexpensive, and teams around the NFL are desperate for offensive tackle help. He could fetch a potential fourth-round pick, and if Pittsburgh likes Ihonich's progress, they have Fautanu and Dylan Cook as well. Those could be the three tackles. So it could be a swing role for Broderick Jones. It could be somewhere else come September.
1: All right. Well, if your eight ball is a little cloudy, you may not have the answer to this question either, but we got to talk about it. You know, what's the probability that the Steelers are keeping four QBs? And if they are keeping four, who's number three and who's number four?
3: Yeah, I don't want to rule out the possibility of four quarterbacks. I know that's extremely unusual for teams to do, but Pittsburgh's in a pretty unique situation with their quarterback room. But if there was an odd man out, I think the easy answer is Mason Rudolph, just because of the way Mike McCarthy's talked about Will Howard. Of course, Drew Aller is going to have a spot, and same with Aaron Rodgers. So that's all to be determined, and we saw Will Howard get hurt last year and go on IR, and that kind of solved the problem and got Skylar Thompson on the 53. So one injury to anybody could certainly change the complexion of things again. I want to let the whole process play out. Pittsburgh won't have to decide until late August on that decision. But if there is an odd man out, it's likely to be Rudolph, and in all likelihood, they'll keep three instead of four.
1: What do you make of the chatter about the rookie from Penn State, Will Aller, that they've got to break him all the way down and rebuild him up as opposed to what he was taught to do when he was in state college and in terms of how his feet were set when he was in the pocket? Are you buying any of that? Is there any truth to this stuff?
3: Well, it certainly seems true, and Mike McCarthy was brought in because of, in part at least, because of his ability to develop and mold up quarterbacks, and Drew Aller certainly needed to be developed and molded. You know, I think anyone that was concerned about them changing his footwork, why would you be? It was a mess at Penn State. I'd be more concerned if they were keeping things the status quo. He's a guy that needs to have that, you know, rebuilding, so he's a more accurate and more consistent quarterback. And McCarthy and quarterback's coach Tom Arthur are all big on footwork. McCarthy's talked about that everything you do with a quarterback is footwork. He's less inclined to change a quarterback's throwing motion and more inclined to fix their feet, and that's his philosophy in terms of how he builds up a quarterback. So there's still a long ways to go. There's no guarantee that coaching gets going to fix it, but I think it's the right thing to do, the necessary thing to do to give this guy a chance to succeed at the NFL level.
1: Got a couple more minutes here. I just want to get your general thoughts on the Steelers schedule that got revealed last week. For me, one of the areas that a lot of people I think aren't talking enough about is that turnaround where the Steelers are going to host the Bengals in late September and then go to Cleveland for a midweek game. What was your takeaway on the reveal of the schedule?
3: Yeah, I'll be honest, and Dave and I differ on it a little bit. I'm not a big schedule release guy because the NFL is going to change so many ways that we can't even predict or think about right now. But I think it's certainly valid to talk about that week three to week four turnaround, back-to-back divisional games, and then going to Cleveland on the road on a Thursday. Pittsburgh 0-4 lifetime at Cleveland on a short week on a Thursday. So hopefully Mike McCarthy can change those things, you know, on paper. And again, it's always on paper, but that back half of the schedule certainly looks daunting.
1: Oh,
3: week 11 at Philly, week 12, Black Friday game hosting Denver, week 13 hosting the Texans, Jaguars, Ravens, and then Baltimore in week 18 on the road. So that's going to be a challenge. And it feels like the last couple of years, Pittsburgh's second half of the schedule on the surface, it looks more daunting. And so Pittsburgh certainly will have to play their best football come November, December.
1: Yeah, I totally agree with that. Alex, thanks for joining us, and you're welcome back anytime. Good to talk to you today.
3: Thank you, guys. Take care.
1: Alex Gazzara from Steeler Depot. Tell you what, let's take a quick break and we'll come back with the Entertainment Report in just a minute.
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6: I don't like when I'm stopped at a stoplight, sitting there in my car. The light changes, people in the crosswalk, and they don't like hurry up to get out of the way. And sometimes there'll be like a tough guy in the group, and he'll like slow down almost just to show how tough he is. He's like looking at my car like he's gonna fight it, you know? I think you should be able to hit one person a year with your car. Not to kill, just to communicate, just to say, hey, you know, it was my turn. And then as he rolls over the top of your car, maybe he'd be thinking, God, this guy used his one hit for the year on me. Maybe I'm a...
7: We've all been there. We've all been there. 4:28 on the show, almost halfway home on this Tuesday. Thanks so much for tuning in. All right, time now for Talking TV and More. Here are the latest entertainment headlines from ABC.
8: 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What
9: was... Festival fans can now experience their favorite music festivals from the comfort of home. Disney Plus and Hulu have announced they will live stream performances from Bonnaroo, Lollapalooza, and Austin City Limits. The streams will also include exclusive interviews and behind-the-scenes content from performers. Disney is the parent company of Hulu, Disney Plus, and ABC News.
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9: HBO Max has released a second teaser for Lanterns. The new trailer reveals that Emmy Award winner Laura Linney will be joining the cast. Lanterns is set to premiere on August 16th. The American Music Awards have announced that the Pussycat Dolls will be returning to the AMA stage with a special performance by Busta Rhymes.

straight hours of RJ Decker tonight. Psst, they're all repeats. On Fox, a new episode of Farmer Wants a Wife at 8. And at 9, Bear Grylls is running wild. We'll take a break for local news here at the bottom of the hour on the program. When we come back, we're talking hockey. This is Metro News, the voice of West Virginia.

0: West Virginia Metro News, I'm Jeff Jenkins. State police troopers reacting to the conviction of Timothy Kennedy in the June 2023 death of State Police Sergeant Corey Maynard. Uniformed troopers packed the Mingo County courtroom when the verdict was read Monday afternoon. West Virginia Troopers Association President Lonnie Faircloth says it's a strong brotherhood.
1: That's really special just to show support from, again, just for the to show that we still support the family and we're there so everyone knows that we are a collective family.
0: The 32-year-old Kennedy will face life in prison with no chance for parole when he's sentenced in July. State police also releasing a statement today. Read more at WVMetroNews.com. A judge has agreed to change a venue in the sex crimes case of former Calhoun County Commissioner Jacob McCumbers. The 39-year-old McCumbers faces more than 200 criminal charges. He was arraigned today in Calhoun County Circuit Court. The judge agreed to have the trial in Roane County. Developers of the Marl Transmission Line, Next Era Energy, making the rounds in West Virginia, saying they're looking forward to upcoming public meetings hosted by the State Public Service Commission on the project. Next Era Energy Vice President of Development, Matt Pulaski, was a guest earlier today on Metro News Talk Line.
2: For about a dollar a month or under a dollar a month, the average ratepayer is going to see benefits to this state for decades and decades and decades to come. We are not waiting for the grid to fail. We need to modernize the grid now.
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0: A Wood County grand jury has indicted a man in connection with the crash of a side-by-side last year that claimed two lives. The indictment alleges Edward McComas III was impaired when he crashed the machine on February 10th, 2025 in Mineral Wells.
7: Hey, man, how you doing?
0: A man were killed. They were riding along. Charleston police say no charges have been filed against a driver who shot another driver last night after that first driver got out of his vehicle, started hitting the man who eventually pulled the gun. This was a road rage incident. From the Metro News Anchor Desk, I'm Jeff Jenkins.
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10: All right, welcome back to the show. 26 minutes till the hour. We'll talk some hockey here in just a moment, but let me give you a quick update on what's going on with the Marshall baseball team. They are in action this afternoon in Montgomery, Alabama, in the Sun Belt Conference Tournament. The Herd is the 10 seed in this tournament, taking on the Raging Cajuns of the University of Louisiana. Marshall started well, pushed across a run in the top of the first inning, but it's been a rough one so far since then. In the bottom of the inning, ULL loaded the bases with nobody out and scored three.

0: runs. So we've moved on to the top of the second inning and Marshall trailing Louisiana 3-1. We'll keep you updated on that. That game started at 4 o'clock straight up. So we may have a final by the time we get close to the end of the show. All right, question of the day. Let me get you updated on that. We'll hear from Ren Baker, West Virginia's athletic director, in the 5 o'clock hour. He had a press conference today, and in his remarks, early in his remarks, he made the note that he doesn't have an imminent update on the naming rights for Mountaineer Field, but continues to explore options. So here's the question of the day, and it's sponsored by Selango Law. Who would you like to see buy the naming rights to Mountaineer Field? Who would you like to see buy the naming rights to Mountaineer Field? You can text that in. And we've got some pretty interesting suggestions. We want some serious ones and maybe some not so serious ones, too. We'll take them all. 304-TALK 304, 304-8255-304. You can find me on X, too. I'm always watching that stuff at Weekly, W-E-E-K-L-E-Y, one word, three E's, W-E-E-K-L-E-Y. All right, Alex Wiederspiel, our Metro News hockey insider, joins us now. Alex, you were on with Coop last week?
1: Yeah, we did a little bonus hockey talk.
0: Oh, there you go. I liked it. How did Coop do? Did you set him straight on the ice?
1: Yes, he has a very good question about Anaheim's Mason McTavish. I was very
0: nice. There you go. All right, couple of things here. You know, something's always going on in hockey. First, I want to get into the Penguins in a sec. But what's your take on Adam Foote getting fired by Vancouver? That went down today.
1: Yeah, I'm not surprised once they announced the new management group with Ryan Johnson and the return of the Sedins. I really didn't think they were going to bring him back, especially after the season they just had. You know, it's one thing when you're bad, and they were bad. They were hands down, unequivocally, the worst team in the NHL this season. But when you've got a bunch of young players who are not taking steps under a first-time coach and you're in a development phase, you're probably in some trouble there. So I don't know what's next. They're in the midst of a pretty lengthy looking rebuild here. Maybe the only team in the NHL really, truly in one that's going to be multiple years. But, the crazy thing is that had he even done a little bit better, they could have justified bringing him back because most management groups don't want to play that card right away. They'd like to say, hey, we're going to slow play this. Let's observe for a year or so. And then, I can pull out the coach firing card a little bit later. But to pull it out right now probably says more about the state of their young players who were on the team last year.
0: Man, think about Vancouver. I mean, just 2 years ago, they were a 50-win team. They got to the second round of the playoffs. They pushed Edmonton to a seventh game. And then it all just collapsed on itself.
1: It was pretty wild, and a bunch of things that were, in some cases, out of their control. And then I think some things that GMJR, Jim Rutherford, the former Penguins general manager, who, of course, won two Stanley Cups in Pittsburgh's front office and a Stanley Cup in Carolina. I think he overplayed his hand a little bit with both JT Miller, Elias Pettersson, and then even Quinn Hughes as well, probably more so than the others. And that's obviously a big one there, Quinn now. In Minnesota, and Rutherford is pretty much set to retire at this point. But I think very, very highly of Jim Rutherford, but I do think he might have overplayed his hand a bit.
0: All right, let's talk a little bit about Sidney Crosby. He's eligible for an extension on July 1st. How imminent is this? Is this something that could possibly get done this summer or not?
1: I'm sure it could. I don't think there's any reason to rush it since he only becomes eligible for an extension, as you mentioned, on July 1st. And my suspicion is, especially after the year he just had, think about when you're thinking about a breakup, right? And think about Sidney Crosby's relationship with the Penguins. When you're thinking about moving on or making like a major change in your life, you usually really need a huge push to make that decision, right? And at this point, I think we know Sidney Crosby is in the driver's seat with whatever decision gets made. The Penguins will write him a blank check, and he's willingly taken multiple pretty team-friendly deals at this point in his career and likely is going to take another one. I think the fact that they had such a good year this year indicates to me that whatever ledge he may have even been inching to, and I always thought that was artificially created more by Canadian media who really wanted to see him return to Montreal or unite with his protege, Nathan MacKinnon. I think the reality is now he's probably not even thinking about the possibility of doing anything other than finishing out his career in Pittsburgh. If there was even 1% that had him inching towards leaving, I think that he's not even thinking about it anymore.
0: You take a look at some of the numbers, and of course, Crosby's playing in the World Championships in Europe right now. I mean, he's probably, barring injuries, and Sidney's had a lot of injuries, barring injuries, he's going to be the second player ever to have 2,000 points, right? Is there a scenario out there that he would get to those types of levels in his career with another team? Can you see Crosby finishing his career outside Pittsburgh?
1: I really can't. The only scenario to me that would ever have made sense would have been either Montreal or Colorado. And I just don't see why he would do it at this point unless Pittsburgh did a whole bunch of things to basically undo everything that just occurred, all the goodwill that was just built up over the course of this season, where, you know, Crosby had even said he had kind of resigned himself. If it takes, I'm paraphrasing here, but I think he had mentioned if it takes 5 years, he's in it for the long haul in Pittsburgh. And lo and behold, they just had this great year while they're waiting for some of these prospects to arrive. And one of them even did in Ben Kindle, who played his rookie season as an 18-year-old that absolutely nobody expected to occur and was pretty good in the process. So I have a hard time believing. I think he's Pittsburgh through and through. I just don't see a scenario right now where it's realistic to think he leaves.
0: So did you think Buffalo was going to win that game? Were you surprised that Montreal won it in overtime and they were advancing again?
1: Yes, in the sense that I picked Buffalo in 7 in this series, but I had a couple of concerns last night as the game went on. I thought Buffalo played a great game for the back 40 minutes of that game, but Buffalo allowed 27 goals in that series, right? 13 of them came across all 7 first periods. So across the other 2/3 of the game, they only gave up 14 goals. When you're not starting on time, that's a huge issue, right? That's why Vegas fired Bruce Cassidy and replaced him with John Tortorella, right? A Stanley Cup winning coach. And when you're a team with a lot less experience like Buffalo in that case, and you don't have the goaltending either, like, you know, the New York Rangers, when they were at sort of the height of their powers a couple of years ago, they would every now and then not start on time. And on the first year under Peter Laviolette, they had the most comeback wins in the league. And it was because their goaltending would keep them in it for the first 20 minutes, and then they'd right the ship, make the adjustments, and they'd win the final 40 minutes. Buffalo doesn't really have that, and you saw that on the winning goal last night. So even though I picked Buffalo to win, and I picked them to win in 7, when you watched the way that game was turning out, they made multiple mistakes on odd man rushes where they were trying to get in tight on Jakub Dobyš, which was a mistake. Montreal, I think, read those plays perfectly. It doesn't surprise me that the team with the better goalie won.
0: You know what, though? It was just one of those things. I think there was a lot of sentimental hopes that Buffalo was going to continue their run in the playoffs because they just hadn't been there in so long. But they really had trouble winning games at home in the playoffs.
1: They did. They started slow. And remember, like we say, they were the home team in both of these series. So they had games 1 and 2 at home. They started slow against Boston in games 1 and 2. They started slow against Montreal, really slow against Montreal in game 2. They didn't play particularly well in game 5 either. So, that's a huge issue, you know, an inability to win games at home, especially when you have last change, right? Like you have the matchup advantage there. And I think Buffalo, like we saw from a territorial perspective, they took advantage of it. You got to finish your chances, though. And that Tage Thompson chance in overtime where he is, instead of taking a clean shot from a good spot off of a good pass, trying to instead get to the net and basically go in tight on Dobyš. I think he's going to be thinking about that all offseason.
0: All right. And just here's a something about the Sabres related to the Penguins. So Lindy Ruff and John Cooper from Tampa Bay, they're nominated with Dan Muse for the Adams Award. What chance do you give Muse of winning that award?
1: You know, this is the first time I would say I actually have no real feel for who could, because I'm a big Cooper guy. I think what Cooper did with the amount of man games Tampa Bay lost and the players that they were without for huge parts of this season, and the fact that he's never won it before, which is ridiculous, I would go with Cooper. But I think it's more likely to be Muse or Ruff, and my gut is it's going to be Ruff, but I have very little confidence in being right about that. I could really see Muse getting the job done. They all three, and I think, have really strong cases. But I think by the voters' perspective, Cooper will have the weakest case, which kind of leaves it to Ruff and Muse.
0: But, I mean, in terms of what was expected from these teams and the coaches that were nominated, didn't Pittsburgh really do the best job? I mean, they weren't expected to be a playoff team at all. It's funny. I heard somebody call it this, that Penguins fans at the beginning really didn't expect much, but at the end they expected everything.
1: Yeah, I think that probably does sum it up a little bit. And that's what happens when you have 82 games and play pretty well. And here's what I'll say about Muse. He did it without elite goaltending, which is normally, that's usually the norm for the Jack Adams Award, is like, let's just find the coach who somehow, you know, squeezed out the best goaltending. That's not really what happened in Pittsburgh. They instituted a real rush-based attack, and they sort of survived their goaltending all season. But Buffalo, similarly, they didn't have elite goaltending. They did it by committee. It came back to bite them last night. But so I think there's an argument to make. I think, if anything, the argument against John Cooper is that he, of the three of them, he got the best goaltending, and head coaches have, in some cases, the least to do with that particular position.
0: All right, got to leave it there. Alex Wiederspiel, our Metro News Hockey Insider. Good to talk to you today. Thanks for coming back on the show.
1: Absolutely. Thanks, Dave.
0: All right, Alex Wiederspiel. Let's take a break. And when we come back, it'll be time to crack open the On This Date file. Stay tuned.
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0: All right, welcome back to the show. About 10 minutes till the hour. We'll get into the on this date file in just one sec. Let me give you an up-to-the-second update on what's going on with the Marshall baseball team at the Sun Belt Conference Tournament. No scoring in the second inning. We're moving to the top of the third. The Herd at the plate. A runner on with nobody out, trailing Louisiana 3-1. We'll keep you updated on that as we move along this afternoon. We got a sports update coming up in about 10 minutes. All right, let's get into the birthdays. We'll crack open the On This Date file. We'll start with the birthdays, and as always, we will start with the sports birthdays. Archie Manning. Man, what a player. College at Ole Miss, and then in the NFL with the Saints, and of course his son, and now his grandson. Archie Manning is 76 years old today. A couple of former Yankees having birthdays today. Rick Cerrone, the catcher. Well, not only played for the Yankees, played for the Red Sox, the Mets, the Expos, too. 72 years old. Ed Whitson, probably more success, obviously, with the Padres than the Yankees. He's 71 years old. Bill Laimbeer. Coached in the WNBA as well. 69 years old today. Mario Chalmers, 40 years old today. And speaking of the NBA and birthdays, how about Kevin Garnett, 15-time NBA All-Star. All those years with the T-Wolves, no success in the playoffs. When he got to the Celtics, they won a championship. He's 50 years old today. KG, one of those guys who went directly from high school to the NBA, 50 years old today. This is probably his signature moment, the post-game interview on the court after the Celtics won the finals in 2008.
1: 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How does that sound?
2: Man, I'm so hyped right now. Anything's possible. Anything's possible!
0: KG, Kevin Garnett, 50 years old today. Entertainment birthdays today. Phil Rudd, the drummer for AC/DC, he's 72. The singer and actress Grace Jones, she is 78. David Hartman, actor and then the original anchor of Good Morning America, is 91 years old today. Michael Che from Saturday Night Live, Weekend Update, he's 43. They just wrapped up season number 51 of SNL. Over the weekend, Lainey Wilson, the country star from Yellowstone, 34 years old today. Birth anniversaries. Andre the Giant, born in the state in 1946. He died young at the end of January in 1993 at the age of 46. You know, ZZ Top's coming to Charleston. Dusty Hill, born on this date in 1949. He died at the end of July in 2021 at the age of 72. Joey Ramone. Born on this date in 1951, died April 15th, 2001, at the age of 49. Coop, hit me with some of the Ramones.

0: Born on this date in 1951, gone too soon at the age of 49. On this date, 1977, the movie Smokey and the Bandit premieres, starring Burt Reynolds and Sally Field and Jackie Gleason. Who could ever forget that 1977 Pontiac Firebird Trans Am in the movie?
1: Universal presents Burt Reynolds, Sally Field, Jerry Reed, and Fred.
2: We're going to really have to cook. I mean, put it on the back burner and let's cook. Is that a 10-4?
3: 10-4.
1: And the only thing that stands between them and an $80,000 prize, Jackie Gleason as Sheriff Buford T. Justice.
2: I got a barbecue, your
4: bandit. I got a Smokey report for you.
2: What's your handle, son?
4: My handle is Smokey Bear, and I'm tail-grabbing your ass.
0: Smoking the Bandit premieres on this date in 1977. And finally, back to baseball. Juan Marichal, 1960, debuts as a Giant pitcher, beats Philadelphia on a one-hitter in his first ever game. One hit, struck out 12, only walked one. He won the most games in the 1960s, 243 wins in his career. Probably the best pitcher to never win the Cy Young.
5: Well, I never won the Cy Young. And when you show those numbers to anybody that knows baseball, they wonder. I say, what happened to this guy? He won so many games, so many times, 20 or more games, and never win a Cy Young. I don't know. I the only question, the only answer I get, or I give the people, is that one time was only one Cy Young for both leagues.
6: Right. Until 1967, there was only one.
5: 67, yes.
0: All right, and our musical birthday to the break. Pete Townsend of The Who is 81 today. The five things to know at 5 o'clock in sports are coming up next.

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3: All right, sports headlines at 5 o'clock. Sun Belt Conference Baseball Tournament. Marshall continues to trail Louisiana 3-1. They're in the bottom of the third inning in Montgomery, Alabama. The Pirates are back in action tonight in St. Louis against the Cards. Reds will be in Philadelphia to take on the Phillies. And after a day off, the Dirty Birds will be at Gastonia tonight. This is Metro News, the voice of West Virginia.
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4: They did not die in vain. I'm Lisa Brady, Fox News. That message from police in San Diego paying tribute to the three people killed in a mosque shooting yesterday.
5: Without question, there would have been many more fatalities yesterday.
4: Police Chief Scott Wall says a security guard had a gun battle with the two teen suspects who were drawn outside by two other men who were also killed before the teens killed themselves. The FBI says the suspects met online, used guns belonging to a parent, and left a manifesto against a wide range of races and religions. The vice president is defending the anti-weaponization fund being created by the Justice Department.
6: A $1.7 billion Justice Department fund is intended to compensate any American who believes they were unfairly prosecuted during the Biden administration.
7: If Hunter Biden wants to apply for this particular fund, he is welcome to.
6: Vice President J.D. Vance pushing back on accusations. The compensation fund will provide taxpayer money to friends and allies of President Trump.
7: I think that what we're going to see, hopefully, is the entire country, led by this Department of Justice, turning the page on the lawfare.
6: Asked about potential payments for individuals convicted of assaulting law enforcement during the January 6th riot, Vance's each application will be judged case by case.
4: Fox's Jared Halpern at the White House. That fund, part of settling a Trump lawsuit against the IRS over leaked tax returns. A document on the DOJ website says the deal also includes dropping current tax claims against the president, his sons, and the Trump organization. Senate Minority Leader Chuck Schumer accusing the president of corruption.
8: Trump could care less that the Americans are struggling to put food on the table and pay higher prices at the pump.
4: President Trump says prices will drop when the conflict ends.
9: They will never have a nuclear weapon. Not going to happen. And probably that's going to be very soon.
4: He says renewed strikes are on hold only temporarily for negotiations. 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
12: 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Heroes like NYPD Detective Victor Vargas, a U.S. Air Force veteran who died from pancreatic cancer after serving in the World Trade Center recovery efforts. Tunnel to Towers honored Detective Vargas by paying off the family's mortgage. 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
13: At the news desk, I'm Alex Wiederspiel.
14: A report of an active shooter in Randolph County Sunday night prompted a large response at the Elkins Rehabilitation and Care Center. The call had apparently been false, placed by a resident at the location. No other information about that incident or potential charges have been released at this time. A well-known domesticated deer has died in Harrison County, and the family is looking for answers. The family of Nibbles claims the deer was bound and tortured. The Clarksburg Police Department say there was no crime committed, though. The West Virginia Division of Natural Natural Resources has been notified. A Randolph County woman is facing charges. Police say she crashed into parked vehicles while driving with a 14-month-old infant in the front seat with no car seat. Investigators say 32-year-old Cynthia Meek of Elkins grabbed the child and fled the scene. She's now charged with child neglect, creating risk of injury. A school bond that would have built a modernized school sports complex in Braxton County was soundly defeated at the ballot box during the recent primary election last week. 80% of Braxton County voters said no. So what's next? It's tough to say at this point. The details, though, are at WVMetroNews.com. A team of students from the WVU Statler College of Engineering and Mineral Resources earned first place in a $10,000 prize at the inaugural Project MFG Additive Manufacturing National Championship. Read in full about their work at WVMetroNews.com. Former WVU defensive back William Davis has died unexpectedly. Davis played one game for WVU in 2025, ultimately transferring to Sam Houston State after the season. He spent the first four seasons of his collegiate time at Virginia Union. Cardinals and Pirates open up a three-game series as the Buccos look to rebound from a home sweep versus Philadelphia. First pitch set for 7:45 p.m. from St. Louis.
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14: Tonight, a chance of showers, maybe a thunderstorm, low 68. Showers, maybe a thunderstorm on Wednesday, high 80. A chance of showers, maybe a thunderstorm Wednesday night, low 50. A chance of showers on Thursday, partly sunny, high 69. Friday might see a thunderstorm, high 71. That's your full forecast on 103.3 WKMZ.

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1: All right, welcome back to the show. It's 5:06 in West Virginia. Time to start the third and final hour of our program today. Metro News Hotline, thanks so much for tuning in. We got a lot of stuff to get taken care of before we get on out of here at 6 o'clock. Oh, look who's here. Anthony Lewis, our Mountaineer Insider's jumped on. Good to see you.
2: Good to see you. I forgot we were on camera. I wouldn't have worn my Dr. Pepper t-shirt, but I've been out thrifting today.
1: Well, that's okay. You know, yeah.
3: All I can say is someone that grew up in the era that I grew up in, I'm glad it's an actual Dr. Pepper t-shirt.
2: Yeah.
3: Because I've seen some, funny shirts.
1: Yeah. Coop, I never thought about that. We might have to, like, sell ads, some clothing ads.
3: What do you mean?
1: Well, what if we had, like, some sort of, like, hotline gear we would have to wear on the show?
3: Gear?
1: Yeah, gear. What are you talking about? So we're going to get into some Mountaineer stuff. Oh, I'm burying the lead again. We got a Tickets Tuesday coming at the bottom of the hour, 5:33. We've got two tickets to go see Chicago here in Charleston. The date on that is June the 20th. That's a Saturday. So if you've never played Tickets Tuesday, here's how it works. You call in, you get on the air with me, you pick your category. The categories rotate. Today's category, WVU baseball, and more specifically, WVU baseball and the Big 12 tournament that is beginning today, actually. West Virginia is going to play. They have a double bye. They will be playing on Thursday. So that's one category. Hockey dynasties is the second category. And then you've got the mystery category. And we always have a mystery category because we want you to listen. The answer to the mystery category has already been revealed in today's show, okay? So if you've been listening today, you've already heard the answer to the mystery category. One note about Tickets Tuesday, the phone line here is different than the text line. The phone line here is 800-765-8255, 800-765-TALK. You'll need that number to call in. Don't call in now. Call in after and around. We'll be playing that in about 15 minutes. Once again, the phone number to call, 800-765-8255. Tickets Tuesday, it's at 5:33. For two tickets to go see Chicago here in Charleston, that will be on June the 20th. The categories today, WVU baseball, more specifically about the Mountaineers and the Big 12 tournament, hockey dynasties, and the mystery category. All right, question of the day, and it's sponsored by Selango Law. WVU Athletic Director Ren Baker said today that he doesn't have an update on the naming rights at Mountaineer Field, but continues to explore options. So the question of the day, and it's sponsored by Selango Law, who would you like to see buy the naming rights for Mountaineer Field? Who would you like to see buy the naming rights for Mountaineer Field? Now, the text line is 304-TALK-304, 304-8255-304. Man, I have a lot of numbers. And you can find me on Exit Weekly, WEEKLEY, one word, three E's, WEEKLEY. All right, Anthony, today Ren Baker. By the way, do you think you'd like to be an athletic director?
2: No, you know, not in today's.
1: Pays pretty well.
2: I know, but it's a lot of headache. And think about what he went through when he first arrived. He's replaced every coach on that roster except for Nicky Izzo Brown.
1: That's pretty crazy, right, about that.
2: I mean, he's probably aged 15 years in his short time in Morgantown.
1: You know, but when I go back to when I was growing up, the athletic director, in my mind's eye, my thought was he was the guy who had the keys to the equipment room, you know. Or yeah. He would be the guy that, you know, you need some more soccer balls or to set up the volleyball net, or maybe he'd work on
2: the high
1: schedule
2: school level
1: a little bit.
2: That's him.
1: I know. Or you'd like go to games, you know, you just go to games.
2: Hang out in the athletic director's box.
1: Yeah, but now it's like if you're the AD, it's like, man, you're just chasing dollars
2: everywhere.
1: Chasing
2: dollars. You know, I just ran into them down. We went down to Glade Springs for the coach's caravan. And I had just returned from Knoxville. I went to Knoxville, and they had about 20 or 30 tents in left field. And the ticket price on those tents were $20,000 a piece for baseball. And basically, you got 20 tickets per game, but you got to bring all your own drinks and food. Every game is a grill in your tent.
1: Oh, that's pretty cool.
2: And it was pretty cool. And I was like showing it to him, like, "Hey, see, you could just put some tiers out in Morgantown." I was trying to get it done. It was $600,000, but you know, he's got his finger on the pulse. He does a great job.
1: It's funny, you know, Lindsey Nelson Stadium in Knoxville. That was, you know, one of the really elite venues for college baseball back in the day. Now you look around these schools, they all have really, really nice baseball.
2: Well,
1: parks.
2: They just did an addition. They just spruced it up some more. They've got a really nice ballpark. I had a great time in Knoxville.
1: We're going to hear a little bit of Ren Baker a little bit later on in the hour, probably after we play Tickets Tuesday. But he did address a lot of issues, you know, the football stadium renovation project. You know, can you imagine getting a job and it's like, okay, what's the first thing your boss is telling you to do? Raise $150 million.
2: Yeah.
1: Can you take care of that?
2: Yeah. I mean, and that stadium renovation is probably a little bit overdue. But, I mean, think about the things that from when did he get here? In 2020? I mean, the things that have happened up there in the last 5 years as far as stadiums, facilities. I mean, he's really, in 5 years, moved West Virginia light years ahead of where it seemed to kind of stay still, especially from like 2000 or 20. Yeah, about 2000 to 2020.
1: Yeah.
2: I mean, there wasn't a ton of renovations. At football, there was a few. But, I mean, he's taken it to another dimension. But it's basically a financial arms race.
1: Oh, yeah.
2: You know, the days of having the greatest facilities. I mean, you got to have great facilities. But at the same time, it's a financial arms race.
1: Well, how about the other thing? How about just trying to keep your hands on what's going on with the athletes that are in your program? I mean, look at what Texas Tech is dealing with this Sorsby situation.
2: Yeah, what a mess that is. I guess they ruled on that. I've been kind of out of sorts.
1: Did they do that today?
2: I thought I saw where they ruled him ineligible, but maybe it was, you know, Twitter sometimes. This was like 6 in the morning. I was reading Twitter, so I probably misread something, but I thought maybe they ruled on it.
1: Well, how about this case today where you've got R.J. Lewis? He played and was the player of the year in the Big East a couple of years ago, made himself eligible for the draft, didn't get drafted, got a contract in the league, got traded. Now he wants to come back. Nobody knows what we can't even figure out what the guy's eligibility is, but it's just a kind of a situation where the attorneys, it's like, well, we're going to do this. Let's see if you can stop us.
2: Yeah, let's try push the envelope.
1: Let's see. And that's the kind of thing that I guess athletic directors are dealing with, right?
2: Yeah, I was talking to Major Harris this weekend when he was in for the card show, and I said, "Hey, man, you still got a year of eligibility left. Why don't you come back and do something?" He said, "I thought about trying to go out for the golf team."
1: Oh, that's so
2: like,
1: funny.
2: There you go.
1: You know,
2: I bet you he could win. He would probably win his case.
1: Yeah, he probably would. Those days seem so innocent now, right? The idea that, oh my goodness, Major decided to go pro and bypass his senior year. Yeah. Now you're talking about guys that are playing it for three or four different schools, and virtually every elite quarterback in college football has transferred to a different school.
2: Yeah, they're up for sale every year.
1: Yeah, that's crazy. I wanted to ask you also, you and I were talking off the air about this, the big show, the Mountain State Collectors Convention, that took place. I was on vacation last week and didn't get a chance to go. You know, I have to say, from what I'm hearing, that event is really succeeded beyond the dreams of what they had entailed for that when they started it last year.
2: Yeah, they're on a 5-year plan for that, and they're working with the CVB, which is great, and they've done a great job. They grew the tables by about 30%. So the hall, the half a hall was maxed. So the next expansion is to open the wall and move next door and try to move into that. But it was a great show. I thought a lot about you because there were some booths. I was like, oh, man, Dave would love these. But it was really cool. Like Andy Friedman, who does Topps Art, was there, played Mountain State Sunday night.
1: Yeah.
2: And he was there for 2 days selling his custom cards and his Topps commissioned art and things like that. Really cool stuff. And I got to talk to him. I said, we've got to be close to the same age because you've got like Dave Parker in here. And Robin Yount and George Brett, he's like, well, I'll be 50. I was like, well, I just turned 50, so we're like only months apart. I was like, it makes total sense. But that was some really cool stuff. I actually got the Kathy Matea card.
1: Oh, but I didn't even know she had a car.
2: Well, they did 25 of them for Mountain Stage on Sunday.
1: Oh, nice.
2: That he commissioned, and I got card one. So if anyone's looking for card one, I'll sell it for, no, I'm kidding. It went in the collection.
1: Well, one of the things that they're doing that they're expanding with is getting more sports celebrities in there for autographs.
2: Yeah,
1: right?
2: So that's the next step. You know, we, the first show last year, we kept it kind of small. This year they were able to get Major Harris to come down. Now we're talking about some guys you've heard of, and I don't want to get into names. We're just throwing stuff around, but like World Series champions, you know, names, regional names, Reds, Pirates. There was even somebody from the Orioles thrown around that may have been the 83 MVP. Who knows? But those type of names have been thrown around. And maybe like some WWF Hall of Famers.
1: Oh, I love that stuff. Was there a lot of Pokemon stuff?
2: I'm blown away by that. You could do a whole hour on Pokemon stuff. I know nothing about it, but I watched a kid open a $170 pack, or like it had like three or four packs in it, and he like the first three cards made his money back.
1: Oh, man.
2: And everything else. And I guess he just went and flipped them, I guess. I don't know.
1: So Avon Coburn and Major Harris were available at this convention. So were they signing unique items? Or?
2: Yeah, some people had some cool stuff. Somebody had an Avon Coburn jersey card. And then a lot of fans came with some Major Harris stuff. Major doesn't have a ton of cards, though. This is a really heavy card audience. But there were some people that had stuff, but they had their own WVU stuff too. But Avon has cards. So the goal is to get more guys that have cards.
1: Oh, you know what? I never thought about that. Major didn't have like a CFL card?
2: Yeah, he has CFL cards.
1: Okay.
2: And he has some custom WVU stuff and then later they put out some other stuff. But, and then that series, the 100 year series.
1: Yeah.
2: There's some of his cards in that, but, he didn't have a lot of pro cards.
1: Oh, there you go. That's interesting. Yeah, Avon's got cards.
2: Yeah, he has cards.
1: Yeah, that's interesting.
2: I'd like to get some of his Canadian cards.
1: So what do you, you know, we've got a minute here before we have to play in or out here in a second. So I guess, are we going to be disappointed if WVU baseball doesn't do well in the Big 12 tournament, doesn't get to host a regional, and doesn't return to the Super Regional?
2: Ooh, yeah. So I'm looking forward to the Big 12 tournament. I think they have a good opportunity. Just to the fact that they get to sit for a few days, they get to work their regular rotation into the championship game. You know, it's business as usual for them this weekend. So the bats got a little cold against TCU, but they were able to manufacture some runs WVU style. That's how they do it. But I'm looking forward to it. I think they have a great opportunity. I think they're going to host. So I think Morgantown should be everything I've read. D1 baseball, everybody I've read has them hosting. I saw one that has West Virginia, USC. I can't remember who else, man, maybe Bucknell, maybe, and Virginia Tech going to Morgantown.
1: Well, you should be, if you're in the top 16, you should host.
2: Yes.
1: Right, if you're ranked in the top 16.
2: It'd be great to get a super regional.
1: That's true.
2: I don't think they're in position for that.
1: Quickly, here's a quick update on what's going on with Marshall's baseball team in the Sun Belt tournament in Montgomery, Alabama. Louisiana has put up another crooked number. They scored 3 in the third. They now lead the herd 6-1, top of the fourth. Marshall looks like they got something going here. 2 on with 1 out in the top of the fourth inning. 6-1, though, ULL at the moment. Let's take a break, and we'll come back and play in or out in just a moment.
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9: All right, welcome back. Hey, quick reminder, the phone lines are going to be open for Tickets Tuesday after we get done with In or Out here in a moment. The number to call here is 800-765-8255, 800-765-8255. We'll open up the phone lines after we get done with In or Out here in just a moment. You get on the air with me, we'll give you a chance to win 2 tickets to go see Chicago here in Charleston. That will be on Saturday, June the 20th. All right, let's get into this and let's play a little bit of In or Out. Every day at this time, we focus on the stuff you talk about around the office. We call it In or Out. The setup is simple. 3 categories, food and beverage, gut reaction. Finally, this one's about a celebrity, the topics of which change daily. Let's get started with food or beverage. Cooper, you ready to go?
10: Yeah, I'm ready.
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10: What all comes in it?
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10: How much?
9: $13.
10: What? Man, I mean, $3 less, and that would be a pretty good deal. They have $10 full buckets. Every day you can get $10 and get a big giant bucket of stuff.
9: I think their buckets are Tuesday. I think today's the day for the bucket.
10: They're expanding it to 5 days a week. Oh, it was one of the things that we did last week on the show.
9: Okay.
10: Yeah, anyway, that price is still a little out there for me. I got to be a little out.
9: All right. Anthony, what are your thoughts on this? The KFC boneless bucket for one.
11: I've just looked it up real quick and looked at the picture. That looks like my cholesterol level would shoot through the roof. I'm going to just pass on this. You know, maybe if they had like a tenders and veggie mix or something, I don't know. This looks
9: veggies? We're talking about KFC.
11: I know, but this is a lot. I can't eat all this. So that's crazy. This is bucket for two. Three, maybe.
9: I have to say, I love this idea, though. The bucket for one.
10: A one-person bucket.
9: A one-person bucket for one. For that, I'll be slightly in. Slightly in. Oh, okay. Gut reactions next. Southwest Airlines introduced a new policy prohibiting humanoid and animal-shaped robots from cabins and checked baggage following a virtual incident involving a 3.5-foot robot named Stewie. Banning animal-shaped robots from flights, in or out?
10: That's probably a good idea, right? Yeah, I got to be in on this, I think. That's probably a good idea.
9: Yeah, I just flew in from St. Pete yesterday. I don't think I would have liked to have been on board here. Anthony, what are your thoughts here? Banning humanoid and animal-shaped robots from airline flights.
12: So I'm a little confused. Are people bringing them or are they working? Are they AI?
9: Well, this was a deal where you had this 3.5-foot robot dog named Stewie. Everybody loved it, but then when it got on the plane, you know, they had to worry about the battery issues. It was a thing.
12: Yeah,
9: it was a whole thing.
12: I'm going to pass on this. I mean, you know, service animals maybe, but robot animals, no good.
9: Service animals, what a scam that is. I'm out on this as well. Out on that as well. All right, finally, this one's about a celebrity. Kiefer Sutherland Coop canceled his tour because of poor ticket sales. He announced last Friday he's canceling all U.S. performances on his Love Will Bring You Home tour due to disappointing ticket sales. Quote, with great disappointment, I have to cancel the U.S. leg of my tour due to very low ticket sales. I don't think it's fair to the people who have bought tickets or the venues to play to half-empty houses, unquote. Kiefer Sutherland, Jack Bauer, in or out?
10: Okay, so, I mean, maybe I've lived in a doghouse for the last years or whatever. What tour is he going on?
9: Yeah, he's a singer. He's like a country singer. Did you not know that?
10: I had absolutely no question at all. When Meghan Trainor is canceling her concert because nobody's buying tickets, Kiefer Sutherland probably doesn't have much of a chance. Yeah, it is not. Everybody's broke, man. Nobody's going to concerts. Yeah, I'm. Uh,

0: West Virginia Metro News, I'm Morgan Pemberton. West Virginia State Police react to the Timothy Kennedy conviction for the 2023 death of Sergeant Corey Maynard.
1: The West Virginia Troopers Association and West Virginia State Police both say, quote, justice was served for Maynard after a Mingo County jury found Kennedy guilty on all five criminal counts, including first-degree murder. The 32-year-old Kennedy faces a lifetime in prison with no chance for parole when he's sentenced July 2nd. WVTA President Lonnie Faircloth says the verdict allows the Maynard family to start moving forward with their lives. Faircloth worked with Maynard in Martinsburg. He remembers his fallen comrade as a great trooper.
2: He always would try to do the best that he could to represent the uniform.
1: West Virginia State Police Deputy Chief of Staff L.T. Goldie Jr. says Maynard's sacrifice will never be forgotten. I'm Jack Carlson, WVMetroNews.com.
0: Road closures are scheduled in Charleston near the Capitol Complex Tuesday as big moves are happening. State Tourism, Arts, Culture, and History Secretary Chelsea Ruby.
3: So we've got a fireless steam locomotive, and then we've got a coal shuttle car. So both of these are going to be brought in by crane. It is going to be quite the production and probably something that will be a little bit fun to watch for folks in the area.
0: The roads affected will be Governor's Drive, Greenbrier Street, and the intersection of Virginia and Elizabeth Street. And state lawmakers continued their discussions of data centers today during meetings in Charleston. You can read more at WVMetroNews.com. 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
0: A former Calhoun County Commissioner and elementary school teacher pleading not guilty today to hundreds of alleged sex crimes against a child. 39-year-old Jacob McCumbers appeared in court today where he pled not guilty to 172 counts of first-degree sexual abuse and 86 counts of sexual abuse by a parent or guardian. He was indicted on those charges last week. Also during the hearing, a change of venue request was granted, so the trial will now take place in Roane County on October 27th. McCumbers was first arrested in September last year. From the Metro News Anchor Desk, I'm Morgan Pemberton.
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1: 26 minutes till the hour. Cooper, we lined up with all our phones, our contestants slash victims. We'll get to it here.
2: Our order is going to be Bob will be up first. He's from Sissonville. We'll have Randy, Bob, from Oak Hill, and Richard from Fairmont.
1: All right. Bob, Randy, and Richard. And if you're trying to get through, one of those boys is going to have to drop off the line. But we're going to go through. And I always say this. And I don't know why. I kind of feel like it's my sparkling personality that should keep people on the air, but it never does, right? If the first person wins the prizes, please don't drop off the line, because I want to talk to you. This is the time of the show where I get a chance to talk to folks, and I really enjoy that. By the way, we're going to have a little bit of Ren Baker here in a minute. After we move Tickets Tuesday, we're going to get some tickets, and hopefully you're going to win tickets to go see Chicago. We're going to do that in a minute. But Ren Baker, WVU's AD, met the media today.

0: interesting presser talking about stadium expansion for WVU football and what's going on at the Coliseum too. So I want to make sure we get a chance to hear some of that. And quickly, let me give you an update on the Sunbelt Conference baseball tournament in Montgomery, Alabama. And we're moving to the middle innings. The Herds got some work to do. They are trailing Louisiana 6-1. Marshall scored a run in the top of the first inning, but the Raging Cajuns put three on the board in the bottom of the first and added three more in the bottom of the third. So we're in the top of the fifth, 6-1, ULL leads Marshall. All right, let's talk to Bob. Let's get Bob in here first and give him a chance to win two tickets to go see Chicago. That'll be on June the 20th here in Charleston. How you doing today, Bob?
1: Doing well.
0: Hey, man, good to talk to you. We've got three categories. You know what, Coop? Bob's pretty crazy. Remember we had those? We had a couple of episodes where listeners could call in and quiz me.
2: That's right.
0: Bob nailed me.
2: Oh yeah,
0: a couple of times.
2: A few times, hey, very well.
0: Hey, Bob, what was that question you asked me about the most punts in a game? You remember that? Like Ohio State, Michigan.
1: Yeah.
0: What was the answer to that? It was something crazy, like 30 plus punts in a game.
1: It was Chuck Ortman of Michigan punted 22 times.
0: 22 times in a game. That's unbelievable.
1: But it was a blizzard. It was an absolute blizzard. I think my memory is getting a little foggy here. I think at one time in the game, there were 7 or 8 consecutive punts on first down.
0: Oh, man. All right, so I want to give you a chance to win a couple of tickets to go see Chicago. Or if you win the tickets, you can give those tickets to somebody else. The topics today are WVU baseball and specifically the Big 12 tournament, which is coming up for West Virginia. Their first game's on Thursday, hopefully more games than that. And we've got hockey dynasties and the mystery category. Which category would you like?
1: Mystery. I've listened to the whole program, so
0: all right.
1: I should have got that.
0: All right, here we go. So today, Smokey and the Bandit, the movie with Burt Reynolds, premiered on this date in 1977. It was an action comedy road movie. Burt Reynolds, Sally Field, Jackie Gleason, Jerry Reed, Pat McCormick, Paul Williams. It marked the directorial debut of stuntman Hal Needham. So, what car does Burt Reynolds drive in the movie Smokey and the Bandit? Was it a 1977 Pontiac Firebird Trans Am, a 1964 Ford Mustang, a 1963 C2 Corvette split window, or a 1969 Dodge Charger RT? Do you need the options again?
1: Pontiac Trans Am.
0: Trans Am is look at Bob. Bob
2: That's
0: should
2: pretty
0: be
2: good. That's pretty good.
0: Bob should be hosting this show. Doggone it, Bob.
2: Man, he got it right on the money.
0: Good job, Bob. Yeah, it was the car driven by the Bandit is a 1977 Pontiac Firebird Trans Am. It was famously finished in starlight black with gold accents featuring a gold screaming chicken hood decal. T-top and honey and gold honeycomb wheels. That's correct. It was the 1977 Pontiac Firebird Trans Am.
1: Can I throw out something on hit by pitches you were talking about?
0: Yeah, sure.
1: You mentioned Ron Hunt, and since I'm an old guy, I was around in those days, and I know there was a player, and it might have been Ron Hunt, who wore an extremely loose jersey so the ball could, on an inside pitch, just clip his jersey, and that counted as a hit by pitch.
0: Wow.
1: And I'm thinking it was Ron. It possibly could have been Frank Robinson, but I think it was Ron Hunt that wore that extremely loose hanging jersey, and he got a lot of hit by pitches with that jersey where he never felt the ball.
0: Yeah, the reason we brought this up is that the Pirates are playing the Cardinals tonight. The Bucks were off yesterday. They're in St. Louis tonight. And the former Mountaineer, J.J. Weatherholt, has already been hit by 10 pitches as a rookie after the Cardinals have played 45-plus games. And Ron Hunt holds the major league modern baseball record for being hit 50 times in a season in the early 70s. And you say you remember Ron Hunt. I was talking to Coop in the 3 o'clock hour about Hunt. If you remember, he choked up on the bat. He extremely choked up on the bat, where at least maybe 6 to 8 inches of the bat was exposed to below where he kept his hands. And he would sit right on top of the plate, and literally his hands would be in the strike zone.
1: Yep, I remember those days. Yeah. Those days were when baseball was good.
0: All right. Well, what are you going to do with the tickets to go see Chicago?
1: I'll give them to my son and granddaughter.
0: All right, that sounds good. You still listening to the radio that's got the antenna broken?
1: My daughter bought me a new radio.
0: All right, good, good. Well, hopefully,
1: so I'm still with you guys about 15 hours a day.
0: Oh man, that's fantastic. Well, Bob, thanks for listening, and Coop's gonna get your details as if we don't already have them, and make sure that your family gets the tickets to go see Chicago. And thanks for calling in.
1: Thanks, Dave.
0: All right, good deal. I enjoy talking to Bob. I tell you what, it's fun to talk to somebody that's really intelligent.
2: Yeah, that's true. Bob always gets it.
0: He's excellent. Well, what happened, Coop? Did the other caller?
2: Randy was a good sport and hung on.
0: Oh well,
2: so
0: there
2: Randy
0: you
2: from
0: go.
2: Oak Hill is still with us.
0: Let's get the next caller / victim on the air. Let's talk to Randy. Hey, Randy, where are you calling from?
3: Oak Hill.
0: Oh, that's good. That's good. So, what's going on out there today? Hey, what part of Oak Hill are you living in?
3: The end closer to Fayetteville, the northern end.
0: Gotcha. All right. Well, you heard Bob. Bob was first out of the box, and he got the question. So I've got a couple of questions left on the board for absolutely no prizes, just personal pride. You want to take a crack at one?
3: Sure.
0: All right. So the categories I have left are the WVU baseball and the Big 12 tournament specifically, or hockey dynasties. Which one would you like?
3: Those are both toughies for me, but I'll try WVU baseball.
0: All right, WVU baseball. Okay. In WVU baseball's Big 12 history, and they play on Thursday after getting a double bye, WVU's best finish in the Big 12 tournament was a runner-up finish. In the title game against TCU, the Mountaineers fell behind 8-0 early, but they roared all the way back to take a late 10-9 lead. TCU tied in the ninth. And then WVU ultimately lost 11-10 in 10 innings on a solo walk-off home run by Lucan Baker of TCU. Despite the loss, it was a historic run for WVU's baseball program at the time. It marked the first time WVU had played in any conference tournament title game since they won the Big East in 1996. So the question is, in what year did WVU finish as the runner-up in the Big 12 baseball tournament? Was it 2006? 2016, 2024, or 2025? Let me give you those years again. 2006, 2016, 2024, or 2025?
3: Let's go with 2016.
0: 2016 is correct. 2016 is correct. I'm going to have to give you the bell. Coop's taking Bob's information on the phone. Ding! So there you go.
3: All right.
0: There you go. Hey, so when was the last time you
3: looked?
0: Oh, go ahead, Randy. Go ahead.
3: We have something in common. I'm in your fantasy baseball league.
0: Oh, you are? What's your team name?
3: Big Red Machine.
0: Big Red Machine. How you doing? Let me see how you're doing.
3: I think I'm in fourth, maybe.
0: Okay. Let me see here. I can find that information. Man, we have a lot of fun, don't we? We have a lot of fun.
3: Oh, I love it.
0: Yeah. Stay in there.
3: You know what's... You know what's bad about it? I didn't join the draft until the 12th round.
0: Yeah, so and, auto draft for you.
3: I think it was, I didn't realize the draft was going on, and I realized that when 12th round, my first pick was Sal Stewart.
0: Oh. So that shows you. Yeah, there you go. I see you're in fourth place. I'm winning this league, and Coop's in second place. But, man, I'm looking in my rearview mirror. You're right there, son.
3: I'm coming after you guys.
0: Hey, Randy, thanks for calling in, and don't be a stranger, okay? I appreciate it.
3: I won't, Dave.
0: All right. Thank you. Randy, that's an Oak Hill. Good deal. All right. Coop, do we have any more callers? Okay. Well, there you go. Bob won, and I don't know if you heard most of that, Coop. Randy was in our fantasy baseball league. Good guy. He's the Big Red Machine in fourth place. So he's right on our tail, man. All right, I'll tell you what. Let's take a quick break. Thanks to everybody who called. And we're going to give away two more tickets to go see Chicago. That'll be next Tuesday. Let's take a break. And when we come back, we'll hear a little bit of Ren Baker, WVU's athletic director. Met the media earlier today with an update on the facility improvement. We'll get into that when we come back.
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12: All right, welcome back. About 10 minutes till the hour. We're going to hear from Ren Baker in just a sec. You know, we just had a really engaging episode of Tickets Tuesday, and Bob won 2 tickets to go see Chicago here in Charleston on June the 20th. The problem is we lost Coop. We lost Bob?
13: Yeah, I lost him off of hold, unfortunately, Bob. If you can give me a call back here at the same number that you called, 800-765-8255, just so I can jot down your infos and see who's going to come pick up those tickets. So 800-765-8255, and give me a call back here real quick,
14: and
13: I'll get that taken care of.
12: Yeah, well, but please call back, Bob, and we want to make sure you get your prize and go see Chicago. By the way, we had a lot of fun with that, and... Well, you know what? I'm going to hold on to the Hockey Dynasty question. Okay, I think Bob's calling back in.
13: Well, no, not yet. I was just clearing it off.
12: Okay.
13: Yeah, usually you grill me on those, but you can bang
12: you
13: it.
12: You know what? Tell you what. Let me do that real quickly. Okay, let's see. It was because it happened on this date. There you go. That's probably Bob.
13: Yeah, that's Bob.
12: Go ahead and take that.
13: Go ahead and do your thing, man.
12: Go ahead and talk. A couple of things I can update you on real quickly here. It's not looking good for the Herd now. In the Sun Belt Conference baseball tournament in Montgomery, Alabama, moving on to the top of the 6th inning, Louisiana, man, when they score runs in bunches. They added another 3 spot in the bottom of the 5th inning, and they now lead the Herd 9-1 in the top of the 6th. So ULL, the Raging Cajuns, put 3 up on the in the bottom of the 1st, in the bottom of the 3rd, and most recently in the bottom of the 5th inning. Marshall led this game 1-0. But now Louisiana, the 7 seed, Marshall's the 10 seed, Louisiana has now scored 9 unanswered runs on Marshall, and they lead the game 9-1 in the top of the 6th inning. All right. Ren Baker, WVU's athletic director, Ren Baker, met the media today with an update on stadium improvements, talking about improvements and maybe not just to the Pushkar Stadium.

0: Bridgeport Indians baseball is on the air. Coverage of the Tribes starts now with the Quality Machine Indians warm-up. Here are Chris George and Brent Kimball.
1: And welcome, everyone, to Bridgeport High School, the site of postseason baseball like it normally is this time of year. Class AAA Region 2 tournament continues because this is game number two, Brent, as Mr. Kimball. Brent Kimball joins me. Chris George here as game number one last night on this side of the bracket was played with Kaiser victorious over Elkins in Elkins 2-1. Game two today, Bridgeport the 1 seed, Kaiser the 5 seed, the Golden Tornado 11-16, Bridgeport 28-4, the heavy favorites here. But the word complacency was brought up with my conversation with Robert Shields last night. He told his team to understand what it means because you can't be complacent in these kind of games.
2: 100%. Again, the blessing and the curse of the six-game region or the six-team region is the fact that two teams get byes. And so we were fortunate enough last night to not have to play. We get the winner of the Elkins-Kaiser opening round game, and now we're here tonight. Now, of course, because it's double elimination, the loser tonight will go back and play Kaiser tomorrow night. Of course, if that happens to be us, that game's here. If that game happens to be Kaiser, Kaiser has to get their traveling shoes on again and head back to Elkins. And then, of course, the winner of that game gets the winner of this game tonight. And, of course, if depending on who it could be a double elimination there as well. They could end up making two trips. Again, it's a busy week of baseball. And of course, something else we got to talk about, Chris. The weather looks like it's going to be questionable here from here on out this week.
1: Yeah, tomorrow and Thursday for sure. We will let you know, last night Kaiser victorious. Their number one pitcher, Lucas Williamson, got the win. 6 2/3, struck out 14 in the victory over Elkins. And they have a huge drop-off after him in the rotation. We'll talk about that as they're going to throw a young man today that doesn't throw with near the velocity as Williamson has, but may work for him, we'll see. But it's a Kaiser team that has a couple really good players. Hunter Haar is an outstanding catcher, good hitter, along with Williamson. That's their two best players, outstanding baseball players. After that, they're really young, and they kind of showed that this year in their overall 11-16 record. They've had some bright spots. They've had some not-so-bright spots. The defense has let down on them. In fact, their defense really hurt them yesterday, but Williamson was able to pitch a gem.
2: Correct. And again, on our side, we, of course, haven't played since Tuesday of last week. I know you mentioned about Coach Shields talking about complacency. Again, so many things going on. Baseball is a game of repetition. Baseball is a game of routine. So you want to make sure that you get the guys' heads clear and get themselves going tonight here in game two of the Region 2.
1: Starting lineups for Kaiser, the 5 seed. I mentioned 11-16 overall. They picked up a 2-1 win over Elkins last night. And they'll lead off Lucas Williamson. When he's not pitching, he's playing outfield. He's in right field here this evening. Batting second, the youngster, shortstop Cole Holland. Batting in the third spot, dangerous hitting catcher Hunter Haar. He's got tons of experience, a four-year varsity player here at Kaiser. Batting fourth is second baseman Owen Rotruck. In the fifth spot, center fielder Landon Teisinger. Batting in the sixth spot, third baseman Cam Larkin. Batting in the seventh spot, Mikey Mongold in left. In the eighth position, the first baseman, Wes Hahn. And batting ninth, the DH, Lane Zaycott. And Zach I on the mound today for the Golden Tornado. Brent, give us Bridgeport starters.
2: Bridgeport coming in with a 28-4 record. Again, the number one team in AAA, according to Metro News Power Index. And starting out in the leadoff spot in center field is Luke Roerig. Batting second and playing left field is Jax McNally. Batting in the three spot, playing second base, one of four seniors on this team is Owen Sonricker. Batting in cleanup, playing shortstop, Kaysen Bond. Batting in the five spot, playing first base tonight is Guy Avolio. Batting sixth and DHing is Cole Arnett. He'll be DHing for pitcher Blake Butcher. Batting in the seventh spot, playing right field is Brooks Vash. Batting in the eighth spot, catching tonight, Cole Courtney. And batting in the ninth spot, playing third base, Aiden Dunn.
1: Kaiser wearing the gold uniforms, white pants with the dark navy blue tops on those gold jerseys. It's around the top of the sleeves to the neck area. Bridgeport in the red sleeveless jerseys, black t-shirts, and the white baseball pants with the red pinstripes. Game broadcast and first pitch is next right after this on the home of your Bridgeport Indians.
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1: Blake Butcher on the mound for Bridgeport. He's earned this number one position in the postseason. It was either going to be he or Sonnrecker. It's going to be Butcher to start. The lefty's had an outstanding year for the Tribe, and defensively behind him here this evening. In left is Jax McMally. In center is Luke Roerig. In right field, Brooks Vass. At third base, Aiden Dunn. The shortstop is Kason Bond. At second, Owen Sonnrecker. Your first baseman is Guy Avolio. The catcher today is Cole Courtney. And your pitcher, Blake Butcher. The senior's had his best year on the mound of his high school career, and boy, he's deserved this start here tonight, Brent.
2: Correct, and again, Blake's had great stuff for years. I mean, again, even all the way back to his sophomore year, he just couldn't control it, and this year he's really, really turned it around. Of course, his Achilles heel last year was the walk or the free pass, and Blake has done a great job of locking that down. Of course, he is going to Seton Hill to pitch at the next level, and again, has been really impressed for the senior lefty.
1: Okay, and he'll face a very solid top of the order for Kaiser. Lucas Williamson and Hunter Haar, two of their three in the top of the order, in the one and three spots, their two best hitters. And we'll have to contend with them here this evening. The winner plays maybe on Thursday. The loser plays maybe tomorrow at Elkins. So that's, I say maybe because of the weather, but the winner will play for the championship. The loser will play an elimination game against Elkins. Next. Well, let's put that next. How's that sound?
2: Correct.
1: Here's Lucas Williamson to lead it off, the right fielder. Umpires from a different region don't have their names, and I've never seen any of them before.
2: Joe Jett's out on third baseline.
1: Is that Joe out there?
2: It is Joe. Yep.
1: He's lost so much weight, I don't recognize him. Swing and a miss. 0-1 to Williamson.
2: You could hear
1: we know one of the three.
2: You could hear the pop in the crowd mic there on the first pitch here. It's just nice, nice action there for Blake Butcher.
1: Three-man crew. 0-1 pitch. Williamson swings and pops it out of play. 0-2. Williamson's dad, Brent, is the head coach of the Potomac Valley Legions program. It represents the Mineral, Hampshire, Grant, Pendleton, Hardy areas. Ground ball on an 0-2 pitch up the middle. Shortstop on behind second. Throws to first, and there's one away. And that brings in Cole Holland, the shortstop.
2: Holland batting in the two spot. And he looks like he's going to be batting from the right-hand side.
7: He appreciates that.
1: Kaiser just did enough at the plate yesterday. Did out hit Elkins, but it's not a team that has really hit the ball well this year outside of Williamson and Haar on a consistent basis. Off speed, misses outside, 1-0. Butcher shakes on the first, now has what he wants. The 1-0 to Holland. Fastball in there for a strike. It's 1-1. Beautiful day. Temperature is right around 90 degrees. We do have some darker storm clouds off to the south.

0: Ground ball foul out of play. It stays 1-2 to Holland. One ball, two strikes to count.
1: Butcher working fairly quickly here.
0: 1-2 to count to Holland. The delivery. Inside corner, called strike three, two away.
1: Strikeout number one of the game there for Blake Butcher. It's going to bring up in the three spot catcher Hunter Parr. Chris, he just looks like a baseball player.
0: Yeah, he's a good one as well. Very good hitter, very good catcher, four-year varsity player here at Kaiser. Two down, base is empty. The delivery. And it's a little outside, 1-0 to Har. Hunter Har, right-handed hitting catcher. Awaits the next offering, swung on, lifted to right, foul territory, and it goes out of play. Har had two doubles yesterday in the win at Elkins.
1: No wind here, Chris.
0: No, very, very light breeze at best. We'll say 1 mile per hour just to give it that. The delivery to Har, off speed, swing and a miss, 1-2.
1: Had Har guessing on that. Again, that was change up all the way.
0: He's a good fastball hitter. So you got to mix in the off speed, Brent, like you said. Here's the 1-2 delivery. Just Ooh. Missed, 2-2.
1: Looks like the slider away.
0: I agree, a little ooh with that.
1: Yep.
0: Missed by a smidgen. 2-2 to Har, two outs, base is empty.
1: I'm guessing fastball in on the hands.
0: Now Courtney sets up inside. The 2-2, fastball in the dirt, it's full, 3-2. That time maybe just squeezed it a little bit too hard, a little bit too much of a grip on the ball that time. 3-2 to Har. Time called it to play. Three balls, two strikes, two outs, bases empty. Butcher trying to get the final out, and it's a high fastball. It's ball four. Good at bat for Har. He walks with two outs. I'll bring in a courtesy runner for the catcher. That also brings in second baseman Owen Rotruck.
1: Rotruck, of course, in the cleanup spot here for Kaiser, playing second base. He bats from the right-hand side. It looks like number 14 is your courtesy runner.
0: That's Nemo. Nemo Sirk. We have found him at
1: say,
0: first.
1: I was going to say, you just... Again, we kind of wish that name out there.
0: He's been found.
1: He has.
0: Well, we were told it's either going to be Eli or Nemo, one of the two. Eli Nags is the other potential runner that they may come in with here today. Rotruck the batter, the pitch, swing and a miss. He's behind the fastball, 0-1.
1: See how far Rotruck's standing up in the box. That's a bold strategy against Butcher.
0: 0-1 delivery. Misses in. Something off speed there. 1-1. I would not mess around here.
1: No. Just throw it.
0: Yeah, I'd just stick with the old heat here because I don't think he can catch up to it.
1: Nope.
0: Again, I know he's batting cleanup, but he's been batting in the bottom of the order here recently. They've moved him up. They're just trying to find production outside of Har and Williamson. Again, he blows the fastball by him. Swing and a miss. 1-2. Stick with Numero Uno here. The alma mater of John Kruk, Kaiser High School. The 1-2. He's stuck with the fastball, but it's way high. Throw to first in time. It's a pickoff down at first. Good job by Cole Courtney to pick off Nemo Cirk down at first base for out number three. And that was a good throw by the catcher Courtney to pick off Cirk for out number three. We head to the bottom of the first, the Class AAA Region 2 postseason tournament. No score, Kaiser and Bridgeport Indians coming to bat right after this.
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0: Zeke I
1: is on the mound for the Golden Tornadoes today. He's one of their top four innings eaters on the year. That means he's top four in the team in innings pitched throughout the season. And I was talking to one of the volunteer coaches here before the game. He wasn't sure who they would go with. He was a little surprised they were going to go with I. But Zeke I gets the start. It may work because he doesn't have a lot of velocity. Sometimes it takes Bridgeport a little bit longer to kind of be patient enough to catch up to these guys. Usually second time through they do. And behind him defensively here today and left is Mikey Mongold. Center field Landon Tysinger. And right is Lucas Williamson. Third baseman is Cam Larkin. A shortstop Cole Holland. At second, Owen Rotruck. At first, Wes Hahn, and your catcher, Hunter Hart.
2: I'll be interested to see how Bridgeport handles the lack of velo here from I. Again, watching him throw there, he's a three-pitch guy, fastball, changeup, slide, a little breaking ball. Again, not a ton of velo. I'm going to guess maybe 70 miles an hour, maybe. So, again, we're going to have to be patient. Let that ball cross the plane before we start taking our cuts.
1: Luke Roig, the batter. Bridgeport has been idle since winning at North Marion a week ago from today. And one down there in three innings, 17-2. And they're probably eager to get back on the field and swing those bats that they've swung so well all year. Right around 355, 360 as a team this year is Bridgeport hitting. One of the best averages since Ben McDougal was playing here as a senior, as a team. That year they were a little higher, but this year it's been pretty good. First pitch outside, 1-0 to Rory. 10 home runs as well for Bridgeport this year. That's up from last couple years as well. Rory leads the team in home runs with 4. Eyes ready. Slow delivery, the 1-0. Bounced in there, 2-0.
2: Chris, this time of year is, of course, when the arm game can come at bay. In the standpoint of course, Kaiser played last night. One of these teams will play tomorrow night. So again, you're having to go deep into that rotation.
1: Yeah, that's why it's important to win. 2-0 pitch, line to center field, a base hit for Rory. He leads off the bottom of the first with a single to center.
2: First hit of the game for our Indians. He's gonna bring up Jax McNally in the two spot.
3: Now batting for the Indians, number 6, Jax McNally.
2: Now be interesting to see what third baseman Cam Larkin, no relation to Barry Larkin.
1: You sure?
2: I'm gonna guess.
1: I mean, John knows Barry. He might have brought him down the Kaiser, and he may have had a kid. Who knows? You never know. No, you're right. He's no relation.
2: We have a situation.
1: And we got, I don't know what's going on down here. Two umpires discussing something. And it looks like it, something from outside the dugout, maybe. I don't know.
2: This is Joe Jett down there talking with him.
1: Yep. Joe's the third base umpire. And we move on. Jax McNally, the batter, left-handed hitting left fielder. One of the most improved players on the team. There you go. Jett's now in the C position, or he should be. Three-man crew here today.
2: Larkin stays that far back. He's going to bunt.
1: Yeah. He's creeping as the ball is delivered to the plate. It's outside, 1-0. Huge space between third and where Larkin's at. He's giving him a good bit of distance down that third baseline, and McNally can go that way. He's an excellent opposite field hitter. Hunter Haar, very good catcher. He threw out two runners last night that were trying to steal against him. And there goes Rory. Pitch is down and in. Throw down to second, and he gets out at second.
2: Oh,
1: you know, he may have slid right into the second baseman, Owen Rutruck's glove at second. He had the glove right at the bag, and Rory may have slid his front foot into that glove as the ball got there. It was bang, bang, and Rory is out. And there's one away.
2: Good throw there by Haar.
1: He's a good catcher. You got to be careful with him. He has a very good arm. Base is empty, one away. 2-0 the count to McNally. And it's ball 3 low, 3-0. it's okay. Now you know.
2: Right.
1: You have never played this team in quite some time, so you're not familiar with some of the players here. So now you know, okay, the catcher can throw a little bit. We'll adjust. There's a strike off speed outside, 3-1.
2: A little give me over fastball there from Zeke Eye.
1: Three-one delivery, outside, ball four.
2: Five-pitch walk there for Jax McNally. First free pass issued by Zeke. It's going to bring up Owen Sonricker in the three spot. Owen, batting from the right-hand side, playing second base today.
1: Well, they said Hart would probably be the hardest thrower on the team if he was able to pitch. He hasn't pitched much since he was younger because he injured his arm, but he is a catcher, and he showed off his arm strength there, throwing out Rory last just a little bit ago, and there's a throw to first. Back in's McNally. Now, McNally, one thing I like about him, he gets a very good lead bring. You watch him. He's at least 2.5, 3 strides off the bag, and that's really helps him in his base-stealing ability. Plus, he has good speed. There's a pitch right down the middle, a strike to Sonricker, 0-1. I think with that kind of lead, and if he goes and gets a good jump, it's going to be impossible to throw him out with his speed. And he'll hold the pitch in the dirt, 1-1 to Sonricker.
2: Well, and the bigger issue, Chris, you don't want to run into a second out. That's the big thing.
1: Mm-hmm. The pitcher not quick to the plate either. Does have a nice slide step. Ball hit the opposite way, foul, 1-2. So that helps him in his delivery to the plate from the stretch. He's toned down his leg cook. He's more just a straight slide step to the plate, but he doesn't have a lot of velocity on the ball either. So we'll keep an eye on it. 1-2 to Sonricker with McNally on first. One out, no score, bottom of the first. There goes McNally. It's fouled back. Stays 1-2 to Sonricker.
2: I'm guessing hit and run was called there.
1: Could be, or he's just found a good pitch to swing at, which it was. Coach Shields gives the sign down to McNally and Sonricker to plate. 1-2 to count. Zeke Eye from the stretch, set at the belt. And he'll look the runner at first back with no throw. One-two pitch, and it's out in front. Sonricker pops it up, left center field. Mongold is there to make the catch, two away.
2: It's going to bring up Case and Bond in the cleanup spot. Bond batting from the right-hand side, playing shortstop today.
3: Now batting number two, Case and Bond.
1: Two home runs this year for Bond. One of the team leaders in runs batted in this year, as well as Kaysen. For the first, back in safe there is McNally. Now, you'd love to get McNally down the second here. And this is the situation, if he does get thrown out, you still have Kaysen Bond leading off next half inning, which isn't bad. But with Bond's bat control at the plate, you'd love to have McNally at second, and the base hit will score him from second with two outs. Another throw over, and McNally again back in safe with the head first slide. Zeke Eye from the stretch. The pitch. Strike called, 0-1. It's always important in these postseason games to get that first run across the plate.
2: Oh, yeah.
1: Play from ahead.
2: Yep.
1: Settles everything down a little bit. I know Bridgeport's the odds on favor here in this game, but there's always a little bit of nerves in these games. There's a ball fly back in front of us. Foul, 0-2.
2: And I spend a lot of time watching Jax McNally.
1: O-2 pitch. Out back again. Stays 0-2 to Mr. Bond. No balls, two strikes, two outs, no score. First inning here in this AAA Region 2 tournament game. Game number 2 overall, and stepping out is Bond. Last on the other side of the bracket, last night Hampshire in the 3-6 game defeated Lewis County 10-2. Hampshire and Byrd play today over at One Eagle Way. Line drive up the middle and through for a base hit. McNally around second. Was way to third base. The ball is dropped in the outfield by the right fielder Williamson, and that's going to allow Bond to get into second base safe. It's a single and an E9 on the play. McNally to third.
2: Well, and the crazy part, Chris, none of the umpires are watching second base there.
1: And this three-man crew a little bit
2: rusty.
1: Yeah, discombobulated on their rotations here. And I say that because they normally just use two-man crews throughout the year, and it's a different rotation with three umpires out there. And they got to get their rotations in order here. So you just mentioned second base. Really not a play there because they didn't see it.
2: So that was a single with an error on the right fielder.
1: Yes.
2: Lucas Williamson, his first error of the game.
1: Second and third, two away. Here's Guy Avolio. Has a home run this year, the first baseman. One of the top hitters on the team all year long. The pitch from I. Check swing, slow roller, foul. The plate, 0-1.
2: A base hit for Avolio scores two. With the speed of McNally and Bond.
1: Yeah, you're exactly right. 0-1 to Guy Avolio. Zeke Eyes delivery, slow curveball, swung on. Fly ball lifted to center field. Right there is a center fielder, Landon Teisinger. Medium range depth and center makes the call on the catch for out number three, and the inning comes to a close. No score, Bridgeport and Kaiser in the Class AAA Region 2 tournament. Back in the second inning on the home of the Indians.
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0: In the box is Owen Rotruck. He was there when Nemo Cirque was picked off first last half inning. So Rotruck stands in the batter's box, swings at the first pitch here in the top of the second, and flies it out of play behind us, 0-1.
1: Through one inning of work for Blake Butcher, no hits, no runs, one walk, one strikeout on 18 pitches.
0: Oh, 1 coming to Rotruck, right down the middle. Took a little off. Did Butcher. It's a strike, 0-2. Wouldn't fool around too much of these guys in this really middle bottom. The fastball will work high, though, with it. Is Butcher, 1-2. On the next offering to Owen Rotruck. Rotruck, a very familiar name in Kaiser athletics over the years. 1-2 delivery, ground ball to third. Waiting on it is Dunn. He'll throw to first, one away.
1: It's going to bring up Landon Tysinger. Tysinger, of course, retired Guy Avolio there in center field there to end the bottom of the first. Tysinger bats in the 5 spot from the right-hand side.
0: Tysinger, pretty good hitter, pretty good athlete as well in this 5 spot. Young man has played a lot of baseball here as well at Kaiser over the years, and he swings and misses at the first pitch, down and away, 0-1. After the 5 spot, it gets young in a hurry with Cam Larkin, Mongold, Hahn, and Zaycott. Oh-1 delivery, fouled back, 0-2 to Landon Tysinger. You just sense it. It's postseason baseball in the air. And you just hear it in the crowd. Like, not as everyone's kind of quiet here, just kind of waiting for something to happen here. 0-2 pitch and a swing and a miss. Strike 3, 2 outs.
1: Second strikeout of the game there for Blake Butcher. It's going to bring up Cam Larkin, third baseman here for the Kaiser Golden Tornado.
0: And I can tell you right now, you're right. No relation to Barry. Yeah. I can just tell, but just looking at him pretty quickly there. Larkin takes a strike, 0-1. Larkin in the last regular season game at East Hardy, and a Kaiser lost 7-6 to East Hardy at 2 hits. Ground ball, comebacker right to the mound, snagged by the pitcher. Blake Butcher, he underhands, tosses it to the first baseman, Guy Avolio, and it's a 1-2-3 inning for Blake Butcher and Bridgeport. Inning and a half in the book on the Class AAA Region 2 tournament. No score. Back after this on the Home of the Tribe.
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0: Okay, Zika back on the mound for Kaiser. Seemed like he was just out there because it was a very quick top half of the second. 1-2-3 go the Golden Tornado, and Cole Arnett will lead things off for Bridgeport here in the second.
1: Eye comes into a second inning of work through one, two hits, no runs, one walk, no strikeouts on 19 pitches.
0: We'll take a look at the scores going on around the area and the other playoff games throughout the state as Lincoln is squaring off against South Harrison here today. And South Harrison, a big 2-1 win over Petersburg last night. Right now, Lincoln holds a 4-2 lead over the Hawks. That's in Class AA in their regional. That game in the second inning in Shinston. And we'll take a look at the scores more so here in a moment. Philip Barber, a big 10-0 win over Moorefield last night. Hampshire has struck first at Clarksburg against Robert C. Burr. Top of the second, the Trojans lead 1-0. More scores in a bit. Arnett, the DH, in the sixth spot, awaits the first pitch here from Zeke Eye. And

0: great series.
1: I was talking to Ricky Johnson up here. He remembers back in 93 when they played in the regionals against Kaiser. It was John Kruk played for that Kaiser team. And they defeated them on this field back in the postseason during those times. So. 3-2, the pitch. Lined up the middle, backhanded by the short second baseman, Rotruck. His throw to first is dug out of the dirt nicely by Wes Hahn. And there's one away. That's two good plays there. One on the backhand by Rotruck at second, who made two errors last night against Elkins. And a good play at first by Hahn to dig that throw out of the dirt. And Arnett is retired for the first out.
2: Batting in the seventh spot, Brooks Vass. Right fielder. Batting from the right-hand side. One of those sophomores that has creeped their way into the lineup this year for Coach Robert Shields, Indians. Yep.
1: Has a home run this year, does Vass. And the pitch. And it's a foul ball. First base side, 0-1. And Coach Shields asked his team yesterday after practice, he said, can you guys tell me the definition of being complacent? And a couple of them figured it out, but it wasn't like it was a big group decision. As he tried to make them understand, you got to come out here at full intensity today. There's a ground ball back to the mound. The pitcher fields his position well, and he throws to first, and quickly two outs.
2: He's going to bring up Cole Courtney in the eighth spot.
1: Now batting the catcher. And again, we talked about this in the pregame. We thought it was going to probably take one time through to get used to the slower velocity. We've seen this year. This isn't the first time. Cole Courtney, the sophomore, number 8 hitter in the lineup, awaits the first pitch from I, and it's out there for a strike on the corner, 0-1.
2: Chris, I got to tell you, Hunter Haar is doing a great job framing that pitch.
1: Yeah, he's a good one. 0-1 delivery, off speed, missed barely, 1-1. Haar is going to play baseball at Garrett Community College next year for the Lakers. The 1-1 delivery, ground ball, left side, and through for a base hit. Two-out single for Courtney to the left. He's aboard for Aiden Dunn.
2: And that is the third hit of the game there for our Indians. First hit here in the bottom of the second.
1: Of course, Garrett County Community College, the same area as Potomac State. They play each other quite a bit. And Eric Hollenbach. Phil Caruso, former Fremont State coach, are the coaches at Garrett. Good program, very good program for baseball. They like Pott State. Probably not quite on Pott State's level on consistency when it comes to W's, but very good program. Coach Hollenbach does a great job at Garrett County Community College. Very nice field up here. One of my favorite fields to play out there at the lake in Garrett. Aiden Dunn, sophomore third baseman, the ninth spot, has really come on in the end of the regular season with the bat. See if it continues here into the postseason. Ground ball up the middle. Shortstop has it to flip the second. Good play by Holland as covering second base's Rotruck to force Courtney for the final out here in the bottom of the second inning as we play two. No score in the Class AAA Region 2 tournament. Game number 2, Kaiser and Bridgeport. Back after this on the home of the Indians.
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1: In the regional bracket in Class AA, we mentioned South Harrison Lincoln playing today. Phillip Barber defeated Moorfield yesterday, so they get the top seed, Frankfort, today. Not a good place to play Frankfort originally. It's in the top of the fourth. It's Frankfort 13, Phillip Barber nothing. Lanson Norndorf on the mound for the Falcons. Frankfort came on strong midway to the end of the year. Montgold leads it off. He takes ball one, 1-0.
2: Blake Butcher coming into his third inning and worked through two innings. No hits, no runs, one walk, two strikeouts on 27 pitches.
1: There's a strike, 1-1. How about this? Kale Wolf, one of the best pitchers in the Big Ten this year, one of the best pitchers in the state. Only went two innings today against that Frankfort team. Seven hits, 11 runs, 10 earned. Ooh. We know how good they hit. We saw that last year. They did graduate three or four guys off that team, but they still have Blake Jacobs, Orndorff, and those guys back that can hit a ton. And don't want to play them in the postseason. Phillip Barber did beat him in the regular season, but they're not going to beat him today. 1-2 here to Mikey Mongold. Blake Butcher is ready. The delivery. Down and in. Missed off speed. 2-2. No score in the third. And there's a ground ball. Slow roller hit the first. Avolio waits for it, has it, steps on first, one away.
2: Going to bring up Wes Hahn there in the eighth spot.
3: Now batting number nine, Wes Hahn.
2: Hahn playing first base and bats from the right-hand side.
1: Another familiar name from the Potomac Valley, Hahn. There's a lot of Hans in Grant County, Petersburg, some in Kaiser. Here's Wes. Kimball is very familiar with that area.
2: Yes, I am.
1: Strike called 0-1.
2: Lots of family in that area.
1: Yeah. 0-1 delivery, outside 1-1. Mom, right? Correct?
2: Mom and dad.
1: Mom and dad both.
2: Mom's
1: okay.
2: A Hampshire grad, dad's a Frankfort grad.
1: I forgot about that.
2: Kaiser
1: yeah.
2: grad. So I got family all over that area.
1: Here's the 1-1 down, 2-1. What's mom's maiden name?
2: Shanholzer.
1: Okay. It's interesting. That's another
2: that's
1: familiar
2: a Hampshire,
1: name.
2: That's a Hampshire. Mm-hmm. Kimball's on the Mineral County, Grant County side of things. Shanholzer on the Hampshire side of things.
1: 1-2, or check that, 2-1 pitch is a swing and a miss, 2-2 to Hahn. Trying to figure out how you ended up in Doddridge. You got a Hampshire Mineral, the Doddridge. I'm like, where did that come from? 2-2 pitch, high ball 3-2.
2: So if you remember, dad was United Methodist clergy, and so we ended up moving around, and that's how we ended up there.
1: Now you're in Harrison County by way of Upshur.
2: Yep.
1: 3-2 pitch. Called. Strike three at the knees on the inside corner. Two away.
2: Beautiful pitch right there on the inside corner to get Blake's third strikeout of the game. It's going to bring up Lane Zeacott.
1: You're not the only one. I'm by Randolph County. Still live there here in Harrison, my second home. All points lead to Bridgeport when it's all said and done, right?
2: No doubt.
1: Yeah.
2: Zaycott there in the nine spot. Bats from the right-hand side.
1: Zaycott way behind. Swings and misses at the fastball, 0-1.
2: Way behind. That was an odd thing. He has his feet real close together, and then after the rotation starts, he takes his step early.
1: 0-2. Stay with number one.
2: I was going to say, I wouldn't even change it here.
1: Two outs, top of three, no score. 0-2 pitch, fastball, check swing. He went. No, they say he did not. He clearly went around, but we'll stay here and do 1-2 all over again.
2: Wow.
1: At the next level, that's strike three.
2: Wow.
1: They've emphasized at the next level, anything close, it is a strike on a check swing appeal. high school, they're a little bit more liberal. 1-2 pitch, got him. Fastball, swung on a miss, strike three. And it's another 1-2-3 inning for Blake Butcher and Bridgeport. But the Bats need to start cooking. Can they cook in the bottom of the third? We'll find out. We'll come back after this on the Home of the Tribe.
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1: Okay, Luke Rorick, second time through against Zeke I. Have a feeling it's the Bats are going to get going here in this bottom of the third in a scoreless game in the Class AAA Region 2 tournament. Game number two here. Game number one was last night. Kaiser victorious over Elkins, as you say, 2-1.
2: Zeke I coming into his third inning, worked through two. Three hits, no runs. One walk, no strikeout on 31 pitches.
1: Curveball swung on, popped up, foul territory. Wes Hahn, the first baseman, makes the catch. One away. Luke was way out in front of that, and that's why he popped it up. And this was probably some of the game plan here from Scott Rohrbaugh. You know, he's been coaching for a while now, so he's got plenty of experience. He knows this is a very good hitting team, so why not come with a guy that doesn't have a lot of velocity? It's worked so far. McNally walked back in the first. The delivery. He tries to bunt. It's foul. Third base side, 0-1.
2: Chris, my issue with that is that ball was at his shoulders. Real high. You bunt strikes.
1: I'm a little surprised how anxious we are tonight. Yeah. And maybe I shouldn't be because there is nerves. It is postseason. But I figured throughout the year, as well as this team's matured, I didn't think this anxiousness would be here in a game like this. 0-1, fouled back, 0-2. And that's not a bad thing. But against a guy that throws 65 to 70 miles an hour, sometimes being anxious is a bad thing because you're way out in front. We've seen that a lot here today. Anxious to hit, anxious to get those hands going, but sometimes you're way out in front of these slow, you know, slow breaking balls and fastballs. You're just doing nothing but popping it up. 0-2, and the eye has worked ahead for the most part. The pitch, that's a ball, 1-2. One-two delivery, got him. Down and away, fastball, swung on a miss, two away.
2: First strikeout of the game there for Zeke I. That's going to bring up Owen Sonricker. Owen flew out to left fielder, Mikey Mongold, back in the first.
1: Zeke I, the right-hander, works from the stretch at all times. The pitch down and away, 0-1. Or 1-0, excuse me. That breaking ball, very, very slow. Almost can see the seams of it.
2: Right.
1: 1-0 delivery. Swung on, fly ball, right center field. And there's Lucas Williamson in right center to make the call and the catch. And it's a 1-2-3 inning for Zeke High and the Kaiser Golden Tornado. Through three, no score. Bridgeport and Kaiser in the Class AAA Region 2 postseason tournament. Back after this on the home of the Tribe.
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1: Okay, Kaiser has their top fielder due up here in the fourth. Lucas Williamson 0-for-1, grounded out to short back into first.
2: Butcher through three innings of work. No hits, no runs, one walk, four strikeouts.
1: Didn't think we'd be scoreless in the fourth, but we are. Fastball high, 1-0. Gotta be careful here. Second time through, their best two hitters are Williamson and Haar, and 1-3 in the batting order. The 1-0. Fastball swung on, popped up. First base side, foul territory of Olio, and the ball drifts back into fair territory on the line behind the bag. Avolio makes the catch, one away.
2: I'm going to bring up Cole Holland there in the two spot. Holland struck out looking back in the first.
1: Just amazing. This time a year ago, where Butcher was then compared to now.
2: 100%. 100%.
1: And we saw some of this when he was a freshman, when he was healthy. We saw what could be. Then he had some arm injuries, sophomore, junior year. Came back towards the end of last year. There's a swing and a miss, 0-1 to Holland. But just didn't have the command. Now he does. He's been the complete package this year. It's been fun to watch him throw. 0-1 to Holland, and that was a good pitch, but it was a ball, 1-1.
2: Well, and the bat broke.
1: And
2: whoa.
1: 0-for-2 in our minds on the peels, but hey, that's why we're up here. I agree. But it's 1-1, the pitch. Fastball high, 2-1. So I do recognize the home plate umpire. We've had him before from Marion County. First base, don't know the bearded guy. Not seen him. Of course, Joe Jett at third. Outside, 3-1. Butcher, I think he's frustrated not getting that second pitch called a strike. Now he's down the count, 3-1. Got a battle back here. One out, bases clear. Fourth inning, no score. 3-1 delivery. There is a pitch very close, but ball four is the call. So, one out walk to Holland brings in their best hitter, Hunter Haar. Walk back in the first.
2: Second free pass of the game for Blake Butcher. The last free pass, as Chris just said, came from Hunter Haar back in the first.
1: And be careful here, because one swing of the bat and they're up 2-0. This kid's capable. More of a gap-type hitter, and he had two doubles last night. Swings and misses, 0-1.
9: But, yeah, I mean,
1: You always got a catcher, and the one thing is their pants are always completely full of dirt, and that's exactly the case for Hunter. Probably doesn't wash them. Looks like they haven't been washed in a while. There's a strike 0-2. Good off-speed pitch from Blake. But that's what they like. They love dirt. I had a catcher that hated to play on turf. Hated it. Says, I got to have dirt. So we had to get a bunch of extra rosin bags for him. We played on turf so he could keep his hands dry. Time called by the batter as the pitcher was in his motion.
2: I was gonna say, that was a late call for a timeout as well.
1: Should have been disallowed there. Once the pitcher starts his motion, you just don't allow it. It's because he says time. Doesn't mean you have to grant it. Usually when the pitcher is in his motion, they don't. Yeah. 0-2 delivery. High and behind the batter. And his ducking out of the way was hard, 1-2. Final score, Frankfort wins it 15-0 in 5. Yep, they're pretty good this time of year. Phillip Barber found out today. Swing and a miss. No, it's a foul tip. Not caught by the catcher, Courtney. The ball was tipped by Haar. And he's looking at the umpire, saying it was tipped. And umpire didn't even make a call, but we clearly saw it.
2: Right. I think it hit the umpires. What it,
1: Yep. Stays 1-2 to Haar. Had Courtney been able to squeeze that, it would have been a strikeout. Hauling it first, one away. No score in the fourth. The 1-2 to Haar. Gotti, pass ball up and out of the zone. Swing and a miss, strike three, two away.
2: Fifth strikeout of the game there for Blake Butcher. It's going to bring up Owen Rotrock. Owen grounded out to Aiden Dunn at third base there back in the second.
1: Trying to see what kind of stickers he has on his batting helmet. You notice that on his left side of his helmet. He's got the big K, golden K on the black helmet. He's got some kind of different type sticker on the left side. We'll try to take a look later on. Butcher's delivery. Road truck takes outside 1-0. Ball 2-0 to Rotrut.
2: Looks like they've made the decision that Haar is going to run for himself now.
1: That's Holland.
2: I'm sorry, that is Holland.
1: Mm-hmm. It's okay. Yeah, three straight balls here to Rotrut, 3-0. Rare to see Butcher fall behind a batter 3-0 in his senior year. Right down the middle, strike taken all the way there by Rotrut, 3-1. I just stick with that fastball. Don't fool around here. I know he's the four hitter, but he's normally in the bottom of the order. They moved him up today. 3-1, and it hit the batter. I don't know what happened there. Just got a little bit inside and high. Rotrut hit by the pitch, forces Holland to second. He's in scoring position. And it's first time Kaiser's had a runner in scoring position today. First and second, one and two away. Here's Landon Tysinger.
3: Now batting number 22, Landon Tysinger.
2: Aiden Dunn walks over to give some words of encouragement there to Blake Butcher. Trying to get out of this inning here.
1: I think he's been frustrated since that check swing. Yep. And that pitch that was called a ball wasn't called a strike. I think it's kind of bothered him since that at bat against Holland. He later walked. Two free passes in the inning. And there's a strike 0-1 to Tysinger. Good fastball on the outside corner there. And Butcher steps off, looks the runner back. Holland at second, Rotrut at first, two outs here in the top of the fourth. 0-1 to Landon Tysinger. Butcher's delivery, fouled back, 0-2, took a little off. Big pitch coming here. Butcher from the stretch. 0-2 to Tysinger. The delivery. Fastball, a little high, 1-2. Just a hair high. Maybe a little bit inside. Definitely that time you could tell Butcher was trying to go for the strikeout. Does he take a little off here after with the fastball a little high in the zone? We'll see. The 1-2, the fastball, and it's fouled, and then the Indians scatter in the dugout as that ball went off the front lip of the dugout. It stays 1-2. So back-to-back fastballs here to Tysinger. I still think he's going to pull the string at some point.
2: He's got to. And like I said, Tysinger seems to also be thinking about it as well.
1: One ball, two strikes, two outs. Runners on first and second for the Golden Tornado. Butcher has the sign he wants from the stretch. The 1-2. Got him on the breaking ball. Swing and a miss. Strike three, and the side is retired. Tysinger strikes out for the second time here today. It's time for those Indians bats to get going. No scores. We head to the bottom of the fourth. Back after this on the home of the Indians.
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1: Kason Bond leads off for Bridgeport here in the bottom of the fourth inning. Bond has one of the three Indians hits today, trying to get his second here against Zeke Eye.
2: Zeke Eye coming into his fourth inning, worked through three. Three hits, no runs, one walk, one strikeout on 38 pitches.
1: The pitch from I, and bunting the ball, third base side is Bond, barehanded by Larkin, not in time, infield single for Bond to lead off here in the bottom of the fourth inning. That'll do. Something to get started. Why not use your athleticism, lay a bunt down, and it worked.
2: Now you got Guy Avolio there in the five spot. Avolio flew out to center field back in the first.
1: Beautiful bunt. And Bond does pick up his second hit of the night. Now he has good speed at first. Don't think you want to test hard too much unless you get a very good jump. High, the delivery, high, to Avolio, 1-0. Top of the hour, pause for the station ID on the Indians Radio Network.
0: 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We are proud to live here too.
1: Ball two to Avolio, 2-0. Bond has a big lead now. He's flinching like he wants to go, and he'll hold, and it's ball three. Now he'll definitely probably hold again here, 3-0.
2: Zeke Eye has pitched a very efficient game so far. Seeing his first little bit of adversity here, down 3-0 to Avolio.
1: Strike taken there all the way by Avolio, 3-1. Something we haven't talked about, and it's something we're going to have to talk about a lot if Bridgeport wins this region, is the downtime. I think you're right. Seeing a little bit of it today. Bridgeport off a full week and played since the North Marion game last Tuesday, and that wasn't much of a game. It was three innings, so I think that may have a little bit to do with what we're seeing here tonight. 3-1 pitch, low for ball four. And if Bridgeport happened to win the regionals, let's say it's this week, they get them in. You're off for 2 weeks before the state tournament.
2: Correct.
1: That's hard in baseball. You just want to keep back.
2: And, of course, with our 32 games already played, we can't even schedule an exhibition game. Can't schedule anything there.
1: That's a rule they're going to have to change in the future, I would hope. Here's Arnett. Probably going to bunt here, first and second. Nobody out. Arnett grounded out back in the second. He squares. He bunts it foul to plate, 0-1. He did everything right there. The ball just kind of spun off the end of the bat, foul. I didn't see anything wrong, really.
2: Don't feel like it got squared quite
1: maybe,
2: far enough.
1: Yeah, but it looked decent. But just that ball just took a backspin off the end of the bat. Weird. Another square. And this is a wild pitch. Gets behind the batter and down the third goes Vaughn. Up the second goes Avolio. Okay, so now 1-1 to count to Avolio. Now he can swing away.
2: Cason Vaughn standing on third base. Guy Avolio standing on second base. 1-1 count to Cole Arnett, the designated hitter in the sixth spot.
1: The Indians huddled on the third baseline in foul territory between innings. And Bond's bunt base hit got him going here. Can Arnett keep the train going? We'll see. The 1-1. Slow. Bender in there for a strike. 1-2. I mean, it is slower. And even more slower as they go. It's work, though. And he's throwing strikes. 1-2 delivery. Swing and a miss. Breaking ball. Strike three. One out.
2: That is the second strikeout there for Zeke Eye. Here we bring up Brooks Vass there in the seventh spot. Vass, 0-for-1 of the day, grounded out there to Zeke Eye back in the first.
1: I've watched Brooks this year. He really does a good job hitting the higher velocity. And I noticed earlier this year at William Park, struggled with the off speed. He's got to let this travel and trust his hands because he's a good hitter. A hit here could score two. Infield is in for the Golden Tornado. And there's a ground ball down the third baseline. It's fair. Good job by Brooks Vass. This will score two. And Vass's two RBI single scores Bond and Avolio. And Bridgeport has a 2-0 lead in the bottom of the fourth.
2: Just an absolute tattoo right down the line.
1: And Larkin's playing way off the line the whole game.
2: But allows for the two RBI single there for Vass. And Bridgeport has their first lead, 2-0, here in the bottom of the fourth.
1: Here's Cole Courtney, base hit to left back in the second. Good job by Vass letting that travel and turning on that pitch. The very first one he saw, the fastball from I. And they throw over and back into the head first slide is Vass. Think about him this year. We're, you know, found himself in the lineup early in the year, won the job with his bat, and stayed in that lineup for the most part as that right fielder most of the year. And there's another bunt. Beautiful daw by Courtney. Barehanded, and it gets away. And down the third on a throwing error on Larkin goes Brooks Vass. So it's a base hit for Courtney. We'll give him a hit. That would have been a bang-bang play. We'll give him a hit. And then the error charged to Larkin on the throw past first baseman Hahn. And the Indians have gold at the lines and one out.
2: Second error of the game against Kaiser, first one against Cam Larkin.
1: And this is a Kaiser team that's been known to make some errors this year. They're averaging two or three errors a game. They had four last night in their win at Elkins. Good bunt. And this Bridgeport team really bunts the ball well all throughout the lineup. Dunn, fielder's choice, back in the second. He's 0 for 1. Who's the runner first, Brent?
2: Thomas.
1: Squaring again is Dunn, and he'll pull it back, and down to second goes the runner.
2: It's Cooper Straley there on first.
1: Okay. So Straley is the runner for Courtney. Strike one, I believe. 0-1 to Dunn, I think.
2: It was.
1: Okay, 0-1 to the sophomore, 8-1 Dunn. Second and third now, one away. 2-0 Indians, bottom of the fourth. And there's a pitch inside called a strike. 0-2. That time Hart didn't even try to frame it. He just thought it was inside, and he got the call nonetheless. Okay. 0-2 delivery. Swung on out in front is Dunn. He pops it up. Shallow left center. Tysinger makes the catch in center. Tagging from third is Bass. The throw will be cut off. And no throw in. I'm surprised they cut that because that was a medium range fly ball. But cutting it off was the first baseman Hahn behind the mound. And it's a sacrifice fly from Dunn, scoring Bass from third. It is 3-0 Bridgeport.
2: All right. So Cooper Straley standing there on second as the courtesy runner for Cole Courtney. Two outs here in the inning, and it's the top of the order with Luke Roerig. Roerig on the day, 0-2.
1: Yeah, if he waits on this, I think he's going to hit it to Johnson. I think he's so eager to let this travel, and he's going to jump all over this pitch. Oh, he doesn't. He takes it for a strike. Throw down to second. Back in safe is Straley. That pitch was on the outside corner of the Rory, going one. Just have a feeling. Just got a feeling that home run number 5 is going to come here. Probably 99.9% wrong, but why not go out on a little thick limb here? There's a ball in the dirt, 1-1. One and one to Roerig. Two outs, 3-0 Indians in the fourth.
13: No, it's bad juju.
1: Zeke Eye, the 1-1. Inside, 2-1. Two and one to Roerig. Zeke Eye looks at the runner at second. That's Straley, the pitch. And there's a ball swung on, hit the left field. Right there is Mongold, and he makes the catch, and it's out number 3. But Bridgeport picks up 3 runs in the inning, and they did it on 3 hits and a runner left and a sack fly in there as well. 3-0 Indians. We head to the fifth. Back after this.
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1: Cam Larkin leads it off for Kaiser here in the fifth. Bridgeport leads 3-0.
2: Blake Butcher coming into his fifth inning of work through four. No hits, no runs, two walks, six strikeouts, one hit by pitch on 64 pitches.
1: The delivery, high, 1-0. Over in Sisson, bottom of the fourth. Lincoln leads South Harrison 5-2. Get you up to date on that RCB game with Hampshire here in just a second. 1-0 Hampshire. Still, that game currently in the fifth inning. Xavier Carvelli on the mound for Robert C. Byrd today. 1-1 here to Larkin. 2-0 Hampshire. They have just added their lead. How about that? Ball, 2-1 to Larkin. Let's see who's pitching for Hampshire today. Channing Wilt is going for the Trojans today in that interesting score there. They did split with RCB. First game of the year, doubleheader in Romney. Swing and a miss to Larkin, 2-2. But this game at One Eagle Way, if Byrd can't win with Carvelli on the mound, it's interesting, doesn't it?
2: I was going to say, it could be really interesting.
1: 2-2 to Larkin. He swings to the next pitch. Out of play right side, stays 2-2. Of course, last night Hampshire beat Lewis 10-2 in Romney. So if Hampshire would hold on, Robert C. Byrd will play Lewis, weather permitting, tomorrow. If that score holds true to form. Keep an eye on that one. Hampshire has had some success against Robert C. Byrd in athletics over the years in the postseason, mainly basketball, pulling upsets. There's a pitch that just missed, 3-2. Remember?
2: Oh, yeah.
1: At the state tournament, yep. The 8 over the 1.
2: Yep.
1: May have been a different sport, but same two schools. Payoff pitch. It's outside for ball four. Leadoff walk to Larkin. Not what you wanted to do here if you're Blake Butcher in the fifth.
2: Third free pass of the day there for Blake Butcher.
1: Again, just trying to be too, I think maybe too cute at times here, just mixing up stuff. I mean, this is a team here, Kaiser. And the bomb, their older youngsters, they've been behind that fastball most of the day, not all of the day, except for maybe the couple of guys in the top of the order. Mongold grounded out to first, weakly in the third. It's a very slow roller. Creeping in at third is Dunn. Butt in the air, popped up. Dunn comes in and makes the catch in foul territory, third base side. One out.
2: I'm going to bring up Wes Hahn there in the eighth spot. Wes Hahn on the day, 0 for 1, struck out looking in the third.
1: And that bunch straight up in the air with Dunn's speed at third. Doesn't take much for him to come in there and make that catch.
2: Right.
1: Natural shortstop playing third with Bonnet short today. Butcher's delivery. Fastball right over the heart of the plate. It's a strike, 0-1. Where are you at on the pitch count?
2: That is pitch number 73.
1: Okay. Butcher's 0-1 delivery. Swing and a miss. Outside corner, 0-2. Fastball number 2.
2: I was going to say, I would not get cute. I'd just throw the heater.
1: Yeah, he's been behind by a good bit. Big lead at first here by Larkin. And there's a swing and a miss. Fastball number 3. Strike 3. Strikeout number 2 for Hahn. 2 away.
2: That's going to bring up Lane Zaycott. Zaycott on the day, 0-1. Struck out. Swinging back in the third.
1: And yeah, he was way late.
2: He was way
1: remember?
2: Late. Yep.
1: Of course, you know, Butcher throws hard. He's mid to upper 80s on the consistent basis of that fastball. Sometimes he can stay high 80s. And, you know, some of these younger kids, that's tough to catch up
2: right.
1: to. Well, these Kaiser team, this Kaiser team has faced some good velocity. They see Lance Norndorf a time or two during the year, so we know how hard he can throw. This is from a different angle from the left side. There's a check swing. It's a strike called to Zaycott, 0-1. a little different coming from the lefty with that movement with the velocity. Plus, puts your fat different slot. He has a couple different slots he can throw from. And he hits the batter. Second hit by a pitch today for Butcher. And he hits the non-hitter, and that brings up Lucas Williamson, the guy that can swing the bat a little bit with two outs. Larkin the second.
2: And between the free passes and the hit by pitches, that is number five on the day for Blake Butcher. That is not something that he is going to be happy about when he looks back at this box score.
1: Yeah, it's something we saw more so last year, or maybe late in games. Take it off, Blake. Let's go. When he pitches. There's a line drive, base hit, left center field. Larkin is being sent around third, and the ball's kicked out there, but he was coming around third nonetheless. He's going to score, and then the ball gets away, but nowhere for anyone to go. So Larkin scores, and it's a 3-1 game on the base hit by Williamson to left field.
2: All right, so giving the RBI there to Williamson, or to
3: the shortstop, Cole Hall.
1: Yes.
2: Yes.
1: Yes. He was coming around third nonetheless.
2: Correct. And then you have Zaycott at third and Williamson at second on the air by Rorick.
1: Strike one to Holland, 0-1. A hit here could score two and tie the game. The hit in that batter, the non-spot, Ruben Costley right now, 3-1 Bridgeport in the fifth. Second and third for the Tornado, two away. I mean, golden tornado. I know they like that golden word. I'll get that in there. Fouled off, 0-2.
2: Just watching Blake's body language. I'm not sure if he's just frustrated or he's throwing 80 pitches.
1: The delivery. Got him. Swing and a miss, strike three, and that is out number three. But Kaiser picks up a run as Lucas Williamson's RBI single scores Larkin, and a golden tornado on the board. 3-1 Bridgeport, bottom of the fifth. Back after this on the home of the Indians.
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1: Okay, Bridgeport now a two-run lead, 3-1 here in the bottom of the fifth. Jax McNally to lead it off, followed by Sonricker and Bond.
2: Zeke Eye coming into his fifth inning of work through four. Six hits, three runs, two earned, two walks, two strikeouts on 57 pitches.
1: Final score in the Quad A Regionals in the North Region. Morgantown beat Willing Park today 5-0. no surprise there. Willie Parks struggled this year. Hampshire now has a 3-0 lead over Robert C. Byrd. That game is in the bottom of the fifth inning in Clarksburg. How about Preston last night defeating University 8-4? Not really surprised there, but it's still one of those things you just have to see it. Yep. You might believe it, but you got to see it before anything and it happened. Pitch outside, 1-0.
2: McNally on the day, 0-1, struck out in the third, reached via the walk back in the first.
1: The 1-0, McNally waits on it and takes a strike, 1-1. Winner plays Thursday, weather permitting. Loser plays tomorrow against Elkins, weather permitting. If Kaiser loses, the game's at Elkins. If Bridgeport loses, then the game's here. McNally waits on it, hits it the opposite way. Fly ball, shallow left field. It drops for a base hit. Wide turnaround first. McNally will hustle back and be satisfied of a leadoff single to start the fifth. He waited as long as he could and then swung the bat and hit it the opposite way and fell for him. And that's been the kind of year it's been for McNally.
2: Batting in the three spot is Owen Sonderker. Owen on the day 0-2, which is very un-Owen. Like Owen, typically at least a hit a game kind of guy all year this year. He's made good contact both times, just hasn't got him to fall yet.
1: Ground ball to short, could be two. Up with it is Holland, flips the second for one. The throw to first, safe. So they get the lead out at second. McNally, one away. Fielder's choice by Sonricker brings up Case and Bond. I don't think Coach Shields is going to be happy with the first pitch swinging here.
2: Yep.
1: Yeah.
2: Now batting number two, Casey Bond. Bond on the day, 2-2.
1: Yeah, he's been focused today. He really has. One of four seniors. He's been dialed in all day long. Wouldn't surprise me if Bond doesn't find the gap either in left or right center. He's dialed in here, and I think he's going to come up with a productive at-bat here again. Base hit in the first, but base hit in the fourth and scored a run as well in that fourth inning. 3-1 Bridgeport, bottom of five. And that ball hit the helmet right in the back of the head, but again, not a lot of velocity for my, but still rings. Once it hits that helmet, it just rings in your ears for quite some time. And down the first goes Vaughn, hit by the pitch. First and second, one out. Here is Guy Bolian.
2: First hit by pitch of the game for
1: Last year, if you remember, almost every game we did, we had a hit by pitch. This year, it's been rare.
2: Yep.
1: And this old bugaboo's coming back today. Three total today, two from Butcher, one now from I. Avolio 1-2 today, or 0-1, I should say, off a walk and a run score. Third baseman playing even if the bag, off the bag, and there's ball 1-0. Now we've bunted twice successfully down that third baseline. Not saying we'll do so here with one out, but it wouldn't surprise me with Larkin holding the bag off the line here. And taking another one up in the zone is Avolio, 2-0. We'll be out on the pitch count for I.
2: That is number 64.
1: Yeah, he's in good shape there. Two-oh delivery downstairs. It's now 3-0. So he's done a good job throwing strikes till right now. Been behind once or twice today, 3-0, but generally for the most part, it's been pounding the strikes in it. I'm sure taking here will be Avolio. Zeke is ready from the stretch. The 3-0. And it's upstairs, ball four, bases loaded, one out for Cole Arnett.
2: And Arnett, who's hit very well this year, a little bit of a struggle today. He's 0-2, grounded out. see that, Chris.
1: No. Nobody throwing down there right now. It's probably going to stay with I. We'll see. And they will. We'll stick with him.
2: Like to see Cole there be productive here, of course, with one out and bases loaded. Arnett has the opportunity to drive in a couple of runs.
1: Again, huge hole down the third baseline as way off the line at third is Larkin. He's playing over towards, way over towards the shortstop side of third. And you can pull a pitcher like this because he doesn't throw hard, but you got to wait on it
2: right,
1: and let it travel, and you can pull it down that third baseline. And that'll score multiple runs if Arnett can do that. But he takes a strike, 0-1.
2: Brooks Vass there on the on-deck circle.
1: Oh, one delivery. Ground ball to second, shortstop. And out at second. Wait a minute, the ball was dropped. Yeah, I was going to say. He called him out to Joe Jett, but then the ball came out of the glove of Rotruck at second. That's an error. Charged on the second baseman, Rotruck, as the umpire would have called Avolio out at second, but it's an E4 and a run will score. Fielder's choice by Arnett. No, he'll get credit for the RBI since there's one out. Sonricker scores, and it's 4-1 on the play. Bond to third. Avolio stays at second. Arnett at first. Base is loaded. Here is Brooks Vass.
2: I'd like to see Vass put another one down the line. He had two RBIs on a single back last minute.
1: Swing and a miss, 0-1. Again, errors have hurt Kaiser this year. And hurt him big time there. We could have first and third, two outs here. The 0-1, and way out in front was Vass. He pops it up out of play, 0-2.
2: That's the third error of the game against Kaiser.
1: O-2 delivery, swinging a fly ball to center. This will be deep enough to score the run. Tysinger makes the catch. Tagging up from third is Bond. He'll score standing up without a throw, and it's Bridgeport 5, Kaiser 1 here in the fifth.
2: Very productive bat there for Brooks Vass on the sacrifice F8. Gets himself his third RBI of the game by plating Case and Bond. And Bridgeport extends the lead now 5-1 here in the bottom of the fifth.
1: Cole Courtney, two hits today for the catcher. One via the bunt. One, a base hit to left in the second. Can use a base hit here. That could score Volio from second with two outs. And it's a ball. Snap throw down the first. Back in safe there is Arnett. And it's 1-0.
2: I think we wouldn't do this in a situation, Chris, but look how deep third baseman Cam Larkin is playing.
1: Yeah. You can load the bases for Dunn. You're right. And again, Courtney had a bunt base hit. His last at bat. Hit and run. Ground ball to second. Rotruck has it. Ranging towards first. Throws to first. And Courtney is out number three. But Bridgeport picks up two more here in the inning. Sacrifice fly from Bass. Fielder's choice RBI ground out from Arnett. We head to the 6th. 5-1 Bridgeport back after this.
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1: Robert C. Byrd has rallied to tie it up at three apiece in the bottom of the fifth against Hampshire. Over in Clarksburg, all three Flying Eagle runs have come in the bottom of the fifth inning.
2: Blake Butcher coming into his sixth inning of work. Through five, one hit, one run. It was earned. Three walks, eight strikeouts, two hit by pitches in 82 pitches.
1: Looking at that game, Ashton Schaefer had a triple and an RBI. Cooper Floyd had a single. And Carvelli as well. So they're starting to hit the ball a little bit there. So we'll keep an eye on that game. But more importantly, back here, Kaiser will bat here in the sixth with Hunter Hard to lead it off, their best hitter. But today he is 0 for 1. Struck out in his last at bat in the fourth. Takes a strike, 0-1. Let's go, Blake. Well, Butcher, see if he can have a more efficient inning here. A little rocky fifth inning. Oh, one delivery. Missed outside, 1-1. 75, what do you got?
2: 84.
1: Ooh, I was off. Okay. 1-1 delivery. Swing and a miss. 1-2 to Hunter Haar. Always good to get him out if you can. You've done it once via the strikeout. The other time he walked. One ball, two strikes to count. The pitch to Haar, swinging the ground ball. Snagged by the first baseman, Volio. They're going to have to hurry. And getting the first covering is Blake Butcher. He makes the catch, and he beats Haar to the bag. 3-1 put out, one away.
2: And you couldn't have played that any better if you were Blake Butcher. Guy Volio makes a great stab.
1: I mean, that is an unbelievable play. That was in the hole between first and second. I don't know how he got to it, but he did. But how about Butcher's athleticism racing to the bag to cover? And now we got a time here. Call. We got the first base umpire is going to talk to home plate and third. I'm not sure what this is all about.
2: Well, Hart's standing on first still.
1: I don't know what's going on here. Are they going to change the call? He's out, yeah. I don't know what that's all about. I thought he was out by about a step. Yeah. Haar was waiting for a review, I guess. Well, they didn't review it, but they got together and reviewed it that way, I guess. Can't do reviewing in high school of any place yet. I'm sure in the future they'll have technology to do that. Yeah, you're right, especially in the state tournament. Owen Rotruck, 0 for 1 of a hit batsman. He takes ball 1-0. Of course, you can replay it in football in the state tournament.
2: Yep. Title games.
1: Mm-hmm. The 1-0 delivery, high. Fastball, 2-0. I'm sure it'll come to basketball before it comes to baseball.
2: Yeah.
1: At the state tournament level. 2-0 delivery. Check swing, and he did not go. 3-0. Legion at the national level for national tournaments are going to go to the pitch clock between innings only. Okay. So you got to hustle it up between innings. You only got a certain amount of time. I don't have it in front of me the exact time, but regular season wise, we won't observe that yet. We will for the regional tournaments, but soon we'll do it for the state level. 3-1 pitch, fly ball hit to right. Coming in is Vass. Three steps to his left, makes the catch, two outs.
2: Gonna bring up Landon Tysinger on the day, 0 for 2, struck out twice swinging. Blake Butcher at 91 pitches. I'd like Blake to be able to finish this, so you got to get through Tysinger pretty quick.
1: Yeah, and you want to get to that seventh inning under 100 for sure, 95 preferably. And first one fouled back by Tysinger, 0-1.

0: That Talon Thomas warming in the pen. Fly ball right center field. And racing over is Vass. About 10 steps to his right in the right center gap to make the catch for out number three. And it is a 1-2-3 inning for Blake Butcher and Bridgeport. We head to the bottom of the sixth. 5-1 Indians in the Class AAA Region 2 postseason tournament. Back after this on the home of your Indians.
1: Basketball season is rolling, baby. Tony here,
2: and I'm feeling the groove.
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0: Couple scores in the North region and the South region in 4A as Liam Healy and Jefferson just hit a grand slam to extend their lead over Preston 7-2. In the bottom of the sixth inning, that was a 3-2 Jefferson lead over Preston. Bottom of the sixth, Liam Healy just hit a grand slam with no one out there. Cabell Midland in the South region in Quad A leads Buckhan Upshur in the third inning, 3-0. And the latest update on that Robert C. Byrd Hampshire game, as we'll get that for you here in just a second. And it was 3-3, and it still is 3-3, that game in the sixth inning over at Robert C. Byrd High School. And a couple other scores. Cameron leading Notre Dame early there, 9-1 up at Cameron. No surprise there. And Lincoln now leads South Harrison 6-2. That game is in the top of the sixth inning in Shinson. You're caught up on the scores.
6: We've also had a wardrobe change there for Zeke I, who's now throwing a compression sleeve on his right arm.
0: And the first pitch in there for a strike, 0-1 to Aiden Dunn.
6: Through 5 innings of work, 7 hits, 5 runs, 3 earned, 3 walks, 2 strikeouts, 1 hit by pitch, 1 wild pitch on 73 pitches for I.
0: It was a Jefferson team that didn't score a lot of runs the last couple weeks of the regular season. They really didn't. They struggled offensively. Now, they got solid pitching, but offensively, they weren't doing it. Speaking of offense, there's a line drive, base hit to center field for Aiden Dunn. Leadoff single to start the bottom of the sixth.
6: It's going to bring up Luke Roerig. Roerig on the day, 1-for-3, singled in the first. Popped out to first base in the third and flew out to left field in the fourth.
0: Roerig's due, isn't he?
6: He is.
0: He's been frustrated with his slow velocity, and I get it. He's one of the better hitters in the state. Really good fastball hitter, and he's going to have to be patient here. Throw to first, back in safe is done. Bridgeport looking to get a little bit more insurance as we head to the seventh. Zeke Ives pitch, and it hits Roerig right on the number 4 on the back of his jersey. First and second, nobody out. He may want to take off that compression sleeve because it's not been kind to Mr. I here in this inning.
6: No, that is the second hit by pitch there for Zeke Ives.
0: Something probably the reason why he's gone on. His arm's probably getting a little sore, I would imagine. That's probably why he put it on to try to keep it warm to get. But we'll keep an eye on him. He stays in. Here's McNally. Jack's had a base hit his last at bat. He's 1-for-2 today with a walk. Hunter Harrow's got to get his chin straps tightened there behind his kneecap, and he's good to go. McNally, we know what he's going to do. He's going to butt up third baseline. It's going to be a base hit, and the bases will be loaded. You watch. Third baseman deep. There is Larkin. And he'll bunt third baseline. There's the base hit, and they're loaded up, just like we said.
6: Chris, I feel like we've seen a couple games this year.
0: Yeah, just a few. I mean, when you're playing that deep at third and you're responsible for the bag and you're making the pitcher who's falling off towards the first base side as a right-handed thrower and the catcher try to make that play, that's hard to do. That's why you want to angle your third baseman to give him a chance to charge or hold depending on the bunted ball and how far it goes, and that's just well placed by McNally. They're loaded up for Owen Sonricker. I think he'll take one here. What do you think?
6: I agree.
0: Swung at the first pitch last time, and Eflin's over his head, 1-0.
6: Owen on the day, 0-for-3, reached out by the fielder's choice in the fifth.
0: How about a double to right center here?
6: Be nice.
0: Outside misses 2-0. He brings that in a little bit. Sonmerker will take that pitch on the outside corner to right field. He's really good hitting the opposite way. Zeke is ready. Here's the 2-0. And out in front, pops it up. Foul territory. Third base side. Hunter Hart tried to make a basket catch. That's a tough play. And it falls, and it's a strike, 2-1. He had his back to it. Probably third baseman should have called him off, but Har was calling for it the entire time. He's a leader, I get that. And Coach Shields is going to have a talk with Owen and be like, look, you got to let this travel. You're anxious. You're out in front every at-bat today. Let it travel. Do what you do best. Take it the opposite way. See it in deep. Inside out it if you have to. It's on your hands, or just go with it on the outside corner of the right field. And that'll score at least two runs, more likely. Maybe one, depending on where it goes to right field. 2-1 to count to Sonricker. Here's the delivery. And it's ball three. Snap throw down the first. And it's dropped by the first baseman, Hahn. And that'll allow the run to score from third. And trotting home is done. And it's 6-1.
6: That's a fourth error of the game.
0: I got to give it to Hahn, don't
6: yep.
0: you?
6: Yeah, yep.
0: E3.
6: Fourth error of the game against the Golden Tornado.
0: First and third, still nobody out. 3-1 to Sonricker. That was a good throw down to first, but Hahn, I think, was looking to tag the runner out before he looked the ball into the glove. Ball four, low and away. Bases loaded up again for Bridgeport. It's Case and Vaughn.
6: All right.
0: I think I wants to come out. He keeps looking at the dugout. I don't think he's arm's bothering him. They could use this as an entry sub and give the next guy as long as he wants. So we'll see what they do here. Comes a member of the coaching staff out to talk. Yep. And we'll have a pitching change. So pitching change here. And I did a good job. Zeke, I did a good job, but just kind of gave out on him here in the sixth inning. We'll come back. Bridgeport has him loaded up, one out. They lead Kaiser 6-1, bottom of the six here in a Class AAA Region 2 postseason tournament. Tell you about the new pitcher as he's walking in from the dugout right after this on the home of your Indians.
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0: Cam Larkin is a new pitcher for Kaiser. He moves in from third base, and first pitch swinging by Bond, fly ball. Pretty deep left center field, and this ball keeps trailing in. It's going to fall in for extra bases. This will score two, as scoring is Roerig and McNally, and they're going to hold Sonricker at third on a two RBI double to left center field by Kaysen Bond, and Bridgeport leads 8-1. Welcome Cam Larkin to the mound.
6: I was just trying to figure out, they moved Lucas Williamson into third base.
0: Yeah, I got the changes. I'll get them to you in just a second. I didn't have time. First pitch swing. Good job. Boy, Bond's been dialed in today, hadn't he?
6: Sure has.
0: Maddox Tysinger now in the game playing right field. And they've moved Lucas Williamson to third. And, of course, Larkin now in pitching for Kaiser. Here's Avolio. Takes a strike, 0-1.
6: Chris, we should go ahead and mention it. It's now 8-1 with runners on second, third, no outs.
0: Yeah, I know what you're thinking. May not see the seventh inning, will we? Ball one, 1-1 now to Avolio.
6: We knew the Indians' bats would get going at some point in time. It just has taken here to the sixth.
0: Well, this is what happens. You haven't played in a week. You know what I mean? And really, the North Marion game was like a scrimmage the way it went three innings. There wasn't a lot there going on there. So. Strike two. 1-2 to hear the Volio.
6: And the strike zone is expanding, Chris.
0: Yeah, yeah. We've had this guy a time or two this year.
6: Yeah.
0: 1-2 to count the pitch. Ground ball. I don't know how he hit that. He talk about being out in front. Man, he hit that ball, looked like before it even got the dirt area.
6: Yeah.
0: 1-2, the count remains to Guy Avolio.
6: Larkin, also not much on the velo.
0: No. Probably just as slow as I, if not slower. And another fly ball out of play. Again, out in front was Avolio. It stays 1-2. Second and third, nobody out. Three in, 8-1 our score. 1-2 pitch, and that bounced in the left-handed batter's box. Great job by Hunter Hard to slide out to his right to keep it in front, 2-2. That shows you, not only is he a good hitter, but pretty good defensive catcher as well. You see some batters move up in the batter's box when there's slower pitching. Most of Bridgeport hitters stay true to where they are in the box. There's a pitch high and in, 3-2.
6: Full count now facing Guy Volio.
0: And there's a ground ball left side. Diving stop by the third baseman, Williamson. He'll throw to first in time. And there is one away. It's an RBI ground out. That'll score Son Ricker from third, and it's 9-1. But what a play at third by Williamson. His dad was telling us before the game that that's more of his natural position, his third base. And he showed why there.
6: All right, Chris, I got the line now on I. 5-plus innings, 9 hits, 9 runs, 7 earned, 4 walks, 2 strikeouts, 2 hit by pitches, and a wild pitch.
0: There's a strike, 0-1. He said 7 earned?
6: Yep.
0: There's a ball in the dirt again, 1-1. What I had, that error earlier this inning wouldn't have factored in.
6: Nope.
0: Been multiple guys on base since then. Bonnet third, one away. Scoreboard says 49-1. We'll take it. But that's actually 9-1. There's a line drive base hit the center field for Arnett. RBI single scores Bond, 10-1 Bridgeport.
6: That is back-to-back-to-back Indians with RBIs. Bond with two, Avolio with one, and Cornett now getting into the RBI parade there with his second RBI of the game.
0: Now it says 40-1. It's Anthony Julian to bat for Vass. Julian pretty much been an everyday player for the most part this year at third. Occasionally gets a day off, depending on who's on the mound and how they rotate in the infield. Final score, Jefferson beats Preston 8-2, thanks to Liam Healy's grand slam in the sixth inning. There's a ball, one, and of course, Bryson McNew, one of the better catchers in the state, no one knows about. His offensive numbers at Preston are unbelievable. Very good catcher as well. He is going to be a first-team All-Stater in Class 4A. Was last year, will be again this year. There's a strike, 1-1. First time that Preston's had an All-Stater since Jimmy Galuski.
6: I was going to say Galuski.
0: Yeah. Of course, his son, his dad, Glenn, of course, the coach. There's ball two, 2-1 to Julian. Julian, good line drive hitter. Had a good year to play. Throw to first, and back in safe there is Arnett. Not much of a lead. 10-1 Indians here in the sixth. And the pitch. There's a fly ball to center, sinking quickly, and it's down for a base hit in front of Tysinger. That's Landon Tysinger in center. Up to second goes Arnett.
6: Nice hit there for Anthony Julian. Keeps the inning going there.
0: Dom Fazilair will bat for Courtney.
6: Fazilair got the win at North Marion.
0: Yeah, he did.
6: Tuesday last week.
0: He's been... did a good job in the rotation this year. He'll have a more upward role in the rotation next year as a couple of these seniors graduate, as we know.
6: He also could be 9.5 feet tall by then.
0: He might be. I might have to find him some new pants. He'll be 9'6 next year. And by the end of the year, he'll be 10'3. There's a strike, 0-1.
6: For those that do not know Dom, Dom is legit 6'6", 6'7". Just a tall, lanky kid, and again, just does a really nice job pitching for us.
0: And pitch behind, and it's a wild pitch. Runners move up. Arnett to third, Julian to second.
6: And now with the wild pitch. The Indians are 90 feet away from 10 running, the Golden Tornado of Kaiser.
0: One and one to count, the pitch to Fazilier. Ground ball hit up the middle. Shortstop tries to come home, not in time. Arnett scores, and that'll do it. 11-1 is going to be the final score. So it's the fielder's choice RBI for Fazilier. And scoring from third is Arnett. The infield was in, but that ball was hit towards the middle. And good job there. It's short by Holland to get to it. But to no avail, scoring is Arnett. That's the 11th run. That's going to do it. 10-run rule in effect, final in six. If you joined us late, you would have thought it was that way the whole time, but it wasn't. It was a good game through about the first four innings. Scoreless game, and then Bridgeport cracked the scoreboard there in the fourth with 3-2 in the fifth. And then six more here in the sixth to win it 11-1. We'll come back on our postgame show to wrap it up right after these messages here on the home of your Bridgeport Indians.
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0: Final score tonight in game number two of the Class AAA Region 2 postseason tournament. 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That means tomorrow, weather permitting, back in Elkins, Kaiser and Elkins will play again for the second time this week.